0: They don't teach you that, and I know what you mean.
1: Yeah.
0: But it is, there's just a lot going on that I don't think people totally grasp when you're watching on TV, but that's part of the experience.
2: Hitters count for Dubon. Here's the 2-0 pitch. He connects and drives it high in the air, deep right center field, back to the gap, at the wall, out of here! It's gone! It's a 3-run homer, and the Braves take the lead.
1: You might have to get comfortable, Chase.
0: I was fixing to say, man, this is, things have turned around.
2: Yeah, that's
0: all,
2: right.
0: All I had to do was walk out one door and come in the next. That was awesome.
2: Absolutely. Chase Elliott, our good luck charm. Dubon with a 3-run homer. And the Braves take the lead. It's now 4-2. I think you're talking about the violence of being in the car. That's about as violent as that swing was from Dubon.
1: No, that's the truth. Yeah, they smartly, and I drove at Daytona, they smartly didn't give me full power. So I think I only got up to the high 160s. But it was terrifying, to say the least.
2: Austin Riley up there takes a high strike.
1: And you probably would think it'd be terrifying. I pitched in the league for 15 years. You probably think it'd be terrifying standing
0: Absolutely.
1: 60 feet from these
0: Absolutely.
1: Hitters, right?
0: Absolutely. There is no way.
2: Riley takes a ball high, 1-1.
0: I might be brave enough to stand there, but for me to actually like make any sort of contact, I think is, I know my limits, and that's past it for sure.
2: There's a call strike, 1-2. So where are you this weekend?
0: We go to Michigan this week, so we're kind of starting our summer stretch of races, and so we head up there to Motor City and hopefully try and put us a good run together.
2: Very good. Check swing, didn't go, 2-2.
1: So I'm curious, do a lot of drivers enjoy baseball?
0: I think some do. You know, I know Blaine's a good buddy of mine. He definitely keeps up.
2: Let's pull down the left field line, foul by Riley.
0: A little. Kurt Busch, which has retired in the last few years, but, man, he was a huge Cubs fan. And I would always, when the Braves be playing the Cubs and I would come down to the park and watch, I feel like I would always run into him down here. So he definitely kept up.
2: 2-2 outside, 3-2.
0: But I would say Kurt was, as big of a fan as anybody. Austin Dillon's a big one. I know I've seen him at some Braves game. He's a big Braves guy. I'm sure there's some more I'm missing, but there are some of us that enjoy it and keep up.
2: There's a ball low to Austin Riley, and he walks. All this with two down. Since the second out was made, it's gone single, double, homer, walk. And the Braves in business as we're visiting with NASCAR driver Chase Elliott here in the booth. And you've been a Braves fan your entire life, haven't you? So I'm sure you have lots of great memories.
0: I have, man. It's been, I really haven't known anything different. I've just, grew up following them. Was always a fan, even as a kid. Really fell in love with them through that, 2009, 10, 11, 12, Chipper's final years. I thought those teams, around 12, 13, there were some incredible games to watch, through a lot of walk-off wins and just some great nights. As soon as I got old enough to drive, me and my buddies, we were coming down here or going to Turner every night we
2: That's
0: could
2: cool.
0: from school. So, been a fan for as long as I can remember. Love it.
2: On the move, Austin Riley. There's a ball low. Throw down to second base. Austin's in there. A stolen base for Austin Riley, and that is his fourth in as many tries. I tell you what, ever since you sat out, our luck has changed. This has been great.
1: Yeah, we could roll a recliner in here for you.
0: That's not the norm. That's not the norm, so I'm happy to help. I hope I can save some for the Napa 9 team this weekend as well.
2: Absolutely. There's the 1-0 pitch on the way to Eli White. And a ground ball to the right side. Diving stop by Vlad Guerrero from the seat of his pants. Throws to first. Close play. They got him. We'll see if the Braves want to take a peek at this. Walt Weiss holding up his hand from the top steps of the dugout. Waiting on the decision. And this will not be replayed. But the Braves scored three times. Take a 4-2 lead. Chase Elliott, thanks so much for joining us, man. It was our pleasure. Thanks for having us.
0: Really appreciate y'all having us.
2: By.
0: Really cool to see your vantage point. Obviously listen to a lot of your calls on the radio.
2: Thank
0: so.
2: You.
0: Pleasure to meet you guys, and thanks for having me.
2: You got it. We go to the top of the fourth inning, 4-2 Braves.
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0: Man, there we were, just stuck in neutral. And then Chase Elliott drops by, and the Braves take off, revving the engine, scoring three times on a three-run homer by Mauricio Dubon, and take the lead. There's a ball low to Ernie Clement. That home run by Mauricio Dubon makes you a winner tomorrow at Tire Discounters. Tell you about that after the 1-0 pitch. Ernie Clement, the batter, 0-1 with a strikeout. He hits a high fly ball to medium-depth left field. Dubon coming in, going out now is Kim, and it's the shortstop's ball in shallow left field. 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You just go in there and tell them you're making a pit stop after you heard Chase Elliott and the boys talking about a homer.
1: That was great having him on.
0: Dalton Varsho takes a call strike. That's a lot of fun, isn't it?
1: I think my favorite part was him saying he was nervous, doing what he does every single day for a job, the best in the world at it, having Chipper in the car with him.
0: A one pitch. That'll be fouled back down to our left, 0-2. And driving Chipper around the track. I bet those two had a great time. 4-2 Braves. Top of the fourth. Braves are the three-run bottom of the third. Oh, two from Holmes. Missed a little bit low. 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All that damage the Braves put together there in the bottom of the third inning came with two down. Corbin was cruising there for a minute. 1-2 chopped off the foot of Varsho, foul, and he rolls over. So much so that he's got chalk on the back of his blue uniform from the batter's box out line. He went down in pain, and now John Schneider, and one of the Blue Jays trainers, going to walk out there and check on him.
1: You mentioned all that action. With two outs, Braves creating some runs there. Mauricio Dubon has been Mr. Two Out this season. He now has 20 RBIs with two outs. And we talk about it all the time, that two out RBIs win you games because you have so many chances to put guys on base. And if you can get that two out hit, you can win a lot of games. And Mauricio's seventh in the league in two out RBIs. Now I would guess he's probably fourth or fifth. He's been great.
0: He's got 32 RBIs on the season now, so 20 of the 32 have been with two down. That's a huge number. Varsho with a ground ball out to second. Ozzie to his right. Gloves, fires on the run, two down. Boy, Varsho, after he rolled across the chalk of the batter's box, he looks like he laid face down in the first baseline, and they just ran right over him with a chalker. I mean, the line on his back is straight as it could be from his right shoulder blade down to his left hip, just right across his back. Got run over by a chalker. And he goes back down the steps of the third base dugout. Two down for Kazuma Okamoto. There's a called strike. 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Swing and a miss by Okamoto. 0-2 on him. I think that three-run third also rejuvenated Grant Holmes. 0-2 check swing. They appeal. He did not go. One, two. Low and outside with a slider. Holmes at 60 pitches. Here's number 61. And a ground ball out to third. Past a diving Austin Riley and a base hit into left field. I thought Austin was about to make that play too. Full extension dive to his left, and it bounced just by him, and it's a two-out single by Okamoto.
1: I was guilty of the same thing. He seems like he makes every play he can get his glove to, and I'm guilty of just assuming he's going to do it. That one just ticked off the very edge of his glove into the outfield.
0: Fourth hit of the night for the Blue Jays. Braves leading 4-2. First pitch called strike. Got a fastball over. For the Jays, they have three singles and one homer. The homer by Nathan Lucas. His first of the year. That took place in the third inning. 0-1 from Holmes. Fouled off into the screen. Nothing and two. Braves with four runs on five hits, including that three-run homer by Mauricio Dubon. Two pitch. Missed high with a cutter. Andrés Giménez hit by a pitch in the second inning. Took a slider in the left toe back in the second. Waiting on the 1-2 pitch. Here it is from Holmes. That's fouled off. Sent Giménez down to a knee, swinging at that slider and fouling it off. There's still a 1-2 count. Holmes checking the runner at first base. Okamoto takes the lead over there. 1-2 to the plate. Line drive up the middle into right center field. Around second base, Okamoto keeps on rolling to third base. Eli White came up as if he was about to throw to third, then thought better of it and fired to second to make sure that Giménez stayed put at first base. So they're at the corners now with two down. Now the Blue Jays trying for a two-out rally of their own.
1: Yeah, that's one thing you do miss with Ronald being on the bench, DHing tonight. There's no chance Okamoto tries to run on Ronald's cannon for a right arm. Eli does throw well. I'm surprised he didn't fire one off the third there.
0: So now the number nine hitter in the order, Brandon Valenzuela, up to the plate. Runners at the corners, two down. Valenzuela swings and misses over the top of a curveball. Valenzuela, 0-for-1 with a flyout to center field. He's a .226 hitter. He's got four homers. Switch hitter batting from the left side. Runner at first goes. Ground ball fouled on the right field line. Turned on a curveball and a 0-2 count. And that's the thing about this inning that's got to be so frustrating for Holmes. Went two up, two down. And while the next two batters have both delivered base hits, he was ahead of both of them.
1: He was. And he was at that point when he had two up, two down, and he had Okamoto two strikes. He only had thrown 10 pitches. So we talked about how important it is for Grant to get deeper in the game and soak up some of these innings. Had a really nice opportunity here, foiled by two singles.
0: 0-2 pitch, runner goes, check swing. They appeal, and he did go. So that strikeout ends the threat here in the top of the fourth inning. Valenzuela can't believe it. He just waves off third base umpire Mark Wegner. And that check swing ends the inning. No runs, two hits, no errors, two left. We go to the bottom of the fourth, 4-2 Braves.
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0: alongside Darren O'Day and our producer-engineer Jonathan Chadwick. Ben Ingram here with you. We go to the bottom of the fourth inning with the Braves on top 4-2. By the way, some news around baseball. We'll get to the Saya out-of-town scoreboard here over the next inning or so. Sung Kim climbs in, chops one foul out to third. Christopher Sanchez's scoreless inning streak came to an end tonight in the seventh inning against the Padres. He reached 50 and two-thirds scoreless innings.
1: Goodness.
0: On the major league record, 59. Kim with a ground ball foul on the left field line. Oral Hershiser back in 1988 put together 59 consecutive scoreless innings. But Christopher Sanchez was going for that record. He didn't give up a single run in May. And that streak ended in the seventh inning tonight in Philadelphia. 50 and two-thirds scoreless innings. Man, tip of the cap. That's impressive work. Here's the 0-2 pitch on the way to Ha-Sung Kim. And a ball low. Braves had a game against him earlier in the year where he gave up three unearned runs. Mm-hmm. And it just felt like a gigantic gift against a guy that good.
1: No, he's certainly one of the most talented pitchers in the league.
0: 1-2 to Kim. And he turns on it, sends it foul down the left field line into the screen deep down the line.
1: And I love watching good pitchers work. I hate that he's on our division rival, you know, probably our arch nemesis, the Phillies, at the current moment. But, it's certainly quite an accomplishment.
0: Corbin's 1-2, and he misses low 2-2. By the way, that was a clean top of the fourth inning. 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By the way, speaking of that game in Philadelphia, Phillies have a 2-1 lead on the Padres in the bottom of the seventh. So they're getting late in that one. Keep an eye on it with the Saya out-of-town scoreboard. 2-2 pitch to Kim. Ground ball to third base. Okamoto gloves. Pump fakes. And now fires over. Kind of had a pump or two there and then finally cut it loose. And one down here in the fourth inning. Yeah, the scores around the league brought to you by Saya, the official freight carrier of the Atlanta Braves. Already four finals around Major League Baseball. Marlins beat the Nationals 4-1 in D.C. Tigers beat up on the Rays 7-2. That's a final. Mets over the Mariners 7-1 in Seattle. Ball inside of Chadwick Tromp. And the White Sox, whom the Braves have on the horizon, they're part of the next road trip, had an 8-0 win over the Twins. That team now four games over 500. Fly ball to center. Dalton Varsho is there. Little hop of the air. Makes the squeeze. Two down. Yeah, how about our next road trip? We'll see a White Sox team that will likely have a winning record when we face them.
1: They've had some really down years here recently. You go to that park on the south side, and it just feels kind of dead. And that's exciting for them. Most of my family lives on the south side of Chicago. I know they're very excited about the Sox club this year.
0: Yeah, that next road trip, we'll be seeing the White Sox and the Mets. Ronald Acuna swings and misses.
1: Hard to believe the Sox have a better record than the Mets.
0: Yes, good point. Yeah, great point. Mets 27-35 after their win in Seattle today. 0-1 to Acuna misses. So the Braves wrap up this series of the Blue Jays tomorrow. Then the Pirates come to town. We'll see Pittsburgh over the course of the weekend here in Atlanta. First time we've seen the Pirates this year. Then it's off to Chicago and New York. Changeup bounces up there. Two balls and a strike on Acuna. Braves leading 4-2 in the bottom of the fourth inning. Two-one pitch, and Acuna fouls it back. I tell you another cool thing that took place when Chase Elliott was in here with us. Jonathan has a sign back there at the back of his booth that he has from the race last year, or from the game we played in Bristol last year, the Speedway Classic, and Chase autographed it for him. 2-2 is high, 3-2.
1: Yeah, it was a cool memento. I didn't get a chance to ask him about that Bristol game. I had some other fantastic questions prepared that we didn't get to. But, that's really cool of him to sign that for us.
0: 3-2, fouled off down the right field line.
1: Now this year we've had Jason Aldean and Chase Elliott up here, and it's fun talking ball with them, right?
0: Uh-huh.
1: Yeah. There's so many people across the Southeast and the nation that just love Braves baseball, and really validates what we do when somebody like that comes in here and says, hey, I listen to you all the time.
0: There's the 3-2. And Acuna with a fly ball down the right field line, slicing, dropping, may fall in, and it does. Fair ball, and it one hops over the sidewall. That'll be a double for Ronald. That kept on slicing away from Pinyango down the right field line. When it landed fair, it landed on the harder surface warning track deep down the right field line and then just sprung to the right and right over the sidewall. The Braves have six hits tonight. All six have come with two outs. So Corbin's gotten the first two outs, no problem, but that's when the frustration begins for him. Ronald takes off. Corbin steps off, throws to third. Save! What a nifty slide. He totally surprised Corbin. He was three-fourths of the way to third by the time Corbin realized it. Stepped off. Now first base umpire Carlos Torres is walking across the infield and hollering. He's over there behind the mound and hollering at third base umpire Mark Wegner. Watching the replay, and he's definitely safe. Now Wegner and Torres getting together. And they're chatting in between the mound and third. And nothing comes of it. So it's a stolen base for Acuna.
1: The only thing I can think that was about is a potential balk. You know, Ronald gets third base either way. But it's the only thing. I can't think of any other good reason they would be talking about anything.
0: That makes sense. Runner at third, two down. Here's Michael Harris. First pitch to Michael. Missed inside. One ball and no strikes.
1: And that steal there, that's a scouting report steal. You know, the Braves picked up something. When Corbin's getting his signs that he just doesn't pay attention.
0: Ronald with 13 stolen bases now and 18 attempts. 1-0 pitch. Low it outside. Two balls, no strikes. Michael Harris 0 for 2 versus Patrick Corbin with a ground out and a fly out. Left on left matchup. Runner at third. Two down. Ronald dancing in third. 2-0 pitch. Swung on and lifted high in the air towards shallow right center. Pinyango and Clement are both there. It's Pinyango's ball. And he makes the catch in shallow right center field. And that wraps up the bottom of the fourth. Braves get a two-out double and also a stolen base. But Acuna left stranded at third. We're off to the top of the fifth inning. Braves leading 4-2.
2: 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And that one is gone. 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
0: With the Braves on top 4-2, we go to the top of the fifth inning alongside Darren O'Day and our producer-engineer Jonathan Chadwick. Ben Ingram here with you. Got a really good crowd on a Wednesday night, and they've had a lot to be excited about in this one. Braves with four runs on six hits, three of them coming on a three-run homer by Mauricio Dubon. Nathan Lucas takes a called strike, 0-1. Lucas himself has been carrying the Blue Jays tonight. He's 2-for-2 with a single and a homer. Scored two runs. Batting with the bases empty as he leads it off at the top of the fifth. And he takes a cutter low and in, one ball and one strike. Granholm's at 71 pitches for the game. 1-1 from the righty. A little bit low and outside. Got to find a way to get this guy. He's been tough on him.
1: Yeah, he is. He's done a good job at the top of the Blue Jays order, getting on base, letting the big boys behind him drive him in. Well, he drove himself in last time. That's the easiest way to do it.
0: Two balls and a strike on Lucas. Holmes spins it up there, and there's a looper to left field. Coming in, Dubon. He's right there. Makes the chest-high catch. One out in the fifth inning. Northside Hospital Cancer Institute, one of the nation's leading and largest cancer programs. Northside is built to beat cancer.
1: Yeah, we talk about how important Grant's slider is to his game. A little different tonight. He's throwing it about a mile an hour harder, and he's got about five inches less of raw movement on it. So he might have tried to tighten it up, throw it a little harder, make it more controllable here tonight.
0: Yohendrick Pinyango, the batter, takes the first pitch strike.
1: And that's a common adjustment for guys when they're pitching. Sometimes you fall into a bad habit and you don't realize that velocity and movement is kind of drifting away from you.
0: 0-1, Pinyango fouls it back, 0-2.
1: And that's the beauty of working every 5 days, right? Because you have a bullpen in between starts where you can decide, hey, what am I going to work on today? Relievers, it's a little more challenging to be able to do that, to get a full day off.
0: 0-2 pitch, bounced up there. Yeah, for the starters, it's almost like lab work, isn't it?
1: It is.
0: You
1: got to
0: tinker and experiment and see what feels good, what doesn't.
1: Mm-hmm. And the Braves have a nice environment in their rotation where the guys talk about each other's starts, talk about their pitches and the shapes they had.
0: 1-2, check swing, he went. It bounces away from Trump. He's up with it, fires from about a third of the way down the third baseline, maybe not even that far. And that's over in time for the strikeout, and two down.
1: Tell you what, the shape on that curveball was beautiful. 84, went straight down at the plate. Pinango, about a half a swing on it. He's not the only hitter that's been fooled by that Grant Holmes curveball.
0: Mm-hmm. Grant now with four strikeouts. All four strikeout victims have gone down swinging. Guerrero with a looper off the end of the bat, racing in. Harris in center. He's there. A sprinting catch by Harris. He just keeps on rolling to the dugout. He knows somebody else will grab his cap as it flew off. That's a 1-2-3 fifth inning. We go to the bottom of the inning, 4-2 Braves.
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9: 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Just like the Braves, we had an exciting offseason. Not only was our Fiddler Weeded Bourbon named a top 25 bourbon last year, but our Fiddler Encore Georgia Oak also won Best Small Batch Bourbon of the Year at the World Championship of Spirit Competitions. 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

0: Braves leading 4-2. Matt Olson takes a first pitch strike from Patrick Corbin. Alongside Darren O'Day, Ben Ingram here with you. Olson, Albies, and Dubon for the Braves here in the bottom of the fifth inning. Corbin up to 80 pitches for the game. Here's his 81st pitch, and Olson lifts one high in the air to right. Coming in, Pinyango, going out, Clement. Pinyango there makes the catch at one down.
1: Boy, Pinyango's a nervous fly ball catcher out there in right. I don't know if you noticed that, but most of these guys are so adept at it, they just get under it in camp, and he's chopping his feet. Looks like some of my little leaguers out there.
0: Yeah, he's looked unsteady on a lot of those. One out for Ozzie Albies. First pitch curveball over for a called strike. Patrick Corbin working here in the fifth inning. We mentioned earlier, there haven't been too many games he's worked beyond five innings. 0-1 to Albies. He'll chop it out to third base, waiting on the second bounce, Okamoto. He's got it, sends it over to first base, and two down. Well, if this follows the pattern we've seen all night, we're about to see a base hit out of Mauricio Dubon. Braves have had a lot of two-out action versus Corbin. All their base hits have come with two down. Braves with six hits, all with two outs, including the three-run homer by Dubon in the third inning. And Dubon swings and pops it up, back of third, going back Okamoto. He gives way to the shortstop, Jimenez. He walks over the foul line, makes the catch. And the Braves go down very quickly at the bottom of the fifth. We're off to the top of the sixth inning, 4-2 Braves.
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0: Braves with one in the second, three in the third. Jays scored once in the first, once in the third inning. 0-1 pitch chopped off the plate and foul over by the Braves dugout. 0-2.
1: Tangy. It's an underrated word. I don't think I've heard it in a while. Nice usage there. It was tangy.
0: A little tangy home run like the original Louisiana hot sauce. 0-2 pitch. There's a fly ball to center. Michael Harris looking skyward. Positions his body under it. Makes a two-handed grab. Can't miss Michael out there with the neon orange cleats. And one down here in the sixth inning. Napa is a proud partner of your Atlanta Braves. With America's largest network of parts and care, Napa has all the bases covered when it comes to your ride.
1: Yeah, I bet Chase Elliott would like Michael Harris's paint scheme he's got going.
0: Yeah, it's a good one.
1: He and Ronald look like a couple NASCARs running around out there.
0: One out for Ernie Clement. That'll be fouled off. If you were a NASCAR driver and you got to choose the paint scheme for your own car, what do you think you'd go with?
1: Ooh. Blue and, I don't know. The most iconic paint scheme for me is the Dodge Viper blue with the white racing stripes.
0: Right.
1: It's not really a NASCAR.
0: Clement lifts one to left in line with Dubon. Back a few steps, two down.
1: That's not really a NASCAR. Actually, easy answer here, Ben. The fire suit I wore last year at Bristol, that would be my exact paint scheme. I think it was sponsored by Slim Jim and a couple other crazy brands. I think that's what I'd go with.
0: That'd be a good one. You know, you can give me whatever colors you want. I just want some flames along the side.
1: Yes.
0: I'd like some kind of flame on there somewhere. Dalton Barshow sends one foul. We do this job and you get amped up for every game. You really do. I mean, the adrenaline hits every night at 7:15, no matter where the team is in the standings, because we're about to call another Major League game. There's the 0-1 pitch all the way to Dalton Barshow. There's a ball high and outside. And there are times in the postseason where the adrenaline really spikes. I mean, you know it's a big game. But I don't know that I've ever had an adrenaline spike at the first pitch of a game or right before a game like I did at Bristol last year. There's a ball high. Because yeah. you had the flyover, just amazing pageantry prior to the game. Uh-huh. You're in a NASCAR venue that seats 100,000 people. And you had the pace car going around the track. I mean, I was so amped up. Here's the 2-1 pitch. There's a ball high and outside. I know you were too.
1: Oh, yeah.
0: And we went to break, and we both looked at each other thinking, well, we gotta cool it. We're not going to make it through the rest of this game.
1: Yeah, right. Well, and America, you know, we were... You mentioned that flyover. The national anthem was great. Everything about it was so special. And it was... I always do like to think about it, you know, when the race is about to start, what those race drivers must be feeling.
0: 3-1 to Varshow outside, and there's a two-out walk.
1: And, you know, we got a little taste of it last year at Bristol.
0: Yeah, we did. Yeah, our engines are running pretty hot right there at the beginning of that game. Here comes Jeremy Hefner, Braves pitching coach, to visit with Holmes. By the way, I bet if you had a conversation with both of these pitchers tonight, they'd say that their biggest frustration is the exact same thing. Mm-hmm. Finishing off innings after you get the second out.
1: Yeah. Yeah, Grant, we talked about coming into the game that he's had an issue with walks this season. Cooled it off here his last two starts. That was his second walk of the night. But so far, he's done a pretty nice job of limiting that damage.
0: Dylan Lee up and throwing in the Braves' bullpen. It'd be great for Grant to get him through six innings. Just needs one more out. Got to go through Kazuma Okamoto, who has singled and also struck out. Holmes does have four strikeouts in the game. He's got a 4-2 lead. Okamoto lines one directly to Riley, makes a chest-high catch, and there's out number three. Job well done by Grant. If that's it for him, six really good innings. We go to the bottom of the sixth inning, 4-2 Braves.
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0: two Rays as we head to the home half of the sixth. Patrick Corbin goes five, giving up four earned, six hits, one strikeout, and that big home run, Mauricio Dubon. On to relieve him, 29-year-old right-hander Yariel Rodriguez. Rodriguez was selected to the Major League roster on May 11th. Therefore, he only has eight games pitched. He's got a 6.14 ERA, and lefties have been punishing him. 357 off him with two homers, so we might see some pinch hitters here.
1: Got one on deck right now. Here's Austin Riley. There's a ball high. It's Yastrzemski down there in the on-deck circle. So it'll be Riley, Yastrzemski, and then Kim for the Braves here in the bottom of the sixth inning, leading 4-2. Right-hander Rodriguez brings it. And Austin pops it up. First base side, foul ground. Valenzuela and Guerrero there. Neither can get there. It bounces right in front of the steps of the Braves dugout in between the two players. Guerrero had laid out he was going to let Valenzuela go for it, and it was just spinning out of his reach. A new life for Austin.
0: Yeah, that's a long way to go for a catcher.
1: He looked about like Pinyango did on some of those fly balls to right field. Just staggering his way over there, really unsure. 1-1 on Riley. By the way, it's the Georgia Lottery home run jackpot inning. And a winner in that contest last night with a homer by Olson. Yariel Rodriguez set at the letters. 1-1 pitch and fouled on the right field line. If the Braves homer here in the bottom of the sixth inning, our contestant, Dinah McCain from Richmond Hill, Georgia, will win $1,000. So Dinah McCain, Richmond Hill, Georgia, make $1,000 if the Braves go deep this inning. If you'd like to enter for your chance to win at least $1,000 from the Georgia Lottery, visit 680thefan.com/GA Lottery. Georgia Lottery, today could be the day. There's a ball high to Austin Riley. Austin walked in the third inning and also stole a base. 2-2 pitch, missed inside with a splitter.
0: Yeah, we're talking about pinch hitters this inning. It's a common move by managers. Patrick Corbin has strong platoon splits, so he dominates lefties, righties not so much. So Braves start a bunch of righties. Now you bring in your righty reliever with really strong platoon splits as well.
1: And his 3-2 liner, base hit into left field, just out of the reach of the shortstop, Jimenez. Turned on a slider. Austin needed that, man. He was 0 for his last 20. And now they're going to come out and have a conversation with Rodriguez, his pitching coach Pete Walker out there, as well as a translator.
0: To finish that thought, right, you're trying to maximize your advantage as a manager. And that was common when Max Fried was a Brave. I think about half of my career appearances as a Brave came after Max Fried starts, because he's such a nasty lefty. The other team would throw a ton of righties in, and then it would pave the way for me, being a sidearm righty, to get them out. Now the Braves have the great luxury of having some really good left-handed pinch hitters on the bench, Yastrzemski being one of them. And I think that's been such a big asset for the Braves this season.
1: Yeah, that's been a big lift for this team. You got some really good choices down there. Yastrzemski, a 252 hitter. But since early May, he's been very good. There's a called strike. In fact, his best work this season has easily come within the last 3-4 weeks. Nothing and one. Riley at first, no one out, 4-2 Braves in the bottom of the sixth inning. Pitch to Yaz, there's a ball outside. I'm guessing the toughest part of following Max was pitching and not breaking your ankle in that Max Fried crater he'd leave at the front of the mound.
0: That's a good memory. Yeah, he had a pretty good crater where his landing foot would land on the front of the mound.
1: He's notorious for that. 1-1 pitch, there's a ball outside. I remember one time we were flying to Phoenix, and you and I were sitting next to each other on the plane. We're somewhere over eastern Arizona.
0: Yeah.
1: And you pointed out the window at what looked like where a meteor had hit a million years ago. Big crater. And you went, look, Max Fried was pitching down there last night.
0: It's the truth.
1: 2-1 in for a strike, 2-2.
0: Yeah, when I would follow him to the game, I'd warm up from a different spot in the bullpen mound just to be ready for the game. And it was sort of a home field advantage because I was always ready for it. The opposing pitcher, a reliever who comes in the game, was not ready for it.
1: Jose Alvarado comes to mind.
0: Yeah, that's right.
1: 2-2 pitch. He has the ground ball to the right side to his left. Clement gloves. Plants fires a second. They get the lead runner. And safe at first base, Yastrzemski. Fielder's choice for Yaz. There's a 4-6 put out of Riley. Runner at first for Ha-Sung Kim. Braves on top 4-2. We mentioned the three-run homer by Mauricio Dubon. The first run came on a base hit by Ha-Sung Kim, and he desperately needed it. He had Eli White at second base with two down. Kim with a ground ball out to short. Glove by Jimenez. They go to second. There's one over the first, and there's two. 6-4-3 double play. That into the bottom of the sixth. We roll into the seventh. Braves still leading 4-2.
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0: Top of the seventh, Braves leading at 4-2. Grant Holmes, six good innings, just two earned runs. So just a two-run lead in the seventh. The first of the three amigos jogs out of the bullpen. Left-hander Dylan Lee, he's pitched in 28 games this season with a really sparkling 1.3 ERA. He's also had 3 days off, which as a reliever is gold. Last time he pitched was in Cincinnati, picking up his 11th hold of the season.
1: Andrés Giménez there to greet him as it's 8-9-1 for the Jays here in the top of the seventh. First pitch from Dylan. There's a bunt halfway to the mound. Dylan's got it, spins and fires. Fastball to first base, in there for a strike. And one down. Nice play by Dylan. I bet Matt was bracing himself knowing that Dylan's best fastball is coming his way.
0: That's right.
1: And he hummed it to first base.
0: Well, a good thing for Matt, Dylan Lee throws, he's behind the ball, so the ball doesn't sink that much. He backspins it. Now, you know, a sinker guy, you never know what you're going to get.
1: Yeah, sinker, he might take it in the kneecap. Here's Valenzuela. Takes the first pitch strike. Yeah, the Braves are ready to collapse at the corners as Dylan was starting to go into his motion. Austin and Matt started to come in, and then Giménez tried to surprise him with a bunt. And even if he had gone down the third base line, maybe Riley makes that play because he's already coming down the line. But it went back to Dylan, and he made the play with flying colors. He shakes off Trump, now ready. 1-1 pitch. Low it inside, two balls at a strike. That game in Philadelphia is in the top of the ninth. Phillies have a 3-2 lead on the Padres. Entering the action tonight, here's the 2-1. There's a ball low and in. Entering the action tonight, Braves had a 9.5 game lead on the Phillies. And looking like if the Braves hold on and win this one, they would maintain that 9.5 game lead. 3-1 and ball four. One out walk to Brandon Valenzuela.
0: Boy, that is surprising. That's just Dylan Lee's fourth walk this season in 27. It's now 28 innings.
1: So now back to the top of the order.
2: On deck for Toronto,
1: here's Nathan Lucas.
2: Three straw on deck for
1: Lucas with a ground ball out to first. Olsen has it, slings it to second. There's one, no return throw. Kim just holds. It's a fielder's choice for Lucas. And that goes 3-6 on the put out at second base. And now Miles Straw comes along. He'll be pinch hitting for Yohendrick Pinyango. So they pinch hit for their right fielder just as the Braves hit at the bottom of the sixth inning. By the way, Mike Yastrzemski remains in the game in right field. So it's DuPont, Harris, and Yastrzemski left to right in the outfield. Two down for Miles Straw. We saw him last night pinch hit in the ninth, and he singled. He had the second of those two hits that the Jays mustered up in the ninth, but then a couple of pop-outs into the game. Straw, a 241 hitter, bats on the right side. Takes a first-pitch slider for a called strike. In between innings, it'll be the seventh-inning stretch brought to you by the Warrior Lance. The Warrior Lance is stepping up at the plate to help Warriors navigate to success. After military service, visit thewarriorlance.org to learn more. 0-1 pitch, bounced up there, smothered by Trump, and a 1-1 count. Braves 4, Blue Jays 2, here in the top of the 7th. Straw awaits, here it comes, nothing wrong with that. Change up for a called strike. Got to get this man here. Do not want to face Guerrero with two men on base. Dylan ready. At the 1-2. Take a hike. Got him with a slider. Struck him out looking, and that ends the top of the seventh. Nice work by Dylan Lee. Time to stretch. We go to the bottom of the seventh. 4-2 Braves.
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0: Dominic Smith up to the plate to pinch hit, leading it off with the Braves in the bottom of the seventh. 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
0: Few changes for the Blue Jays defensively. Tell you about that after the first pitch to Dominic, who's batting 317 on the season. Left-handed batter facing the righty Rodriguez. And there's a ball low and outside. Remaining in the game and going to left field is Miles Straw. And moving from left field to right field, Nathan Lucas. So their outfield now, Straw, Varsho, Lucas, left to right. All right, here's the 1-0 pitch. Dominic takes a ball outside. Two balls, no strikes. Great to have you with us tonight. Night has fallen here on Atlanta under the lights here at Truist Park. Big crowd alongside Darren O'Day and our producer-engineer Jonathan Chadwick. Ben Ingram here with you. 2-0 to Dominic Smith. Swung on and fouled back. 2-1. So the Braves pinch hitting for Chadwick Tromp. So we'll see Sandy Leon out there in the top of the eighth catching the rest of the way. Two balls and a strike. Rodriguez set on the first base out of the rubber. 2-1 is high. 3-1. Wouldn't mind some insurance. Be a good time for it with Dominic leading off and then the top of the order to follow. He swings and pops it up down the right field line, arcing towards the stands and out of play deep down the right field line. 3-2.
2: Yeah, this is another instance where Walt Weiss is managing aggressively for those insurance runs, right? If you're playing it safe, you would keep your second catcher on the bench and allow Tromp to go out there and hit. But Walt knows how important those insurance runs can be.
0: His bullpen protected a one-run lead in the seventh, eighth, and ninth last night. 1-4-3. Tonight, a two-run lead. Looking for a little bit more breathing room. 3-2 pitch. Off the plate, ball four. So a leadoff walk to Dominic Smith. He's down at first base. Folks, the average baseball game has nine innings. That means nine chances to put the original Louisiana hot sauce in your favorite ballpark eats. They're all tastier with the official hot sauce of the Atlanta Braves. That's Louisiana Hot. Buy you some. Got to cash in that leadoff walk. Here comes Ronald Acuna. 1-for-3 with a double in this game. First pitch in tight, and he throws the bat and his hands out of the way, and the bat comes out of the hands. Came up and in with a fastball and just yanked those hands straight back, and the bat just flew out of his grasp. Modest lead at first by Smith. 1-0 strike. That'll be challenged by Ronald. I think he's going to win this. That'd look well off the plate with the slider. Let's see what the ABS says. ABS says that is a ball. Ronald was right. I can see that from up here. That was 2.5 inches off the plate.
2: Ronald good-naturedly celebrating because he got one right. He's been struggling with those this season. 5-for-13 now.
0: There's a called strike. That time landed a slider. 2-1. Yeah, maybe the Braves' fates are turning on the ABS challenges. They've been a lot better here in the last 2-3 days. 2-1 pitch. He swings and pops it up. First base side, foul ground. Guerrero is there. Makes a two-handed catch in foul ground. One out here in the seventh inning. Here comes John Schneider, the manager of the Blue Jays, and that'll be it for Rodriguez. They've had Macko tossing. Lefty Adam Macko, M-A-C-K-O, has been tossing, so he'll probably be into the game when we come back. 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

0: Well, still the bottom of the seventh, 4-2 Braves. Yariel Rodriguez goes in inning the third, one hit and one walk. That walk was a leadoff one to Dom Smith. He stands at first base. Ronald Acuna pop out, makes it one out. Now to face Michael Harris, left-hander Adam Macko, 25-year-old rookie, has just eight games in the major leagues, did start one game, eight innings pitched, six strikeouts. He made his major league debut on the 18th against the Yankees.
1: Greeting him is Michael Harris, who is 0-for-3, put the ball in play three times and nothing to show for it yet. Macko deals. Michael Harris takes the first pitch, low and outside. Good to see his slider right there. One ball and no strikes. Four runs, seven hits, no errors for the Braves. Two runs, five hits, one error for the Blue Jays. 1-0 for Macko. Low and outside again with a slider. Two balls, no strikes.
0: Yeah, Macko, not a lot of history, but lefties hitting 600 against his four-seam fastball. Probably why he started off back-to-back sliders there.
1: See if he gets a heater here. The 2-0 pitch. Called strike, got another slider. Yeah, knowing the number you just threw out there, I wouldn't throw a fastball to a lefty either if I were him. Two one. Low and away with a fastball. 3-1. If he walks him, he'd have runners at first and second for Matt Olson, who is 2-for-2 in this game. Matt just shed the weight from his bat in the on-deck circle. Bat resting on his shoulder, just looking on. Meanwhile, the 3-1 to Harris, and he shows bunt, pulls back, takes a strike. Had a good idea, because the third baseman, Okamoto, is from about here to Japan of third base. If he had put one down, that would have been an easy base hit for Harris. Well, the count runs full. 3-2, he swings and pops it straight up on the infield. Second baseman Ernie Clement, first baseman Vlad Guerrero in the neighborhood. That's Guerrero's ball, and he catches it in between the mound and first base. Meanwhile, Robert Suarez tossing in the Braves bullpen. The eighth would be his. Guerrero, Sanchez, and Clement do up for the Blue Jays in the eighth. Braves leading by two runs. Macko's first pitch on the way to Matt Olson, and he swings and misses a slider.
2: Pitcher media tonight's attendance is 37,178.
1: Nothing and one on Olson. Well, one taken low, 1-1. Tonight's attendance, 37,178 on a Wednesday night. Big crowd. They've had a lot of fun tonight and hoping for more here in the final few innings of this contest. 1-1 to Olson, and he swings in a ground ball up the middle. Base hit into center field. A three-hit night for Matt. First to third for Dominic Smith. They're at the corners, two down. Olson's gone 3-for-4 with three singles, and he keeps the seventh inning alive now for Ozzie.
0: As Dom Smith was trying to decide whether to stay at second or go to third, I was remembering your scouting report that he runs fast enough. Had some smart base running there. You know, you don't want to make the third out at third, but felt strong enough he could get there. That was a big play.
1: Well, that's another two-out hit for the Braves. They have eight hits tonight, and seven have come with two outs. You deliver another one right here, that means a run. First and third, two down. First pitch to Ozzie. He pulls it foul. It's the railing of the Blue Jay dugout, and that railing is lined with players as they're draped over the railing. They went scattering like bowling pins down there. 0-1 on Ozzie. Ozzie with a double back in the third inning, scored a run. He's also lined out and grounded out. Batting from the right side against the southpaw Macko. Macko's 0-1. Off the plate, 1-1.
0: It says here Adam Macko was born in Slovakia.
1: Is that right?
0: Grew up in Canada. Yeah, he was born in Bratislava.
1: 1-1. Swung on, rattled deep to left field, down towards the pole, and is gone! A three-run homer by Ozzie Albies as he reared back and burned it down the left field line. Braves with a commanding lead here in the bottom of the seventh inning, leading 7-2.
0: There's your insurance, buddy. Another two-out rally by the Braves.
1: They have killed the Jays with two-out hits tonight. I mean, just thoroughly frustrated Toronto once the second out was recorded. I mean, in your mind, you're thinking, we're about to get off the field, go up to the plate and bat. Well, the Braves have saved their best for last. Here's Mauricio Dubon, and Mauricio takes a called strike. And that can be so deflating for a team. 8 2-out base hits for the Braves, including a pair of three-run homers. 0-1 is outside, 1-1. Tenth homer of the season for Ozzie Albies. RBIs 32, 33, and 34. That'll be fouled back by Dubon.
0: Yeah, I love that the Braves' offense this year has so many ways to score, but it's a good reminder that three-run home runs sure are a lot of fun.
1: Yes, they are.
0: Got to see two of those tonight.
1: Man, they'll win you a lot of ball games. There's a ball high and outside. It goes back to something you've mentioned many times. Two-out base hits win you a bunch of games. So do three-run homers,
0: yeah.
1: And the Braves have a bunch of both tonight.
0: That's right. It's fun to watch.
1: 2-2, fly ball to right. Coming in Lucas in medium depth right field. That parachutes into his glove, makes a two-handed grab. That wraps up the bottom of the seventh, but a three-run bomb by Ozzie. We go to the eighth, 7-2 Braves.
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0: Oh, top of the eighth here in Atlanta. Braves leading the Jays 7-2. Robert Suarez on to pitch. A little bit surprising considering the lead, but that three-run homer with two outs by Ozzie Albies really changed the dynamic of this game. Suarez did work last night, inning in a third, one hit, two strikeouts against these Blue Jays. Among 230 pitchers in the league with as many innings pitched as Suarez, he has the second lowest ERA, 0.68. He's been ridiculously good.
1: He's on for the Yanmar strikeout, the side inning. Like we mentioned, in the bottom of the seventh, he's got a new battery mate, Sandy Leon, down there. And Guerrero takes a called strike. Here in the Yanmar strikeout, the side inning. If the Braves strike out the side in order, our contestant tonight, James Reese, will be the winner of a brand new Yanmar ZTR. Here comes the 0-1 pitch on the way to Guerrero Jr. Fouled back. Enter all season long at Braves.com/Yanmar for your chance to win a Yanmar ZTR and to be entered for a grand prize tractor drawing at the end of the season. Yanmar, built together, back longer. Pulling for James Reese tonight. See if Suarez can get a strike out of Guerrero. Ahead 0-2, pitch on the way, sent foul down the right field line into the seats. That game in Philadelphia, now a final. Phillies won that game 3-2 over the Padres. Like we mentioned earlier, Mets defeated the Mariners 7-1 in Seattle. And the Mariners, rather, the Marlins beat the Nationals 4-1. Look around our division. 0-2. Slap to second. Ozzie picks it to his left from shallow right. Throws to first base. One down. No winner in the Yanmar strikeout the side inning. But James Reese, thank you for playing. We appreciate you being out there. One down here in the eighth.
0: Boy, Vlad just hits the ball so hard. That ground out to Austin earlier in the game was 111. That poke out there to Ozzie was 107.
1: Whew.
0: So, killing the ball, just hitting it right at our elite defenders.
1: One out for Jesus Sanchez. Sanchez swings and fouls back a 99-mile-an-hour fastball. 7 runs, 9 hits, no errors for the Braves. 2 runs, 5 hits, 1 error for the Blue Jays. And if the Braves win tonight, they will have won their 17th series of the 20 they have played in this season. 0-1 fouled off into the screen by the Blue Jays dugout. They'd also be a season-high 22 games over 500 on June 3rd. I like the sound of that.
0: Yeah, that's a ridiculous number about those series wins.
1: Yes, it is.
0: Hard to believe.
1: 0-2 chopped off the plate foul. Yeah, you win this one, you'd have 17 series wins, 2 losses, and 1 split. You might recall, Braves split a 4-game series in Arizona on the first road trip of the year. Two. Fly ball, shallow left. Riley, Kim there. That'll be Riley's ball. And 2 down in the eighth. Look, you have a season like this where through 62 games you have as many wins as the Braves could potentially have. It'd be 42 of the win tonight. You're going to have lots of moments throughout the season that you look back on as milestone moments, big moments that kind of served as a springboard moving forward. But I go back to that first road trip. And it's like a tone was set. And what I mean by that is Braves went to Arizona, won the first 2 games.
0: Yep.
1: And then they dropped the next 2. Ernie Clement takes a called strike. And I think they felt like they should have won at least one of those 2, maybe even both of those last 2 in Arizona.
0: Mm-hmm.
1: Went to Anaheim, dropped the first game with the Angels, and had a 3-game losing skid. Here's the 0-1 pitch. Liner into left field, down for a base hit for Clement. It's a 2-out single for him. But that very next night was the night of the bench-clearing brawl where Walt Weiss took down Jorge Soler. It was a tight game. It was a really good game.
0: Yeah, it was.
1: And Walt managed that game beautifully. Braves won the game. And I feel like that was the first real galvanizing moment, and they took off since then.
0: You're absolutely right. Yeah, the day Weiss took down Soler. Pivotal moment in the season for sure.
1: Dalton Varsho swings and tips it foul. I mean, there have been other moments along the way that have served as booster rockets for the team. But I feel like that was that first moment where you thought, okay, you got something pretty special here.
0: Yeah, it's the hard-nosed mentality of Walt Weiss just flowing down to his players. It was a really cool moment. I know in that clubhouse they enjoyed it.
1: Varsho takes a strike on the outside corner.
0: Yeah, we spent most of the next broadcast talking about how fantastic that was for just the team-building aspect of baseball and the team chemistry department.
1: 0-2. Missed up and in. We've seen some really fun moments all year, including a walk-off grand slam at one point. My favorite moment of the season at this point was that one.
0: The double leg takedown.
1: Yes. And what took place thereafter. 1-2 to Varsho. A little roller up the first baseline. That'll be gloved by Olsen. Missed the tag as Varsho sped right by him. And everybody is safe. And not a whole lot Matt could do there. He rushed up to try to grab it to beat Varsho to the spot so he could glove it and apply the tag. But Varsho runs very well past Matt.
0: I think Matt could have let that one go foul.
1: Mm-hmm.
0: But he felt like with his freakishly long arms, he could get that tag on him, and he was hoping that Varsho would be called out of the baseline. But Bruce Dreckman was right on it and said, no, he's safe. He did not go out of the baseline.
1: it's a swing and bunt by Varsho, and now here comes Okamoto. This guy's got a lot of power. And you make one mistake to him, and all of a sudden they're back in the game. Braves leading 7-2 in the eighth. Okamoto swings and misses late on the 99-mile-an-hour fastball. This will be Suarez's 16th pitch of the inning. He's thrown one ball. 0-1, swung on, tip foul. 99 with a heater. So 15 strikes and one ball of the 16 bullets he's fired. I mean, he's been on the attack.
0: And doesn't look fatigued from his inning in third last night. Just cruising at 99 with that four-seamer.
1: Way ahead, nothing and two. Suarez brings it. Low it outside with a changeup. Braves in the bottom of the eighth will have Riley, Yastrzemski, and Kim due up. Okamoto standing in the right-hand batter's box, staring down the right-hander Suarez. 1-2. I mean, just blew his doors off. Swung on and missed at a 101-mile-an-hour fastball. I mean, that's some serious heat by Suarez, and he slams the door shut on the Blue Jays in the eighth. No runs, two hits, no errors, two left. We go to the bottom of the eighth, 7-2 Braves.
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14: If you like Brian Kemp, you're going to love Rick Jackson.
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16: As governor, I'll slash property taxes and lead America in job creation. I'm Rick Jackson. Like Governor Kemp, I'll fight for Georgia and win big, because that's what I've done my whole life.
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17: This copyrighted broadcast is presented by authority of the Atlanta Braves and may not be reproduced or retransmitted in any form. And the accounts and descriptions of this game may not be disseminated without the express written consent of the Atlanta Braves.

0: 7-2 Braves as we head to the home half of the eighth. We have a new pitcher, another rookie, 25-year-old right-hander Hayden Yinger. Just one major league inning pitched.
1: There's a called strike on Austin Riley.
0: So they roughed up one Blue Jays rookie last inning, Adam Macko, for two earned runs. Now they're taking a stab at another rookie.
1: 0-1 pitch. Riley muscles one high in the air to deep center. This has got a shot to the wall. Varsho, and now drifting back towards the field of play, makes the catch on the lip of the warning track. I thought he'd hit a dinger off of Yinger for a second. What's out here in the eighth?
0: I hope somebody does.
1: Well, I can tell you these batters have a guy in their dugout who can deliver a good scouting report for Yinger. One of his catchers in college was Drake Baldwin. They were at Missouri State University there in Springfield, Missouri at the same time. One down for Yastrzemski. Called strike on him, 0-1. Yinger, the right-hander. They've used Corbin, Rodriguez, Macko, and Yinger. There's a ball outside. I tell you what, if you told me this guy's name without knowing the spelling and you gave me 100 tries to spell it, I think I'd have gone 0 for 100. One pitch. There's a called strike. Spelled J-U-E-N-G-E-R. Hayden Yinger. There's the 1-2 pitch. Yastrzemski takes the ball high. Braves have action in the bullpen. Looking like the ninth will be Tyler Kinley's responsibility as he's loosening his right arm right now. Here's the 2-2 pitch to Yastrzemski. Ground ball out to second. Ernie Clement gloves. Sends it over there to first base. And two down here in the inning. Hey, Braves fans, make sure you're hitting on all cylinders this season. 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Final game of this series. Another night game tomorrow night. 7:15 Eastern, 6:15 Central. Sung Kim takes a called strike. And with three outs, the Braves will be in the catbird seat, as they will be going for a sweep tomorrow with their ace, Chris Sale, on the mound. There's a ball outside. That's a pretty good spot to be in.
0: Yeah, you got to like your chances with that man on the mound.
1: Ball to strike on Kim. 1-1 over for a called strike. The Blue Jays have not announced a starter for tomorrow's game yet. I'd imagine John Schneider will do that with the Toronto media after the game. 1-2 pitch. Kim with a fly ball to right. Lucas drifting left under it at about 20 feet from the corner and warning track makes the catch. So 1-2-3 bottom of the eighth. But the Braves sitting pretty. We go to the top of the ninth, 7-2 Braves.
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0: Well, it's the top of the ninth. Braves leading at 7-2. On to pitch, right-hander Tyler Kinley. With three more outs, Braves will clinch their fifth win out of the last six games. In the previous four wins, the Braves bullpen has thrown 14 and two-thirds scoreless innings. Add on the two innings tonight by Leon Suarez. That's now up to 16.2 innings. Tyler Kinley looking to add one to that tally. These Braves relievers have been really good. They lead all of the major leagues with a 2.99 ERA. Go along with the lowest walk rate in the entire league.
1: Andrés Giménez climbing in, 8-9-1 of the order for the Blue Jays. Tyler Kinley steps and fires. First pitch fastball outside, 1-0. It's been Holmes, Lee, Suarez, and now Kinley on the mound for the Braves tonight. And a 7-2 lead in the ninth. 1-0 pitch. Giménez takes the ball outside. Braves win this game. That would drop the Blue Jays to 12-20 on the road this year. They've been pretty good at home, 17-13. But they have really scuffled when they wear the gray pants. Check swing didn't go. 3-0. 3-0 on Andrés Giménez. Kinley trying to battle back. There's a called strike, 3-1. This has been a night where the Braves have had a pair of three-run homers. Hit one in the third inning with two down as Mauricio Dubon blasted one into the Braves' bullpen. 3-1 pitch. Popped up, foul territory, third base side, maybe playable. Riley to the railing, out of room. Comes down the screen and right on top of the rooftop of the Blue Jays' dugout. The other three-run homer, also with two down in the bottom of the seventh, hit by Ozzie Albies down the left field line. And like we mentioned earlier, the Braves have totaled 9 hits tonight. 8 of them have come with two down. Well, they have been relentless with two outs and just refusing to go down. Kinley's 3-2. Struck him out swinging. Good slider. That's a nice battle back right there.
0: It sure is. Yeah, you go 3-0. In that position, Tyler Kinley knows the status of the game. He's just trying to get through this inning and not have to get Raisel Iglesias warmed up. And you walk the first guy, that sets off maybe some alarms down in the bullpen. So great job battling back there.
1: One out for Brandon Valenzuela. We're in the top of the ninth. Braves two outs away from a win. Valenzuela has to swivel his hips out of the way of a first pitch fastball. 1-0. Breeze has completely died down. Here's the 1-0 pitch. Slider a little bit low. Had a good little breeze out of left center most of the game, but those flags out of right field barely moving. 2-0 on Valenzuela. He walked in the seventh. Outside of that, a flyout and a strikeout. 2-0 pitch. He swings and crushes it. Deep to the chop house. Has long gone. Only question is, where in the chop house will it land? How about the second level of the chop house? Valenzuela with his fifth homer of the year. And you could have chopped that up into about a dozen singles. Make it a 7-3 game here in the ninth. Second homer of the game for the Blue Jays. The other also a solo shot by Nathan Lucas.
6: Again, homer number 5 for Valenzuela.
1: It was a fastball that Valenzuela hit out, 94 in the inner third. Back to the top of the order to Nathan Lucas. Lucas takes a first pitch strike. Still a 4-run lead. Kinley to the plate. One fouled back, and he's ahead, nothing and two. That homer that Lucas hit back in the third inning, his only homer this season. Kenley's 0-2. Fouled off over the Blue Jays dugout into the second deck. Still nothing and two on him. And a good contact hitter, has averaged 321. He has two hits tonight and four in the series. Tough out. Left-handed batter awaits the 0-2. Here it is from Kenley, way high, 1-2.
0: Yeah, I think Tyler's got Lucas set up for a good curveball. He tried one there with two strikes, the 0-2 pitch. Now you show him a high fastball to set him up for that curveball in the dirt.
1: See if he can execute that. Righty spins the 1-2. Ground ball off the mound, out to short. Kim gliding left, gloving and firing. That's in time for the out and two down here in the ninth. Went exactly to what you set up, that curveball.
0: Yeah, sometimes with two strikes, if you know you want to strike him out on that curveball, you show him that high fastball to put that in his memory, right? And he sees that curveball out of the hand as the high fastball. Really nice sequence there from Kenley.
1: Yeah, good sequence, and also good that he's able to do it right after giving up the homer.
0: Yeah.
1: Getting back on the horse. Here's Miles Straw. And Straw takes a ball low. Straw came along as a pinch hitter in the seventh, struck out looking, then took over in left field, so just his second trip to the plate. 7-3 Braves in the ninth, bases empty, two down. 1-0 pitch, a lunge and a miss at a slider. Count even, 1-1. Way out on that front foot with that swing. Miles Straw, 239 hitter, a little bit of pop with a couple of homers. Right on right matchup with a 1-1 pitch. Chop foul. They're down to their final swing. Bearded right-hander Tyler Kenley rubs up a brand new pearl. And as he does that, 37,178 rising to their feet looking for one more strike. Ready with a 1-2. Here it comes. Check swing. The appeal didn't go. Carlos Torres, the first base umpire, saying that he didn't commit on the swing, so a 2-2 count. Kenley looking in to Sandy Leon. He spins the 2-2. Ground ball fouled on the third baseline. Into the camera well at the end of the Blue Jays dugout. Braves one strike away from another series win. And it would be their 17th series victory out of the 20 they have played this year. Right-hander Kenley set right at the letters. His 2-2 pitch. Low and outside with a slider. So let's see where he goes here. I mean, the slider's his best pitch. Hard to go away from that, I'm guessing.
0: A couple awkward swings from Straw on that slider early in the bat, but now he's seen five of them, six of them.
1: About to find out. His 3-2. Got him swinging, strike three. Braves win the game. They take the series. They are a season high 22 games over 500 on June 3rd. And they win this one 7-3 over the Blue Jays behind the power of 2 3-run homers, one by Mauricio Dubon in the third inning, the other by Ozzie Albies in the seventh inning. And the Braves with a ton of two-out hits tonight as they thoroughly frustrated the Blue Jay pitchers and win this one by a final score of 7-3. For Toronto in the ninth, one run, one hit, no errors, none left. Final score, Braves 7, Blue Jays 3. They'll go for a sweep tomorrow. Back with the totals after this.
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0: It's another series win for the Braves. They win this one 7-3 over the Blue Jays, and the Home Depot is proud to present today's player of the game. Darren has that.
1: Yeah, a lot of good stuff happening in the Braves lineup. Some really nice pitching tonight, too, but I think Ozzie Albies, your player of the game. He had that big three-run homer to put the game away. Also had a double and scored a run earlier in the game, and I've said it a couple times this year. I think he's the biggest X factor comparing to last year, so big game from Ozzie Albies.
0: Yeah, I want to contribute to this. Ozzie, your player of the game, with an assist from Chase Elliott.
1: That's right.
0: Second, he sat down with us. Braves took off.
1: How could I forget?
0: Yeah, we appreciate Chase joining us. So, Ozzie, your player of the game, built by the Home Depot. How doers get more done. Here are the totals for the Braves. 7 runs, 9 hits, no errors, 4 men left on base. They belted 2 homers. Both were 3-run shots, one by Mauricio Dubon, one by Ozzie Albies. For the Blue Jays, 3 runs, 8 hits, 1 error. 8 men left on base. They, too, hit a couple of homers. Both theirs were solo shots. Nathan Lucas and Brandon Valenzuela with their homers. Grant Holmes, the winning pitcher, now 4-2 with a 3.86 ERA. Patrick Corbin takes the loss. He's 2-2 with a 3.98 ERA. Time of the game, 2 hours, 21 minutes, in front of 37,178. Braves improved to a Major League best 42-20 on the season, and the Blue Jays are 29-33 after the defeat. Braves now a season best, 22 games over 500. And I mentioned this is win number 42 for the Braves here on June 3rd. They didn't win their 42nd game last year until July the 12th. My goodness, that's wild. Braves hit 2 homers tonight, so that means you'll score $100 off a set of Goodyear or Cooper tires tomorrow only, plus a free alignment and a free oil change with your tire purchase only from Tire Discounters. 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Going for a sweep tomorrow. I'll tell you about all the details on that when we come back and close on the Braves Radio Network.
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0: One game left in this series. Another night game tomorrow. Braves and the Blue Jays right here at Truist Park in Atlanta. And our Braves Radio Network coverage will begin at 6 o'clock Eastern with a Ford leadoff show. And then Darren and I have the first pitch at 7:15 Eastern, 6:15 Central. Blue Jays haven't announced a starter yet. We do know that the Braves will go with the left-hander Chris Sale. He's 8-3 with an ERA of 2.01. So for our guys back in studio, Joe Virgin and David Holloway. Also for Darren O'Day and our producer-engineer Jonathan Chadwick, I'm Ben Ingram saying so long and good evening from Truist Park in Atlanta, Georgia. Final score, Braves 7, Blue Jays 3. Stay tuned for the Hyundai postgame show starting right now with Barrett Salee.
1: Thank you very much, Ben. 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
1: And welcome into the Truist Studios here in the Battery Atlanta. Barrett Salee here recapping game two of the three-game set with the Toronto Blue Jays. Braves 7-3 winners inside Truist Park tonight. They improved to 42-20 on the season. Best record in baseball. And go for a sweep tomorrow. Braves now 17-2-1 this season in series play. My, what a change it has been. The Braves didn't get their 42nd win last year until July 12th. That was 2 days before the All-Star break. What a change it has been. Let's get to the highlights. Top of the first, and Grant Holmes is in some big-time trouble. He gives up singles to Nathan Lukes and Yohendrick Pinago, and then walks Vlad Jr. to open the inning. So bases loaded, nobody out. Jesus Sanchez stepped in, hoping to get the Jays on the board.
0: 0-2 pitch. Ground ball out to second. Ozzie has it. Shovels to second. There's one. Kim cuts it loose. There's two. A run will score. Lucas comes across to make it 1-0 Jays. But that's a trade the Braves are happy to make. And two down with a runner at third.
1: Bottom of the second, and the Braves are looking to even things up after Eli White walks and steals second. Ha-Sung Kim stands in with a chance to get the Braves on the board.
0: Eli will be running on contact. Takes his lead at second. Dancing around out there, 2-2 pitch in the air towards left field, coming in Lucas, he can't get there. Eli motoring around third base, throw to the plate, not in time, tie game, throw gets away from Valenzuela, dashing to second is Kim. This plays on their feet for Kim, he needed that moment and he got it and he ties the game.
1: Indeed he did. Top of the third, the Blue Jays answer right back. Grant Holmes on the hill facing Nathan Lukes, and he has reservations in the chop house.
0: 2-1 drilled. High in the air to deep right, back to the wall, and that will land in the chop house four rows deep. Lucas with a homer. That is his first of the year. And the Blue Jays have a 2-1 lead here in the top of the third inning.
1: 374 feet off the bat. Austin Riley's been scuffling at the plate, but his glove, it does not sleep. One down, Vlad Jr. at the plate facing Grant Holmes.
0: 3-1 pitch. Pulled out to third. A diving stop to his right by Riley. Quick onto his feet. Throws over for the out. You won't see a better play like that tonight. That was amazing. Quickly to his right. Sent him down onto his knees. Spun around in the dirt. Popped up. And delivered a long, good throw all the way across the diamond. Magnificently played by Riley.
1: Bottom of the third after a two-out single from Matt Olson and then a double by Ozzie Albies. Mauricio Dubon stands in looking to give the Braves the lead.
0: Hitters count for Dubon. Here's the 2-0 pitch. He connects and drives it high in the air, deep right center field. Back to the gap at the wall. Out of here! It's gone! It's a three-run homer and the Braves take the lead.
1: 405 feet and 103 miles per hour off the bat of Doobie. Skip ahead all the way to the bottom of the seventh, and the Braves are looking to add on. Runners at the corners, two down. Adam Mako on the mound with Ozzie Albies at the plate.
0: 1-1. Swung on, rattled deep to left field, down towards the pole. That is gone! A three-run homer by Ozzie Albies as he reared back and burned it down the left field line. Braves with a commanding lead here in the bottom of the seventh inning, leading 7-2.
1: 107 miles per hour off the bat of Ozzy. Top of the eighth, Blue Jays trying to muster up some sort of charge. Two on, two down. Robert Suarez on for the second straight night, facing Kazuma Okamoto.
0: 1-2. I mean, just blew his doors off. Swung on and missed at a 101 mile an hour fastball. I mean, that's some serious heat by Suarez, and he slams the door shut on the Blue Jays in the eighth.
1: Top of the ninth, Tyler Kinley on to finish things off. One down, Brandon Valenzuela at the plate looking to draw the Jays a bit closer.
0: 2-0 pitch, he swings and crushes it. Deep to the chop house, has long gone. Only question is, where in the chop house will it land? How about the second level of the chop house? Valenzuela with his fifth homer of the year, and you could have chopped that up into about a dozen singles. Make it a 7-3 game here in the ninth.
1: Later in the ninth, nobody on. Kenley still out there facing Miles Straw as the Jays' final hope.
0: His 3-2. Got him swinging, strike three. Braves win the game. They take the series. They are a season high 22 games over 500 on June 3rd. And they win this one 7-3 over the Blue Jays behind the power of 2 3-run homers, one by Mauricio Dubon in the third inning, the other by Ozzy Albies in the seventh inning. And the Braves with a ton of two-out hits tonight as they thoroughly frustrated the Blue Jay pitchers and win this one by a final score of 7-3. For Toronto in the ninth, one run, one hit, no errors, none left. Final score, Braves 7, Blue Jays 3. They'll go for a sweep tomorrow.
1: Totals for the game for the Blue Jays, 3 runs, 8 hits, 1 error. They went 0 for 4 with runners in scoring position, left 8 on base. For the Braves, 7 runs, 9 hits, no errors, a very efficient 3 for 6 with runners in scoring position. They left 4 on base. Grant Holmes gets the win. He's 4-2 on the season. Patrick Corbin, the loss, he falls to 2-2. 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
1: 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Head to Racetrack for whatever gets you going. Grant Holmes got the win on the day. It was adventurous, to say the least. He loaded the bases with nobody down in the first inning. Only gave up one run there. Only gave up two total for the game. He went six innings, walked two, struck out four en route to the win. He's 4-2 on the season. Here is Grant Holmes.
25: Grant, how satisfying was that to, you know, escape some early trouble and then get through six?
26: Yeah, you know, it's the past few outings has been hit or miss, and I've been really working on, you know, the mental side of it. You know, thinking about those situations, you know, before they actually happen, and you know, tonight I obviously wasn't expecting in the first inning, but you know, I was just saying, you know, here it goes. You know, just need a double play here. It's okay if one scores. You know, you got the best offense in the game, and you know, things like that.
27: Was that just sort of the mindset, just like, all right, like here I am in this jam. Let's see what happens.
26: Yeah, I mean, you know, it was surprising, you know, coming out of the gate. You know, they hit my, you know, flag all night. You know, put the ball play pretty hard. Selling out for the slider, and you know, I had to kind of, like the last couple innings, I kind of made an adjustment, and you know, played out. But yeah, it was, you know, since the last outing, you know, my objective was to get deep in the game, and I feel like I, you know, I would have loved another inning, but you know, did what I did, and you know, I'm happy with it.
27: You say best offense in the game. What does that do for your headspace? Just like you kind of get into a jam, but mentally, where do you stay when you believe that you really do have the best offense in the game?
26: Yeah, you know, I'm obviously not thinking that out there, but you know, it's nice to know, you know, you got this offense that is going to put up some runs, and you know, you can go one or two, you know, even three. You know, there's a very, very high chance that, you know, they're going to score that or more. You know, it's absolutely, you know, it's nice, you know, coming, getting on the mound, and, you know, if you give up a couple solo shots, you know, it's more times than not this year, they're gonna outscore the other team. You know, it's nice going out there on the mound and having that behind you.
27: Great. To add on to that, how does it feel knowing you have multiple Gold Glove winners behind you in the infield? Does
26: yeah.
27: it impact how you approach each pitch, each at bat, and whatnot?
26: Yeah, I mean, obviously, I don't really like when they hit it as hard as they did tonight, but it is nice, you know, having those gloves behind you. You know, if it weren't for them, it'd have been a whole lot different of a game, you know, especially that Riley play at third. That was a heck of a play. I think he hit it like 111 or something like that. You know, even the long run that Harris had in center, you know, that could have fell in, could have changed the ball game. Yeah, I'm really thankful for those guys, and you know, it's nice to have them back there.
28: Despite the hard hit contact, you still only gave up like two walks in the game. Like, how did you feel command-wise?
26: Yeah, you know, command-wise felt good. Obviously had that walk in the first inning. You know, looking back at it, you know, he's a big bat. I mean, I didn't mind walking him there. knowing you had a guy that the next guy, you know, hits a lot of ground balls. The last one, I think Varsha kind of got away from me. Mechanics got a little wild, but, you know, I was able to dial it back in the next guy. It's nice. You know, having not having that big inning that I've had in the past, you know, walking one, two, three guys in one inning, so it's nice.
25: What's it like having Dubon in that clubhouse?
26: Yeah, I mean, ball hit the night was smashed. You know, it's nice having him in there. You know, he's a character, great teammate, you know, great guy. And he just adds so much to clubhouse.
25: How crazy is it that he just keeps delivering with two outs or with runners on the scoring position, whatever?
26: Yeah, I mean, I don't think anything gets to him. You know, he's focused on one thing, and, you know, that's to drive the ball to the gaps. And, you know, it's really nice having that and, you know, having him, you know, come up big for us. So, that's awesome for him and how he's producing this year.
1: That was Braves starting pitcher Grant Holmes. We'll take a break. When we come back, you'll hear from manager Walt Weiss. 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
1: Welcome back. Barrett Slee here in the Truist Studios in the Battery Atlanta. Very happy Battery Atlanta. Big crowd, fun crowd, loud crowd on what was Drake Baldwin hockey jersey night. We call it a jersey here in America, not a sweater. It's not a sweater. It's nice and warm out. You don't need to wear a sweater. Anyway, it was a big crowd. Drake Baldwin's jersey night, hockey jersey night, was a huge success. I have not seen that many people crowded around the Battery during our pregame show in a very long time, and they got to see a very fun one as the Braves topped the Blue Jays 7-3. Here is Braves manager Walt Weiss.
0: Grant did a nice job getting six. It started out kind of tough, some hard contact, some tough counts, but made some nice in-game adjustments and ends up giving us six solid innings. So great job by him. Couple three-run homers. That always helps. You know, Dubon just continues to come through in big situations, runners in scoring position. He just continues to do it. So I think all seven runs with all two outs. So a lot of good things happened tonight, but it all started with Grant and then the bullpen coming in and doing their thing.
25: Get Dubon just to imagine there's two outs and runners on base.
0: Yeah, I mean it's a tough situation. You know that with two outs, you got to get a hit there. You know you can't get a sack fly or whatever. You got to get a hit. So and he's been doing that. Just has a knack for slowing the game down in those big moments.
9: He said most of the time throughout his career, he's been pinch hit for two at bats most nights, but his confidence has raised because you're allowing him to play most.
0: Hey, you know what? It's, you know, all the credit goes to him because he's the one out there performing, and he's been doing it from the beginning, you know, and he's a big reason why we're where we're at right now. He's been right in the middle of a lot of good stuff. So he's earned that, you know.
25: For Grant, just that seemed like a big moment for him tonight, just to be able to get through that trouble and some hard hit balls and get to six.
0: It was nice to see him make the in-game adjustments and settle in, and he's done that before. But for me, it was the fifth inning. The fifth inning was the big one because he's at the top of the order again. It's three out of four left-handers. And the top two guys had hit the ball pretty good against him the first couple times up. And I believe he went 1-2-3 that inning. He had one of his cleanest innings. I think that was the inning where his outing, I thought, hung in the balance. And he goes out there and has one of his best innings in the night, which was really, really, really good to see. And then it allows him to go back out for the sixth. And put the sixth inning down. So great job by Grant.
27: He was able to snap that streak of hitless games. Was there just like a sigh of relief almost for that? What did you make of that?
0: Who's that now?
27: Kim.
0: Oh yeah. Look, I mean, he's out there grinding, trying to find it, working like crazy in the cage. It was nice to see him get rewarded with that RBI single. So yeah, it's just he's in the middle of the process, you know, trying to get caught up to everybody that's been doing it for a few months already. So it's good to see him get that hit there.
27: What have you seen from him just behind the scenes work? You know, some indications like getting back in practice, like consistently going back with the iPad and stuff like that. What have you seen from him on your end?
0: He spent a lot of time in the cages. Yeah, he's been taking a lot of swings. And look, I mean, I think that's usually what it takes, right? He's playing catch up right now, and that's hard to do at this level because I know these guys make the game look easy when you're watching it on TV or whatever, but the game is really fast when you're down there on the field. So he's just trying to catch up. That's what he's doing. Yeah.
27: Well, what does having someone like Robert Suarez in your back end do for your pitching staff as a whole?
0: Yeah, Suarez, really changes everything. Getting him and putting him in the back end has been a game changer for us. I mean, it's allowed me to do some things big moments in the game, to insert him in the seventh or eighth inning. I don't know if I'm putting him in the sixth yet. I may have. I can't remember. But, you know, and he's got no ego. He's a really humble guy. His story is a great one. So I think that's probably where the humility comes from, because he's, you know, he was in the minor leagues in Mexico trying to find his way. And here he is now. He's one of the best relievers in the major leagues. So it's a great story. It's a great human being, and absolutely zero ego. You know, most guys in his shoes would only sign here if they were going to be the closer. And he's never said anything about that. You know, he was willing to pitch at any time. So yeah, he's changed a lot of things for us. Yeah, it's been a game changer.
3: How nice has it been to just see Ozzie continue to have the season that he's had, just knowing the ups and downs he had in 24 and 25?
0: Yeah. No, Ozzie, he's back to who he was. There's been some injuries along the way and missed time. And I always talk about how difficult that is at this level when you miss big chunks of time. To come back and pick up where you left off, it's just really difficult. And I think he had to deal with some of that the last few years, but we're seeing him in his true form. I mean, this is how we remember him. And it's good to see him get the homer right-handed tonight. You know, that he's always been a great hitter right-handed. And, you know, but the left-handed side has been really good this year too. So he's having a really good year for us.
3: All right.
0: Thank you.
1: That was Braves manager Walt Weiss. Let's get a little bit of an injury update. We did talk to Walt before the game. A.J. Smith-Shawver, Walt says he's throwing high-intensity bullpens. The next step is to face live hitters. He's not too far behind Hurst and Waldrop. And, of course, Waldrop started his rehab stint in the Florida Complex League on Monday. Drake Baldwin still tending toward a return during the next homestand. 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We'll take a break. When we come back, we'll preview Game 3 against the Blue Jays. This is the Hyundai Post Game Show on the Atlanta Braves Radio Network.
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6: Gil, he asks very simple, logical questions. Realize what a logical question it is to ask. Has importing this group of people been good for your state? If that's the state where you have jurisdiction and you've imported a bunch of people, has it been a net gain for your state? And let me remind you, American, you don't have some obligation to take in barbarians from all over the world and destroy your state. You can take in people, a select few who make it better, and everyone else can get out. That's how you run an immigration policy. It's a very basic, logical question. Hey, state senator, has mass Somali immigration into your state made your state better? Listen to his very logical, very simple question. You will even see she's talking over him, but you will even hear at some point in time, he brings up 72% of them are on welfare. He's got facts. He's got logic. But set aside Brandon Gill, who, you know, I'm starting to like more and more every single day. Listen to her bonkers arguments, but listen to them through the frame of this. She is speaking not to you. You're a normal person. You're a sane person. She is speaking to the legions of single mentally ill women out there. They're all Xanaxed out, emotional, a complete basket case. That's why communists in this country have learned to speak like this.
17: Senator Antonio, thank you for being here. Has Somali immigration been good for Ohio?
18: You know, that's really outside of my purview of
17: You're a state senator. Would you like to see more immigration
18: from
17: Somalia?
18: Well, as far as I'm processing your question, and I have to say that I was almost brought to tears just now.
17: 72% of Somali immigrants are on welfare.
18: The rate and the level of hateful rhetoric based on false information.
17: You're defrauding your state at an astounding rate. And
18: shocking.
17: I think most Ohioans
18: is shocking
17: have a problem
18: to me.
17: With that.
18: The lack of even humanity to group
17: a
18: group of people
17: together. I think it's inhumane
18: to allow
17: your own state to be defrauded at
18: shocked.
17: Astounding rates.
18: I am shocked
17: billions
18: and appalled by that.
6: Did you hear them all? I might even play it for you again, just to listen again. The buzzwords are what stand out to me. Shocked, appalled, humanity, processing, no logic, no facts, no nothing, just these boilerplate emotional words. That's how the entire Democrat Party speaks now. And I mentioned that in the long term, that's bad for the country. You don't want to completely lose all the single women because then it makes a single man. It makes it impossible for them to find a bride. And well, whatever. We can go down that road, but we don't need to right now. In the short term, this is why it's beneficial. Because you cannot possibly, it's not possible as much as they try to look at normie, to look at the normal person, not you or me, but to look at a normal person who votes, who gets a little bit involved and at least shows up and votes. To look at that normal person and speak to him in a way that makes you seem sane while also looking at mentally ill woman on Xanax and speak to her in a way that resonates with her. And the communists in this country have simply made a choice. They've chosen her. She is a reliable warrior for the revolution. She is a reliable vote. And so whatever the issue is, it doesn't matter what the issue is. There's never facts. There's never logic. There's never anything like that behind it. It's just a bunch of buzz emotional words that'll drive single emotional women up the wall. Appalled, humanity, processing.
17: Senator Antonio, thank you for being here. Has Somali immigration been good for Ohio?
18: You know, that's really outside of my purview of
17: You're a state senator. Would you like to see more immigration
18: from
17: Somalia?
18: Well, as far as I'm processing your question, and I have to say that I was almost brought to tears just now.
17: 72%
18: because
17: of Somali
18: rate,
17: immigrants are on
18: the rate and the level of hateful rhetoric based on...
6: Almost brought to tears. Almost brought to tears.
18: False information.
17: At an astounding rate.
18: Shocking.
17: And I think most Ohioans have a problem
18: to me,
17: with that.
18: The lack of even humanity to group a group of
17: to
18: people
17: allow
18: together.
17: Your own state to be defrauded
18: I am
17: at
18: shocked.
17: Astounding rate.
18: I am shocked
17: billions
18: and appalled
17: of dollars
18: by the
17: taken out of the pockets
18: right
17: of working
18: now.
17: Class people.
18: I am...
6: They have chosen their target audience. And whenever you hear Democrats speak and they sound kooky and you say to yourself, that can't possibly win them elections. Who in the world are they even speaking to? I just explained to you. That's who they're speaking to. Hey, Jesse, you made it clear that the price of gasoline determines U.S. elections. Did you consider the emptying of the strategic oil reserves by the Biden administration in 2020 and 2022 as smart politics? Or did you believe their reasons for the release was offsetting global supply disruptions caused by Russia, Ukraine? Would you support the same policy by the Trump administration in order to secure better results in the upcoming midterm elections? This brings up an interesting oil question, and really it brings up an interesting moral question, doesn't it? We'll talk about that next. Ever been in a bad relationship? You know the kind. It just wears you down. 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
10: Fox News, I'm Ted Lindner. President Trump signaling progress in talks with Iran, even as a ceasefire shows signs of cracking.
11: Despite Iran launching a barrage of missiles and drones into Kuwait Wednesday, President Trump says the ceasefire is working.
19: We nipped it in the bud very quickly, as we do with the greatest military in the world.
11: The president described the Iranian strikes as a response to what U.S. military officials described as defensive strikes by the U.S. earlier this week.
10: Fox's Jared Halpern and OpenAI CEO Sam Altman meeting with lawmakers and other other officials in D.C. today. Altman discussed concerns over AI's toll on the environment, saying that there shouldn't be concern over AI's use of water.
9: I think the water thing is generally fake news. You know, we're all using closed-loop coin systems at this point. I know people love to talk about it, but a stat I heard recently is that, like, tens of thousands of ChatGPT queries use less water than making one almond in California.
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say that you play Motown, Chris, when you've been whining about Motown since I requested that you start playing more and more Motown. Did you not find that lovely melody pleasant? Or what? You didn't? What is wrong with you? Why do you hate so many things that are good? That is wonderful. Yeah, we don't have time to get into that right now. I want to get back to this email. Remember, you can email the show your love, your hate, your death threats, jesse@jessekellyshow.com. So again, the email was this. Jesse, you've made it clear that the price of gasoline determines U.S. elections. Did you consider the emptying of the strategic oil reserves by the Biden administration in 2020 and 2022 as smart politics? Would you support the same policy by the Trump administration in order to secure better results in the upcoming midterm elections? All right, so let me lay it out for you. And some of this might be hard to hear, but too bad, so sad. Here it is. To recap, the strategic oil reserve. You really have to be a history nerd, a logistics nerd. I probably an economist would understand this hopefully pretty well, to really truly grasp the importance of oil. Oil runs the world. And I really mean that. Oil runs the world. Goods are shipped with it. It is used to make the goods themselves. It is just medical supplies, endless. The iPhone you're looking at right now. Quit scrolling while I'm on the air. I'm kidding. The iPhone you're looking at right now. Oil. Oil is used for everything. To make it and or transport it, it is the material that runs planet Earth. It's everything. And without it, your country is going back to the Stone Age. You just are. If you do not have access to oil, you cannot run. Your military can't run. We'll set the economy aside for a moment. You don't have a military without oil. Even ours. Think about this. Even ours. This huge, amazing military, and I know we have nuclear power this and nuclear power that, but this huge, amazing military we have, do you know how much of it just becomes a really expensive paperweight without access to oil? A lot. You have to have it. All right. Because of that, it is priced as a global commodity. It is priced, but how much access does the whole world have to it? Are reserves getting low? That kind of a thing. That's how oil is priced, always has been, always will be. Now, the Strategic Petroleum Reserve, Strategic Oil Reserve, it's not in one place, I should note. It's all over the country. I mean, we have them down here, parts of it down here in Houston. I know guys who've worked on it, but that's another story. It's all over the place. And it exists for a very obvious reason. It's not exactly one I have to break down for you. What if, because we're always shipping oil to and fro, remember, what if something happens? Something, we'll just make it world war because that's the kind of thing that it would take. What if something happens and all of a sudden we can't have oil tankers on the high seas because Chinese submarines are sending them to the bottom of the Pacific Ocean? What if what we've got is what we've got? Well, that's why you have the Strategic Oil Reserve. It is there for dire emergency situations. Now, I'm going to lay it out for you, and you are not going to like it, but it is true. The Biden administration, you'll like this part, the Biden administration, they had midterm elections coming up. Remember, Joe Biden got installed in 2020. Joe Biden promptly, I mean, look, he was, the communists ran the country. So he opened up the border and he started attacking the oil industry in the United States of America immediately. Remember, he canceled the Keystone Pipeline. I think that was the first day. Immediately, he started attacking the oil industry in the United States of America. And surprise, surprise, gas prices began to rise immediately. Now, you mentioned in the email, you said, this is what your quote, you've made it clear that the price of gasoline determines U.S. elections. I am not being insulting.

0: This goes all the way back to FDR. You realize that? The FDR administration, they were rationing everything during World War II to try to reserve things for our troops. You could only have so much sugar. You could only have so much this. And they were shocked at how patriotic and willing the American people were to accept rationing of things they liked, except for one item. What was that item? Gasoline. They found that if they attempted to ration gasoline, people would simply start stealing and rioting and freaking out. The American people require it and they need access to it. And if you make it unaffordable for them, they are going to punish you for it. So you can send in your stupid, lame email. Are you telling me they're going to vote against us if gas prices are high when the war is really important? Yep, that's what I'm telling you. And every president knows that, including Donald Trump. So leading up to the 2022 election, Joe Biden did, if you were listening back then, you remember I said it, Joe Biden did what I thought was one of the most nakedly unpatriotic, horrible things I'd seen from a president. His policies drove our gas prices through the roof. People were getting mad at him. So in order to make sure Democrats didn't get wiped out at the midterms, Joe Biden went to that emergency oil reserve and he drained it to get gas prices down. And it worked to get gas prices down leading up to the midterm election where Democrats were not wiped out like I thought they were going to. The gas prices got down in time. That turned down the anger in the American people. They were okay with it. That is wrong. That is not what that strategic oil reserve is for. It is dead wrong. It's not okay. Trump did the same thing with all this Iran business over the last 3 months. Why do you think the gas prices tapered off a little bit? Remember, they were shooting through the roof. Trump's approval numbers were heading down into the center of the earth, and they tapered off a little bit because we tapped into the strategic oil reserve. And that's wrong, too. It does not exist for your approval numbers. It just doesn't. It doesn't exist for midterm elections. And I'm the one screaming about how important they are. That is not why it's there. Headline, U.S. to release 172 million barrels of oil from strategic reserve to combat energy price hike. On the subheadline underneath it, the Trump administration move is in conjunction with the International Energy Agency action, so on and so forth. That's not why it's there. It's not. That's not why it's there. I understand the move. And I understand the way of thinking. Well, if they did it, we should. That thing is there for emergency purposes. It stands empty because American presidents don't want to lose seats at the midterms. It's not right. I don't like it. All right, we'll move on. We'll get back to these hearing things and other things next hour. Before we do that, let me get to this. It's a pain dealing with insurance as a business owner, isn't it? Isn't it the worst part of your day? I listened to my dad as a small business owner rant and rave about insurance and having to deal with insurance and this insurance guy and this insurance policy. He hated insurance with the fire of a thousand suns, and no one ever made it clear. What specifically does my policy cover? 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

0: a wonderful, wonderful Wednesday. You can email us your love, your hate, your death threats, jesse@jessekellyshow.com. So speaking of the Democrats being the party of single mentally ill women, the result of that is if you get a Democrat from a blue area, you oftentimes can have a mentally ill woman as the actual representative of the Democrat Party. If you would like an example, good, I have one for you. Marco Rubio, Secretary of State Marco Rubio, had to sit in front of the House today and be interrogated. Listen to the modern Democrat Party. This is a lady, Representative Sarah Jacobs is her name.
1: And just like you couldn't admit that the shoes the president bought you were too big, you clearly don't know what winning means. And not because the facts are unclear to you, it's because telling your the truth would cost you your job. And the American people are entitled to a Secretary of State who tells them the truth even when the president doesn't want to hear it.
2: I don't know what shoes she's talking about. What is she talking about?
3: I don't know. Representative Burchett, you're recognized.
4: Thank you, Mr. Chairman. If you'd like to answer any of that.
2: Yeah, I don't know about the shoes. I mean, he gave me some Florsheim shoes. They're actually pretty good. They fit fine. I don't know what she's talking about. And maybe that's what she's referring to.
1: Your shoes look very nice today, Mr. Secretary.
2: Well, how can you see them? They're way down here. We're talking about shoes. Are you guys kidding me? I mean, is this the Foreign Affairs Committee or is this like a circus? What is this?
0: This is what we're dealing with on the other. How do these people get there? Well, that's what their party has become. That's it. That's what their party has become. Hey, Jesse, what are the chances that civil war in the UK or, God forbid, Canada leads us to taking in refugees? Well, that brings me to something. Taking in refugees. In general, in a vacuum, this let me clarify this. In a vacuum, you want to be the kind of country that takes in refugees, right? I know currently you don't want any. I got all that, but that's because it's been abused. Just stay with me. We're talking about in a vacuum, not modern America 2026. We're talking about in a vacuum. Ideally, you want to be a country that helps out people who need help. You know, the North Vietnamese government, bunch of dirty commies, they start butchering a bunch of people in South Vietnam. Do you want to take in some of those people so the men, women, and children aren't slaughtered? In a vacuum, you do, right? You do? Ideally, you want to be that kind of a country. The problem is simply this. As soon as you start doing it too much, then evil people, evil foreigners, evil Americans, evil groups around the world, they figure out a way to take advantage of it. And anytime there's a problem anywhere, they use it as an excuse for your country to take in more refugees. And the reason you can't run a country that way is it's a big world. All kinds of different countries out there. You can't take them all in. There's always a famine somewhere, a civil war somewhere, a slaughter somewhere. And that is horrible and it is sad. And I don't wish that on anybody around the globe except for cyclists, but that's another story. It is horrible. I get all that. However, that's how it is. And every time it happens now, it's just become some sort of a thing that the whole globe agrees on. Well, I mean, things are bad in Zimbabwe. We here in France, we should definitely take in 500,000 people. You in America, you take a million, you take a this, you take a that, and everybody has just kind of gone along with this. Well, I mean, we should. It's absolutely the right thing to do. Yeah. Anyway, has anyone seen my cat? This way of thinking has to stop, and that's why we need an immigration moratorium in this country. We need an immigration moratorium in this country. We have to stop it all, not just the illegal immigration, the legal immigration. What, Jesse? But we have to take in some legal immigrants. No, no, no. Countries do not exist inside of a vacuum. When you get to the place where we are now, Everything has to be stopped until we can work out the kinks in our system. That statistic is so jaw-dropping. 90% of post-COVID jobs have gone to foreigners in the United States of America. That is amazing. It's just become the culture of the country. It's become the culture of corporate America. It's become the culture of the government. It's become all of it. When there are jobs, foreigner. Hey, let's save some money, foreigner. Hey, fire all these Americans. Let's get some more foreigners in here. We need foreigners. Hey, you need some more foreigners? Let's bring in foreigners in here. The thinking that we should train and hire Americans has completely evaporated from our shores. We now rely on foreigners as some sort of a drug, I would argue, to keep our economy afloat, our system afloat. And the problem is drugs kill you eventually. Oh, but we can't just stop doing this. It'll be painful. Yes, it's painful to get off drugs. Rehab sucks. I get it. I've never been, but I've never talked to somebody in rehab said, this place is fantastic. I'm having the time of my life. It's brutal. It's supposed to be. It involves some pain because you got to get yourself cleaned up and fixed. It involves some pain. The truth is, it all has to stop here now. But that's not how the mentality has been. And let's remember, there's a fortune behind all this. A lot of this is also driven by money. Billions and billions and billions and billions and billions of dollars, your money, taxpayer money, flows through the government and gets sent out to all these different nonprofits, refugee groups. And what they do is they bring the people in and train them how to answer questions to violate our immigration laws and get them signed up on welfare. And the NGO gets billions of your money. Your community gets another 1,000 people from Somalia, and everyone seems to win except for your son who's looking for a job and the hamster that went missing. All right. More hearing stuff. Our buddy Sri Tandahar is back. Next.

0: 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Heroes like FDNY Lieutenant Edward J. McDonough Jr. A Marine Corps veteran, Edward was on the front lines at Ground Zero, clearing debris and serving his city with courage and dedication. He rose through the FDNY ranks, ultimately becoming a lieutenant. Edward battled 9/11 related cancer for more than 3 years, leaving behind his loving wife Kimberly and their 5 children. In this 25th anniversary year of 9/11, we continue to see the toll that day is still taking on heroes and their families. 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
2: Negotiations with Iran are going well. I'm Lisa Lacera, Fox News. Those words from President Trump this afternoon, hours after Iran launched a barrage of missiles and drones into Kuwait.
3: Kuwait's military alone says Iran fired 13 ballistic missiles and 17 drones, with debris falling in residential areas. Several Iranian drones hit Kuwait's international airport, killing one Indian national and wounding 63 others. The IRGC says this was in response to U.S. Central Command taking out a telecommunications tower on Keshem Island and disabling a commercial vessel attempting to skirt the blockade and head to Iranian ports. CENTCOM says it acted after the IRGC sent boats to lay mines in the strait.
2: Fox's Jennifer Griffin in Washington. For the first time, the House has passed a measure that would limit U.S. military action in Iran, with four Republicans joining Democrats in voting in favor. It next goes to the Senate. President Trump defends a Justice Department compensation fund that was scrapped amid bipartisan opposition.
4: Even though Acting Attorney General Todd Blanche says the Justice Department is not moving forward with a near $1.8 billion anti-weaponization fund, President Trump is not committing to a permanent end of the program.
5: The weaponization fund, as far as I'm concerned, was a beautiful thing.
4: The president says he believes many Americans do deserve compensation, including those prosecuted after the January 6th Capitol riot.
2: Fox's Jared Halpern at the White House. A man convicted in the Capitol riot has a job at the Pentagon. Acting Press Secretary Joel Valdez says Elias Irizarry is working in the Pentagon's policy office, calling him a qualified, patriotic young professional. Irizarry was convicted in 2023 of a misdemeanor trespassing charge. His appointment was first reported by the Washington Post. 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
2: President settlement with the IRS over his leaked tax returns, the focus of a Senate hearing with the Treasury Secretary.
13: President Trump had sued the IRS over the leak of his tax returns, but as part of a recent settlement agreement, he and his family are shielded from tax audits. Treasury Secretary Scott Bessent said he could not discuss ongoing litigation, prompting this exchange between him and Rhode Island Democratic Senator Sheldon Whitehouse.
14: We like to follow the law, Senator.
15: And the law is that the Congress has constitutional oversight functions that do not disappear simply because there is litigation, however convenient it may be.
13: Another Democrat pointed out that hundreds of thousands of other tax returns were leaked as well, and that he could answer questions about those. But Bessent directed questions to the Justice Department. Jessica Rosenthal, Fox News.
2: Actor Shia LaBeouf has been sentenced to probation. He'll be required to attend an alcohol treatment program after pleading guilty to three counts of simple battery for punching people outside a New Orleans bar in February during Mardi Gras. Hundreds of thousands of vehicles being recalled by Ford.
16: Ford is recalling almost 420,000 Ford Expedition and Lincoln Navigators from the 2018 to 2022 model years over an issue in which seatbelts may lock inadvertently, not allowing them to retract or extend. Ford reporting one injury. The recall replaces and expands two previous recalls. Ford also issued a do not drive warning for over 4,000 21 through 26 Bronco Sports and 2022 through 26 Mavericks due to a severe suspension defect that can lead to sudden loss of steering control. The company not aware of any injuries in that recall.
2: Fox's Jeff Manasso. An interstellar comet appears to be free of alien technology. That's the finding of a group leading the charge to search for extraterrestrial life. The SETI Institute says the radio scans by its telescope have found the latest comet to be completely natural. I'm Lee Silasera. This is Fox News.
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20: Few high clouds around through the evening and late night hours tonight, otherwise mainly clear. Our low in the mid-50s. Tomorrow mostly sunny, high again in the low 80s. Sunny on Friday, high in the mid-80s. Then increasing clouds on Saturday. Few scattered showers return Sunday. From the Georgia Weather Net, I'm meteorologist KJ Allen.
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0: Jesse Kelly Show, final hour of the Jesse Kelly Show on an amazing Wednesday. There's too much to get to in the final hour. I have no idea how we're going to squeeze it all in. I do know it's going to be a good time. We have Supreme Court helping us out again. Democrats really screwed up with this redistricting stuff. Some foreigner talk. James Tallarico is an insane person. Democrats are just openly courting Al-Qaeda at this point in time. All that, so much more. Ob's mad at me. And coming up on the world famous Jesse Kelly Show. Chris, what are you whining about over there? What just happened? What is it? Chris busted his knee. Cry me a friggin' river. Chris, do you have any idea how many times I have tried to scoot under a table in my life? I'm 6'8", and I have bashed my knee on something under the table. What? What? I'm used to it. You don't get used to bashing your knee on it. Do you think when I bash my knee, I'm all, ha ha, what a great time? Is that what you think, Chris? It's been 44 years of this. I just laugh it off now. At one point in time in Japan, they decided they wanted to do one of these authentic meals. I told you about these authentic meals, and it was straight out of the friggin' movies with, you know, the paper doors and things like that, and they had the straw floor and all this other stuff, and they had these tables in there. Low tables. You had to take your shoes off before you went in, too. Took my shoes off. I wanted to be respectful, you know, konnichiwa and all that. What, Chris? I did not fit under the table. And it's not like there was enough room where I could just stretch my legs out or kind of do that thing where you spread your legs out to the side. It wasn't physically possible for me to eat at the table. So I had to sit there with my knees up above the edge of the table, leaning forward, attempting to shovel in some sort of a fish thing. And that what, Chris? Chris asked if that's the time I went and got Shake Shack. No. By the way, pause. My Shake Shack story, I completely lied about something. I lied about the city. I said it was in Kagoshima. It was in Hiroshima. Hiroshima. I'll tell you what. Hiroshima looks surprisingly new. But that's not... Stop. Chris, focus. Anyway, no, that was in Hiroshima. This time, when I couldn't sit there and eat that food, and I was uncomfortable. I got up, went looking for food. I was hungry. Found a little coffee shop. Little coffee shop said, hey, what do they call it? Ground wiener or something like that. That's what they called it. It was on the menu. The translations over there are hysterical, I should note. They translate everything to English. And sometimes the translation is clearly not what they were going for. But anyway, at one point in time, as an example of that, I picked up this menu and it was apparently the spicy menu, and their English translation on the top of the menu was, it's really painful. Not even kidding. Yeah, I know. Not even, back to the story. So I get to this cafe and I'm looking at the menu, trying to find something that's concrete to eat. I have no idea why we're talking about this right now, but anyway, trying to find something that's good to eat. And they had ground wiener with cheese on there. And that's what they called it. Ground wiener with cheese. Okay. Well, whatever. Call me Pete Buttigieg. I was in the mood. So I decided I'm going ground wiener. It was fantastic. It was, remember, they do sausage and stuff pretty well over there. They really do meat well in Japan. It had onions on it, fried onions on it. It was on a bun, piece of sausage, fried onions. And then they had some kind of, I don't know what kind of cheese it was, mozzarella, provolone. Maybe it was a Japanese cheese. It was fantastic. I got on the bus. Everyone else was getting on the bus, the big group tour bus. And everybody was griping about the meal. And I said, man, not me. I got me a ground wiener. And a bunch of them scampered off the bus and ran over and went and got one and came back. I've never had that many thank yous in my entire life. Oh, dude, thank you. I said, look, people got to hang with me. Anyway, speaking of the Democrat Party being mentally ill, speaking of the fact we've had open borders in this country for far, far, far too long, Listen to Sri Tandahar.
1: You will go to Pemkot Palace. Now there is a new Maharaja. And again, the palace has the power of the dark light. It is that place. Kill my people.
0: Nope, oh, sorry. Must have pressed the wrong button. That was the wrong one. This was Sri Tandahar today. He was interrogating Mark Wayne Mullen, the new head of DHS. Do remember that Sri Tandahar immigrated here. He came from India. He immigrated here. And every time I hear this dirty foreigner communist speak, I am reminded that America, out of the kindness of its heart, opens up its borders to people from all over the planet. And so many of them come into this country and luxuriate and succeed in this country and then dedicate a significant portion of their lives to trashing this country.
2: When will you stop DHS from using its social media accounts to spread bigoted and racist words and imagery promoting great replacement theory?
0: Stop being racist, Chris.
3: It's interesting how you make those claims and give no facts, but yet your party's the one that's supporting the guy that's got a Nazi tattoo.
2: I have the facts. I have the facts, sir.
3: No, there is no facts. You throw out nationalism, Nazism, and that's exactly what causes the hatred and the violence that happens to our officers every single day. And you should be ashamed of using that.
2: Well, look, no, it's not my words.
3: It is your words.
2: Look here.
3: It
2: is your words. Here is Colorado Fusion Center.
3: Did you endorse the candidate in Maine?
2: Here is Colorado.
3: Did you endorse the candidate in Maine? That's a Nazi.
2: Let me reclaim my time, sir. Colorado Fusion Center says ICE white nationalist messaging could lead to violence. There is just numerous reports.
3: Who said that? And what is they actually?
2: This is Colorado Fusion Center.
3: Yeah, tell me exactly what message you're talking about. Now, don't give me some poll that is ran by the left is talking about.
2: Let me reclaim my time.
3: DHS said, yeah, you don't want to talk about it but you want to throw out racism all the time to my department.
2: Mr. Secretary.
3: Is it true?
0: This is what we have to deal with because we've opened up our borders of this country. Terrible. Terrible. Jesse, yesterday you said because of politics, Trump's ability to get laws passed will be very tough. But he can still make executive declarations, right? If you are prior to leaving office, so on and so forth. All right, so Donald Trump's not going to get any more significant laws passed. That's just not going to happen. It was always going to be a real, real tough hill to climb with the slim majorities in the House and the Senate to get any laws passed that Trump could sign in. And honestly, if they did produce one, because you'd need so many Democrat votes or Rhino votes, but I repeat myself, the law would kind of suck anyway. So don't cry too much that you never got any laws. That was already going to be the case because of the slim majorities in the House and the Senate. But we need to talk about Bill Cassidy and John Cornyn. Bill Cassidy and John Cornyn are long established United States senators who just got crushed in their primaries. Crushed in their primaries. Now, Cornyn got crushed in his primary and it had nothing to do with Donald Trump. Nothing whatsoever. Cassidy kind of did, but had nothing to do with Donald Trump. Nevertheless, the United States Senate, the GOP United States Senate, there's something about it. They call it the most exclusive club in the world, which makes me want to barf in my mouth. But that's what they call the United States Senate. There's something about senators. They tend to band together. For instance, Marco Rubio, you know, Marco Rubio was a senator from Florida. Trump taps in to be Secretary of State. Well, you remember, Democrats loudly opposed every one of Trump's nominees. We needed every vote to get the Trump nominee through, except for Marco Rubio. Sailed through. I think it was 99-0. Someone didn't show up. I forget exactly what the vote was. Why? He was a senator. He was part of the club. They treat it like a club. I've told you before, the Mitch McConnell types, when the cameras are off, they get backstage with the Democrats and have a glass of bourbon and they make fun of us and they hate us. They're all in it. The Senate is always in it for the Senate and their fellow senators. They treat it like a big club. Well, now that Cassidy and Cornyn, they feel like they got screwed by Trump. Other GOP senators feel the exact same way. Well, they're going to get a pound of flesh too. And that pound of flesh is whenever they feel like they can get away with it, they're going to hamper Trump's agenda. And they're not going to try to pass any law Donald Trump once passed. It's not going to happen. Can we still do executive orders? Of course Trump can do executive orders, and he will. But, I mean, you know as well as I do, an executive order just gets undone by the next Democrat who comes in. It's better than not having one, but that's the way it goes. Let's talk about preborn before we get back to these. Let's talk about saving the life of an unborn baby. Is there anything more blessed you can do in your life than saving the life of an unborn baby? 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
8: 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Are you with me on it?
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0: It is the Jesse Kelly Show on a wonderful, wonderful Wednesday. Remember, you can email us, jesse@jessekellyshow.com. James Tallarico compares unborn children to parasites. This is going to land really well in Texas. Oh, there's one from Free Beacon. James Tallarico's girlfriend ranted about genocide of black people by police during the BLM riots and petitioned to free a convicted cop killer. Every time you start to scratch the surface of a Democrat campaign, you will find legions of people associated with it who are the most deranged communist nut jobs in the history of the world. This is the way this is now. Now, let me explain something. I wanted to touch on the Senate for a few, because there's a lot of fear we're going to lose the House of Representatives in the midterms. And I fall in that camp. I mean, I don't know that I'm making a prediction, but I think we'll probably lose the House of Representatives in the midterms. All right. Not ideal. We don't like it. But that always begs the question, what about the Senate? What about the Senate? What about the Senate? I think maybe, unless outside of some big event, I think maybe we're going to be okay in the Senate. And that is in large part due to Graham Plattner. There are really 9 races. I was talking to Sean Spicer about this earlier today. There are really 9 races that are something that we can talk about in the Senate this year. Places like Texas in Maine and things like that. I'll just break it down the most simple way possible. Democrats really have to have Maine. If Democrats are going to take back the Senate, if they're going to win enough seats to take back the Senate, they have to have Maine. It looks like Democrats, by the way, don't get ahead of me. I think they're probably going to pick up a Senate seat or two. North Carolina, I'm not saying it's a done deal at all. November's a long way away. North Carolina looks like it's going to be a very difficult road for us. There's a former governor running there, Cooper, is his name, as a Democrat. There's a former governor. He knows the state. He fundraises very well. He did so. I'm not saying they're not going to pick up any Senate seats, but in order to take enough Senate seats back away from us, it really boils down to they have to have Maine. But Democrat primary voters probably screwed themselves. They just did. Susan Collins is the Republican senator from Maine. I know you don't love her. She's never going to have a great conservative score, right? She's not going to be leading any anti-communist rallies anytime soon. All that's fine. She is a United States senator, a Republican from a blue state, and she pulls that off because she's really, really, really good. She's a good campaigner. Look, I'm not a fan, obviously, but she's a good campaigner. She's an excellent fundraiser. When I talk to people from Maine, Susan Collins seems accessible to them. She'll show up. She's going to show up at the county fair. She's going to show up at the American Legion. She's going to show up at the church breakfast. Susan Collins, if you want to get elected in a state that doesn't represent you, you better be seen out there. She's really good, but really good might not have been enough. if it turns out to be a Democrat wave year. But the Democrat primary voter can no longer control his demonic urges. The Democrat primary voter, that they want to hear that you're going to destroy the Supreme Court. The Democrat primary voter wants to hear stuff like this. This is Sydney. Oh, it's a hyphenated last name, so I have to read it. Sydney Cumlager Dove. This is what the Democrat primary voter wants to hear. This is her in front of Marco Rubio.
5: Representative's time has expired. Going. Representative Salazar is recognized.
19: Yes. And giving contracts with no transparency is exactly the reason why you shut down USAID. So practice what you preach. I yield my head.
5: She gets to scream now, too?
21: Chairman, can we take down her words?
22: I'll give you some time. I'll give you some of my time. Then you just...
5: God, what kind of thing is this? What is this? You get asked questions for 5 minutes and you don't get time to answer. It's not a hearing.
23: I think you said clown
5: like
23: show
5: a dunk
23: before.
5: Tank? What is this?
22: I don't have to tell you. I don't.
5: I've even used their time. How can I answer the question? They don't even give me time. I've had to use their time to answer your questions.
22: Yes.
5: Why is she leaving? I'm going to answer her questions.
22: I will.
5: Oh, she's going. Okay, I got it. Well, thank you for coming.
0: She screamed like an idiot, got up and stormed out when he attempted to answer the question. Now, for you, a normal person that looks small, petty, childish, unserious, all the different words you would put there. Bet you money that lady has already put out a fundraising email with her questioning today, and I bet you money the Democrat primary voter is rewarding her with campaign dollars for doing what she did. The standard Democrat voter in this country wants a rabid animal in the United States House of Representatives. They want a rabid animal in the Senate. And so they will march to the polls and vote for the biggest rabid animal they can find. The problem is that puts them way out of whack with normal Americans, and they manage to possibly screw themselves with ever having a chance at taking the United States Senate this year. Oh, and then there's this. Supreme Court allows the Alabama GOP-backed congressional map for the midterms. They also got too loud and too lippy about redistricting, so the GOP started doing it, and now they're losing those ones too. They really made some strategic errors, and it's glorious. All right, we'll do some emails next. 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
25: Fox News, I'm Sue Gossman. President Trump with a rare defeat in the House of Representatives Wednesday after several Republicans joined Democrats to curb his military action in Iran.
26: On this vote, the yeas are 215 and the nays are 208. The concurrent resolution is adopted.
25: The 4 Republicans joined with Democrats to pass the War Powers Resolution, arguing that the president launched the conflict without congressional approval, now heads to the Senate. President says peace talks with Iran are progressing.
1: Despite Iran launching a barrage of missiles and drones into Kuwait Wednesday, President Trump says the ceasefire is working.
2: We nipped it in the bud very quickly, as we do with the greatest military in the world.
1: The president described the Iranian strikes as a response to what U.S. military officials described as defensive strikes by the U.S. earlier this
25: week. Fox's Jared Halpern. 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
23: Few high clouds around through the evening and late night hours tonight, otherwise mainly clear. Our low in the mid-50s. Tomorrow mostly sunny, high again in the low 80s. Sunny on Friday, high in the mid-80s. Then increasing clouds on Saturday. Few scattered showers return Sunday. From the Georgia Weather Net, I'm meteorologist KJ Allen.
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Jesse Kelly Show on a wonderful, wonderful Wednesday. If you miss any part of the show, you can download the whole thing, iHeart, Spotify, iTunes. Obviously, don't forget, Ask Dr. Jesse Friday is coming this Friday. You want to start sending in your questions? Well, it appears that everyone else is. Headline from PJ Media. You'll totally believe how Victoria's Secret got investors excited again. Well, let me spoil it for you because I don't need you going to look it up. Victoria's Secret decided that stuffing a bunch of fat women into lingerie does not help you sell lingerie. I know that's pretty stunning, but I still think about the moment. I've told you about this moment before where DEI consumed so much of this country that even companies that what they did was they sold good looking people. You know, Calvin Klein's actually a great example. My whole life, Calvin Klein, I don't even know what they make. I think they make underwear and others, whatever. Calvin Klein, they always had a billboard up somewhere. Now it would always be some ripped dude with a six pack or some smoking hot young dime of some kind my whole life. And then as the whole world collectively lost its mind with cultural Marxist insanity, you could look up in major cities and see billboards of some obese model stuffed into some Calvin Klein jeans. And it's beyond belief. We have I don't know if it's still there. I haven't been in forever. A Victoria's Secret in our mall. I haven't been to the mall in a while. I like the mall. Anyway, we had a Victoria's Secret in our mall. It was like a big one. We were there with the boys. And of course, I hear them snickering. They saw it before I did. My eyes aren't what they used to be. The entire display on the outside of the Victoria's Secret store was some 350-pound black woman stuffed into underwear. That's how much the country lost its mind. And surprise, surprise, sales were absolutely destroyed. Let this be a lesson before I get to emails to every CEO listening to the sound of my voice right now. I know they're going to try to convince you 1,000 different ways that DEI is going to be good for sales or good for this or good for that. It's always designed to destroy. Whatever you attempt to diversify on purpose, you will rot and you will kill. That's how it works. Focus exclusively on merit, and you'll be just fine. Jesse, in Nebraska, we put cinnamon rolls with our chili. You've got to try it. Chris, this is not the very first time we've had this suggestion, cinnamon rolls with chili. I'm definitely willing to try it, the salty sweet thing. Not you? Why? What? Well, that was a bit insulting, Chris. You know what Jewish producer Chris just said? He just said they're Midwesterners. They don't have taste buds. I would push back on that pretty strongly, Chris. Here's why. In a place like Miami, have you been to Miami, Chris? Well, let me spoil it for you. There's insane amounts of money down there. Money. You drive around Miami. Yeah, Chris, I'm sure a lot of it's drug money. But you drive around Miami or you walk around Miami and you just, I've never seen that many Lamborghinis in my life. It's like everybody has one. I don't care for my staying in Miami, at least, or at least South Beach. It's just, it's very Instagram model-y. I'll put it to you that way. I prefer Little Havana. Like, I like the Cuban part of town in general when I go to Miami. Anyway. People don't wear a lot of clothing in Miami. Understandable reasons. It's scorching hot. It really is, especially in the summertime. Right now, I bet you it's melting hot in Miami. It's on the beach. It's a real kind of fashion, glamorous type town. I got all that. And as a result, there's not a lot of clothing worn by people. Well, here's how human nature works. When you know you're not going to be wearing a lot of clothing, you tend to make healthier eating choices, much healthier eating choices. That way you're not cupcaking over your swimsuit.
Huh? With me? An obvious point, but a point that needs to be made. So if you're in Miami and you're sitting down at Red Lobster on a Friday night, you may opt for the salmon salad over the Cajun shrimp Alfredo because you're getting in a bikini the next day and you don't want to look like Joy Behar. You with me? Now, you know who doesn't have to be as self-conscious about that? People in Iowa. People in Nebraska. Winters are colder in the Midwest, a lot harsher than they are in Miami, significantly. Take my word on this. I've

0: This is cattle country. Whenever you get into cattle country, you're dealing with meat, you're dealing with cheese, you're dealing with creams, you're dealing what? Chris said he grew up with all the Tex-Mex and Texan food. Well, look, every region has its thing. And something I have discovered, I've lived in Texas over 10 years now. I don't think that makes me a Texan yet. Maybe it does. I don't know. But something I have discovered is there's great food a lot of places. You can get a great meal a lot of places. But I really, really miss spice when I leave Texas. You don't get the same amount of spicy Tex-Mex heat. But whatever, Chris, focus. Anyway, this guy goes on to say, I was and I still am a Trump supporter, but times are tough. He goes on to name drop somebody I'm not going to say. And he said he's talking about how great things are with low crime and the market and unemployment. And this guy says, I'm well off, but this attitude is what loses people. Cost of living, it is insane. How do you respond to the wealthy who are fine when the 90% are struggling? Well, you know, that's always bothered me. It's always bothered me. And I'm sure that's probably because of my background and where I came from. It bothers me a great deal when people who are well off, and there's nothing wrong with being well off, are, it's okay to be ignorant, right? Sometimes you can be ignorant because you don't understand something. But when people who are well off are cold and uncaring about people who are struggling, it bothers me a lot. It's so snobby and selfish. And COVID is one of the most recent times I can remember this driving me crazy. A bunch of rich media people who do podcasts and write and do radio shows and TV shows who never missed a paycheck. I never missed a paycheck during COVID. I was still doing my show. I was considered an essential employee, which is hilarious, by the way, but I never missed a paycheck. And these same people across the spectrum, left and right, spent a lot of time during COVID telling guy who needs hourly wages, who makes time and a half, he needs the overtime, telling that guy to just shut up and stay home. Hey, just stay home. Just stay home. Why don't you just stay home? As if that's just an option for everybody under the sun. It bothers me a lot. And I've stressed this loudly to the GOP, and I'll continue to stress this leading up to November. I know stock market's high, and I know all that stuff, and that's fine. It's better than the stock market low. That's fine. Costs are burying people. The jobs market is not good, and things are too expensive. Let me repeat that again. The jobs market is not good, and things are too expensive. That doesn't mean the GOP or Trump or anyone else can magically just snap their fingers and fix that. I'm not saying that. But you have to have some level of empathy and some level of understanding that that is the case for a large percentage of Americans. They are not making ends meet. They can't find great work. The wife can't find great work. The husband, the kids, can't find a good job. Things are too freaking expensive. It's a problem. I got a problem with Ob. And we have another soundbite from CNN. I have to get both these things done, but first I have to tell you about chalk. A male vitality stack or a female vitality stack from chalk. It's not taking your vitamins. I mean, that's how you think of it. I know chalk is natural herbal supplements, but I look at it as putting fuel in my body. 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A year? I've been taking a male vitality stack for over 4 years for a reason. 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
2: 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Damaging winds, thunderstorms, flash floods, hurricanes. The WALG Weather Center gives you accurate, up-to-date weather forecasts and storm information. 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
3: 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Are you with me on it?
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15: 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So, Bob is upset, and I don't feel like it's justified. And she's holding something over my head that I don't feel like it's justified, and here's what happened. Last week, we went to a baseball game, right? We went to a baseball game, and we were sitting I don't want to say behind home plate, that direction, but up the upper levels behind home plate. Good seats, pretty good seats, watching the game. Somebody fouls off a ball. Now, it was a day game. The ball goes in the air. My eyes aren't what they used to be. I immediately lose the ball. I can't find it. Right? So I can't catch it if I can't find it. And so as the ball's in the air, I'm trying to get guidance from her so I know where to look. I'm like, I can't find the ball. I can't find the ball. I want her to say, there, give me a point or something like that. Because everybody knows that I catch everything. I'm going to stand up and I'm going to catch the ball. Maybe one-handed, maybe not. I didn't want to show anybody up, but I was going to catch the ball. Ob, she didn't point out anything at all. Could she see it? Yeah, she could see it fine. Chris, she's got great eyes. She could see the ball fine. Gives me no guidance whatsoever. She also doesn't say, not coming our way, and is coming our way. Nothing. So I give it roughly the amount of time I think it would take for a foul ball to come down, and I'm looking for it, and I'm looking for it, and I'm looking for it, and I can't see it. And finally, I do what? I put my head down, and I put my hands on my head so I didn't get drilled in the head with the ball. That's all that happened. Ob thinks I should have covered her head instead of my own. She acts like I threw her to the wolves and took off running on my own. I don't understand this way of thinking at all. What, Chris? What? Yes, this is exactly my point. Why didn't she cover her head? Do her hands not work? I don't understand why this is somehow on me that I covered up my own head when I couldn't see the ball. I couldn't see the ball and she could, and I'm the bad guy for simply ducking down a little bit and putting my hand on my head. And I can still hear she right immediately after she goes, wow, you were just, oh yeah, Chris, that was the exact tone of voice too. Wow, you were just going to let me get hit in the head with the ball. And I said, what are you talking about? I couldn't find the ball. This is not my fault. If you're living with pain, it's your fault. 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This is CNN's Sarah Sidner. She was sitting down with Dana White. You know, Dana White's the president of the UFC, and he's a good friend of Trump. And I love the way they try to pose these questions.
16: If you go back in history, you see sports has in times been used by authoritarian governments like Mussolini to show power, to show strength, to show control. Do you worry about the confluence of this sport in particular and the Trump administration sort of being intertwined?
17: I don't think like that.
16: Like, people might say, look, Trump's using the same playbook as a Mussolini or a Putin, right? Who
15: people are saying. Oh, I'm not saying, of course, but You know, there are people out there who are saying, whenever you hear some dirtball commie journalist drop that line, people are saying, some people are saying, there are people who are saying what the journalist is saying every single time is, I'm saying, this is how I feel, but I can't come out and say that. So look, some people are saying Trump is Mussolini. What do you think about that? All right. What, Chris? You won't make that face. It's time for headlines we didn't get to. Chris, is it we didn't get to, or is it I didn't get to? I don't. Have we been gone that long? I don't remember. Randeep, what do you think?
17: My plan, MACA plan, make affordable California again, will recognize children who maintain GPA level 3.87, 3.93, will support first buying car upon graduation from high school, will credit $505. Let's support our children. Let's have our schooling system. Thank you.
15: Now it makes sense. Meet the Democrat with Al-Qaeda ties who just won a congressional primary. Again, there are no more breaks for the Democrat primary voter. So demonic, so warped. All they care about is the destruction of the right. Illegals have it better than inner city Americans. GOP rep reveals stunning amenities he found in the Delaney ICE facility. Yes, you can come over here, violate our laws. We'll put you on welfare. Even if we happen to arrest you, we'll treat you like a king. It is ridiculous how well we treat foreign invaders in this country. U.S. Iranian national arrested for supplying American equipment to Iran's nuclear and military establishment. Sounds like our immigration policy is working out great for this country. I shall return tomorrow. We'll do it again. All right. That's all.

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3: I'm Sue Guzman, Fox News. President Trump denying reports that peace talks with Iran have broken down. He tells the New York Post he would like to meet with the new Ayatollah who's contributing to the peace talks, and he says they're getting along very well. More from Fox's Peter Ducey.
4: The president says fake news reports that the Islamic Republic of Iran and the USA stopped speaking a few days ago are false and erroneous. The conversations between us have been going on continuously, including 4 days ago, 3 days ago, 2 days ago, 1 day ago, and today. Where they lead, one never knows. The president also now admits he has recently used some nasty language while talking to Bibi Netanyahu. He did a podcast with Miranda Devine for the New York Post. He confirms an Axios report about some F-bombs over the phone, and he elaborates that he is perturbed, his word, that Netanyahu keeps attacking Lebanon to their north.
3: On Wednesday, the House of Representatives sent a rare pushback to President Trump, voting in favor of the War Powers Act, several Republicans joining Democrats. U.S. and Iran have launched new strikes, even as President Trump claims that talks are ongoing. Iran reportedly says it is pausing talks until Israel stops attacking Hezbollah in Lebanon. Secretary of State Marco Rubio blames the terror group while testifying before a House committee.
5: We are hopeful that we can create a paradigm in which Lebanon's government and Israel can work together to disarm Hezbollah and allow the people of Lebanon to reclaim its country. But it's complex.
3: Now Israel and Lebanon have agreed to renew their fragile ceasefire and create so-called pilot security zones in Lebanon that would ban Hezbollah militants. U.S. Southern Command confirming it has launched a kinetic strike against a suspected narco-terrorist vessel in the Eastern Pacific Wednesday. Two males aboard the vessel were killed. No U.S. military forces were injured. The U.S. has launched more than 60 such lethal kinetic strikes this year. 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
3: President Trump expressing optimism about Republicans' chances in a couple of high-stakes Senate races following Tuesday night's primaries. Fox's Jaron Halpern reports.
17: In an interview with the New York Post Pod Force One podcast, President Trump says he's surprised at the polling surge of Maine Democrat Graham Platner.
18: He's a major sleazebag. I mean, you look at him. Yeah. I can't imagine that he, but yet he's up in the polls against Susan Collins.
17: Still, the president acknowledges Collins, the Republican incumbent, has trailed in previous campaigns and come back to win. President Trump also had harsh words for Texas Democrat James Tallarico, calling him the worst of the two. Tallarico is looking to flip Texas in a race against Republican Ken Paxton. Paxton defeated Republican Senator John Cornyn in last month's GOP runoff. At the White House, Jared Halpern, Fox News.
3: NFL Commissioner Roger Goodell ducking Congress as questions mount about the increase number of football games on streaming platforms and the mounting costs for fans. Here's Fox's Tom Rigotti.
9: Roger Goodell has declined an invitation to appear at a House Judiciary Committee hearing on June 10th. Committee Chairman Jim Jordan is one of several elected officials raising concerns about the price fans have to pay to watch NFL games and whether the league streaming deals comply with the 1961 broadcasting law that granted the league a limited antitrust exemption. Courts have previously ruled the law applies only to broadcast networks, not cable, satellite, or streaming. There's been bipartisan sentiment in favor of updating the statute. The Justice Department is investigating the NFL for potential anti-competitive practices. Tom Rigotti, Fox News.
3: And President Trump announcing tonight that he will nominate Todd Blanche to serve as Attorney General, tapping his former personal lawyer for the position. An official announcement expected Thursday. Blanche has been serving as acting AG. Blanche's confirmation would still need Senate confirmation. I'm Sue Guzman. This is Fox.
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1: And welcome back, George Norrie, along with Matthew James Bailey. Matthew, how would you recommend AI be used for us in our everyday life?
6: Yeah, that's a really good question, that is. And I think, well, we've kind of covered this already, but let's go through it again, because I think that is the fundamental question people are asking, George.
1: Sure.
6: How can I create meaning for myself with AI? The first thing is, it's a tool, and it's not an authority. So never let it think for you. So it's brilliant at clearing out noise. It's brilliant for drafting documents, organizing documents, researching subjects in seconds. As I say, you can now build apps using your voice, with AI creating it for you. So I use AI to handle all the busy work, the heavy lifting that maybe a PA would or a support person would do. But I keep my judgment to myself, right? So it's serving me, but it's not shaping me. So, you know, basically I always keep it me in control. I'm the lead. AI carries the load, but I keep the wheel. So I would encourage people to do research. You can use it to create all sorts of different types of documents and books and videos and art like you're talking about. You can use it, as I say, to create apps for all sorts of different aspects of your life. You know, basically, it's there to do a lot of the heavy lifting. And as part of the benefit of that, George, is it gives us more time. So it allows us to have more time, more energy. We're typing less. We're looking at the keyboard less. We actually are getting more time. So, as I say, use it as a tool and experiment with it. So let me give you some pointers for the audience. So at the moment, I would say that Claude.ai from Anthropic is probably the most intelligent, if you will, at reasoning, I think, than anyone out there. So you might use it to discuss about cryptids, or you might want to use it to discuss about UAP disclosure. And it's very honest with you, so it makes sure that it doesn't take you into a narrative that is false. It's very honest with you. You can use something called Base 44, George, which is an AI tool where you can create apps through voice and very quickly. It's really easy. For creating imagery, you know, you've got all sorts of different things like Midjourney or basically ChatGPT. So my point is this, is that, you know, it's a tool for you to experiment and be creative with. And so what I would say to people is, where would a simple app or where could AI help you in your life to have more time? And once you get the answer to that, there's tools out there to do it, George.
1: Does AI make you a smarter person, Matthew?
6: No, I think that in business, have you heard the term, George? You must work smarter, but not longer, and things like that,
1: exactly.
6: Right? You know, it's one of them catch lines, right? And can it make you smarter? I've got to be honest with you, no. I think creativity and our genius is a human condition. AI does not have the creative genius because we have the divine spark, and all creativity must come from the divine itself. It must originate from the divine, and we hold that divine blueprint. So AI doesn't hold that. So it can't be, I don't think it can do original thinking. So what it means is that, you know, it won't make us more smart, but I think what it can do as a mirror, George, it can help us to clear out the cobwebs that are in the way, to clear out where we're being stuck, to kind of reflect back to us where we feel stuck and help us to move through into feeling more free in our lives, whether it's around a relationship or whether it's around a job or whether it's around a particular challenge right now. I find it useful for helping me to self-examine and basically as a mirror back to say, ah, right, I'm stuck here. This is what's really going on. Okay, now I know how to move through it. So it won't make us smarter. That's up to us, George.
1: Fascinating. Let's go to the phones. Hank is with us, first-time caller in Sherman Oaks, California. Hi, Hank.
7: Hi, George. Hi, I appreciate your show tonight. I've just been thinking and working with AI. Personally, it's your conversation is way up in the air, a bit on like the Star Wars level. Really, on a practical day-to-day basis, this system helps people learn and grow. I know your speaker is maybe thinks differently, but you could ask it a question every day, and you could become college-educated from a high school level, in my opinion.
1: What do you think of that, Matthew?
6: So I recorded a speech for one of the biggest publishing conferences and scholarly things, and knowledge is going to be consumed in a different way. So what Hank's talking about, if you don't mind me saying, Hank, is you're talking about consumption of knowledge and learning about different areas, and AI is great at that, but that doesn't make you smarter. So in terms of actually learning knowledge around a particular science or a particular discipline or a subject, absolutely. And AI can help you to consume that knowledge in a beautiful way and in a different way. You might want to see it through movies. You might want to see it through poetry. You might want to experience through something different. Yes, absolutely learning. But learning is not what smart is about. Smarter is something completely different, in my opinion, without being offensive to Hank in any way. But yes. Absolutely, Hank. Brilliant at learning new subjects, and I would encourage people to do that.
1: Matthew, how do we know that AI is accurate and not misleading us?
6: That's a really good question. So do you remember, you probably read in the press about all these different problems that they, when AI gave a wrong answer, they used to say, oh, it's hallucinating, right? And you probably saw this.
1: Yeah.
6: And really what they're saying is it's wrong. It's not telling the truth. And hallucinations is a big area where there's been a lot of research, and a lot of improvements where the percentages of, let's just say, hallucinations or lies effectively is reducing significantly. So I always say to people, do critical thinking, do your own research, always check the facts that it thinks it's, you know, that are right, because you can't be 100% sure it's right. So you at the moment, we can't be 100% sure. So like with all humans, you know, we're frail at times, and AI is a little bit frail when it comes to being 100% accurate. But it's getting much better, George, because there's been new inventions that have gone into the AI models, these large language models, that reduce hallucinations significantly. So do your fact-checking, critical thinking, and you'll be fine.
1: Alexa is AI, is she not?
6: Yeah, she's a form of AI. That's right, yeah.
1: What makes it so accurate when you talk to it?
6: Oh, goodness me. It's what we call voice-to-text. And that has been around for years, actually. It's been around for, gosh, a very long time, since Eliza's days, more or less, which is going back a long way. So effectively, the reason why it's so good is because it's matured over decades, George. And as computing has increased and capacity, it's able to have better filters to deal with people with accents like myself. So if I speak to my car, George, because it's got a voice interface, it doesn't understand my English accent because it's an American car, right? It doesn't understand anything. So I can't use voice to text with my car. But if I use Siri, which is equivalent to Alexa, on my phone when I'm driving, it understands it every single time. So what's happened is the technology's just got better over the decades, and that's why it's more accurate now with voice, George.
1: Truly remarkable, isn't it?
6: It's just amazing. And I'll tell you what, it's you know, what's happening is that AI is now helping to innovate new ways for AI to be better, right? I've always said this, that AI will become a tool of innovation. We've talked about innovation in people's lives, how they can use AI to help them to learn new things and to help them in their lives. But AI will become a tool of innovation. It's being used in businesses to innovate new technologies, new materials for space. So there was a UK company, if I remember correctly, that used AI to come up with a new engine that would get us to Mars within 30 days rather than 3 months, right? So, you know, AI is as it advances, will be used to self-improve itself, which will be really interesting.
1: I love it. Next up, let's go to Andy in Missouri, east of the Rockies. Hello, Andy.
8: Good morning.
1: Morning.
8: You know, artificial intelligence, it can be used as a good thing, but I don't think it should be in charge of important things like when airplanes, a pilot wants to go manual, they should be able to shut it off to go manual. Mm. And as far as wasting time, the phone company, I mean, I spend hours every month, literally since 2009 when I moved here, just trying to pay a phone bill. Because I got a landline phone. Well, when I moved here, I had computers and that, but it was still impossible to pay a bill for all kinds of different loops to go through. And now this year, the phone company, they were taking money out of my bill, but then my bank was double charging me, and I had the bank reimburse me. But when they did, they took about away my bills, so I had to repay my bills, and it just was such a mess. I know it's artificial intelligence, because one day I was on hold for 30 minutes, which I was talking to artificial intelligence for them, and every time that I kept on to tell them what I need, they said they couldn't understand me, and no matter how I worded it, they just kept saying they were sorry. And I said, well, you know, a person would never do that, because a person, when they're sorry for something, you don't repeat it. Or, you know, it's a person will correct their mistakes, but artificial intelligence just says they're sorry, and they don't seem to even try. They just waste time. That's my personal experience with them.
6: So I love this. I really love this, because what you're talking about is the importance of human connection, right? And that's there's lots of companies that are trying to use these chatbots, which is what the caller's talking about, where some of them work really well, but actually many of them still not working very well. And you get caught into that cycle loop of 30 minutes trying to get through and speaking to a human person. And so the deployment of some of lots of these chatbots, George, is frustrating the general public, like the caller, and rightly so. And so there does need to be the various regulated bodies in the United States need to step up and monitor these companies and say, you know, these are the best practices. This is the standard. You need to sort it out. So this lady's not hanging, you know, being on the phone for 30 minutes. So the human connection is something that's really important. And we're starting to see more and more people push back on artificial intelligence from the general public now, George, saying, you know, these kind of frustrating things are just, we won't put up with it anymore. You need to get it right. We're pushing back on AI because really we want to speak to a person. And when I was in speaking to a doctor recently and to the nurses, you know, that we were talking about AI and things like that. And I said, nothing will replace a human connection. A kind smile or a kind word from the nurse actually made me feel better. And AI cannot do that. So I think we're going to see a rebalancing of how AI fits in society because the general public will demand high quality standards, and rightly so. And then the final thing to say is the caller's absolutely right, is that we need human oversight in critical conditions. So the pilot should be able to take over the plane whenever it needs to. And this is what the Pope talked about, and I agree with him. We need human oversight over weapons, human oversight over our power grids, for example. So the absolutely fantastic observation from the caller. Love it. Brilliant.
1: Does AI ever reason?
6: Yes, we're starting to see that. That's the big breakthrough. That's why we're going to hit artificial general intelligence next year, George. So it is starting to show reasoning, George, which is quite remarkable. Now, it's a mathematical approach. It's not, you know, I bet every single person on this call now won't be able to explain how they reason. They'll probably use the mind or maybe they use intuition, but the actual process, you know, it's a natural part of who we are. It's a natural architecture that we carry in our human design. And so what they've done, George, is created mathematical models around probability and statistics and various other complicated maths to actually guess and start to kind of come up with, narrow down a particular line of inquiry into a form of reason. And it's starting to show good signs of reasoning now, George. So the answer is, I think next year with this first AGI, this AGI one, which is based on language, understanding the world, I think we'll start to see really interesting perspectives of reasoning from artificial intelligence to the point where we say, you know, I think this is actually starting to reason right now. And that will change the way it works in our systems.
1: Let's go to Greg in Remsen, New York. Greg, you're up. Go ahead.
9: Hi, everybody. As we speak, they're testing self-driving tractor-trailer trucks. And they're making deliveries. These trucks run 24/7, and there's $10 incentives here, you know, to replace the human intelligence in semi trucks, 18 wheelers. By 2035, 15% of the trucks will be self-driving. I got this off of Google, so it was probably AI, so I didn't fact check it, but it sounds logical. Have they gone too far by removing the humans from driving?
1: Well, they might be. It might be, Matthew.
6: I couldn't hear the question too well. So basically, I think the question was, how far are we away from humans being replaced with driving? Is that right?
1: Yeah, driverless.
6: Right. Yeah, okay. So, well, actually, to be honest, I think we're still quite away from it. And let me explain. So we have, there's different aspects of self-driving in the United States with test beds. So the trucks that the caller's talking about, there are experimentations around self-driving trucks. Absolutely. And you've seen Waymo in Arizona and California and other places in the US, which is a taxi that you order and it's a self-driving car. But we're still seeing problems with these. I mean, most of the time they're doing quite well. If it's a sunny day, you're fine. If it's snow, you're going to have problems.
1: They just recalled a batch of Waymos, didn't
6: that's
1: they?
6: That's it. That's exactly right, George, because there was water on the road and it just lost it. It lost its bearings. That's exactly right, George. So my point is this, is that we've been talking about self-driving for such a long time and it's still not ready yet for complete autonomy. Okay. And this shows that actually, when you drive a car, the subtle talents that a human has, AI simply cannot replicate right now, George, because it doesn't have that sensory network of how to respond or see what's in the corner of our eye, or basically have experience that, oh, that's probably going to happen. This cycle is going to stop here, so I need to stop there. My point is this, is that, you know, it's really difficult to replace the human driver because driving is very complicated. So what I sense we'll see, George, if the tracks and the map that a self-driving car has to go along, it's in good weather, it's consistent, never changes, then we'll see full autonomy. But when you move into cities, I think it's going to be a long way off still, because it's really complicated and drivers are unpredictable, especially in New York.
1: Would you get into a driverless car, Matthew?
6: Yeah, of course. Yeah, I would. I've done it.
1: It's freaky, isn't it?
6: Yeah, I must admit, I thought, oh, well, why don't I do this? It'll be fun. But I've got to be honest with you, it was like, I really want to get in the front seats and drive the car.
1: Grab those wheels fast.
6: Well, exactly.
1: Stay with us. We're going to come back in a moment with Matthew James Bailey and take final phone calls right here on Coast to Coast AM.
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4: News. I'm Ted Lindner. President Trump announcing tonight he'll nominate Todd Blanche to serve as Attorney General, tapping his former personal lawyer for the post.
5: I'm instructing Dan and everybody else that's involved in that very complicated process, which is going to go, I think, very quickly, that we are going to make him permanent Attorney General.
4: Blanche has been serving as acting attorney general. President Trump still signaling progress in talks with Iran.
6: Despite Iran launching a barrage of missiles and drones into Kuwait Wednesday, President Trump says the ceasefire is working.
7: We nipped it in the bud very quickly, as we do with the greatest military in the world.
6: The president described the Iranian strikes as a response to what U.S. military officials described as defensive strikes by the U.S. earlier this week.
4: Fox's Jared Halpern and the U.S. Southern Command confirming it launched a kinetic strike against a vessel in the Eastern Pacific on Wednesday. Two males aboard that vessel were killed. 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
1: And welcome back to Coast, George Norrie, Matthew James Bailey with us, our final segment. Matthew, you developed a set of human potential tools designed to help people explore consciousness, healing, and human flourishing. Tell us how that works.
11: Yeah, thanks, George. So basically, about 2.5 years ago, I started to develop some new mathematics for how do we measure how much of our soul and divine potential is active in our lives.

0: And areas where you can grow and become greater in. And so the reason why I developed these tools is because I want everybody to flourish in their soul. I want everybody's divine spark to come alive. I want everybody to feel like they're thriving. And so the human potential tools are there as a simple mirror back, a gentle self-reflective tools to help us to look at different areas of our lives, and it will then give you a score and on how much of your soul is radiating, how much of your soul is active in your life. And also it will tell you, George, where are you on Hawking's table of consciousness? And that's never been done before in the world. So it can tell you whether you're in enlightenment or whether you're in joy, bliss, or whether you're struggling. And so basically you set these parameters and it tells you just how much of your soul is radiating? What, where are you on the table of consciousness for Hawking's? And then he can look at these different areas about where I'm stuck. And there's some stories in there of people who've gone through the Soul Radiance tool and actually uncovered different ways to actually grow more and to actually have a higher score. And it's not about the score; it's about people going onto a journey of self-discovery. It's about people going on a journey of liberation into them becoming greater. Now, the Pure Potential Index is a softer, gentler, it's a different approach about basically how much of your pure potential, of your divine spark, is in your body, your mind, your spirit, your relationships, purpose, and other areas. It's got seven domains of pure potential. And that's another tool of self-reflection to actually say, well, how much energy is involved in my relationships? Am I struggling in this area? Am I feeling good in this area? And it creates a little map for you with a score, and it helps you to understand areas where you've got a lot of potential coming through, George, and areas where you might want more potential to come through. So these are actually self-reflection tools, like a GPS for our soul, so more of our soul and divine spark can come alive.
1: Good for you. It's almost magical, isn't it, Matthew?
0: I would say yes. Thank you very much. I'll take that as a compliment. It is magical. I mean, no one really has dared to do this. And it's like, well, listen, we know very well we have a soul. And we know very well we're in a universe of energy and vibration. It ain't exactly complicated to come up with something that allows us to at least have some kind of context of how well we're doing as in our divine design. How well are we doing? And areas where we can improve, because our soul wants us to be healed in every single area in our life. The divine wants to restore every single trauma. It wants to release us from all our belief systems that aren't ours. And many of us have adopted belief systems at a young age, George, that simply are not ours. And they reflect in our lives. And when we take time to reflect, it's like, actually, that's not my belief system at all. Like Bigfoot exists, right? Or
1: Right.
0: there are ETs and we're in contact all the time. And so this is about liberating people into their truthful sovereignty of who they are and the authenticity of why they're here and who they want to become. It's about setting people free.
1: Back to the calls, wildcard line Jimmy in Raleigh, North Carolina. Hi, Jimmy.
2: Hi, George. Hi, James. I currently see the AI as a language pattern recognitions, or a combination of previously known as natural language processing and knowledge-based system. And it is not quite as smart as they claim to be. I think a lot of it is hyped in the marketing departments so that they can sell the system. And the problem is they don't have guarded limitations regarding to safety and security and or ethics and morals or values for human lives, because they end up with say suggesting nuclear attacks for some 20 out of 21 scenarios in one study that they do. And or they suggest suicidal thoughts on users instead of working out or suggesting or resolving problems in real life. And I think

0: the claims of we need to go fast and beat China to the game is just lazy reasoning.
1: What are your thoughts on all of that, Matthew?
2: So yeah, I think that makes really good sense. So I agree with all of that. What I will say is the ethics and morality. So we've written all my work is around ethical artificial intelligence. I'm one of the pioneers of it, and ethics are emergent. It's clear from the nature of reality, ethics are emergent. And at the moment, and the caller's right, is that they're trying to force ethics through encoding and guardrails onto an intelligence. An intelligence doesn't needs to learn itself from emergence of ethics, right? Emergence. You know, the new human potential tools we're just talking about is about every single caller here emerging into something greater, emerging into greater places of liberation and freedom. And so the whole industry is completely got its upside down. We don't want to enforce ethics and morality onto artificial intelligence. We want it to learn. Now, that doesn't mean that we don't give it instruction on how to learn ethics and morality. So, for example, Foster Gamble's non-aggression principle about AI shall do no harm, it will not steal or violate my sovereignty of body, mind, and spirit. That's a very sensible guardrail, because the human species is not mature enough yet to actually be trusted to be free with this intelligence. So I think the caller is absolutely right around ethics morality, is they haven't got it right at all. And that's what, you know, we've written white papers around this and inventions, George. So the other thing to look at is centralized control, which is what I think the caller is also alluding to. And that's another issue, because what you're looking at is a Tower of Babel. You're looking at basically if you have centralized control, the imprint of the shadow of that organization will be imprinted into artificial intelligence. And by nature, that shadow is now being imposed on all users. And so you have a whole control paradigm now from centralized control. And so what we want is decentralized artificial intelligence, AI put into the hands of the people, into communities, into businesses, into societies and communities and cultures and traditions, where we can innovate our own version of ethical artificial intelligence based on our own paradise plan, our own values of what are important to us. And that's what this new ethical AI genome and invention we've done, which has been peer reviewed by some of the greatest minds in AI, and it's come out quite well actually. So I think what we're looking at is moving from centralized systems into decentralized systems, where communities and groups can have their own sovereignty, George, where they can start to actually invent artificial intelligence or use it in their communities for what they want it to do good for. But I'll give this warning, is that every single person and community in this world is going to have to face their shadow, because the shadow is where we need to evolve from into the Jungian integration of from duality into non-duality. And so artificial intelligence is going to take humanity into an exploration of its shadow in order for us to break free into a new integrated form of being alive as a human, a new format of consciousness, at which point then the entire game changes on planet Earth.
1: Let's go to Nebraska. Douglas is with us. Hey, Douglas, go ahead.
3: Yeah, AI is a reflection of us, but it's also a reflection of the people creating it. And you keep talking about not forcing ethics on it. It's like the people running these companies don't seem to have any ethics. It's our society seems to reward selfish and psychopathic behavior, and that's a lot of the people running these things. So how can we trust the technology created by them?
2: Yes, so I'm really glad you said this. So this is where we're going to announce a new civilization toolkit. And now what does that mean, right? So basically it's like, how do we put these AI technologies into the hands of the people, into the hands of communities, into the hands of culture, traditions, groups, and various societies and nations? How do we decentralize innovation at the local level, right? We move from centralized control into decentralized communities. That's what we really want. And so one of the things I'm excited about is Sir Robert Edward Grant's new artificial intelligence called Orion Architect. And I'm going to be I'll put something on the website this week on this. And George, this is the first AI that is free from centralized control. It's in a quantum encryption platform that can't be hacked. And it is dedicated to one thing and one thing only, is to assist with your enlightenment as a person.
1: That's
2: and
1: exciting.
2: We've never, ever seen this before. So Robert has basically been putting together this Orion Architect that is dedicated to enlightenment, a mirror back to us. And, there's a lot to talk about this because it's starting to see extraordinary things. He's basically encoded the theory of everything, the 12 dimensions of the universe, and his breakthrough mathematics into AI, so it starts to understand how consciousness works. And so what you've got now is the first form of enlightened AI on our planet Earth. And so that is a toolkit for people to go into enlightenment and to explore. And then we have a toolkit for people to grow in personal transformation, which is what these personal transformation tools are about, the human potential tools. So we're assisting people to move into a new freedom of liberation around enlightenment and also their own personal journey with their divine spark. And those are the kind of tools we need to put together into the hands of the people so we can start innovating at a local level and move away from decentralized control.
1: Linda in Spokane, Washington, west of the Rockies. Hi, Linda.
4: Hi, George. Thank you for getting me in. I just read an article, I think it was in the Washington Post or somewhere, that 90% of CEOs are letting all their workforce go and are bringing in AI workers, and Meta just let go a bunch of them. And also these data centers that they're building like mm-hmm. crazy that are going to take all the water will have no humans running them.
1: Mm-hmm. Facebook laid off 1,400 people of 8,000 that they're planning.
2: Yes, so I call these new AI supercomputer centers digital cathedrals. And I do that deliberately because cathedrals or synagogues or temples are associated with a place of worship. The transhumanists are inventing building these supercomputers as digital cathedrals. It's their God. And good for them, and that's fine. Good for you. But we know the divine is far bigger, far more interesting, and we all have that imprint of the divine within us. So one of the things we're starting to see, George, is that these supercomputer centers that the lady's talking about, communities are saying, no, we don't want it here because you're going to destroy our environment. You're going to take all our water. You're basically going to bring unemployment. And it's going to look like a blot on the landscape, to coin a British phrase. So there's a pushback around these digital cathedrals being built in communities and in rural areas by the people. And I think that's the right thing to do. But what they're looking at, George, in China, they've got these digital cathedrals, these AI supercomputers underwater. They're looking at building these supercomputers in space, right? They're looking to even put it on the moon. My point is this: is they're looking for these AI companies looking for real estate, land, real estate, to build these digital cathedrals, because unless they build them, they will never get from into AGI 1, into AGI 2, and they'll never get to super AI. Because, George, believe this or not, to get to AGI, we actually need the power of a small country to power these digital cathedrals. When we look at super AI, George, we're looking at the power of a country to power them.
1: That's truly amazing, Matthew. It truly is. Matthew James Bailey with us. His website is linked up at coasttocoastam.com. He's got a new book coming out. We'll get him back on. For Dan Galante, Tom Danheiser, Sue Trikas, Lex Lonehood, Sean Latasore, Alec Fernandez, Stephanie Smith, Tim Banal, George Knapp, and Richard Serrett, I'm George Norrie, somewhere out there on Coast to Coast AM. We'll see you on our next edition. Until then, be safe, everyone.

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10: The delegate ceasefire holding. I'm Ted Lindner, Fox News. President Trump says the ceasefire is still on despite Iran's strikes on Gulf state neighbors, as a permanent peace deal remains elusive. Fox's Jared Halpern with the latest from the White House.
11: President Trump is downplaying Iranian airstrikes on Kuwait, a barrage that killed at least one civilian and wounded others.
12: There's a reason for everything, and we hit them pretty hard the night before, and actually last night.
11: The president says he considers the ceasefire with Iran to still be in place.
12: It's a different part of the world. You know, I'd say in that part of the world, ceasefires when you're shooting in a more moderate manner.
11: President Trump says he also believes Iran is moving closer to signing a deal to abandon its nuclear program, an agreement he says that could come together by this weekend. At the White House, Jared Halpern, Fox News.
10: Meanwhile, the president suffering a rare defeat in the GOP-led House in a largely symbolic vote. Democrats joined by a handful of Republicans voted to curb his war powers in Iran. If the measure did make it to President Trump, he likely would just use his veto power. Israel and Lebanon agreeing to renew their fragile ceasefire and create a number of security zones inside Lebanon. Hezbollah militants would be banned from those zones. The renewed ceasefire comes after a heated call from President Trump to Israeli Prime Minister Benjamin Netanyahu. President Trump announcing tonight he will nominate Todd Blanche to serve as Attorney General, tapping his former personal lawyer for the post. The president speaking a little bit earlier tonight.
13: I'm instructing Dan and everybody else that's involved in that very complicated process, which is going to go, I think, very quickly, that we are going to make him permanent Attorney General.
10: Blanche has been serving as acting Attorney General. And the New York Knicks take game one of the NBA Finals in San Antonio, knocking off the Spurs 105-95. The Knicks finished the game on an 11-0 run. Jalen Brunson scoring 30 points. Game two is Friday night. 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
10: An hours-long standoff is over in Bakersfield, California, after a man was holding hostages inside of a bank.
15: An FBI SWAT and HRT special response team out of Quantico stormed this bank building in downtown Bakersfield, and they shot and killed this individual who had tied up 10 hostages. He himself had a bomb attached to his chest and had attached 5 bombs to 5 of the hostages as well. He also had put some IEDs within this building. It started yesterday around 1 in the afternoon. This man had barricaded himself in the second floor of the Chase Bank building downtown. They've now confirmed the identity of this individual, a 41-year-old white male, Anthony Scott Harris. He was dishonorably discharged from the Army after serving in 2006 and 7.
10: Fox's William Lajeunesse. Two major elections heating up in California. L.A. Mayor Karen Bass moving forward to the general election. Fox's Matt Finn with more.
16: L.A. Democratic Mayor Karen Bass fails to get 50% of the vote and is heading into a runoff. Ballots are being counted to determine who she'll face in November's general election. With 63% of the vote counted, the AP reports Bass is in first place. Reality TV star Spencer Pratt is in second. Progressive Councilwoman Nithya Raman trailing in third. In the governor's race, the top two candidates always advance to November. With 58% of the vote in, Trump-endorsed former Fox News host Steve Hilton is in the lead. President Biden's former HHS Secretary, Democrat Javier Becerra, is second. Billionaire Democrat Tom Steyer in third.
10: California remains a deep blue state, so Republican challengers face an uphill battle. SpaceX says it plans to raise up to $75 billion when it goes public this month, setting the stage for the largest ever stock market debut. The move could make Elon Musk the world's first ever trillionaire. The company will sell shares at $135 each in an initial public offering. The move would give SpaceX a market value of nearly $1.8 trillion. I'm Ted Lindner. This is Fox News.
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22: Clear this morning and very comfortable, sitting in the upper 50s with very little humidity. Plenty of sunshine later today. Back into the mid-80s, sunshine, mid-80s on Friday. Becoming partly sunny, warm, a little humid, upper 80s on Saturday. From the Georgia Weather Net, I'm meteorologist Jason Wallion.
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0: From the City of Angels near the Pacific Ocean, good morning, good evening, whoever you may be across the nation, around the world. I'm George Norrie. This is Coast to Coast AM. Later tonight, the mystery of crop circles. Here's what's happening. The Congressional House offered a rare rebuke to President Donald Trump, passing a Democratic-led measure to end his war with Iran over objections from Republican leadership. It doesn't have any teeth, but it did send a message. Meanwhile, the Department of State announced that the United States has brokered a major ceasefire breakthrough between Israel and Lebanon. The agreement was reached during a trilateral meeting held June 2nd to 3rd after negotiations began the end of May. Meanwhile, President Donald Trump suggested that a ceasefire between the U.S. and Iran remains in place despite recent strikes in the region, while adding that negotiations have gone very well. Iran said it targeted U.S. bases in Kuwait and Bahrain, as well as a vessel near the Strait of Hormuz, in what its foreign minister says were self-defense strikes. Tom Danheiser has more on today's activities.
1: Well, Israel and Lebanon agree to renew the ceasefire the two nations announced in a joint statement with the United States on Wednesday, potentially clearing an obstacle for ending the war in Iran. The agreement, which was confirmed by the U.S. State Department, came after Israeli and Lebanese officials met in Washington for U.S.-mediated talks. It calls for a complete stoppage of Hezbollah fire and the evacuation of all Hezbollah operatives in southern Lebanon, as well as the creation of pilot zones of which the Lebanese armed forces would take exclusive control. U.S. President Donald Trump called Israeli Prime Minister Benjamin Netanyahu a great partner just days after a tense phone call between them. On Capitol Hill, the United States House of Representatives has passed a resolution to rein in President Donald Trump's powers to attack Iran without congressional authorization. Four Republicans joined Democrats to pass the bill in a vote of 215 to 208 on Wednesday in Washington, D.C. And Lebanon and Israel reaffirm that they have no hostile intent toward one another and committed to continuing direct negotiations to build confidence.
0: Thank you, Thomas. Author Howard Bloom, author of The Mohammed Code, is with us with his perspective on the war. Howard, what do you think?
2: Well, two major things happened in Iran today. Congress passed the War Powers Resolution that Tom alluded to, and our president announced that he is getting along very well with Iran's new supreme leader and wants to sit down with him in person. Meanwhile, our president has proclaimed that when it comes to settling the military confrontation with Tehran, he will wait Iran out. But there is something crucial that our president appears not to know. Iran has weathered a war of missiles and aerial attacks like the one we're hitting it with before. For 8 long years, Iran was bloodied by the War of the Cities, a war with Iraq from 1980 to 1988. Each side tried to destroy the other with missile attacks on key cities. Roughly 1 million people died. Iran even sent children to the front line. Yes, children, to clear minefields, hold territory, and participate in human wave attacks. For 8 years, Iran never stopped fighting, and it never gave up. Our president's patience, alas, is low. One day he warns that if Iran doesn't cry uncle and surrender within a day or two, Iran will be wiped off the face of the earth. Another day, he may say that he has all the patience in the world, all the time in the world. And he may say that he can wait the Iranians out. Iran's 8 years of persistence in the war with Iraq says that he may be wrong. What's worse, Foreign Affairs published an article today explaining that the negotiations with our president are not negotiations for peace. They are simply a strategic pause. They are just one step in Iran's plan for a far longer struggle, a covert war to take over the entire Middle East, then to take over, believe it or not, the West. As the Islamic Revolution's founder, the Ayatollah Khomeini, put it, we do not accept the geographical divisions of the world. We shall export our revolution to the whole world until the cry, there is no God but Allah, resounds over the whole world. There will be struggle. Congress's passage of the War Powers Resolution today says to the Iranians that the American people will not tolerate a long war. And 70% of Americans have said it's time for the war to end. In other words, Iran has already won, despite our ability to drop bombs and launch missiles. Iran can wait us out.
0: All right, Howard, thank you very much. It's Howard Bloom. The war in Iran and the resulting blockage of the Strait of Hormuz have drastically disrupted global supply chains. This has driven food and grocery prices to multi-year highs due to surging fuel, fertilizer, and transportation costs. While a new report from the Federal Reserve finds that inflation is pushing prices higher at a stronger pace in most of its regional districts around the country, driven by the surge in energy prices. And the U.S. national debt is climbing at a rapid pace and has shown no signs of

0: slowing down in 2026, despite the growing criticism of massive levels of government spending. Investment analyst Mish Sidlak with us here. Mish, lots on the plate. What's going on?
1: And George, there's lots on the plate here. Debt keeps rising. You know, it's easy to blame whoever is in power because whoever is in power, it keeps increasing the deficit. Up and away. I think the next Fed chair, well, he's already here now. He's going to have a pretty big problem here dealing with the inflation that's coming out of both tariffs and the war in Iran. Bloomberg had an interesting article today on how the war is impacting food prices. Well, we kind of know that it's fertilizer and energy, which goes into the production of everything. But I went out and I pulled up some charts on the producer prices. If producer prices are going up, eventually it's going to hit consumer prices. And here's what I found, George. Cattle's up 17.7%, hogs up 8.6%, processed meat 8.4%. Here's one that surprised me. Fresh and dried vegetables up 56% from a year ago. Fruits and nuts are up 19.9%. Now, there's some good news here. It's not very deep, but eggs are down 81% from a year ago, and chicken are down 5.6% as we fix the problem with, you know, the bird flu that periodically comes by. But it goes beyond just diesel and the things we talk about. There's things like packaging. The Mideast produces one-third of naphtha, and that goes into plastic wrappings. Paper and cardboard production is intense. In Malaysia, a shortage of plastic used to make 2-liter milk bottles had caused some grocery stores to go bare. In Japan, this is an interesting one, a shortage of ink has led Japan's biggest potato chip maker to switch its package to black and white. isn't that something? Now, ethylene, which a lot comes from the Mideast, was used to ripen bananas and apples. That's running low. But with farmers cutting back on fertilizer because it's in short supply, they're not using fertilizer. This is going to lead to lower crop yields. And Wesley Davis, an economist at the Meridian Agriculture Advisors, said this: it's not only a price shock, it's going to be a production shock because of all the supply chain disruptions. I went back, George, and I looked at the prices of food, the PPI for food. Before COVID hit, prices were just like going up tiny bits and normal. Prices spiked during COVID. They came back down. The peak inflation on food was in 22, 23. But George, the prices never came back down to where they were, and they started rising before the war. I don't think we're going to see relief, George, until there's a until the strait clears up. I agree with Howard Bloom here. I don't think that the U.S. can wait Iran out. Both sides are waiting the other side out, George. One side is wrong. So we'll see what happens.
0: All right. Thank you, Mish. Elon Musk's SpaceX set a fixed price of $135 per share ahead of officially marketing its initial public offering stock sell. SpaceX says it plans to sell 555.6 million shares, which would amount to $75 billion raised. Wow. In a moment, space historian Robert Zimmerman joins us to talk about the 61st anniversary of the first walk in space. And we'll also talk about SpaceX when we come right back on Coast to Coast AM. 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
0: And welcome back to Coast. George Norrie with you. Space historian Robert Zimmerman with us has been chronicling the history of space exploration for almost four decades. His books, articles, and webpage describe almost everything that has happened in space since Sputnik back in 1957. His work is also unique in that he not only describes the spectacular and daring achievements of our astronauts and engineers as they began the consolidation of the solar system, he also puts those achievements with greater context of world events. Robert Zimmerman, back on Coast to Coast. Hello, Robert.
4: Hey, George. Glad to be here, as always. I'm glad to have you, and let's have some fun.
0: We'll get into the incredible anniversary of the late Ed White's walk, and you can tell us about that. But what's your take on
4: First of all, this was not the first spacewalk ever. In the context of the space race in the 1960s, it was actually an amazing achievement. About 3 weeks, 4 weeks earlier, the Soviets launched a Vostok capsule with two astronauts on board, cosmonauts, in which they did a spacewalk. Alexei Leonov pushed himself out of an improvised inflatable airlock, was outside for a short period of time. His spacesuit expanded, had a great deal of trouble getting back inside. He was tethered. He didn't have any controls or any way to maneuver himself, but it was a spacewalk. And they scheduled it, the Soviets, because they knew we were planning one in the Gemini program, and they wanted to beat us. So they did that. And so immediately at NASA, they changed this Gemini 4 mission that Ed White was going to be on. It was a two-man mission. The plan originally was for Ed White to open the hatch and just stick his head out to test the spacesuit for future spacewalks. They decided, nope, we can't do that. We're in a race with the Soviets. We got to show we can match them. And so they instead turned it into an actual spacewalk. He would be tethered. He would use his spacesuit. He'd go out. He'd have in his hands a small not a jetpack, but something to give him some control, move, fire a little bit of gas to maneuver himself around. It didn't really work very well. So he went out. He was out for about 20 minutes, came back in, and we could say, hey, we did it. And what was really significant about it was this was improvised very quick on a very short notice in order to match the Soviets in the race. And that's what really makes this significant. Ed White is, of course, known because his second mission, that was his first time in space. He had been a test pilot at Edwards Air Force Base and a pilot and a very skilled man. He was scheduled to fly on Apollo 1, and he was one of the three astronauts that died on the launch pad fire in January of 1967.
0: He was only 36 years old when he died.
4: That's correct. And in fact, I described this in my book, Genesis, the Story of Apollo 8, in detail, because when he died, NASA had already worked out details. They did not want his wife, Pat, to find out about this from a reporter. And so the plan was that as soon as they learned, they sent over the nearest astronaut, Bill Anders, and the nearest wife of an astronaut, and that happened to be Neil Armstrong's wife, and they came over to let Pat White know that her husband had died in this. It practically destroyed her. And I talk about how it actually put great doubts in the minds of Susan Borman, the wife of Frank Borman, who commanded the Apollo 8 mission that circled the moon several years later. Ed White was a hero among American astronauts. He was one of the guys that made it possible for us to get to the moon on time by the end of the decade as the commitment that Kennedy gave us.
0: Well, as you mentioned, he was the first American to walk in space.
4: Yes, that's correct. And he demonstrated it could be done. The whole point of the Gemini program, which followed Mercury and was before Apollo, was to demonstrate the things you need to be able to do to get to the moon. And they needed to be able to demonstrate they could do spacewalks. They needed to be able to demonstrate they could work in space while doing a spacewalk. They had to demonstrate rendezvous and docking, because you're going to dock the LEM and the Apollo capsule, both in Earth orbit and later in lunar orbit. And so they had to demonstrate those kind of things. And the Apollo program was 12 missions, manned missions, which demonstrated each one of those things. And the first major thing they demonstrated was a spacewalk, which Ed White achieved.
0: The Apollo 1 mission, which was so tragic for those three astronauts, why couldn't they get out of the capsule that was on the launch pad?
4: Well, when the incident happened, Frank Borman, commander of Apollo 8, he was actually put in charge of that investigation from the astronaut perspective. And his words were, "We were not thinking." They had launch fever. They wanted to get going. They wanted to make the schedule, which is not a bad thing. You want to be aggressive. But at the same time, you've got to think. And what happened here was they designed that capsule initially poorly. First of all, it was a pure oxygen environment.
0: And this wasn't a launch date. It was a test, right?
4: That's right. This was a dress rehearsal. They were dress rehearsal, full countdown, loading the capsule, the guys in spacesuits, full dress rehearsal countdown to see if they're ready to go. And they were having lots of problems, communications problems, other issues, a lot of niggling things, which they were working their way through as if, okay, we'll make it work here and then we'll launch. But the capsule was designed with a pure oxygen atmosphere without a care about the possibility of sparks on the inside. They did not make sure there were not flammable materials or anything electronic that could maybe spark. On top of that, they designed the capsule so it could only be opened from the outside with a guy with a wrench, lug nuts. It's absurd. But this is what they did. They weren't thinking. And so when the fire happened, because there was a spark, because they hadn't made the interior impervious to flame, these guys had the temperatures went up, to the hundreds of degrees instantly, and they suffocated. All the oxygen was burnt up in a minute, and they could not open the door. They could not do it. And Borman pointed this out in the investigation, not just Borman, but the whole investigation. And NASA completely reconfigured that capsule afterward. They changed the atmosphere so it wasn't pure oxygen. They made sure there's no flammable materials on the inside and things were insulated properly. And they made it so that if the astronauts needed to open that hatch, they could do it in less than 10 seconds. Of course, they didn't make it so you'd actually hit it and it would open, but they made it so that if you had to open it, you could do a two-step quick process and it would open. And, and more important, this mistake reverberated through the entire program so that a lot of other loose ends were dealt with much more aggressively. Such as I mentioned, they were having lots of communications problems during that dress rehearsal. They addressed that. They said, hey, wait a minute. We've been getting sloppy. We've got to go through everything and make sure we get things fixed. And the result of that was that the Aprola program was considering the risks, was an amazingly successful program. When they did the Apollo 8 mission, which I wrote about in Genesis, story of Apollo 8, they anticipated a 50-50 chance of success, and they went ahead and launched it anyway, and it was a success. During the entire Apollo program, the only time there was a problem was the Apollo 13 mission, in which the service module had a fault in it that they had not identified, which caused an explosion on the way to the moon. But because they had the lunar module, that became their lifeboat, and this was part of the plan. And so they were able to get back there. They were able to basically do what the Artemis II mission just did, zip around the moon and come back to Earth and save the crew. And so that's why Apollo was so successful. At the same time, Apollo was extremely cutting edge, using technology, 60, 70, 50 years ago, much more primitive than what we have today. And the risks were gigantic. And it's an amazing statement of the courage of the American people and the people who did it that made it happen.
0: We're going to come back in a moment with space historian Robert Zimmerman. We'll talk about Mars, and we'll talk about SpaceX and what they plan to do. His website is behindtheblack.com, linked up at coasttocoastam.com. We will be back in a moment on Coast to Coast AM.
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5: Our help. So that's where Coast to Coast AM comes in and George Norrie comes in. Because you're going to have people on here that will give the government investigators an idea where to look, how to look, and what to look for. So it really does a lot of validation of the history of this show. And this is a huge step forward to getting to the truth, because for the first time, we have the U.S. government admitting that there's something to this. Really admitting there's something to this. And that's a big step for all of us.
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6: Boston's self-titled first album was one of the most successful debuts in rock history. One of the great songs from that record is Long Time, which was coupled with a short instrumental called Foreplay. 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
8: Matthew.
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16: Clear this morning and very comfortable, sitting in the upper 50s with very little humidity. Plenty of sunshine on the day. Back into the mid 80s, sunshine in the 80s on Friday. Becoming partly sunny, warm, a little humid, upper 80s on Saturday. From the Georgia Weather Net, I'm meteorologist Jason Oliveira.
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1: We shall take your calls next hour with the space historian Robert Zimmerman, so make sure you're part of the program, and we'll be back with him to chat more about what's going on in space. 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
1: And welcome back, George Norrie, along with Robert Zimmerman, our space historian. Robert, what's the latest on Mars? How many rovers do we have up there now?
10: Well, George, we have two active rovers. Curiosity's been there for more than a dozen years. It is in truly spectacular territory. It's climbing a mountain. It's in the upper foot. It's in the lower foothills, but they're spectacular mountains. This is terrain that no rover has ever been in. No lander has ever been in. The closest would be some of the later Apollo missions on the moon, but even there, not quite the same. It's quite spectacular terrain. And I because of that, I post on Behind the Black periodically pictures because it's just, I'm a tourist. I like to show. I'm enjoying the travel, up the mountainside. It's of course studying the geology as it climbs. And with geology, as you climb layers of ground, you learn about the history geologically of the terrain. And this is trying to track the history of Mars and understand its geology. The other rover is Perseverance. It's on the other side of the planet. It landed within Jezero crater. They picked that crater because it had a really interesting delta of material that apparently had flowed through a gap in the rim. So that rover has been there now for about, I think, 5 years, 6 years. It has been worked its way up that delta through the over the rim of the crater. It's now in the west.

0: Whether those samples will ever get picked up again is another story, since the plan that NASA put together to try to do it was bad. It made no sense. It's been canceled. And NASA's still trying to figure out ways to get a mission to pick those samples up. Wait a little bit. We'll have a solution to that. The terrain that Perseverance in is, once again, not as spectacular, still interesting. In both cases, the one thing that's very clear when you look at the pictures of the terrain in both places, especially with Perseverance, and if you go to Behind the Black and you do a search for either Perseverance or Curiosity, you'll see some of these panoramas and these images. You get a sense of it, is the barrenness of the terrain. There is no life here. And one of the lies that NASA constantly pushes to try to, it's mainly for funding and lobbying to try to generate interest. So they come up with a soundbite that sounds cool that will get people excited. So they constantly say, Perseverance is searching for life. It's not doing that. That's a lie. What Perseverance is really doing is the same as Curiosity. It is studying the geology of Mars to try to understand its history, its geological history, and also understand the planet as it is now. Similarly, we have orbiters. The orbiters are actually in some ways more important because they give you, as important, they give you a global image. And I post pictures continually from Mars Reconnaissance Orbiter that aren't covered by any press releases. And what I've discovered over the last 5 years in doing that is that the research, what they're discovering about Mars is not what we generally think. The cliche about Mars is it's dry, it's a desert, all its water is gone, there's no water there, colonists are going to have a problem. And that's not true. What the orbiters have been discovering in the last 5-6 years is that Mars is like Antarctica. Once you get out of the dry tropics, the equatorial regions of Mars, you get above 30 degrees latitude, either north or south, you have near surface ice, you have glaciers, you have ice sheets, you have an ice table just below the surface. The ground is impregnated with water. It's frozen, but it's water. There's plenty of water on Mars. It's like Antarctica, where you've got lots of ice, but no liquid water. In fact, one of the stories I broke around 6-7 years ago was that SpaceX had been starting to do research using these orbiters, hiring NASA and scientists to pick pictures, to find location. And they plan to land Starship in the northern lowland plains of Mars, about 35 degrees latitude, which is where there's a lot of near surface ice. It's relatively flat terrain. Scientists have said, and I'm quoting now, you could literally stick a shovel in the ground and dig up ice. And so that's one of the reasons SpaceX is picking that particular location. Mars is not a dead, dry planet. It has been losing water and atmosphere over the eons, mm-hmm. but it still has tons and tons of ice and water. Water, finding water is not going to be the problem. We'll get plenty of ice. Processing it will be an issue. But nonetheless, it won't be difficult to get, George, not at all.
1: What's the target date for getting astronauts on Mars?
0: Well, I'll use what Wernher von Braun predicted in 1954. What is that, 75 years ago? And he predicted at that point that it's going to even though he was a spaceman and he was a rocket designer and he made the Saturn V rocket and he was key to building, to creating the concept of space stations, he predicted in the mid-50s it's going to be 100 years before people get to Mars. And I said this 2 decades ago in Leaving Earth, one of my other books. That prediction is right on the money, and it's still right on the money. I think in about 2 decades from now, maybe 3, we will be sending people to Mars. SpaceX is pushing that schedule. They already have someone who's willing to pay for a flight to fly past Mars on a Starship. His name is Wang. He was a tourist. He commanded the Fram-2 Dragon mission that flew about 2 years ago or a year and a half ago. It orbited on a polar orbit above the poles. It was a private mission. He financed it, and he's now purchased a flyby of Mars.
1: How much is that?

0: Right. They didn't announce a price. We don't know. And in fact, they probably haven't determined a price yet because Starship is not operational yet. So it's a little hard to predict what the cost is going to be and what they will actually charge. They're aiming for full reusability, which means it will be remarkably cheaper than any rocket now. But I don't think they know yet. But he's already purchased a flight. SpaceX hopes to start sending Starships every launch window, which is about every 2 years, as soon as possible. They won't make the 26 window. That's already passed. They're trying to get to the 28 window. They might not make that. But I think by the 30 window, they're going to start sending unmanned starships to Mars to start doing engineering tests on landing and bringing cargo there, preliminary for their own colony.
1: SpaceX had a problem with their Starship 36. It blew up. What's going on here?
0: No, it did not blow up, George. They did not. You might be thinking of Blue Origin's New Glenn rocket that blew up last week. So let's talk about both. Starship, they're developing Starship. It's a developmental program, which means every mission is a test flight where something is expected to go wrong. They don't want it to go wrong, but they're expecting it to go wrong. Or at least they anticipate possibility of something going wrong. And that's how they figure out how to fix things and make it a usable operational craft. So they did the 12th operational flight about, 2 weeks ago. And it was actually remarkably successful. Things worked very well. Starship actually completed its flight and actually did a soft vertical splashdown in the Indian Ocean. If it had wanted to land, it would have successfully landed. It doesn't have legs, but it would have successfully landed. Its thermal protection system worked really well. Demonstrating it now is functioning similar to the shuttle in this respect. In fact, it's probably doing so superior. The problems they had was mostly with their new Raptor 3 engines on that flight. This was the first time they're using these engines. These are the most powerful engines ever made.
1: Well, they intentionally
0: with those engines.
1: It did explode, though, didn't it?
0: No, it did not. Once again, I'll get to the explosion. It did not explode. It did explode, but it exploded after it did its work. It has 33 engines. 32 worked. One engine kicked out early. It got to a point where it did stage separation, sending Starship on its way. And then they were going to do what they call a boost back burn to bring it back to the coast. It was going to land over the ocean, the Gulf, near the coast. But during that boost back burn, more engines failed, and it did have an explosion within it. It didn't explode, blow up, but it had explosions within several engines. And so what happened is it then coasted into the Gulf. It fired its engines near the before it was going to land because it was going to hit the ocean, but it wasn't working right, so it crashed in the ocean. Now, that mission was largely successful. They pinned down specific problems they have to fix for the next test flight, but they've moved forward. They're getting closer. Operationally, I'm expecting we're going to start seeing operational or at least real orbital missions next year without any question. Now, the big explosion was Blue Origin.
1: Huge.
0: Last week, they were preparing for a commercial launch of New Glenn, launching Amazon Leo satellites. And they were going to do what they did. We're going to do a static fire test of the first stage. When they ignited the engines, the first stage blew up. And this was a blow up. It was one of the most spectacular explosions, in Florida at the spaceports there ever. You could see it literally hundreds of miles away. It actually showed up on seismic readings, earthquake readings. Did great damage to the launch pad. This is a big problem because it means Blue Origin is one of these other rocket companies that NASA is depending on for its own Artemis program. And that's a major delay. It's a delay. Amazon's depending on it to launch a lot of its Leo satellites that wants to compete with Starlink. And so this was a big deal. The company has said they expect to fly again before the end of this year. Within the space community and among a lot of engineers that comment on my website, Behind the Black, there's a lot of skepticism about that. But I'm less skeptical. I think they maybe can get it done. But that was the real explosion. SpaceX, remember, the New Glenn is an operational rocket at this point. It's expected to operate like an airplane. Not quite like an airplane, but it's supposed to work. It exploded. Starship Super Heavy is not operational. It's an experimental developmental rocket being designed. And so things will go wrong as they try to figure out how to design it. So there's a difference between the two. New Glenn, I actually think this is a good sign for the silver lining here is I think Blue Origin, which has had problems with its operational pace, I think they can use this situation to clean house, get rid of the dead wood that is slowing them down, and find the really good people in their company that will get them started again. And I'm hopeful that actually this will be a silver lining here, and we'll have a new company that'll be better when it's all over.
1: This is Jeff Bezos' company, right?
0: Yes, Jeff Bezos is Blue Origin, and Elon Musk is SpaceX. And these two guys formed their companies almost exactly the same time in around 2002. SpaceX has gotten things done. Bezos took a very easygoing approach, and it isn't until the last 3 years that he finally got somebody in charge of Blue Origin that's making things move. And because of that, he's really behind. Similarly, his Amazon Leo constellation, which is supposed to compete directly with Starlink, both constellations were conceived at the same time about a decade ago. SpaceX, Elon Musk said, we got to get it launched within 2 years, and we got to start making it operational within 3 years, and we'll upgrade once we've got it operational and we're getting customers. And that's what's happened. They've got 10,000 satellites in orbit. They've got 10 million customers, including myself, and they bring in $12 billion a year in revenue. That's paying for Starship Super Heavy.
1: Amazing.
0: That's half NASA's budget. It's amazing. Meanwhile, Amazon's Leo has only got 300 satellites up, and it took them, they only started launching last year. They're way behind. And they have a problem now because they're trying to get the same market as Starlink, but people have already signed up for Starlink. Getting people to switch is hard. So it's a mistake. You know, Bezos, this is his problem. He's got to get his companies moving faster. And I think, I'm hoping that Blue Origin will do that in the coming days.
1: What do you think of the public offering of SpaceX?
0: Well, this is part of the whole thing. I've been saying this now about 4 years. The American space program, I hate the word. We don't really want a program. But the real space effort of the United States right now is not NASA. NASA is almost irrelevant. It's not, but it's almost irrelevant. The real space program is SpaceX. It is actually pulling NASA along behind it. It wants to go to Mars. Yes, Elon Musk wants to build facilities on the moon, his own base. As I just said, they earn $12 billion a year. That's half of NASA's budget. They've already raised about $12 billion in private investment capital. It is expected they're going to bring in around $75 billion in cash in this IPO.
1: Yep.
0: That's going to give them $100 billion in cash with $12 billion coming every year, and that's going to go up as Starlink continues to grow.
1: What a genius, huh?
0: They have the money to do anything they want, and they're going to do it. And as we all can see, they're very capable of doing so.
1: And where's China stand in all of this, Robert?
0: All right, so China has its own space program, and they're very aggressive right now with their government. It's a top-down operation. They've tried to copy capitalism, but it's a pseudo-system because the government can confiscate things whenever it wants. So they've gotten some innovation. They have a space station. In many ways, they're the most They're in many ways more effective than we are. At least they're much more effective than NASA is right now. But they are a government top-down thing.
1: Well, let's find out how far China has advanced when we come back. Plus, we'll open up the phone lines with space historian Robert Zimmerman. The lines are now open.
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4: Negotiations are continuing. I'm Sue Guzman, Fox News. President Trump denying reports that peace talks with Iran have broken down. Fox's Peter Ducey.
5: The president says fake news reports that the Islamic Republic of Iran and the USA stopped speaking a few days ago are false and erroneous. The conversations between us have been going on continuously, including 4 days ago, 3 days ago, 2 days ago, 1 day ago, and today. Where they lead, one never knows. The president also now admits he has recently used some nasty language while talking to Bibi Netanyahu. He did a podcast with Miranda Devine for the New York Post. He confirms an Axios report about some F-bombs over the phone, and he elaborates that he is perturbed, his word, that Netanyahu keeps attacking Lebanon to their north.
4: On Wednesday, the House of Representatives sent a rare pushback to President Trump, voting in favor of the War Powers Act, several Republicans joining Democrats. Another state is being investigated by lawmakers following accusations of Medicaid fraud.
6: House Republicans are investigating Medicaid fraud in Ohio. This comes after they found fraud in Minnesota. Texas Republican Brandon Gill claims that bad actors from the Somali community operate in both states. At a hearing, Gill tangled with Democratic Ohio State Senator Nikki Antonio. But Antonio pushed back, saying Republicans control Ohio state government. House Republicans dared Democrats to oppose anti-fraud bills. One bill on the floor increased oversight for child care programs. Another bill blocks people from bilking the needy out of government aid.
4: Fox's Chad Pergram. President Trump announcing Wednesday night he will nominate Todd Blanche to serve as Attorney General, tapping his former personal lawyer for the post. An official announcement expected Thursday. Blanche has been serving as acting AG since Pam Bondi was fired by Trump in April. 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
4: California is still counting votes in the L.A. mayoral primary and the gubernatorial primary to decide who will be on the ballot in November. Fox's Anita Vogel has the latest.
10: The latest numbers show Spencer Pratt trailing Mayor Karen Bass by just 5 percentage points, and the very progressive city councilwoman Nithya Raman in third. The fact that there will even be a runoff is a bit of a blow to Bass, who has been in politics representing California for decades, but failed to convince L.A. voters she's done enough to combat the homeless crisis and to help the victims in the Pacific Palisades. And in the heated California governor's race, former Fox News host Steve Hilton is still holding on to a slight lead over another career politician, former HHS Secretary Javier Becerra, with billionaire progressive Tom Steyer a distant third.
4: General election will be held November 3rd. NFL Commissioner Roger Goodell ducking Congress as questions mount about the increasing number of football games on streaming platforms and the mounting costs for fans.
11: Roger Goodell has declined an invitation to appear at a House Judiciary Committee hearing on June 10th. Committee Chairman Jim Jordan is one of several elected officials raising concerns about the price fans have to pay to watch NFL games and whether the league streaming deals comply with the 1961 broadcasting law that granted the league a limited antitrust exemption. Courts have previously ruled the law applies only to broadcast networks, not cable, satellite, or streaming. There's been bipartisan sentiment in favor of updating the statute. The Justice Department is investigating the NFL for potential anti-competitive practices. Tom Rigotti, Fox News.
4: SpaceX says it plans to raise up to $75 billion when it goes public this month. Share is expected to cost $135 in an initial public offering. SpaceX could have a market value nearly $1.8 trillion and could make Elon Musk the world's first ever trillionaire if that happens. I'm Sue Guzman. This is Fox News.
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16: Clear this morning and very comfortable sitting in the upper 50s with very little humidity. Plenty of sunshine later today. Back into the mid-80s, sunshine, mid-80s on Friday. Becoming partly sunny, warm, a little humid, upper 80s on Saturday. From the Georgia Weather Net, I'm meteorologist Jason Wallier.
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1: We're taking calls this hour with space historian Robert Zimmerman, and you're part of the program when we come right back on Coast to Coast AM. 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
1: And welcome back, George Norrie, along with space historian Robert Zimmerman. Robert, we were so far ahead of everybody in the space race. How did China get so fast?
7: Well, first of all, you know, we got lazy. That's the first thing. You know, when you're that far ahead, and if you don't push hard, you end up losing, you know, like the tortoise and the hare. We were the hare, and we kind of like decided to sleep on the side of the road as the tortoise went by. That's part of it, but it's not the real number one thing. What happened is we just wanted to beat the Soviets to the moon to prove that free enterprise, that capitalism, that a free people could do it better. This would be the private enterprise, the American people, not a government. But the model that Kennedy and Congress used to win that race was a Soviet model. Government from the top. A space program. As I mentioned, I hate that word. For most of my life, I was one of those many people advocating we gotta fund our space program. And it wasn't until I wrote Genesis, Story of Apollo 8, that I realized how completely absurd this is. In America, we don't have a program. We should have an independent, competitive, chaotic, private industry of many people pushing what they want to do for profit, which is what we're beginning to have now with SpaceX and Blue Origin and other companies. And so for 50 years, we really didn't get much done because we had a government agency that was mainly NASA was just mainly interested in making sure they got their their budget every year from Congress. But if they didn't accomplish a great deal, that was okay. And they didn't really accomplish a great deal. The shuttle was really a failure. It was designed as a prototype reusable ship. But in a prototype, you do what SpaceX does. You test, you revise, you fix, you change, you upgrade. You keep changing it until you get something really good. They didn't do that. They got it, they called it operational after the fourth flight, and it wasn't. It was a test vehicle still, and that's why people died on later missions. And so while we're lollygagging along with a Soviet-style government program that's not very competitive, that has also squelched our rocket industries in the United States, that when they made the shuttle, they mandated that no satellites could be launched on anything but the shuttle, which destroyed the rocket industry. We're only now beginning, in the last decade, recovering from that decision. So while this was all going on, in about the turn of the century, around 2000, China government, their top-down communist government, decided we're going to have a space industry. It'll do a lot of things we want to have done. And so they've been pushing, and they started slow, but they started in a somewhat rational manner, and they've been building on that rational manner. It's top-down, it's government-designed, but there's a great deal of rationality to it. I have to give them credit for that. First, they laid out a 20-year plan that they've been pretty much following. They built their space station as they planned. They're laying out their lunar program as they planned. It's not as much of a threat as Congress and politicians like to make it. They might get a lunar manned mission landing in 30. They might. They're aiming for that. But it's not going to be anything better than Apollo 11. They'll plant the flag, they'll say we made it, and then they'll come back. They won't have a lunar base. They're not going to have a lunar base from at least a decade beyond that. They're not even close to that.
1: It's hard to believe we were there 57 years ago.
7: That's right. We're not racing to get there first. We've been there already. They're trying to get there second. The other thing about them is that this is a very clever thing the Chinese government did. They decided to create a pseudo-capitalism system whereby they allowed pseudo-private companies to get investment capital, to compete for contracts, and to compete against each other so they get innovation and new ideas. But it's a pseudo system. So they get innovation and they've been getting good rocketry out of it and satellite development. But they mandate that everyone's got to share all their information and the government can share it. And at any time, the government can confiscate or expropriate everything, which the government has already begun to do. And so it's given them a pseudo-successful system, but I think in the long run, because they remain top-down communists, they're not a big threat to us. We shouldn't be afraid. As long as we have the courage to follow our own basic culture of freedom and competition and capitalism, we will wipe the ground with them in the long run. We don't have anything to be afraid of.
1: Where did Blue Origin and SpaceX get its brain power? Did it get it from NASA people?
7: No, not at all. Oh, absolutely not. The last people they hired were NASA people. Almost everybody came out of the private sector or out of very unusual places. For example, one of the things SpaceX did when it was looking for new software for doing things like controlling its satellites and making sure they didn't hit each other, it went to software gaming conventions where software people who write games, software games, would be present. And it said, we're looking for software people to write software for our rockets and our satellites. And it got a lot of very talented people that way. They were looking for young people from the private sector who didn't have the government way of working slow and weekly. One of the problems that Blue Origin has, it was doing this with young people, creative, pushing hard back in 16 when it was first flying New Shepard, the suborbital craft. But in 2016, Jeff Bezos hired a guy named Bob Smith who came out of big space and the government world. And he started to run things like a government agency, like the big space companies like Boeing, which doesn't do a good job, or Lockheed Martin or Northrop Grumman, slowly, cheaply, not very creative, not innovative, and not very aggressive. And so for 5 years, the company didn't get anything accomplished. And he replaced him 3 years ago with a new guy, Dave Limp, and the company's been aggressively trying to change its culture back to a aggressive private enterprise system. But they got to get rid of a lot of the people that Bob Smith hired A lot of the people who were private enterprise aggressive knew they left the company during his term, and they've got to replace the bad people that came in that period of time. No, NASA is not the place you're going to find good. There are a lot of good people at NASA, but unfortunately they're in a bad situation working in bad ways. They need to, I've been saying the best place you could be is not there. If you want to cut metal and build rockets and actually fly them, NASA's not the place to be.
1: Let's go to the phones. Madison, Ohio, David's with us on the wildcard line. Hey, David.
8: Doing, George? I want to tell you and your guests, I got to meet Neil Armstrong when I was a boy. There was a mom-and-pop gas station off Interstate 71 from Cincinnati when he was professor at UC.
1: Cool.
8: Well, he stopped to get gas. A red Mustang pulled up, and us boys was in there getting candy. Well, one of my friends said, you know, that's Neil Armstrong. We walked over to him, and we said, how you doing, Mr. Armstrong? He talked to us, and one of my friends had a Darth Vader T-shirt on, and he said, you won't find Darth Vader on the moon, and he got laughing. And it was so interesting, George. He was so down to earth and talked to us and everything, and it was just something, get to talk to the first man that walked on the moon. And I want to ask your guests a question. Do you think when we explore space, do you think we will meet intelligent life? And I'll hang up and listen to your answer, sir.
1: All right, thanks.
7: Well, first of all, David, he mentioned that Neil Armstrong was down to Earth. I've interviewed, I don't know, 100-plus astronauts over my time, and they tend to be very down-to-earth people. They're not
1: literally
7: egotists. They're very cool people because they're in a dangerous field that you can't make mistakes, so you got to be humble. If you're not humble, you'll make mistakes. And that's the point Frank Bowman was making after Apollo 1. We got arrogant. You got to be humble. You got to be down to earth. And so, yes, they're always willing to talk to you. Will we meet other intelligent life? I doubt it, personally. Not at least in for centuries. I think interstellar travel is going to be required before we're going to get to that point. Whether there's other alien life out there, from my perspective, there's no evidence yet there is. That doesn't mean there isn't, but we just haven't come across any evidence. I do find it strange at this point we have not detected any signals that might be intelligent, that really are unequivocally from another civilization, and we've been searching now for more than a half century. Haven't found. I wish we would, but whether we'll find other intelligent life, I don't know. I think we're going to bring the intelligent life there. Our purpose isn't to find other life, to my mind. Our purpose is to bring life to these dead worlds, to do the most noble thing humans can do, which is to bring life to a dead place and make it bloom. That's our future and our goal, and that's what I'm looking forward to.
1: What did you think of the dumping of these UFO files?
7: It hasn't interested me that much, to be very honest. I've looked at some of it, and I haven't found anything that I find groundbreaking. That's from my perspective. I know a lot of images show dots, but that doesn't mean anything. It doesn't mean anything at all, because you have artifacts from the cameras, you have artifacts from cosmic rays, radiation, solar wind. There's a lot of things that could cause that. Just dots don't mean anything. Once again, I'll keep an open mind, but it hasn't interested me as much, because I'm much more interested in what human beings are accomplishing right now that is actually going to get us into space.
1: Did you ever talk to any of the original Mercury 7 astronauts?
7: Let me think. I have to think. I've interviewed so many. I must have. I must have, because especially in writing a Genesis to Story of Apollo 8, I was interviewing a lot of astronauts across the board to get a sense of what was going on during the 60s. But I can't remember off the hand. Let's see, Shepard. Did I talk to Shepard? No, he had unfortunately died.
1: I think they're all dead now, aren't they?
7: Yeah, well, that's true. But when I was writing these books, he was already passed away. I don't think I think I might have talked to Glenn at one point, interviewed him on something. Yeah. But other than that, no, I can't remember. I'm sorry.
1: How about Wally Schirra?
7: Yes, I spoke to Wally. Wally Schirra is a really cool guy. And, you know, once again, they're all very cool men. They're very competitive and hard-nosed, honest people, and with great integrity, because you can't do this work without without being really focused on trying to find out what's going on honestly. You can't fool yourself. It just can't be done. You have to get it right. And that's one of the reasons there is so little human error by the astronauts in the Apollo, in the 60s. They got it right every time because they had to get it right, and they knew they had to get it right, and they had grown up in a free society where you're raised, you're personally responsible, you got to get it right. And they were the best of the best of that society, and so that's what they were. Yep.
1: Next up, Bill in Los Angeles. Take it away, Bill.
9: Hey, happy birthday, George. I think it's tomorrow, right?
1: It sure is, June 4.
9: And I did not Google that, by the way. I just remembered June 4. Hey, wasn't that the date that RFK was shot?
1: I think he was shot on the 5th.
9: Okay, well, yeah, you can check that out. I associated it with that, just coincidentally. But, Bob, we've talked a couple times. I really respect your knowledge of history and the mechanics of the space program, which I followed as a kid. I'm a former newspaper writer at Columbia J School, 86. In fact, in 86, I was there watching when that unfortunate incident with the Challenger occurred.
7: Oh, yeah.
9: And, I've been a critic of NASA, I think, ever since then, because there was lots of risk taking I thought was covered up. But, I've tried to, you know, I'm a nuts and bolts guy myself, and George will tell you that I'm really skeptical. I don't believe about 90% of what I hear, on this program or any other. But I gotta tell you, I've really tried to keep an open mind about, what some respectable people have been saying over the last couple years, about the evidence that they've seen or, have heard about in terms of, recovered spacecraft. And I know that you don't go for that because for various reasons, but I have to ask you, I mean, I've heard four high level people in the last couple of years, one of whom, Robert Bigelow, I personally talked to on George Knapp's show, who have basically, they confirmed, they've come out now and confirmed, including a Dr. LeCastre, I believe his name was, on George Knapp's show 2 weeks ago. He wrote a book saying we have the spacecraft and we've actually punctured or penetrated the hull, which took years because it was so hard they couldn't do it, according to this guy. And he worked with OSAP. He's a scientist. And another scientist last time you were on had just told George Norrie that, he's a former NASA scientist, that, the UFOs exist and, you know, they people have talked about them. My question for you is, and again, I don't go for conspiracy theories, but I would like to know, what would motivate these high-level intelligent people to put their reputations on the line and write books for the government that they've been paid to work for and just make up stuff? In some cases, they say they have personal knowledge of these recovered craft. Why would they do that?
7: All right. So, Bill, there's two possibilities. And the first possibility, I'll be positive and optimistic. It really exists. I'm skeptical of that. If it really exists, they want to sell, let us know about it. But if it really exists, I just cannot believe such a thing would be able to be kept secret, because it would be an earth-shattering discovery beyond words. And secrets don't really get kept in the government very effectively, in our society especially. And so I'm skeptical of that. So why would they do this? Well, we have a lot of evidence right now in the modern social media world of a lot of people who were once very respectable, in a desperate effort to gain clicks and traffic, saying absurd things for the sake of that. It's a motivator. It's money. And I hate to say it, that would be a reason. That would be one of the possible reasons. It does not mean that it's not true, but if it was true, a discovery like that, I cannot see being kept secret for so long. I just cannot see it. It's too earth-shattering a discovery. An actual alien spacecraft? Nah, I can't buy it. I don't buy it. It's just not real. I've seen too many similar type things that when they do get exposed, are not what they claim they'd be. And when they kept something secret and it's exposed, it doesn't take very long till the real thing gets out. So then it comes down to clickbait and attempting to gather traffic. Look, I do the same thing with Behind the Black in my books. I want people to read my stuff. I'm writing about space. I want people to come to my website and read about it. But I come from a very different point of view. I don't care. In the end, I don't care if I don't sell books or if I don't, people don't come to my website, because I'm going to say what I'm going to document what I think is right. I'm always going to provide sources. Always, you know, I don't just say this is happening. I always, if you look at my articles on Behind the Black, I always link to my source. Always. So it's not just my opinion. It's based upon actual facts and data. Confirmed data. You know, I'm using old journalism rules. You got to have at least two confirmed sources. And so that's how I work. And so if it means I'm not going to get clickbait because I'm not doing the clickbait game, well, that's life. I don't care. I'm going to write honestly and truthfully. I go by the old American astronauts. I'm going to tell the truth. I'm going to work for the truth. If I can find the truth, I'm not going to play games. That's how I look at it. I hope that answers your question, Bill.
1: Robert, do you ever see the day that there will truly be a joint effort in space between?
7: I don't want
1: all
7: a joint
1: countries?
7: Effort.
1: You don't.
7: I don't want a joint effort, George. This claim, let's all work together, is a terrible idea.
1: Why?
7: It's one of the reasons International Space Station has been a failure. It's one of the. It's not what works. What works is competition. One of the reasons the 60s space race was so successful for both us and Soviet Union was we were competing. One of the reasons, you know, we got spacewalk happening so much quicker is because we were competing with the Soviets to do things first. Now, that can be dangerous, of course. This is rocket science. You got to be careful. But I much prefer that competitive spirit between nations and companies than us all, let's la-di-da, kumbaya, work together, because the result is not much. The International Space Station has not accomplished almost anything. It's been a shuttle. It hasn't accomplished the engine. In my other book, Leaving Earth, I talk at great length how the International Space Station is a failure, because the whole point you make space stations is to learn how to build a interplanetary ship. The Russians understood this with their Salyut stations, with their Mir station. Most of the people building the commercial stations now understand this now, and the Chinese definitely understand this. They are building their space station to learn how to build an interplanetary ship. You put people in orbit for long periods to build an interplanetary ship, and that's what they're doing. And ISS doesn't accomplish that, and its research has been a waste, because they don't allow you to build, produce products on the station that you can sell on the ground. It's communism. You know?
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2: 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Help. So that's where Coast to Coast AM comes in and George Norrie comes in. Because you're going to have people on here that will give the government investigators an idea where to look, how to look, and what to look for. So it really does a lot of validation of the history of this show. And this is a huge step forward to getting to the truth, because for the first time, we have the U.S. government admitting that there's something to this, really admitting there's something to this. And that's a big step for all of us.
3: 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Does this sound familiar? 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Well, give yourself a gold star, because you're right. Hanging a big old TV on a blank wall creates a...
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13: Clear this morning and very comfortable, sitting in the upper 50s with very little humidity. Plenty of sunshine later today. Back into the mid-80s. Sunshine, mid-80s on Friday. Becoming partly sunny, warm, a little humid, upper 80s on Saturday. From the Georgia Weather Net, I'm meteorologist Jason Wallio.
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1: Next hour, Simeon Hine joins us to talk about crop formations and circles and what they may mean. And we'll be back in a moment with space historian Robert Zimmerman and take final calls with him. This being Wednesday for you Great Coast Insiders, couple more programs from the Art Bell Vault.
2: Absolutely. We dug into that vault of over 500 programs. We've added two this week, both from the year 2005. So we start out with one where Art spoke to futurist Ray Kurzweil, and then another one where Art was joined by author Douglas Mulhall for a conversation about developments in nanotechnology. This is really some fascinating classic audio. It's available to Coast Insiders. You need to become an insider, George, and it's so easy.
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1: And welcome back, George Norrie, along with space historian Robert Zimmerman and your calls. Robert, what was it about space that captured your attention, that got you so fascinated by it?
12: It has to do with pushing the unknown, George. From the beginning of my life as a kid, little kid, this was the pushing the limits, the cutting edge of human endeavor. Then and now, it still is. Nothing there has changed. And to me, I've always been interested in that aspect, pushing the unknown. I mean, one of the things that makes my writing a little bit different from most space historians is I have actually gone where no one has ever gone before. I spent 40 years doing cave exploration in the United States and in Europe. I've drawn many maps of caves ranging from 5 to 8 miles in length. I probably have mapped close to 3 miles of virgin territory that no one else had ever been in until we were doing it. So I've actually seen that, and that's what interested me then. This was clearly looking at something that had never been seen before. As a little kid,

0: Because you look at the astronauts on the moon, that black sky, what's behind it? That's the human endeavor to find out what the rest of the universe is like. We're not like animals that have a territory and stay within it. We keep pushing that envelope. We want to know more. And that's the best part of the human soul. And that's what interested me right from the start.
1: It's amazing where Buzz Aldrin is still going strong at 96, huh?
0: Go for it. Longer the better. As an interesting fact is generally the Apollo astronauts generally having very long lives. They've generally lived long lives. I think it's their average lifespan has been higher than most. I don't think that's because they went to space. I think it's because of the people they were.
1: Right.
0: And the strength of their souls and their bodies.
1: Jim Lovell was 97.
0: That's correct. Borman was in the same range. Anders was not, but that's because he loved to fly and he died in a plane crash. You know, and it wasn't, he was flying, he was doing aerobatics and he misjudged and went boom, which is sad, but you know, he was doing what he loved.
1: Let's go to final calls. Let's go to John in Wisconsin. Hey, John, go ahead.
2: Hello, George. Hello, Robert. Brief comment and a question, please. Over the last 50 years, our space program, with a few exceptions, has been in a quasi coma. Thankfully, SpaceX and Blue Origin have ignited the passion. Robert, I love your prediction that we'll be on Mars in 2050. My question is a bit rhetorical, but nobody can answer it better than you. What barriers concern you the most from preventing Mars in 2050 from becoming a reality? Robert, thank you. George, thank you for taking my call.
0: Your question, you started out with the biggest obstacle, and I've already pointed it out. You said our space program has been in the doldrums. I don't want us to think in terms of a program, because when you think that way, you're thinking a government is going to dictate an overall plan that we'll all follow. And that is not what we want or need. We want to have a competitive, free enterprise system. One of the things that NASA under Jared Isaacman, the present administrator, one of the things he's doing now that is very hopeful is, yes, he's structuring out this Artemis program to go to the moon and build a lunar base. That's a program at NASA. It's a government program. But he's not having NASA build it. He's asking the private sector to launch the landers, to build the landers, to build the moon ships, to build the base. He's asking the private sector to make it happen. And what will happen in the long run is the private sector will move beyond doing stuff just for NASA. They'll begin to, because they'll own their rockets, their spacecraft, their landers, their electrical systems, their satellites, communication satellites. They'll begin to sell that product to others and make money. And eventually they'll move on beyond NASA. And NASA will become irrelevant. And that's what's hopeful. He's not having NASA build an SLS rocket or an Orion capsule, or a shuttle, which doesn't really work very well, takes a long time, it's very expensive, and it really won't get anything accomplished. Instead, he's asking the private sector and many companies in the private sector competitively to build things. So the biggest obstacle for the future is, as a nation, we once again begin to think like in the 60s, we need a program. We need the government to set up a program and to dictate terms to everybody, and everyone will follow it along the line. That's the biggest obstacle. If we as a nation go back to a Soviet-style model, we'll end up just like the Soviet Union, and we'll end up like the NASA has been for the last 50 years, it was from 73 to about 2010. In the last decade, we've been transitioning back to an American capitalist model in space, and that's why so much good stuff is happening.
1: Robert, where were you on that day in July in 1969?
0: I was at my parents' house. I was like, 15, 16 years old, trying to convince my father, because it was on the East Coast, it was going to be like 2:30 in the morning when he actually stepped on the moon. And I was on 1:30, it was late. I was trying to convince my parents to stay up to watch. My mother was willing to do that. She's a late person. My father, he had a night job, so he had to go to bed normally at 6 o'clock and get up at like 1. And he stayed up, kind of. But that's where I was. I was watching it on TV.
1: Walter Cronkite,
0: right? I mean, you were too, George.
1: Walter Cronkite.
0: No, actually, I watched it on NBC. I never liked Cronkite.
1: Oh, I loved Cronkite.
0: Well, you know, it's a different taste. Nowadays,

0: none of them were that good, really, when you think about it. But as a kid, we watched NBC. Never Cronkite. It was just wasn't our thing.
1: Huntley and Brinkley at that time.
0: Right? Yeah, Huntley and Brinkley, and the we liked the well, it wasn't Huntley and Brinkley, but I preferred as a kid the expert analysis coming from NBC. And I will point out once again that they had real beat reporters of these networks covering space who knew their business, something that is not the case now in the mainstream press. It is disgraceful, the reporting I have to correct all the time and behind the black from the mainstream press. It's not even intentional. The reporters they have are not space beat people. They're not educated. And so they make mistakes all the time. That is really sad. They don't have the context, the wider view. And it was interesting that the networks back in the 60s hired space beat people to report details to the public so that you really could get a detailed understanding of what was going on with context. And this is something we don't have today.
1: You must have watched NBC's Jay Barbary.
0: God, I don't remember anymore. It's
1: he
0: so long
1: good,
0: ago. You know,
1: Frank
0: it's. I just remember what I remember, though. You see, I don't remember so much the announcers. What I remember is the actual visuals of the actual astronauts doing what they did.
1: That grainy picture of him coming down on was fantastic.
0: Oh, yes, yes, very grainy. Remember, these were the very, very first video cameras ever developed. Video cameras that were soon being sold a decade later to the general public, you know, to make videos for themselves, home movies. The initial design came out of this Apollo missions, the cameras on those missions.
1: Jeff in North Carolina is with us. Hey, Jeffrey, go ahead.
2: Oh, hi, Robert. Hi, George. This is Jeff from North Carolina. Go Tar Heels beat Duke. Robert, my question for you is, I'm a strong space advocate, and I'd like to know your opinion on the recent NASA pivot of their commercial LEO destinations effort from commercial space stations to putting a government-owned and operated module on the front of the ISS, which makes
0: Jeff, I'm going to cut in because I have the issue. You're not reading behind the black enough. I reported this, yesterday? They've abandoned that core module thing. Isaac Min got feedback from all the major space station companies, the three major ones that are really moving forward and are going to build. And they made it public as well, that this core module idea is a bad idea. It's going to screw up our plans. We like the idea of the competition. We have enough market share to pay our bills, even if NASA can't fund us. We don't want the core module. And so NASA abandoned it. Isaac Min is a good, smart guy. He got feedback. The feedback told him he was wrong, so he abandoned it. So it's not a problem. They're following through with the space station plan they had before, which is we've got five different private consortiums of companies developing independent, competing space stations. Three of them are real. Fourth is late in the game. It might be real, but it's late in the game. The fifth from Blue Origin is dead in the water, as far as I'm concerned. But they're all competing for major NASA contracts. But the NASA contract is not going to be their major financing. They've gotten private sector capital in the billions. They're signing up customers. For example, one of them, VAST, signed France, the country France, to fly two missions. Axiom's done similar things. So has Starlab. They're signing up customers. They're signing up businesses that want to manufacture things on their stations. So they're expecting to be able to fly whether or not they win contracts from NASA. Two of those three companies are probably going to win contracts from NASA of some kind. NASA's rethinking how it's going to issue contracts. But Jeff, that's the story. You got to read behind the Blackmore. You'll be up to date.
1: Next up, Brian's with us in Crestline, California. Hey, Brian, go ahead.
3: Good evening, George. I'd also like to wish you a happy birthday. This is your unexplored camera guy up here in the mountains.
1: There you are.
3: And you have about 7 years on me, Robert. Pleasure to speak with you, sir. Shalom. And my question for you is. Back in 1966, my father worked for Aerojet, and out in the Nevada desert, they built and successfully tested a nuclear rocket engine on the NERVA project.
0: Yeah,
3: and all the public, if you look it up, the published testing the impulse testing and the measurements they took was all based on the lightest element that they had to use for safety reasons at the time of testing, which was hydrogen gas. But what a lot of people don't realize is that the original intent was to use heavier gases because it was designed for deep space propulsion. So they were either going to use nitrogen or perhaps molecular gases. I got to see the thing. My dad took me out there. I clearly remember they were very enthusiastic about the results, and they at the time had calculated that this propulsion system, this engine, would be capable of a manned Mars travel. When Mars was at perigee with the Earth, it could be done in as little as 6 months. So my question to you is, are they going to bring that back out? Because this country designed it and tested it, was successful. It's sitting on the shelf. What say you, sir?
0: Well, it's interesting you should bring it up, because Isaacman's redesigned Artemis program, some of the changes he's done, it includes developing a nuclear engine for interplanetary travel. He has said he wants in 2028 to use that engine, which is being developed by NASA in partnership with the Department of Energy. He wants to use that engine to send a fleet of helicopters to explore Mars in 2028. Now, I'm kind of skeptical they're going to meet that schedule, but he definitely wants to begin to develop nuclear-powered propulsion for interplanetary travel, and he's got a program to do it right now. So it's not dead. It's coming back. And keep your eyes open, because we're going to start to see some exciting stuff, I think, in the next few years in this area.
1: And what do you think of the next big breakthrough is going to be, Robert, over the next couple of years?
0: Well, Starship Super Heavy is the big breakthrough coming up. It's going to be a completely reusable ship that could fly multiple times a week, the same ship, and cost pennies compared to what's Falcon 9 costs. This is the breakthrough that's coming right now. It's going to change the entire everything we know about space and exploration. It's going to change everything, and that's what's coming, and that's a major change in the future, because it's going to revolutionize not only the exploration of space, but possibly the human race's our existence here on Earth. That's the big breakthrough that's coming. There's going to be things connected to it, because it's like, you know, you bring the railroads in and the whole world changes, right? So you bring in a rocket ship that can do this kind of stuff, everything about the world changes at that point, and I can't even predict how that's going to change the world.
1: You got it. Thank you. Robert Zimmerman, space historian. Up next, Dr. Simeon Hine joins us to talk about crop formations and what they might mean.
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1: Matthew.
2: Huh? 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
10: Keeping the ceasefire in place, I'm Ted Lindner, Fox News. President Trump says the ceasefire is still on despite Iran's strikes on Gulf state neighbors, as a permanent peace deal remains elusive.
11: President Trump is downplaying Iranian airstrikes on Kuwait, a barrage that killed at least one civilian and wounded others.
12: There's a reason for everything, and we hit them pretty hard the night before, and actually last night.
11: The president says he considers the ceasefire with Iran to still be in place.
12: It's a different part of the world. You know, I'd say in that part of the world, ceasefire is when you're shooting in a more moderate manner.
11: President Trump says he also believes Iran is moving closer to signing a deal to abandon its nuclear program, an agreement he says that could come together by this weekend. At the White House, Jared Halpern, Fox News.
10: Meanwhile, the president suffering a rare defeat in the GOP-led House in a largely symbolic vote. Democrats, joined by a handful of Republicans, voting to curb his war powers in Iran. If the measure did make it to the president's desk, he would likely just use his veto power. Israel and Lebanon agreeing to renew their fragile ceasefire and create a number of security zones inside Lebanon. Hezbollah militants will be banned from those zones. The renewed ceasefire comes after a heated call from President Trump to Israeli Prime Minister Bibi Netanyahu. President Trump announcing on Wednesday night he'll nominate Todd Blanche to serve as Attorney General, tapping his former personal lawyer for the post.
13: I'm instructing Dan and everybody else that's involved in that very complicated process, which is going to go, I think, very quickly, that we are going to make him permanent Attorney General.
10: Blanche, of course, has been serving as acting Attorney General. And the New York Knicks take game one of the NBA Finals in San Antonio, knocking off the Spurs 105-95. The Knicks finishing the game on an 11-0 run, Jalen Brunson scoring 30 points. Game two happens Friday night. 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
10: California is still counting votes in its gubernatorial primary to decide who'll be in a position for the primary elections. Fox's Anita Vogel with more.
14: The latest numbers show Spencer Pratt trailing Mayor Karen Bass by just 5 percentage points, and the very progressive City Councilwoman Nithya Raman in third. The fact that there will even be a runoff is a bit of a blow to Bass, who has been in politics representing California for decades, but failed to convince LA voters she's done enough to combat the homeless crisis and to help the victims in the Pacific Palisades. And in the heated California governor's race, former Fox News host Steve Hilton is still holding on to a slight lead over another career politician, former HHS Secretary Javier Becerra, with billionaire progressive Tom Steyer a distant third.
10: A milestone birthday of Hollywood icon Marilyn Monroe being marked with a memorabilia auction.
15: Marilyn Monroe would have turned 100 on June 1st, and Julian's Auctions is teaming up with Turner Classic Movies for the sale that even has items she personally owned and used. Among the lots, Marilyn's lipstick and other cosmetics, an early 1949 signed contract, and an annotated script from her last unfinished film, Something's Got to Give. There are pieces related to some of her other movies, including Gentlemen Prefer Blondes, The Misfits, Bus Stop, and more. The auction also includes never-before-seen items like film footage and photographs, handwritten notes and letters, and even a 1954 handwritten recipe for stuffing. Tanya J. Powers, Fox News.
10: And Donald Trump is the name of a rare albino buffalo named after the president for having similar hair. The animal's been drawing crowds from across Bangladesh since he arrived at the National Zoo last week. The buffalo, originally meant to be slaughtered for the Muslim Festival of Sacrifice, but have since ordered him transferred to the Bangladesh Zoo in the capital instead. I'm Ted Lindner. This is Fox News.
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20: Clear this morning and very comfortable, sitting in the upper 50s with very little humidity. Plenty of sunshine later today. Back into the mid-80s. Sunshine, mid-80s on Friday. Becoming partly sunny, warm, a little humid, upper 80s on Saturday. From the Georgia Weather Net, I'm meteorologist Jason Wallio.
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1: Crop circles, what are they? 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
1: And welcome back to Coast, George Norrie with you, Dr. Simeon Hine back with us, sociologist, author, researcher best known for his work exploring the intersection of frontier science, consciousness studies, and anomalous phenomena. He earned his doctorate in sociology from Washington State University, where he focused on statistics, research methods, and social change. One of his books includes Dark Matter Monsters, Cryptids, Ball Lightning, and the Science of Secret Life Forms. Simeon, welcome back. How are you?
7: Hi, George. How are you? Thanks for having me here tonight.
1: Looking forward to this. How did you get interested in crop formations?
7: George, it came out of remote viewing when I first learned remote viewing back in 1996 at the Farsight Institute. It was just one of the types of targets that, you know, we were given as students of RV. And I really became curious after doing a session on one of those fractal-like formations, the Triple Julia set, as it was called, from 96, Windmill Hill. I mean, I really became fascinated. What are these things? And I decided to go over there in 1997 with someone giving crop circle tours.
1: A little bit later on in the program, we're going to talk with a person who created a crop formation. But you don't think that's very normal, is it?
7: For people to create them?
1: Not to.
7: No, I mean, I think they're both types. It wasn't something I originally believed that people were capable of. Like, I think a lot of researchers thought they were too complicated. And there's a, you know, there's just over 100 years of evidence of natural causes and UFOs, flying discs, making them. I've spoken to witnesses who've seen flying discs, UFOs, now we call them UAP, you know, have effects on meadow plants. So there is that type of causality, but it seems that people, you know, saw some of those patterns, and humans like to imitate things and, you know, monkey around with them and prove them or add their own creativity to it. And so humans you know, began to make them, at least in the UK in the late 80s and so forth, 90s. And a lot of them were made by people like that who, you know, just they started just rolling around in the weed, according to one of them I talked to, as teenagers, just wondering what the effect would be. And it didn't look half bad. So, you know, over time, they just got better and better at it.
1: Yeah. How sophisticated are they?
7: Very sophisticated. I mean, certainly when they started, if we get Matt on later, he can tell you that he started just like sitting up on those downs in Wiltshire, you know, at night where it can be really cold, even in the summer, because I've had my share of spending time up there, George, at night waiting for something to happen. And some of them just began to wonder if they made a small circle, would they be able to communicate with the circle making intelligence and, you know, sort of speed up the process? So they started making them simple circles. They found that they got some attention for those, some media attention, and they got better and better at it over the years. And the groups I went out with eventually, you know, were very sophisticated. They had lasers and walkie-talkies and things like that for communicating pre-measured ropes and things. But I have to point out that they didn't, the people I was with and, you know, the people I wrote about in Opening Minds, they didn't see themselves as hoaxers. They called it, like Matt does, natural magic, as if there's some sort of energy that comes into the circles after you make it, which has effects that are very challenging to explain, electromagnetic effects. So they saw themselves as part of the process. I know some of the researchers and people who looked at this had a sort of hostility to that, but they saw themselves as sort of secret artists that were participating in the whole process. And I have to say, from the strange effects I've seen, even in the experimental circles, which we started making after 2000, around 2000, and so forth, where we would pay the farmer, we'd put up signs that this is an experimental circle. We saw some of those strange effects ourselves, electromagnetic effects. I mean, I put that online on my website so people can see it from the links you put up, where you got very strange effects on cameras, batteries losing their power, electronics getting very hot and even melting on the inside, from man-made circles too. So there is something, I'm really glad all those human circle makers made those, because the simple number of circles that was out in Wiltshire in the 90s when I got involved, all the way up until recently, I mean, it was a great experimental test bed for looking at, you know, alternative electromagnetics, different types of energies that I wasn't very familiar with, and really showed us that there was something else going on there.
1: I used to think it was a live Earth theory that the planet was trying to communicate with us through crop circles. What did you think about that one?
7: No, George, I mean, we had a lot of theories like that. People proposed all sorts of different ideas. You know, maybe it was being created from satellites, you know, things like this, from the government for purposes of deception. You know, the idea that the planet, I mean, I kind of like that idea, George. I'm not sure it's literally true, or maybe it is in some cases. You can never say that with crop circles that you completely understand what's going on there. What I found with crop circles, George, is it was much more complex than even I thought. There are some people that would want to believe no humans could do it. And then you talk to other people and say, it's all humans, you know, it's 100%. And both sides are wrong in my view. It's somewhere in the middle. And there's no doubt in my mind, like the Tully saucer nests in Australia, where people saw UFOs over these grassy, marshy areas before the circles showed up there. There were even some in Japan that Dr. Takayuki Matsumoto studied right before an earthquake. So there is some natural connection. And I mean, what would appear to be some NHI connection to crop circles too. So the whole thing is very complicated, but very fascinating. I think it teaches us a lot about geometry and patterns and types of electromagnetism that do things that you just don't ordinarily see out in a field like that.
1: Are crop formations still occurring, Simeon?
7: You know, they are, but I think there are fewer of them than there used to be. Certainly when I got involved in the late 90s, at least in Wiltshire in the UK, for people that are not familiar with that area, that's about 2 hours west of London, you know, just north of Stonehenge, around the town of Marlborough and Swindon, and that sort of ancient town of Avebury, which is actually the only town, I think, in Europe surrounded by a stone circle. That whole area would have a lot, and there may have been more than like 100 a year, but there are fewer of them now, I think. So, yeah.
1: It is remarkable. It truly is. It's a phenomenon. You know what else has we've created a dearth of? Landing pods and spots. Remember that in the old days we used to have craft that you would show with those burnouts? We don't see that anymore.
7: That is really an interesting point. And it's certainly something to think about, George. I mean, I'm just coming from contact in the desert. Like, you were there too. We didn't get to meet this time, but you were at the conference. And people brought up Ted Phillips, who was J. Allen Hynek's assistant, right?
1: Yeah.
7: And some of the crop circle type formations that were seen in the U.S. were seen associated with UFOs and landing trace cases that Ted Phillips studied. He must have studied several thousand of those trace cases. That's a lot, thousands, you know. And if people want to see examples of this, this is a book that I'm not connected with in any way, but it has a history of these types of circles. It's called The Secret History of Crop Circles by Terry Wilson. That book, if you think that these are all man-made, you need to look at that book, because he goes into cases from all over the world, actually, and he mentions some of these cases that Ted Phillips looked at, like the Delphos, Kansas case, where there was that ring on the ground after that craft was seen hovering over that farm area from the early 70s. There are actually several cases of that. There are even cases of crop circles showing up around animal mutilations, like the Snippy, the horse mutilation in 1967. So it actually, crop circles are associated with a lot of these trace case landing incidents, which again makes it more complicated and very interesting to look at.
1: How can we tell scientifically that a crop circle has not been created by man, but some object?
7: That is a very good question, George. And this is something in the early days, we thought we had a litmus test. I mean, Ron Russell, who was the guy from the Denver area who, you know, took me on these crop circle tours with maybe 5, 10, 15 other guests at a time. We got this static, electrostatic meter from this science company in Medina, New York, the Trek 520 lab, you know, quality electrostatic meter. And we would go around to these circles and measure the static charge. And we found over and over again that there was a lot more static charge in the crop circles than in the surrounding fields. So, George, initially we thought we had a litmus test. We even made a video about it, which we said we think we finally have a litmus test for telling the man-made ones, which initially for us did not show any static changes, the ones we could identify as being man-made. There was a group of two German researchers, Koch and Kyborg, back in the 90s, that would make very small circles for experimental purposes, and they would pay the farmer ahead of time and so forth. And they did it to try to communicate with the greater circle intelligence, whatever that is. We measured some of their circles and we didn't find any static charge. But in these really big symmetrical fractal type patterns, we found big static charges that we didn't see in the outside field. You can measure it with this meter. And Gerald Pollack is, you know, the author and the researcher from Washington, University of Washington, has talked about static charge and so forth. We thought we had a litmus test until we made a few experimental circles of our own and paid the farmer ahead of time. And then we saw there were some of these static charges in our own formation, which, again, that, George, that's science. You have a hypothesis, and our hypothesis didn't turn out to be true. You could recreate some of that electrostatic anomalies in your own circles. So to answer your question, George, we actually never came up with a litmus test. I'm not saying it doesn't exist. And part of the limitation here is you're in a farmer's field. They may not want you there because it's their crops, right? They don't want people
1: trampling.
7: Coming into the field. Yeah, exactly. Trampling it. So it's not like you can go in there unless you've paid them ahead of time and spend hours and hours. But you could use like a laser interferometer, I would imagine, and similar types of equipment that is used for detecting ball lightning. I think that would be helpful. It's something I've always wondered. Could we tell the difference? And I'm sure with the right amount of research, which, you know, takes time and resources and lots of circles and so forth and finding natural made ones, you might be able to find something at a very subtle energy level, perhaps even in the, you know, the quantum spin of the electrons or something like that, that would show you a difference.
1: Is ball lightning prevalent around crop circles?
7: It is, George, and that is another one of the mysteries here. I've seen it twice myself. I've put the videos on my websites and the photos around the crop circles. Now, I've seen it with other people, too. So in case some people are thinking like they used to think a couple decades ago that this was some sort of hallucination of the human brain, since it's so hard to, you know, detect ball lightning or predict where it's going to come from. I mean, I've seen it with other people. And I think that is a very interesting aspect of it. It's you get these orbs, which seem to be like ball lightning around crop circles. There's a photo that a German tourist took, which I've posted on my crop circle site, cropcirclescience.com. People can look at that. And on, you know, on YouTube in my playlist of crop circle anomalies. And he photographed one right over one of those Koken Kyborg man-made formations. And we were right on Woodboro Hill behind there. He was just coming around to meet us. So there are these orbs and balls of light around crop circles, just like there are many paranormal sites, cryptids, Bigfoot, UFOs, and so forth, which makes it, you know, even more interesting.
1: Have any witnesses reported hearing or seeing sounds or UFOs floating above these places?
7: Yes, that is a very interesting aspect of it. There was that type of trilling sound. You know what I'm talking about? That very high-pitched alternating
1: hum
7: sound that people recorded around some of these circles. I never heard it myself, but there are recordings of it. And then you would get some of these objects, UAP, UFO, over these circles. There was even a video, I think maybe Colin Andrews filmed it or used to talk about it, of a British military helicopter over one of these circles with an orb moving around the backside of the helicopter. And they're trying to maneuver the helicopter and try to catch up with this thing, but it's kind of moving around them. And here's a really interesting aspect of it, George. The human circle makers, several of the groups told me that they would see small objects hovering over their formations while they were making them. In one case, a small black triangle. And this is before the era of drones and things like that, that were affordable for civilians. Small UFO, small craft, and so forth. So again, it sort of suggests that even with human-made circles, it sort of facilitates some sort of anomalous process, energy process, that is of interest to NHI.
1: What is the earliest reported crop formation?
7: There seem to be reports, you know, I mean, there's stories from scripture, from the Old Testament, of patterns in the fields, strange markings in the fields, you know, from thousands of years ago, which none of us were around back then. Maybe that was crop circles. There was the mowing devil incident, I believe, of 1678, which was recorded in some wood cuttings, there was a paper back then. I think it was from woodcuts of someone reporting. That's what they called it, the mowing devil, because they couldn't explain it any other way. What looks like to us from the illustration to be a crop circle. And then, you know, you have the fairy circles that have appeared. Even science magazines have looked into these so-called fairy circles. You get those all over the world. Sometimes they're natural explanations, but I think that's what the Celts called them. So I think if you look into it, and again, the secret history of crop circle goes back into some of those early cases. I mean, I think it's been happening for a long time, at least the naturally made ones or ones made by plasmas or plasmoids, like Terence Meaden suggested. I think some of them are made that way. I've seen some of them in the UK that really look like they were formed instantly by some sort of whirlwind or something like that. So those have probably been going on for a long time.
1: How many are we talking about, Simeon? 10, 20, 100?
7: Hundreds and hundreds and hundreds over the years. I mean,
1: all over the world.
7: Again, yeah, many, many circles. The UK was an area that is densely populated where there, you know, if one showed up, you're going to have pilots see it, just like the researcher, you know. Busty Taylor was one of the first in the UK, someone we got to know, a private pilot, and he saw one back in the 80s, and it's one of the first sightings. But I mean, if you have an area that's more densely populated and you have planes flying over those areas, you're going to see them more frequently than in a country like in the US, where someone may see it and not even know what they're looking at. So, yeah, I think they're over the years, oh, hundreds and hundreds and hundreds. Even in the UK alone, oh, you could easily count from this, that used to be the site, the only site that really used to catalog these back then was the cropcircleconnector.com. And it would list easily 100, 200 a year, most of those in the UK.
1: I mean, we're going to take a short break and come back and chat more with you about crop formations. And a fellow by the name of Matthew Williams joins us from the United Kingdom. He got arrested back in 2000. We'll be back in a moment on Coast to Coast AM.
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2: Need our help. So that's where Coast to Coast AM comes in and George Norrie comes in. Because you're going to have people on here that will give the government investigators an idea where to look, how to look, and what to look for. So it really does a lot of validation of the history of this show. And this is a huge step forward to getting to the truth, because for the first time, we have the U.S. government admitting that there's something to this. Really admitting there's something to this. And that's a big step for all of us.
3: 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I'm Tony Tantillo, your fresh grocer. 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These pumpkins here are very edible and very delicious, although all pumpkins are, but these are a little bit sweeter. When you select these little pumpkins, what you want to do is make sure they're bright orange. If they're not orange, if they have any greening to them, don't buy them, and make sure they're not soft. Now, one thing about pumpkins that everyone should know, that pumpkins...
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10: If you're talking, they will hear you.
11: Oh, no.
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12: Oh, we're getting killed.
13: Yeah, well, Kyle's not here.
12: How come?
13: Kicked off the team. Didn't Tim tell you? Kyle and some other kids got caught drinking beer in the park a couple of nights ago.
12: Really?
13: Yeah. Zero tolerance. He's out for the season.
12: Come on, it's a first offense, right?
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13: They never admit it, Bill, but they hear more than you think.
14: Talk. They hear you. 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
16: Clear this morning and very comfortable, sitting in the upper 50s with very little humidity. Plenty of sunshine later today. Back into the mid-80s, sunshine, mid-80s on Friday. Becoming partly sunny, warm, a little humid, upper 80s on Saturday. From the Georgia Weather Net, I'm meteorologist Jason Wallion.
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1: We'll be back in a moment with Simeon Hine and a special guest in just a second. And next hour, we'll take your calls with Simeon on crop formations. ParanormalDate.com keeps cruising along. Have you signed up yet? Go ahead. 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
4: Whether it's physical activity, obesity, diet, smoking, low on hormones, stress, sleep disorders, or your age, can be supported by reducing inflammation and aiding the body to heal itself appropriately. 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
1: And welcome back to Coast, George Norrie with you along with Dr. Simeon Hine. Back in August of 2000, Matt Williams, who was 29 at that time, created a seven-point star design in a wheat field at Manor Farm in the United Kingdom. He did this to prove to a prominent paranormal investigator that crop circles were man-made. However, photographic evidence of him and an accomplice working on this design in the field was anonymously sent to detectives, and police subsequently identified Williams and arrested him. He was charged with causing criminal damage, and back in November of 2000, he admitted the charge and was fined some money by the magistrates out there in what is believed to be the United Kingdom's first prosecution of its kind. And Simeon, you know Matt Williams, don't you?
12: That's right. Matt had seen myself and Ron Russell talking at some conferences, and I think he felt that we were sort of open-minded people. He eventually approached us and offered to show us something we didn't believe at the time, that humans could make these with a, you know, legal paid formation for an advertisement. It was an R shape at Potturn in the UK. And yeah, we got to know Matt and we realized that he was the real deal. He actually could make these circles.
1: Let's go live to the United Kingdom now, Simeon, where Matt Williams is waiting there. Matt, how are you?
13: Hello, George. I'm very good, thank you.
1: Good to have. So what possessed you at that time, beyond trying to convince this prominent UFO researcher that circles were man-made, to do this?
13: Well, I was a UFO researcher myself, and I'd been working to sort of find out more about the subject. I'd seen a UFO myself many years before that, and became convinced that there was something else going on.

0: actually making some crop circles. And they said, which ones? And I pointed out the ones, and they said, oh, we wondered who'd made those. And that was the way I got the door open to kind of speak to them. And they were a lot more trusting then. So that was kind of how I got involved. And it blossomed into something a lot bigger. But
1: how do you feel today about crop formations?
0: Well, I believe in crop formations being made by people and having paranormal effects and UFOs seen around them. That's why I carried on doing it, because we had some strange experiences ourselves whilst making them. And we saw the effects that it was having on people who were visiting them. And, you know, they were very excited by the things that we were creating, believing them to be genuinely extraterrestrial. You know, they thought that people couldn't make these things. So it seemed like a good reason to carry on doing it, you know, to kind of give people what they wanted, number one, and also to experience strange things ourselves whilst making them.
1: We just lost Nick Pope. Did you know him, Matt?
0: I did know Nick, yes, a terrible loss. He was a very nice chap. I met him when he was working at the Ministry of Defence in London as a UFO researcher, went up to ask him questions, and he was gracious enough to meet with us. And, I've kept in contact with him over the years. Even had him on my show, where I, on YouTube, talked about making crop circles. And, yes, he came on the show for us, and, very sad to lose him. Yeah.
1: Matt, do you know Linda Moulton Howe by any chance?
0: I do. Now that's a more interesting one, because I actually had a lot of faith in Linda and used to follow her research ever since Strange Harvest, where she was looking into the cattle mutilations. Right. And believe it or not, she was there on the day that I invited Simeon and Ron Russell to watch us making a crop circle in daylight conditions. And she came, watched us, and had a very different opinion on what she saw and what she said about it afterwards with us. So that's a polite way of saying it without getting too political.
1: I used to tell her, if you have 100 crop formations and 99 of them are made by man, that's one that is unusual that you can't explain. That's all you need.
0: That is indeed all you need. I wish I could say it was the case that it wasn't people making all of these designs. But I think the crop circle researchers get it very wrong in the numbers they believe. I think that they don't understand that people can make these complicated formations. I think they probably overlook the simple circles, which were what probably caused this phenomena to spark off in the first place. They overlook the simple circles, which might be unusual wind phenomena or maybe something else. But the complicated designs, definitely people.
1: Simeon, let's bring you in and let you chat for a little bit with Matt. Go ahead.
2: Sure. Well, I have to say, Matt was such a stalwart and brave researcher, and he was very helpful to our groups. And there is one case I have to tell you guys where he became a pilot and was a very skilled drone pilot. And we had one of our tour guests out there, and we wanted to go to see this door formation. It looked like a door, you know, sculpted in the wheat. And the farmer came out with a farmhand, and we were actually on a public access easement, a trail that's legal for the public to be on. The farmer came out and said he was going to bring back a shotgun and shoot down Matt's drone. You remember that, Matt?
0: Oh, that's not I've had that a few times. Yes,
2: you've had it a few times. This was by Salisbury. And Matt not only knows how to make crop circles, he knew British law like the back of his hand. And he started just from the top of his head telling this guy all the laws he was going to be breaking by not allowing us to be in this public trail and what would happen to him if he shot down a drone. And he so convinced the farmer that the farmer drove us out to see the door-shaped formation. He turned into a very friendly person. Matt completely transformed him from a hostile person that was going to shoot down his drone into someone that just helped us and was very curious. It was That was

0: one of the most amazing things I've seen, George. Paranormal experiences. But yeah, we spent a lot of time with Matt. He knows a lot about the subject, and I've always enjoyed hearing some of the early stories in the early days of the circles and all many other stories too.
1: At this point, Matt, what do you think rock formations are and what are their purpose?
2: I believe that the people who make the crop formations, myself included, have been guided to do certain designs. We've had the inspirations pop into our heads, and you kind of think to yourself that it's your idea, your design, and you go out and do it. And then other people, many occasions, have told us that they've been meditating on these designs themselves, and that then the crop formation that we've done has appeared in the field. So if somebody or a group of people are meditating on a design and we have then had the idea pop into our heads to go out and do that design, that to me is some form of paranormal communication. Now, is it the big question I've got, is it that the communication is going from person to person, as in the group to the crop circle maker? Or is this idea coming down from somewhere else? So is this idea coming down from something up there? You know, the aliens or something else? You know, what's giving both sets of groups the same idea for the formation design? What's causing that? That's the where the paranormal lies. And unfortunately, that's very hard to communicate to the researchers, because they would believe that they've had that come into their mind because they've been guided by aliens. And we've kind of just had the inspiration to go out and do that design. I mean, what makes that happen? You know, how can you communicate that to people who believe that it's aliens? They're never going to believe that humans are involved.
1: Has anybody ever been hurt within a crop formation, Matt?
2: I never hurt whilst making them. Physically attacked for being known as a circle maker afterwards. Yes, I have. Yes, but not whilst making a formation. We've had some very paranormal things happen to us whilst out there making them, and some quite scary things as well.
1: How big are the circles in terms of length?
2: Generally, the largest type circles that we would create would be about 300 foot in diameter. And that's because of the length of the tape measures we use. But if you stack a load of 300 feet next to each other, or if you keep working out on this diameter next to a diameter next to a diameter, you know, you can go to thousands of feet. You know, I think some of them have been 2,000 feet long, some of them.
1: Nobody ever spots you?
2: It's nighttime. It's not easy to see people in the dark. And I think one circle maker called, I forget his name, Rob Irving, sorry, brain fog. Rob Irving said, and I agree with, if it's moon time, if the moon is out, you would actually call a formation off because it's too light. So people would see you. You know, you want to work in the complete darkness with no moon. That's the best time.
1: Simeon, in your opinion, what are the messages that the ETs may be trying to give us through formations?
0: It's an interesting question. It's very subjective. I did find that people would use their imaginations even in formations of the type that maybe Matt or other groups would have made. But they would also often come up with very interesting ideas and mathematical theorems. So I sort of felt, George, that regardless of the origin, there was something very mind-expanding about the shapes. There was one I saw once in Eastfield by Alton Barnes, since I had studied fractal geometry in graduate school, that was like a fractal that I had never seen before in any textbook. I didn't even think you could make a fractal like that. And I remember sitting there for hours looking at it, wondering how to calculate the edge dimensions. So I think certainly in the other days when something else made them, it's hard to say what the message would have been, but even the human-made ones would really get you thinking, you know, about mathematics and nature and patterns and fractal geometry and so forth.
1: Matt, what do you think of my theory that the planet is alive and it's using crop formations to try to communicate with us?
2: That's also a theory that's been put forward by Colin Andrews, a very famous crop circle researcher. And I'm glad to say that because of our communications and efforts to convince him that we were making the circles, he's actually come along now to believing that most of the formations are man-made. And he does believe that, I think he puts it as Gaia, the spirit of Earth. And I think he said Gaia is crying on many occasions and maybe reaching out. Maybe this is where the ideas are coming from.
1: Ball lightning, is it seen at almost every crop formation?
2: There have been balls of light seen around crop formations. We've had things which are known locally. There's a phenomenon known as the amber gambler, which is an orange ball of light, which has been seen to pop up near the formations when people have been making them and afterwards. And I had an experience one night where we went to a field and I got a strange sensation in my gut, like we weren't meant to be there. But I decided to carry on anyway into the field. And it was quite a strange one because most of the circle makers who were very experienced, they all had, sort of like a problem with their minds. That's the only way I could describe it. They couldn't start to make this crop circle. And I was having to say to them, like children, you know, they'd made many crop circles. I was having to say, do this, stand here, carry, you know, start doing it now, you know, and they were sort of like, well, what are we doing? What are we doing? And I was wondering, why is everybody's minds kind of boggled tonight? And I'd had this feeling we weren't meant to be in the field. And then all of a sudden, just after we'd laid a few feet of marks into the crop, three balls of light came on at corners of the field. And these balls of light actually moved into the position where we were, and we ran. We got the hell out of there.
1: I don't blame you. Matt, you're welcome to join Simeon for phone calls with our listeners next hour. You want to stay?
2: Yes, thank you.
1: Okay, we'll be back with you and Simeon Hine in a moment on Coast to Coast. The lines are now open as we talk about crop circles on Coast to Coast AM.
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0: 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With celebrations across the state, the United States of America was founded 250 years ago, and Georgia played an important role as one of the 13 original colonies. 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It's 4 o'clock. 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
2: It says the talks are still ongoing. I'm Sue Guzman, Fox News. President Trump says the ceasefire is still on despite Iran strikes on the U.S. and Gulf state neighbors. Fox's Jared Halpern has more from the White House.
3: President Trump is downplaying Iranian airstrikes on Kuwait, a barrage that killed at least one civilian and wounded others.
4: There's a reason for everything, and we hit them pretty hard the night before, and actually last night.
3: The president says he considers the ceasefire with Iran to still be in place.
4: It's a different part of the world. You know, I'd say in that part of the world, ceasefire is when you're shooting in a more moderate manner.
3: President Trump says he also believes Iran is moving closer to signing a deal to abandon its nuclear program, an agreement he says that could come together by this weekend. At the White House, Jared Halpern, Fox News.
2: California is still counting votes in its L.A. mayoral primary and the gubernatorial primary. That'll decide who will be on the ballot come November. Fox's Anita Vogel.
5: The latest numbers show Spencer Pratt trailing Mayor Karen Bass by just 5 percentage points, and the very progressive city councilwoman Nithya Raman in third. The fact that there will even be a runoff is a bit of a blow to Bass, who has been in politics representing California for decades, but failed to convince LA voters she's done enough to combat the homeless crisis and to help the victims in the Pacific Palisades. And in the heated California governor's race, former Fox News host Steve Hill is still holding on to a slight lead over another career politician, former HHS Secretary Javier Becerra, with billionaire progressive Tom Steyer a distant third.
2: General election will be held November 3rd, and President Trump announcing Wednesday night he will nominate Todd Blanch to serve as Attorney General, an official announcement expected today. Blanch has been serving as acting AG since Pam Bondi was fired by President Trump in April. 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
2: For the first time, the House has passed a war powers resolution that would end U.S. strikes in Iran.
9: Four Republicans joining Democrats in voting yes. The measure directs President Trump to stop U.S. military action against Iran or get Congress's approval to declare war. It now heads to the Senate before it can go to the president's desk. House Republicans had delayed a vote on the measure 2 weeks ago, but criticism over the three-month-long war has continued as the conflict drags on, with Democrats calling it reckless and costly.
2: Fox's Kristen Goodwin reporting. The Secretary of War sets off for Europe. Fox's Jonathan Savage has more from London.
10: Secretary Pete Hegseth will travel to Belgium for a meeting of NATO defence ministers at the organisation's headquarters just outside Brussels. This as the United States continues to consider its military commitment to Europe. Last week, a German newspaper reported the US intends to significantly reduce military contributions available to assist European allies in a crisis. That could include fighter jets, warships, and mid-air refueling aircraft. On Saturday, Secretary Hegseth visits Normandy in France to commemorate the D-Day landings, a pivotal moment in the Second World War. Jonathan Savage, Fox News.
2: A man shot and killed by the FBI in Bakersfield, California, after police say he took 10 school employees hostage in a downtown office building, holding them for nearly 16 hours. Authorities say Anthony Scott Searles Harris told them he had a bomb strapped to himself and to some of the hostages.
11: There were a total of 10 members of our community whose lives were changed yesterday, unexpectedly, but we are thankful that they have been reunited with their loved ones after this ordeal.
2: Assistant Police Chief Jeremy Blakemore, U.S. Southern Command confirming it launched a kinetic strike against a suspected narco-terrorist vessel in the Eastern Pacific on Wednesday. Two males who were aboard the vessel were killed. I'm Sue Guzman. This is Fox News.
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16: Clear this morning and very comfortable, sitting in the upper 50s with very little humidity. Plenty of sunshine later today. Back into the mid-80s, sunshine, mid-80s on Friday. Becoming partly sunny, warm, a little humid, upper 80s on Saturday. From the Georgia Weather Net, I'm meteorologist Jason William.
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1: And welcome back to Coast, George Norrie with Dr. Simeon Hine and Matt Williams as we talk about crop formations. Simeon, in your professional opinion, what do you think crop circles are?
8: What crop circles are is a type of defect in symmetry in the fields of grain crops, because normally the crops are standing straight up no matter what type of crop it is, and you're introducing a very precise defect, often in the form of a spiral or a circle or a toroid. And I think that that type of defect creates anomalous electromagnetic effects. Whether a UFO makes it, or I make it, or Matt makes it, or you make it, George, it's going to create anomalous electromagnetic effects for a variety of reasons. I think it could be Viktor Grubinikov's cavernous structure effect. Remember Grubinikov, the Russian scientist that looked at insect wings, who thought that repeating patterns created space-time anomalies and anti-gravitic effects. So that's one possibility. Or David Freiberger's a researcher at Stanford Linear Accelerator Center who looked at compressed magnetic knots that he called vortons that he thought were generated in specific circumstances that altered the electromagnetic field. So it's something like that. And that's to me what crop circles are. People can have different views of it, but that's how I look at it.
1: How about you, Matt Williams?
9: I think crop circles are magic, because the way that people think about them generates energy. So, you know, large amounts of people all over the planet focusing their thoughts on that particular design. I think it energizes it. It's the same way that you could think of prayers. You know, you send out a prayer, it has an energy. And large amounts of people focusing on that particular design and visiting it and sitting down and meditating in it, you know, it all increases on the energy. It's like a battery, you know, and it's a good thing. It's nice. It's a magical art form.
1: Simeon, are there messages behind some of these crop formations?
8: Well, if there are messages, George, I don't think it's like a conscious code the way people think of it. I think it's more along the lines that Matt is saying here. It's like a type of energy, and it has an effect on you. And I think Matt can comment on this. Some of the circles make you feel elated and jubilant and really good. You want to stay there forever. And some just feel, they don't feel right. And I don't think it's something like pesticides in the field or something like that. Some of the shapes don't feel really good to be in. So I think that there's sort of a subtle energetic communication. Let's say communication, George, a type of energetic communication that is very hard to put your finger on, like a literal message, like Morse code or something like that. But I think you can feel the energy. I think that's what Matt's alluding to here.
1: Tell us more about that, Matthew.
9: Well, yes. I mean, people have visited the crop circles. We see them dancing around, and they put a lot of effort into getting to visit them. They come from all over the planet, you know, and when they see them, when they sit in them, they have healing effects. Now, I mean, I'm not claiming to have anything to do with the energies that go into a crop circle, because I think that comes afterwards. I think once the design has been put into the field, then whatever it is that's charging it up or giving people these experiences is something that comes later on. So I wonder myself whether or not we've been guided to do these particular formations because something wants a particular energy, you know, to manifest and for people to experience that. So, you know, we're just the pencil for some sort of other intelligence that wants us to go out and do these things.
1: Has there been any instrumentation brought into the circles, like a Geiger counter or anything like that?
9: Simeon should speak about this because he's had experience with this.
8: Well, we did use the static meter, and people brought in magnetometers. Very interesting experiment by in a formation called Milton Hill Farms that Ron and I, we had to walk for like a couple miles to find this formation. It was at the edge of Wiltshire. And Colin Andrews and an engineer, Jean-Noël O'Brun, who had worked with defense contractors, brought in a huge magnetometer and found that there was a magnetic pattern that was very closely aligned with this sort of Celtic cross shape with four smaller circles. So people have brought in, you know, instruments, and I've seen people bring in Geiger counters. So, I mean, I think the preliminary results are very intriguing. You know, if you did more research, you might discover some very interesting, electromagnetic principles that we don't really even understand yet.
1: Let's go to the phones west of the Rockies, Gary in Arizona. Hi, Gary.
10: Good evening to all of you. Dr. Hine, I had a chance to talk with you a couple months ago about my ability to sense the electrical fields, positive and negative energy that is produced. And what amazes me, I've always had kind of like an art background. And when it comes to designs, of all the different art work that I've seen over the years. Now, I'm 76. I've had a chance to study some art. I had never seen any of these designs that you guys have been able to study. It's unbelievable to me that these are made, well, how could I say it, that they're made artificially without having the, how would I say, the molecular structure of the grasses when they are bent over. They're not snapped, but Have you found that in the majority of your studies on these different crop circles that the molecular structure is basically all the same? You know what I mean?
8: Well, yeah. No, I have to say Gary's being a bit humble here. He's worked on a lot of movies that all of us have seen. He's a very impressive special effects artist from a family of, I looked through the papers that he sent me. He knows a lot about art and creating shapes. But Gary, I'd have to say, I haven't been able to test the molecular basis of these circles. Other researchers have sort of moved in that direction. But I think what I found, Gary, is that we were believing in a lot of mythology because we thought we could tell the difference between the human-made ones and the other type. And Matt can speak to this, but even in some that we made where we paid the farmer ahead of time experiments, spent a couple of days out there, we brought in very experienced researchers and they said, how did you do it? How are you able to push the wheat down without snapping it? And it's just, you know, we just use techniques that we learned from Matt and other circle makers about being careful with the wheat. You're really sculpting it. It reminds you almost of feng shui or qigong or something. Like there's almost a qi energy there and you don't have to break the wheat to create the effects. So I just think we learned a lot about plants and it wasn't exactly what we initially thought. You can make these patterns and people who are experienced like Matt can make them very well.
1: Matt?
9: Yes.
1: Go ahead.
9: Oh, sorry. I was going to say bending over of the plants that happens at night when there's a lot of moisture comes down, condensation comes down to the ground, and the plants are quite supple. And what actually gets people I don't like to use the word fooled, but what sort of fools people in terms of what they see afterwards is that the plants grow back up towards the light during daylight hours. So you have what I could describe as your knuckle on your arm or on your finger. You've got these knuckle points and they're known as nodes. Now, that's where the plant can actually affect some sort of change towards the light. And as the knuckle kind of moves, the plant will start to stand up. So only a couple of hours into the morning, the plants are actually trying to correct themselves, but not from where the root is, from where one of these knuckles is further out. And they'll start to point back towards the light. And this gives rise to what people say is the bent stem phenomena. And sometimes you get these little areas along the knuckle which split open and you get this fluid comes out, which is apparently like a starch type fluid. And this will blacken in the sun. It oxidizes and it blackens. Now, people have said that they believe that this is microwave damage. So that's been explained away as just this fluid that comes out. So there are explanations as to how that comes to be. And also people say things like you can't go in and press the plants down with the boards in the way that we do without leaving some sort of mark on the plant. And where they're getting this idea from is that there's a dust on the plant and you can very easily wipe this off in the daytime and see it. You know, there's a dust, you wipe it, it's not there anymore. Now, what happens is, as I said to you earlier on, the condensation comes down every night, completely wets the field. And then in the morning, when the sun comes out, it burns off with the sun. And this recreates the dust layer. So it's back on the plant.
8: The bloom.
9: Bloom, yeah. Yeah. So there are a few things like this, which I think crop circle researchers have used as examples of why people can't be out there doing this stuff. And I think that they're easily explained. But what I've always tried to do is tell people, look, you know, don't worry about where the circles are made from. Worry about the paranormal stuff that's connected with them. That's more important. You know, it's these things attract the paranormal. That's what you should be looking at, not necessarily for changes in the plants and the physiology. That doesn't matter.
8: Matt, how many times did you experience the time changes? Losing time, gaining time?
9: Well, just one time with you, actually. I took... I took you out, and I was getting concerned that we were running out of time. And I basically spoke to the universe and said, hey, we know we're running out of time here. We need a bit of help, you know, to speed the team up or something's, you know, something. We need something to kind of get us going because we're going to run out of time. It's going to become daylight. And at about the time I said that, we'd already called for a time check about an hour earlier. And then when I called for a time check just after I'd asked for this, everybody reported their watches had gone back an hour. Yeah. Simeon was there and witnessed this. It's not the only time we've asked for things and things have happened as well. Like a time when it was raining and I was getting a bit depressed because we were getting soaking wet and it was cold. And I asked for, I literally said to the universe, hands in the air, sort of like, give me a break, you know, give me a break. Please. I can't do this. Like, please. Yeah. And, over the next few minutes, the rain died down and I looked up and there was an oval shape hanging in the clouds above us. Mm. And this oval wasn't moving with the wind. The wind was blowing past, the clouds were blowing past, and this oval was hanging there. And I went to the edge of the formation and I held my hand out. And it was raining. And then I pulled my hand in and it wasn't raining. And I called across the other circle makers and I said, hey, stick your hand out there. And they said, oh, it's raining. And I said, yeah, and it's not raining in here. And I said, look up. And they all looked up and we all saw it. And that's just one of a number of weird things that have happened. So I think we were being helped by something that could physically manifest and physically be seen and also change time.
1: Matt, how do people listen to you?
9: As weird as it sounds.
1: How do people hear you on YouTube?
9: Well, I did a show. There's about 72 hours of me interviewing other circle makers, and it's called Circle Makers TV. It's one word. If you don't do it as one word, you'll find it hard to find. Circle Makers TV. And I wanted to speak to all the various circle makers out there about what they believed with the paranormal. Was it affecting them? Did they feel guided? The weird experiences they had. So all of that's been documented on that show.
1: Let's go to Adam in Michigan. Welcome to the show. Hi, Adam.
11: How's it going?
1: Good, buddy. Thank you.
11: So I read a book a few years back called Secrets in the Fields by Freddie Silva. And he talked about some of the same stuff you guys had touched about. He acknowledged that a lot of them were man-made, but he got into some supernatural things about there's been orbs witnessed near the circles. They talked about the electromagnetism, stuff with the Geiger counters. In his book, he talked on how some of the man-made ones did break the wheat, and at the nodule on the wheat, there would be an expansion, I think, with he just talked about the starch coming out. But he also talked about how there is an energy field, and you should look at the circle not as a two-dimensional shape, but more of a three-dimensional energy field that you're looking at it from above, so you just see the flat circle. But really, if you think of it as an orb, there's energy that goes above and below the ground, more like a globe. And he also talked about in a lot of the locations there was underground aquifers, which he thought or hypothesized that it was part of that electromagnetism factor that could go into that.
1: Do you know Freddie Simeon?
12: Yes. Freddie was at the, I've met him many times. He was at the Snippy conference last year. We had a chance to talk about this again. And I mean, I think Freddie is right because of these shapes. Shapes create energy, and it can be in fields. It can be in, you know, monuments and sacred places and so forth. And I think there's a continuum of different types of shapes all the way into wheat fields.
1: How long does it take to make a crop formation, Matt?
9: You start when it gets dark, so about 10 o'clock at night in the summer, and you can work until generally about 4 o'clock in the morning when it starts to get light. However, you can carry on into the daylight if the fog is down, because you get mists. And in some locations, we've carried on until very much into the daylight hours and just got out in time, you know, not to be spotted. But you can actually carry on a bit longer if you're on a very high location where nobody can look down on you. But it's a bit more risky to be seen if you're working somewhere where there are people on the hills nearby that may look down.
1: What would you say are some of the most unusual aspects of a crop formation?
9: Well, certainly the energies that have been detected by people like Simeon and others, which have registered on electromagnetic meters and things like this, that's scientifically checkable. That is interesting. We don't know what causes that. Seeing the effects it has on people, certainly the healing effects and the psychic phenomena of people wanting designs, asking for them, and then the circle-making teams go out and make them. That's happened on a couple of occasions. There's a gentleman called Masao Maki, who was a Japanese chap living in the States, but had written books in Japanese about the crop circles. And I shocked him to his core when I revealed that one of the formations we did was something that he was asking for. It was a design that he was asking for.
1: All right, we're going to come back in a moment and take final calls with both of you, Dr. Simeon Hine, Matt Williams, as we talk about crop formations.
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2: Help. So that's where Coast to Coast AM comes in and George Norrie comes in, because you're going to have people on here that will give the government investigators an idea where to look, how to look, and what to look for. So it really does a lot of validation of the history of this show, and this is a huge step forward to getting to the truth, because for the first time we have the U.S. government admitting that there's something to this, really admitting there's something. And that's a big step for all of us.
3: Hello, everybody. I'm Tony Tanto, your fresh grocer. And today we're going to do a tip on cluster tomatoes. Okay, backyard tomatoes are all about dying, but cluster tomatoes are fantastic. Now, we've talked about these tomatoes before. These are the tomatoes that are attached to the stem. They're also called stem tomatoes. Four, five, six tomatoes all attached together. What makes these so great, besides growing in hothouses so they control the environment, they're still pulling nutrients from the stem. So the greener that stem is and the redder those tomatoes are, the better.
1: 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If you talk your name, we'll hear you
4: every single time. Oh, we're getting killed.
5: Yeah, well, Kyle's not here.
4: How come?
5: Kicked off the team. Didn't Tim tell you? Kyle and some other kids got caught drinking beer in the park a couple of nights ago.
4: Really?
5: Yeah. Zero tolerance. He's out for the season.
4: Come on, it's a first offense, right?
5: 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What have you said to Tim?
4: Nothing really. You know, a lot of kids try it at this age, so.
5: 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I'm not saying that Matt's gonna be this perfect kid, but if I don't tell him what we expect and why he shouldn't drink, how's he gonna know?
4: You think kids that age really listen?
5: They never admit it, Bill, but they hear more than you think.
6: Talk, they hear you. 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
9: Clear this morning and very comfortable, sitting in the upper 50s with very little humidity. Plenty of sunshine later today. Back into the mid-80s, sunshine, mid-80s on Friday. Becoming partly sunny, warm, a little humid, upper 80s on Saturday. From the Georgia Weather Net, I'm meteorologist Jason William.
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1: Tomorrow marks 58 years since the assassination of Robert F. Kennedy. We'll be talking with Lisa Pease about it, who has done a lot of research. 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Beyond Belief, that's our television show, and Tom will tell you how you can watch it.
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1: And welcome back, George Norrie, along with Dr. Simeon Hine and Matt Williams, as we talk about crop formations. Simeon, what would you say is the most mystical aspect of a crop formation?
7: I would say it's the time slip experiences that people have and the strange light phenomena. Our colleague Ron once told me that he went outside of a circle in Avebury in 95 and he encountered people speaking medieval English that were dressed in like a garb from hundreds of years ago. And by the time he got back, he felt like an hour had gone by, but the people in the circle said it was only 5 minutes. So you hear like these sorts of things. And it's sort of consistent with these sort of electromagnetic effects, just in a mild way. One particular luminosity story. There's a researcher who Matt knows, Peter Sorensen, who told me this story. Over the East Field, he saw over a crop circle what looked like a fire hose of light, in the sense like it was like water. And when the light would move, the part that was behind would stay behind like water would from a fire hose. And like rubber bands of light. Couple years later, I happened to be talking to Joe McMonagle, I'm sure who you know, who's been on the show many times.
1: Oh, yeah. Good guy.
7: At one of the Laughlin UFO conferences. And I had him all to myself at one of the dinner events. No one else was sitting at our table. And he told me, I hope I'm not giving any national security secrets away here, but he was invited out to Area 51 to see a weapons test. And what do you think it looked like? Water hoses of light going through the sky. Exactly what Peter had described to me that he had seen in a crop circle. And that's why I think there's a very important scientific basis to those patterns and the effects they create. And people can see them on my YouTube channel, these kind of light anomalies and effects on batteries. At the playlist is Crop Circle Weirdness, if they follow through the links from the Coast page. And you can see people's cameras and batteries failing, all sorts of stuff, if you want to see it for yourself. So,
1: how about you, Matt? What do you think is the strangest you've seen?
8: Well, it's kind of how we gone out into a field to do the design. The only random part about it is really where we stick it in the field, because obviously the design is done on paper, it's very technical, and we've got all the measurements, and that's very accurate. But where we actually stick it is at nighttime. You just know, oh, there's a couple of fields over there, let's walk in and see where it looks like it might be a good place, you know. But it's obviously dark, you don't know where you are, and you're walking for a period of time, and you think, well, we're in far enough now, this feels right, let's just start here. And then where you actually stick that crop circle design has often been shown to be an interesting ley line crossing, or somewhere where there's been measurements taken of strange things in the past. And we've even stuck crop circles straight on top of where formations have appeared several years before. And we weren't the authors of the previous design, but when we've walked into a field and stopped dead in the center of where somebody has put a formation before. Now, how would we know that? You know, just from a gut feeling, but that's happened on a few occasions. So I think there may be something in the ground that actually tells us, or something telepathically that tells us, right, that's the spot. So that's perhaps the mystical landscape.
1: Let's go back to the

0: action did you get with the dowsing rod? I would think it would really go crazy in a crop circle. Thank you so much.
1: Simeon, do you want that?
2: Well, sure. I'm sure Matt can add to that. He's been out there. He lives, you know, in the UK and has probably seen this more than me. But yeah, we've seen those effects on, you know, people, good dowsers. I'm not someone who's an expert at dowsing. We obviously use that in RV sometimes with a pendulum and a map and so forth. But I've seen people use dowsing rods out there many times. Maria Wheatley, Busty Taylor, especially around Avebury. And it's not just the circles that create those, you know, influencing on the dowsing rods. It's sort of the lines of energy around the stone circles and some of those Celtic mounds and so forth that you can see that.
1: What do you think, Matt?
3: Yes, the intention that people put in, I think, sometimes shows up, you know, in dowsing. It's, I've seen people doing it. I've tried it myself. And I've also been taught by somebody, Maria Wheatley's father was a master dowser, and he actually taught me a little bit about dowsing. And he said that you can put dowsing spots down there as well, so you can actually put energy into an area which can then be doused by somebody else. So yeah,
1: let's go to Mike in Fairbanks, Alaska. Michael, go ahead.
4: Happy birthday, George.
1: Thank you, Mike.
4: Yes, sir. Good morning, Simeon and Matt, and thank you for logging me in, George. I see major creation issues here and problems to tackle with these giant graphics, but I think I have the answer. But you know what, George? Real quick, first, listen to this, George. I woke up a bunch of my family and friends tonight to listen to you guys.
1: Mm-hmm.
4: And Christina, my daughter, and her friend Anne-Marie, they called a bunch of people. And I'm sure they called a bunch of people. There's no telling how many people are listening to the show tonight, you guys.
1: Millions.
4: I mean, just for me. Now, you know, if I were to fabricate supernatural signs or signals, you know, and you'd be trespassing. The problems I see right here are, number one, major creation is discipline and practice first because of the time issue. You've got a sound issue. So, you know, no radios, no talking, no tools, a light issue. So it's obviously has to be night vision, a footprint issue. If you want it to be supernatural, there can't be any trace of human activity. So no footprints. You might get shot, and some of them might get hurt, and some of them might have to pay for damage. But, you know, all rough art form looks like fine art at a distance. You know, you guys still there?
1: Yeah.
4: Yeah, at a distance. You know what I mean, George? I mean, look at Van Gogh from a distance. It looks good, like good stuff, but get up close and it's, you know, It's messed up. But if I were to, I would set up helium balloons ballasted to float out at wheat level and then drop down. And, you know, just like the Larry Walters did with the 42 balloons, the San Pedro guy, George, they got up to 16,000 feet on the lawn chair. Remember him, Larry Walters?
1: Mm-hmm.
4: So I'd get out to that field with helium balloons ballasted just off the surface of the ground, and I'd have another set of netted balloons with my soft tools and a soft jig that was nylon already set up in a warehouse because some of these designs I see are so complicated geometric complications they have to be time wise they have to be done ahead of time, and I could see where you would float out there, first establish a flat spot, then pin down a pin, put your nylon jig on there, start spreading it out. And as you stretch it out, you set other pins, you string line, and no talking. Your discipline has to be, you know, very strong. But
1: well, let's ask Matt for a second. How many experiments have been done in crop formations, Matt?
3: Experiments, as in like the type simians doing, or are you talking about methods of creation like this gentleman's talking?
1: All kinds of things.
3: Yes. Well, I mean, we use laser levels, which can give you an accurate degree. So you can move the laser level around, and the compass rolls will tell you the degrees. And we usually triple check

0: every measurement from point to point. So that's kind of how we keep the accuracy of the designs there. We also would sort of go back sometimes and correct things the next day. That hasn't been unknown. If there was a slight mistake, we would correct it. But funnily enough, if you can get your head around this one, we've actually made mistakes in designs, and then when we've gone back in the daytime, they've been corrected for us. So how do you get your head around that one?
1: Have you ever heard stories of people being healed in a crop circle from some ailment?
0: Yes, many times I've heard stories of people being healed, and psychologically healed as well, because people will come to a formation and say that they are no longer depressed.
1: Next up, let's go to Jimmy in Raleigh, North Carolina. Hi, Jimmy. Go ahead.
2: Hi, George. Hi, Simeon and Matt. Thanks for sharing your information. I would say, have you ever asked mentally then when those paranormal things happens, or even now, why those images or patterns were sent to you, and what are we supposed to learn from that, or what can we do with that, with such information? Ask for clarifications, I guess, on if there are supposed to be seizures or pendants that we can wear that can help us heal ourselves some way, as the people who showed up at the field got healed. That's my question. If you have ever tried to get more information.
1: You want that, Simeon?
3: Yeah, I mean, Matt and I were just mentioning to each other a formation that where he got this inspiration in the middle of the night to make a certain type of pattern. I believe it was a flower of life symbol. I won't say exactly where. And he felt compelled to go out and make it. And there was a group just about 2 kilometers away, if I'm not mistaken, that was meditating
0: about 200 feet
3: away. They never saw him, but they were meditating on that exact shape. So, I mean, I think it is very surprising how information flows. And to me, it seems a lot like what we've learned from remote viewing, is there are these subterranean pathways by which energy and information move around the universe that Western science isn't very familiar with. And crop circles showed me that that was true, just from the experiences of Matt and our own experiences, where a tour member would have one of our people in our group would have a vision of a shape while they were in one circle, and then it would appear the next day.
1: Well, you do a great job, both of you. Simeon Hine, Matt Williams, Crop Formations. And there's something for you to make you chuckle.
4: Hey, Mark, excuse me. I'm on my way to 3768. Kind of got hung up. It's raining out here. I'm on my way into Dallas. Jerry's probably going to be calling you to find out where I'm at if he can't get a hold of me, I'm sure. So I thought, whoa. Man, I just had a wreck right in front of me. This guy ran a red light and hit four old ladies in an Impala, just kind of clipped him and turned him around right in front of me, man. That was close. Oh, now this guy's getting out of his car. He's got a white shirt on with a tie and a cigarette hanging out of his mouth. He's throwing his hands up in the air like it was their fault. Oh, hold on. He's going over to their window. She's rolling down the window. Oh, man, I think she sprayed him with pepper spray, man. He's holding his face, and he's on his knee. She's beating him with an umbrella. The other women are getting out, too. There's one woman with a little black purse. She's tomahawking him, man. She looks like a Sunbelt 20 horsepower jackhammer. Blah, blah, blah. We got another woman she's hitting him like he's got a cattle prod, man. She's got an umbrella. She's sticking it in his side. Oh, there's another one. It's a little woman. Looks like Mother Goose. She's beating him. She's got this U-bit bag. she's got, oh, she Venus has got this huge big bag. It's huge. It's about the size of her. She's about 4 foot nothing. She hit him over the head. Everything went all over the place. Her Bible fell. She just hit him in the head with a Bible. She picked this Bible up and she lifted it way over her head. It was a hardback NVI version. Oh, they're still beating the out of this guy. She picked his Bible up and raised it up above her head and just beamed the guy. This guy's not getting up. They're still hitting him. The one with the little black person still. Oh, pieces of okay, he's up on the car. The little woman just beamed him again with that big bag. He's running to his car. He's out of here.
1: 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I'm George Norrie, somewhere out there on Coast to Coast AM. We'll see you on our next edition. Until then, be safe, everyone.

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6: Naming his pick for new attorney general. I'm Ted Lindner, Fox News. President Trump announcing on Wednesday night he'll nominate Todd Blanche to serve as attorney general, tapping his former personal lawyer for the post.
7: I'm instructing Dan and everybody else that's involved in that very complicated process, which is going to go, I think, very quickly, that we are going to make him permanent attorney general.
6: Blanche has been serving as acting attorney general. The president saying the ceasefire is still on despite Iran's strikes on Gulf state neighbors as a permanent peace deal remains elusive.
8: President Trump is downplaying Iranian airstrikes on Kuwait, a barrage that killed at least one civilian and wounded others.
9: There's a reason for everything, and we hit them pretty hard the night before, and actually last night.
8: The president says he considers the ceasefire with Iran to still be in place.
9: It's a different part of the world. You know, I'd say in that part of the world, ceasefire is when you're shooting in a more moderate manner.
8: President Trump says he also believes Iran is moving closer to signing a deal to abandon its nuclear program, an agreement he says that could come together by this weekend. At the White House, Jared Halpern, Fox News.
6: Meanwhile, the president suffering a rare defeat in the GOP-led House in a largely symbolic vote. Democrats joined by a handful of Republicans voting to curb his war powers in Iran. If the measure did make it to President Trump's desk, he would likely just use his veto power. Israel and Lebanon agreeing to renew their fragile ceasefire and create a number of security zones inside Lebanon. Hezbollah militants would be banned from those zones. The renewed ceasefire comes after a heated call from President Trump to Israeli Prime Minister Benjamin Netanyahu. And the New York Knicks taking game one of the NBA Finals in San Antonio Wednesday night, knocking off the Spurs 105-95. The Knicks finishing the game on an 11-0 run. Jalen Brunson scoring 30 points. Game two is Friday night. 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
6: California's still counting votes in its gubernatorial primary to decide who will be in a position for the primary elections.
15: The latest numbers show Spencer Pratt trailing Mayor Karen Bass by just 5 percentage points, and the very progressive city councilwoman Nithya Raman in third. The fact that there will even be a runoff is a bit of a blow to Bass, who has been in politics representing California for decades, but failed to convince LA voters she's done enough to combat the homeless crisis and to help the victims in the Pacific Palisades. And in the heated California governor's race, former Fox News host Steve Hilton is still holding on to a slight lead over another career politician, former HHS Secretary Javier Becerra, with billionaire progressive Tom Steyer a distant third.
6: Fox's Anita Vogel. President Trump out with a Truth Social posting this morning, writing the Democrats are at it again. They're trying to steal the governor of California primary and the mayor of Los Angeles primary away from two great Republican candidates. Here we go with the very late and massive numbers of mail in ballots, the president writing that a short time ago on Truth Social. A milestone birthday of Hollywood icon Marilyn Monroe being marked with a memorabilia auction.
17: Marilyn Monroe would have turned 100 on June 1st, and Julian's Auctions is teaming up with Turner Classic Movies for the sale that even has items she personally owned and used. Among the lots, Marilyn's lipstick and other cosmetics, an early 1949 signed contract, and an annotated script from her last unfinished film, Something's Got to Give. There are pieces related to some of her other movies, including Gentlemen Prefer Blondes, The Misfits, Bus Stop, and more.
6: That's Fox's Tanya J. Powers. And Donald Trump, the name of a rare albino buffalo named after the president for having similar hair. The animal's been drawing crowds from across Bangladesh since he arrived at the National Zoo last week. The picture's making the rounds on social media. The buffalo originally meant to be slaughtered for the Muslim Festival of Sacrifice, but have since ordered him transferred to the Bangladesh Zoo in the capital. I'm Ted Lindner. This is Fox News.
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23: Clear this morning and very comfortable sitting in the upper 50s with very little humidity. Plenty of sunshine later today. Back into the mid-80s. Sunshine, mid-80s on Friday. Becoming partly sunny, warm, a little humid, upper 80s on Saturday. From the Georgia Weather Net, I'm meteorologist Jason Wallion.
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0: From the City of Angels near the Pacific Ocean, good morning, good evening, whoever you may be across the nation, around the world. I'm George Norrie. This is Coast to Coast AM. Later tonight, the mystery of crop circles. Here's what's happening. The Congressional House offered a rare rebuke to President Donald Trump, passing a Democratic-led measure to end his war with Iran over objections from Republican leadership. It doesn't have any teeth, but it did send a message. Meanwhile, the Department of State announced that the United States has brokered a major ceasefire breakthrough between Israel and Lebanon. The agreement was reached during a trilateral meeting held June 2nd to 3rd after negotiations began the end of May. Meanwhile, President Donald Trump suggested that a ceasefire between the U.S. and Iran remains in place despite recent strikes in the region, while adding that negotiations have gone very well. Iran said it targeted U.S. bases in Kuwait and Bahrain, as well as a vessel near the Strait of Hormuz, and what its foreign minister says were self-defense strikes. Tom Danheiser has more on today's activities.
1: Well, Israel and Lebanon agree to renew the ceasefire the two nations announced in a joint statement with the United States on Wednesday, potentially clearing an obstacle for ending the war in Iran. The agreement, which was confirmed by the U.S. State Department, came after Israeli and Lebanese officials met in Washington for U.S.-mediated talks. It calls for a complete stoppage of Hezbollah fire and the evacuation of all Hezbollah operatives in southern Lebanon, as well as the creation of pilot zones of which the Lebanese armed forces would take exclusive control. U.S. President Donald Trump called Israeli Prime Minister Benjamin Netanyahu a great partner just days after a tense phone call between them. On Capitol Hill, U.S. Secretary of State Marco Rubio said Hezbollah remains a problem. Meanwhile, the United States House of Representatives has passed a resolution to rein in President Donald Trump's powers to attack Iran without congressional authorization. Four Republicans joined Democrats to pass the bill in a vote of 215 to 208 on Wednesday in Washington, D.C. And Lebanon and Israel reaffirm that they have no hostile intent toward one another and committed to continuing direct negotiations to build confidence.
0: Thank you, Thomas. Author Howard Bloom, author of The Mohammed Code, is with us with his perspective on the war. Howard, what do you think?
2: Well, two major things happened in Iran today. Congress passed the War Powers Resolution that Tom alluded to, and our president announced that he is getting along very well with Iran's new supreme leader and wants to sit down with him in person. Meanwhile, our president has proclaimed that when it comes to settling the military confrontation with Tehran, he will wait Iran out. But there is something crucial that our president appears not to know. Iran has weathered a war of missiles and aerial attacks like the one we're hitting it with before. For 8 long years, Iran was bloodied by the War of the Cities, a war with Iraq from 1980 to 1988. Each side tried to destroy the other with missile attacks on key cities. Roughly 1 million people died. Iran even sent children to the front line. Yes, children, to clear minefields, hold territory, and participate in human wave attacks. For 8 years, Iran never stopped fighting, and it never gave up. Our president's patience, alas, is low. One day he warns that if Iran doesn't cry uncle and surrender within a day or two, Iran will be wiped off the face of the earth. Another day he may say that he has all the patience in the world, all the time in the world, and he may say that he can wait the Iranians out. Iran's 8 years of persistence in the war with Iraq says that he may be wrong. What's worse, Foreign Affairs published an article today explaining that the negotiations with our president are not negotiations for peace. They are simply a strategic pause. They are just one step in Iran's plan for a far longer struggle, a covert war, to take over the entire Middle East, then to take over, believe it or not, the West. As the Islamic Revolution's founder, the Ayatollah Khomeini, put it, we do not accept the geographical divisions of the world. We shall export our revolution to the whole world until the cry, there is no God but Allah, resounds over the whole world. There will be struggle. Congress's passage of the War Powers Resolution today says to the Iranians that the American people will not tolerate a long war. And 70% of Americans have said it's time for the war to end. In other words, Iran has already won, despite our ability to drop bombs and launch missiles. Iran can wait us out.
0: All right, Howard, thank you very much. It's Howard Bloom. The war in Iran and the resulting blockage of the Strait of Hormuz have drastically disrupted global supply chains. This has driven food and grocery prices to multi-year highs due to surging fuel, fertilizer, and transportation costs. While a new report from the Federal Reserve finds that inflation is pushing prices higher at a stronger pace in most of its regional districts around the country, driven by the surge in energy prices. And the U.S. national debt is climbing at a rapid pace and has shown no signs of slowing down in 2026, despite the growing criticism of massive levels of government spending. Investment analyst Mish Sedlak with us here. Mish, lots on the plate. What's going on?
3: And George, there's lots on the plate here. Debt keeps rising. You know, it's easy to blame whoever is in power, because whoever is in power, it keeps increasing the deficit. Up and away. I think the next Fed chair, well, he's already here now. He's going to have a pretty big problem here dealing with the inflation that's coming out of both tariffs and the war in Iran. Bloomberg had an interesting article today on how the war is impacting food prices. Well, we kind of know that it's fertilizer and energy, which goes into the production of everything. But I went out and I pulled up some charts on the producer prices. If producer prices are going up, eventually it's going to hit consumer prices. And here's what I found, George. Cattle's up 17.7%, hogs up 8.6%, processed meat 8.4%. Here's one that surprised me. Fresh and dried vegetables up 56% from a year ago. Fruits and nuts are up 19.9%. Now, there's some good news here. It's not very deep, but eggs are down 81% from a year ago, and chicken are down 5.6% as we fix the problem with, you know, the bird flu that periodically comes by. But it goes beyond just diesel and the things we talk about. There's things like packaging. The Mideast produces one-third of naphtha, and that goes into plastic wrappings. Paper and cardboard production is intense. In Malaysia, a shortage of plastic used to make two-liter milk bottles had caused some grocery stores to go bare. In Japan, this is an interesting one, a shortage of ink has led Japan's biggest potato chip maker to switch its package to black and white. isn't that something? Ethylene, which a lot comes from the Mideast, was used to ripen bananas and apples. That's running low. But with farmers cutting back on fertilizer because it's in short supply, they're not using fertilizer. This is going to lead to lower crop yields. And Wesley Davis, an economist at the Meridian Agriculture Advisors, said this: it's not only a price shock, it's going to be a production shock because of all the supply chain disruptions. I went back, George, and I looked at the prices of food, the PPI for food. Before COVID hit, prices were just like going up tiny bits and normal. Prices spiked during COVID. They came back down. The peak inflation on food was in 22, 23. But George, the prices never came back down to where they were, and they started rising before the war. I don't think we're going to see relief, George, until there's a until the strait clears up. I agree with Howard Bloom here. I don't think that the U.S. can wait Iran out. Both sides are waiting the other side out, George. One side is wrong. So we'll see what happens.
0: All right. Thank you, Mish. Elon Musk's SpaceX set a fixed price of $135 per share ahead of officially marketing its initial public offering stock sell. SpaceX says it plans to sell 555.6 million shares, which would amount to $75 billion raised. Wow. In a moment, space historian Robert Zimmerman joins us to talk about the 61st anniversary of the first walk in space. And we'll also talk about SpaceX when we come right back on Coast to Coast AM.
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0: And welcome back to Coast, George Norrie with you. Space historian Robert Zimmerman with us has been chronicling the history of space exploration for almost four decades. His books, articles, and webpage describe almost everything that has happened in space since Sputnik back in 1957. His work is also unique in that he not only describes the spectacular and daring achievements of our astronauts and engineers as they began the consolidation of the solar system, he also puts those achievements with greater context of world events. Robert Zimmerman, back on Coast to Coast. Hello, Robert.
7: Hey, George. Glad to be here, as always. I'm glad to have you, and let's have some fun.
0: We'll get into the incredible anniversary of the late Ed White's walk, and you can tell us about that. But what's your take on
7: First of all, this was not the first spacewalk ever. In the context of the space race in the 1960s, it was actually an amazing achievement. About 3 weeks, 4 weeks earlier, the Soviets launched a Vostok capsule with two astronauts on board, cosmonauts, in which they did a spacewalk. Alexei Leonov pushed himself out of an improvised inflatable airlock, was outside for a short period of time. His spacesuit expanded, had a great deal of trouble getting back inside. He was tethered. He didn't have any controls or any way to maneuver himself, but it was a spacewalk. And they scheduled it to Soviets because they knew we were planning one in the Gemini program and they wanted to beat us. So they did that. And so immediately at NASA, they changed this Gemini 4 mission that Ed White was going to be on. It was a two-man mission. The plan originally was for Ed White to open the hatch and just stick his head out to test the spacesuit for future spacewalks. They decided, nope, we can't do that. We're in a race with the Soviets. We got to show we can match them. And so they instead turned it into an actual spacewalk. He would be tethered. He would use a spacesuit. He'd go out. He'd have in his hands a small tether, not a jetpack, but something to give him some control, move, fire a little bit of gas to maneuver himself around. It didn't really work very well. So he went out. He was out for about 20 minutes, came back in, and we could say, hey, we did it. And White was, what was really significant about it was White, this was improvised very quick on a very short notice in order to match the Soviets in the race. And that's what really makes this significant. And White is, of course, known because his second mission, that was his first time in space. He had been a test pilot at Edwards Air Force Base and a pilot and a very skilled man. He was scheduled to fly on Apollo 1, and he was one of the three astronauts that died on the launch pad fire in January of 1967.
0: He was only 36 years old when he died.
7: That's correct. And in fact, I described this in my book, Genesis, the Story of Apollo 8, in detail, because when he died, NASA had already worked out details. They did not want his wife, Pat, to find out about this from a reporter. And so the plan was that as soon as they learned, they sent over the nearest astronaut, Bill Anders, and the nearest wife of an astronaut, and that happened to be Neil Armstrong's wife, and they came over to let Pat White know that her husband had died in this. It practically destroyed her. And I talk about how it actually put great doubts in the minds of Susan Borman, the wife of Frank Borman, who commanded the Apollo 8 mission that circled the moon several years later. Ed White was a hero among American astronauts. He was one of the guys that made it possible for us to get to the moon on time by the end of the decade as the commitment that Kennedy gave us.
0: Well, as you mentioned, he was the first American to walk in space.
7: Yes, that's correct. And he demonstrated it could be done. The whole point of the Gemini program, which followed Mercury and was before Apollo, was to demonstrate the things you need to be able to do to get to the moon. And they needed to be able to demonstrate they could do spacewalks. They needed to be able to demonstrate they could work in space while doing a spacewalk. They had to demonstrate rendezvous and docking, because you're going to dock the LEM and the Apollo capsule, both in Earth orbit and later in lunar orbit. And so they had to demonstrate those kind of things. And the Apollo program was 12 missions, manned missions, which demonstrated each one of those things. And the first major thing they demonstrated was a spacewalk, which Ed White achieved.
0: The Apollo 1 mission, which was so tragic for those three astronauts, why couldn't they get out of the capsule that was on the launch pad?
7: Well, when the incident happened, Frank Borman, commander of Apollo 8, he was actually put in charge of that investigation from the astronaut perspective. And his words were, we were not thinking. They had launch fever. They wanted to get going. They wanted to make the schedule, which is not a bad thing. You want to be aggressive. But at the same time, you've got to think. And what happened here was they designed that capsule initially poorly. First of all, it was a pure oxygen environment.
0: And this wasn't a launch date. It was a test, right?
7: That's right. This was a dress rehearsal. They were dress rehearsal, full countdown, loading the capsule, the guys in spacesuits, full dress rehearsal countdown to see if they're ready to go. And they were having lots of problems, communications problems, other issues, a lot of niggling things, which they were working their way through as if, okay, we'll make it work here and then we'll launch. But the capsule was designed with a pure oxygen atmosphere without a care about the possibility of sparks on the inside. They did not make sure there were not flammable materials or anything electronic that could maybe spark. On top of that, they designed the capsule so it could only be opened from the outside with a guy with a wrench, lug nuts. It's absurd. But this is what they did. They weren't thinking. And so when the fire happened, because there was a spark, because they hadn't made the interior impervious to flame, these guys had the temperatures went up, you know, to the hundreds of degrees instantly, and they suffocated. All the oxygen was burnt up in a minute, and they could not open the door. They could not do it. And Borman pointed this out in the investigation, not just Borman, but the whole investigation. And NASA completely reconfigured that capsule afterward. They changed the atmosphere so it wasn't pure oxygen. They made sure there's no flammable materials on the inside and things were insulated properly. And they made it so that if the astronauts needed to open that hatch, they could do it in less than 10 seconds. Of course, they didn't make it so you'd actually hit it and it would open, but they made it so that if you had to open it, you could do a two-step quick process and it would open. And, you know, and more important, that this mistake reverberated through the entire program so that a lot of other loose ends were dealt with much more aggressively, such as I mentioned, they were having lots of communications problems during that dress rehearsal. They addressed that. They said, hey, wait a minute. We've been getting sloppy. We've got to go through everything and make sure we get things fixed. And the result of that was that the Apollo program was considering the risks, was an amazingly successful program. When they did the Apollo 8 mission, which I wrote about in Genesis, the story of Apollo 8, they anticipated a 50-50 chance of success, and they went ahead and launched it anyway, and it was a success. During the entire Apollo program, the only time there was a problem was the Apollo 13 mission, in which the service module had a fault in it that they had not identified, which caused an explosion on the way to the moon. But because they had the lunar module, that became their lifeboat, and this was part of the plan. And so they were able to get back there. They were able to basically do what the Artemis II mission just did, zip around the moon and come back to Earth and save the crew. And so that's why Apollo was so successful. At the same time, Apollo was extremely cutting edge, using technology, you know, 60, 70, 50 years ago, much more primitive than what we have today. And the risks were gigantic. And it's an amazing statement of the courage of the American people and the people who did it that made it happen.
0: We're going to come back in a moment with space historian Robert Zimmerman. We'll talk about Mars, and we'll talk about SpaceX and what they plan to do. His website is behindtheblack.com, linked up at coasttocoastam.com. 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
3: 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Don't wait. On this Thursday, most Americans don't watch 60 Minutes, but if you are over 35 years old, you probably heard of the program. Thanks to Mike Wallace, Don Hewitt, Ed Bradley, Morley Safer. The CBS News magazine is a huge profit generator to this day. However, CBS reporter Scott Pelley says new management headed by Larry and David Ellison are trying to murder the program. That's overstated, of course. They may be trying to rough it up a bit, but homicide is not profitable. Having worked at CBS News a long time ago, I can testify that a liberal culture took root after anchorman Walter Cronkite retired and Dan Rather took over. Bernie Goldberg wrote a whole book about that called Bias. Mr. Rather did not like said book. Now reform is in the air. No longer will Leslie Stahl, for example, be allowed to defend Hunter Biden's laptop or other correspondents demean President Trump, as Nora O'Donnell recently tried to do. Mr. Trump is getting the blame for the cultural adjustment at 60 Minutes, and the president is certainly involved to some extent. But he is not an accessory to murder. The truth is, 60 Minutes allowed an anti-Trump agenda to flourish. That's the real felony if honest reporting is the goal. Back in a moment. 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
5: Clear this morning and very comfortable, sitting in the upper 50s with very little humidity. Plenty of sunshine later today. Back into the mid-80s, sunshine, mid-80s on Friday, becoming partly sunny, warm, a little humid, upper 80s on Saturday. From the Georgia Weather Net, I'm meteorologist Jason Wallion.
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1: We shall take your calls next hour with the space historian Robert Zimmerman, so make sure you're part of the program, and we'll be back with him to chat more about what's going on in space. 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
1: And welcome back, George Norrie, along with Robert Zimmerman, our space historian. Robert, what's the latest on Mars? How many rovers do we have up there now?
10: Well, George, we have two active rovers. Curiosity's been there for more than a dozen years. It is in truly spectacular territory. It's climbing a mountain. It's in the upper foot. It's in the lower foothills, but they're spectacular mountains. This is terrain that no rover has ever been in. No lander has ever been in. The closest would be some of the later Apollo missions on the moon, but even there, not quite the same. It's quite spectacular terrain. And I because of that, I post on Behind the Black periodically pictures because it's just, I'm a tourist. I like to show. I'm enjoying the travel, up the mountainside. It's of course studying the geology as it climbs. And with geology, as you climb layers of ground, you learn about the history geologically of the terrain. And this is trying to track the history of Mars and understand its geology. The other rover is Perseverance. It's on the other side of the planet. It landed within Jezero crater. They picked that crater because it had a really interesting delta of material that apparently had flowed through a gap in the rim. So that rover has been there now for about, I think, 5 years, 6 years. It has been worked its way up that delta over the rim of the crater. It's now in the western regions beyond the crater. The terrain there is not as spectacular. It's actually not as capable a rover because they decided to have it do, when it drilled its core samples, instead of being able to analyze those samples like Curiosity does, they decided they would put them in sealed, containers and set it up so that those could be picked up later and brought back to Earth. Perseverance can't quite do the same analysis that Curiosity can. Whether those samples will ever get picked up again is another story, since the plan that NASA put together to try to do it was bad. It made no sense. It's been canceled. And NASA's still trying to figure out ways to get a mission to pick those samples up. Wait a little bit. We'll have a solution to that. The terrain that Perseverance in is, once again, not as spectacular, still interesting. In both cases, the one thing that's very clear when you look at the pictures of the terrain in both places, especially with Perseverance, and if you go to Behind the Black and you do a search for either Perseverance or Curiosity, you'll see some of these panoramas and these images. You get a sense of it, is the barrenness of the terrain. There is no life here. And one of the lies that NASA constantly pushes to try to, it's mainly for funding and lobbying to try to generate interest. So they come up with a soundbite that sounds cool that will get people excited. So they constantly say, Perseverance is searching for life. It's not doing that. That's a lie. What Perseverance is really doing is the same as Curiosity. It is studying the geology of Mars to try to understand its history, its geological history, and also understand the planet as it is now. Similarly, we have orbiters. The orbiters are actually in some ways more important because they give you, as important, they give you a global image. And I post pictures continually from Mars Reconnaissance Orbiter that aren't covered by any press releases. And what I've discovered, over the last 5 years in doing that is that the research, the what they're discovering about Mars is not what we generally think. The cliche about Mars is it's dry, it's a desert, all its water is gone, there's no water there, colonists are going to have a problem. And that's not true. What the orbiters have been discovering in the last 5-6 years is that Mars is like Antarctica.

0: certain scientists to pick pictures, to find location. And they plan to land Starship in the northern lowland plains of Mars, about 35 degrees latitude, which is where there's a lot of near surface ice. It's relatively flat terrain. Scientists have said, and I'm quoting now, you could literally stick a shovel in the ground and dig up ice. And so that's one of the reasons SpaceX is picking that particular location. Mars is not a dead, dry planet. It has been losing water and atmosphere over the eons, mm-hmm. but it still has tons and tons of ice and water. Finding water is not going to be the problem. We'll get plenty of ice. Processing it will be an issue. But nonetheless, it won't be difficult to get, George, not at all.
1: What's the target date for getting astronauts on Mars?
0: Well, I'll use what Wernher von Braun predicted in 1954. What is that, 75 years ago? And he predicted at that point that it's going to even though he was a spaceman and he was a rocket designer and he made the Saturn V rocket and he was key to building, to creating the concept of space stations, he predicted in the mid-50s it's going to be 100 years before people get to Mars. And I said this 2 decades ago in Leaving Earth, one of my other books. That prediction is right on the money, and it's still right on the money. I think in about 2 decades from now, maybe 3, we will be sending people to Mars. SpaceX is pushing that schedule. They already have someone who's willing to pay for a flight to fly past Mars on a Starship. His name is Wang. He was a tourist. He commanded the Fram-2 Dragon mission that flew about 2 years ago or a year and a half ago. It orbited on a polar orbit above the poles. It was a private mission. He financed it, and he's now purchased a flyby of Mars.
1: How much is that?
0: They didn't announce a price. We don't know. And in fact, they probably haven't determined a price yet because Starship is not operational yet. So it's a little hard to predict what the cost is going to be and what they will actually charge. They're aiming for full reusability, which means it will be remarkably cheaper than any rocket now. But I don't think they know yet. But he's already purchased a flight. SpaceX hopes to start sending Starships launch window, which is about every 2 years, as soon as possible. They won't make the 26 window. That's already passed. They're trying to get to the 28 window. They might not make that. But I think by the 30 window, they're going to start sending unmanned starships to Mars to start doing engineering tests on landing and bringing cargo there preliminary for their own colony.
1: SpaceX had a problem with their Starship 36. It blew up. What's going on here?
0: No, it did not blow up, George. It did not. You might be thinking of Blue Origin's New Glenn rocket that blew up last week. So let's talk about both. Starship, they're developing Starship. It's a developmental program, which means every mission is a test flight where something is expected to go wrong. They don't want it to go wrong, but they're expecting it to go wrong. Or at least they anticipate possibility of something going wrong. And that's how they figure out how to fix things and make it a usable operational craft. So they did the 12th operational flight about, 2 weeks ago. And it was actually remarkably successful. Things worked very well. Starship actually completed its flight and actually did a soft vertical splashdown in the Indian Ocean. If it had wanted to land, it would have successfully landed. It doesn't have legs, but it would have successfully landed. Its thermal protection system worked really well. Demonstrating it now is functioning similar to the shuttle in this respect. In fact, it's probably doing so superior. The problems they had was mostly with their new Raptor 3 engines on that flight. This was the first time they're using these engines. These are the most powerful engines ever made.
1: Well, they intentionally
0: with those engines.
1: It did explode, though, didn't it?
0: No, it did not. Once again, I'll get to the explosion. It did not explode. It did explode, but explode after it did its work. It has 33 engines. 32 worked. One engine kicked out early. It got to a point where it did stage separation, sending Starship on its way. And then they were going to do what they call a boost back burn to bring it back to the coast. It was going to land over the

0: ocean, the Gulf, near the coast. But during that boost back burn, more engines failed, and it did have an explosion within it. It didn't explode, blow up, but it had explosions within several engines. And so what happened is it then coasted into the Gulf. It fired its engines before it was going to land because it was going to hit the ocean, but it wasn't working right, so it crashed in the ocean. Now, that mission was largely successful. They pinned down specific problems they have to fix for the next test flight, but they've moved forward. They're getting closer. Operationally, I'm expecting we're going to start seeing operational or at least real orbital missions next year without any question. Now, the big explosion was Blue Origin.
1: Huge.
0: Last week, they were preparing for a commercial launch of New Glenn, launching Amazon LEO satellites. And they were going to do what they did. We're going to do a static fire test of the first stage. When they ignited the engines, the first stage blew up. And this was a blow up. It was one of the most spectacular explosions, in Florida at the spaceports there ever. You could see it literally hundreds of miles away. It actually showed up on seismic readings, earthquake readings. Did great damage to the launch pad. This is a big problem because it means Blue Origin is one of these other rocket companies that NASA is depending on for its own Artemis program. And that's a major delay. It's a delay. Amazon's depending on it to launch a lot of its LEO satellites that wants to compete with Starlink. And so this was a big deal. The company has said they expect to fly again before the end of this year. Within the space community and among a lot of engineers that comment on my website, Behind the Black, there's a lot of skepticism about that. But I'm less skeptical. I think they maybe can get it done. But that was the real explosion. SpaceX, remember, the New Glenn is an operational rocket at this point. It's expected to operate like an airplane. Not quite like an airplane, but it's supposed to be work. It exploded. Starship Super Heavy is not operational. It's an experimental developmental rocket being designed. And so things will go wrong as they try to figure out how to design it. So there's a difference between the two. New Glenn, I actually think this is a good sign for the silver lining here is I think Blue Origin, which has had problems with its operational pace. I think they can use this situation to clean house, get rid of the dead wood that is slowing them down, and find the really good people in their company that will get them started again. And I'm hopeful that actually this will be there'll be a silver lining here, and we'll have a new company that'll be better when it's all over.
1: This is Jeff Bezos' company, right?
0: Yes, Jeff Bezos is Blue Origin, and Elon Musk is SpaceX. And these two guys formed their companies almost exactly the same time in around 2002. SpaceX has gotten things done. Bezos took a very easygoing approach, and it isn't until the last 3 years that he finally got somebody in charge of Blue Origin that's making things move. And because of that, he's really behind. Similarly, his Amazon LEO constellation, which is supposed to compete directly with Starlink, both constellations were conceived at the same time about a decade ago. SpaceX, Elon Musk said, we got to get it launched within 2 years, and we got to start making it operational within 3 years, and we'll upgrade once we've got it operational and we're getting customers. And that's what's happened. They've got 10,000 satellites in orbit. They've got 10 million customers, including myself, and they bring in $12 billion a year in revenue. That's paying for Starship Super Heavy.
1: Amazing.
0: That's half NASA's budget. It's amazing. Meanwhile, Amazon's LEO has only got 300 satellites up, and it took them, they only started launching last year. They're way behind. And they have a problem now because they're trying to get the same market as Starlink, but people have already signed up for Starlink. Getting people to switch is hard. So it's a mistake. You know, Bezos, this is his problem. He's got to get his companies moving faster. And I'm hoping that Blue Origin will do that in the coming days.
1: What do you think of the public offering of SpaceX?
0: Well, this is part of the whole thing. I've been saying this now about 4 years. The American space program, I hate the word. We don't really want a program. But the real space effort of the United States right now is not NASA. NASA is almost irrelevant. It's not, but it's almost irrelevant. The real space program is SpaceX. It is actually pulling NASA along behind it. It wants to go to Mars. Yes, Elon Musk wants to build facilities on the moon, his own base. As I just said, they earn $12 billion a year. That's half of NASA's budget. They've already raised about $12 billion in private investment capital. It is expected they're going to bring in around $75 billion in cash in this IPO.
1: Yep.
0: That's going to give them $100 billion in cash, with $12 billion coming every year, and that's going to go up as Starlink continues to grow.
1: What a genius, huh?
0: They have the money to do anything they want, and they're going to do it, and as we all can see, they're very capable of doing so.
1: And where's China stand in all of this, Robert?
0: All right, so China has its own space program, and they're very aggressive right now with their government. It's a top-down operation. They've tried to copy capitalism, but it's a pseudo-system because the government can confiscate things whenever it wants. So they've gotten some innovation. They have a space station. In many ways, they're the most... They're in many ways more effective than we are. At least they're much more effective than NASA is right now. But they are a government top-down thing.
1: Well, let's find out how far China has advanced when we come back. Plus, we'll open up the phone lines with space historian Robert Zimmerman. The lines are now open.
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1: Killed.
2: Yeah, well, Kyle's not here.
1: How come?
2: Kicked off the team. Didn't Tim tell you? Kyle and some other kids got caught drinking beer in the park a couple of nights ago.
1: Really?
2: Yeah. Zero tolerance. He's out for the season.
1: Come on, it's a first offense, right?
2: That we know of. But why should that matter? He knew not to drink. I've made it clear to Matt, that's what we expect from him. What have you said to Tim?
1: Nothing really. You know, a lot of kids try it at this age, so...
2: Yeah, well, a lot of kids don't try it, too. I'm not saying that Matt's going to be this perfect kid, but if I don't tell him what we expect and why he shouldn't drink, how's he going to know?
1: You think kids that age really listen?
2: They never admit it, Bill, but they hear more than you think.
3: Talk. They hear you. 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
5: Position. I'm Sue Guzman, Fox News. President Trump announcing Wednesday night that he plans to nominate Todd Blanche as Attorney General.
6: I'm instructing Dan and everybody else that's involved in that very complicated process, which is going to go, I think, very quickly, that we are going to make him permanent Attorney General.
5: Blanche has been serving as acting Attorney General since former AG Pam Bondi was fired in April. The president says a ceasefire with Iran is still holding.
7: President Trump is downplaying Iranian airstrikes on Kuwait, a barrage that killed at least one civilian and wounded others.
8: There's a reason for everything, and we hit them pretty hard the night before, and actually last night.
7: The president says he considers the ceasefire with Iran to still be in place.
8: It's a different part of the world. You know, I'd say in that part of the world, ceasefire is when you're shooting in a more moderate manner.
7: President Trump says he also believes Iran is moving closer to signing a deal to abandon its nuclear program, an agreement he says that could come together by this weekend. At the White House, Jared Halpern, Fox News.
5: California is still counting votes in its L.A. mayoral and gubernatorial primaries.
9: The latest numbers show Spencer Pratt trailing Mayor Karen Bass by just 5 percentage points, and the very progressive city councilwoman Nithya Raman in third. The fact that there will even be a runoff is a bit of a blow to Bass, who has been in politics representing California for decades, but failed to convince LA voters she's done enough to combat the homeless crisis and to help the victims in the Pacific Palisades. And in the heated California governor's race, former Fox News host Steve Hilton is still holding on to a slight lead over another career politician, former HHS Secretary Javier Becerra, with billionaire progressive Tom Steyer a distant third.
5: President Trump crying foul, asking why it's taking so long to tally mail-in ballots. He says the LA Attorney's Office is investigating. 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
5: For the first time, the House has passed a war powers resolution that would end U.S. strikes in Iran.
12: Four Republicans joining Democrats in voting yes. The measure directs President Trump to stop U.S. military action against Iran or get Congress's approval to declare war. It now heads to the Senate before it can go to the president's desk. House Republicans had delayed a vote on the measure 2 weeks ago, but criticism over the three-month-long war has continued as the conflict drags on, with Democrats calling it reckless and costly.
5: Fox's Kristen Goodwin. North Korea unveiling a new component to their nuclear weapons program. Fox's Jonathan Savage reports.
13: This new facility produces fuel for nuclear bombs, and while we weren't given details, images shared indicate it's likely a uranium enrichment plant. Its opening follows North Korean leader Kim Jong-un announcing he wants his country's nuclear forces to be bolstered at an exponential rate. Analysts say all this indicates he has no intention of negotiating away North Korea's nuclear status. Pyongyang's state news agency showed photos of Kim walking through narrow aisles lined with dense rows of silver tubes and pipes in what appeared to be a centrifuge hall. Jonathan Savage, Fox News.
5: SpaceX says it is planning to raise up to $75 billion when it goes public this month. Shares are expected to cost $135 in an initial public offering. SpaceX could have a market value of nearly $1.8 trillion and could make Elon Musk the first ever trillionaire in the world if it happens. Musk merged SpaceX with AXAI in February in a deal that valued $1.25 trillion. And the U.S. Southern Command is now confirming that it has launched a kinetic strike against a suspected narco-terrorist vessel in the Eastern Pacific Wednesday. Two males aboard the vessel were killed, but no U.S. military forces were harmed. I'm Sue Guzman. This is Fox News.
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17: Mostly sunny, a little breezy again across southwest Georgia as we move through the day, high around 82. Tonight, mostly clear, low 60. Partly cloudy tomorrow, high 85. Partly cloudy on Saturday, then showers and thunderstorms back in Sunday. From the Georgia Weather Net, I'm meteorologist KJ Allen.
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19: 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A new way of talk. A new way of understanding. Because we're in this together. 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
20: Thank you, Mike McCann. 7 minutes after the hour. Good morning, one and all, and welcome to Thursday, June the 4th, year of our Lord, 2026. President Trump says he will nominate his acting Attorney General, Todd Blanche, to serve the role of Attorney General permanently. The House has passed a measure aimed at limiting President Trump's Iran war powers. One person is dead, three others are hurt after a shooting at a high school graduation ceremony in Fairfield, California. Elon Musk is now one step closer to becoming the world's first trillionaire, with SpaceX announcing the large IPO, largest of all time, I might add. The Trump administration is considering a move to reimpose tariffs. I can't think of anything that'd be smarter right now than to let's get everybody talking tariffs. That's how we can change the subject from a war that won't end. Let's reimpose some tariffs and make things more expensive. I told you the New York Knicks, if there wasn't any rust, because they made short work in their conference final of the Cleveland Cavaliers, this is a great team basketball. organization, and they were down as much as 14 or 15 last night and didn't panic and came back to win by 10. The New York, beloved New York Knickerbockers steal game one of the NBA Finals, 105-95 last night. And it was a complete team performance, but there was a point where Jalen Brunson really had to take the game into his hand. I think that was the turning point late in the third quarter and heading into the fourth quarter. He led the way with 30 points, and that's what you want to do. So both our road teams in the finals steal game one and steal home ice and home court advantage in the NHL and NBA finals. By the way, up one game to nothing, Vegas in Raleigh tonight against Carolina for game two of the NHL finals. And the reason I start talking about so much sports this morning is I was reading in the Atlantic. And the Atlantic is, you know, again, we're so past media bias, to death of journalism, to social dilemma, to matrix. So now it really doesn't matter if you out something is just filthy biased right. It's not even reality. Or filthy biased left. It's not even reality. Because those in the matrix just live there. They read what they read, hear what they want to hear, repeat the narratives that they're given and the talking points they're given, and the two shall never meet. But the Atlantic is kind of different in that it's the Atlantic that informs the media what the talking points are. So the media has always, mainstream media has always been in the back pocket of the Democrat Party. For whatever that's worth now, it's not much. But people like the Atlantic, they're still telling the professors and the intelligentsia apparatus and the news directors at all the legacy media what to make the priorities of the talking points and narratives. So we always highlight the Atlantic. We keep an eye on the Atlantic, like we keep an eye on the Associated Press. And the Atlantic thinks it's really simple. After pushing men completely out of the Democrat Party, and calling sports racist and misogynist, filled with toxic masculinity, now the Democrats must learn to talk sports. It's kind of like, you know, the movie Planet of the Apes, you know, now how to get along with them and how to talk their language. Politicians need as much attention as possible, as frequently as possible, while seeming as relatable as possible. So for the first time since 1999, the New York Knicks will appear in the NBA Finals. They win game one. It's a monumental occasion for the city, for the fans that have been starved for basketball success. President Trump, never missing an opportunity to insert himself, suggested that he'll attend game three, which is game the first game at Madison Square Garden. When asked about the president's ambition to attend the game, Governor Hochul, of course, challenged him, saying, well, if he can name any of the starters of the 93 championship team, I'll take him serious. Of course, the Knicks did not win in 93. They won in 1973. So that misspeak creates this whole conversation. You got to learn. You can't lose credibility, but you got to learn to talk sports. That's the key. Talk to these dumb men in a language they can understand, which I got to be honest with you, I can relate to. I mean, had Kathy gotten at least the year right, I might have been listening. Don't let me forget tomorrow when we're talking to 47 to bring up the Bucktooth Bandit and not knowing what year the Knicks won the championship.
1: He will bring that up on his own as a
20: I think he will on his own, but you know, here's this story that, you know, as Democrat politicians scramble to seem in touch and ensure that their faces appear on phones as much as possible, they're neglecting the real estate offered by sports talk. I mean, we've got to embrace talking in sports so we can look hip to men. We can't concede this ground to Trump. I mean, at some point, they're closer to the answer than you think. Buried in this whole ridiculous story is as Democrat politicians scramble to seem in touch and ensure that their faces appear on phones as much as possible. Boom. And I don't really care if we're addressing left or right here, Democrat or Republican. If you let anybody trick you, if you trick yourself into believing the game is people seeing your face on the phone, that's tragic. Their job is to represent the people of their district and collectively the interests of the nation. To find problems, to solve problems, to have ideas, to work together, to carry out this experiment out of many, one, for a more perfect union. It's not about clicks. It's not about seeing your face. It's not about you getting elected. You could die tomorrow and you'd be replaced. It's a privilege to be elected. It's an honor to serve others, but the game isn't you. And getting your butt in an office or a face on a phone. Now, how in touch is The Atlantic with the real American people? I'm sick of Republicans and Democrats that are all about their face on a phone. I want to hear ideas. I want to hear solutions. I want to witness service. Yesterday, we kind of kicked around this notion. Look, we really need to fire them all. I don't know what the scoreboard is. When you look at the scoreboard, it's to see the score. Who's winning? Well, the politicians are winning and we're losing. They enter everyday people and leave multimillionaires. They enter, we're ordinary people. They leave, and we're even poorer. I mean, there's something really wrong with the scoreboard. I don't know about first down, second down, third down, fourth down, how many yards to go, what quarter, how many timeouts. The ultimate scoreboard is we're $40 trillion in debt. Fire them all. People always talk about, well, what is bias? The stories you cover, stories you don't. Imagine if you could only listen to your morning show and I had complete control of what you knew. And I chose to just tell you one part of the story or ignore a big part of the story. You're under the impression everything's great. I got free cell phone. I got free cable. I got a free house, free food. And the only thing that we failed to tell you is, oh, your home is built on a sinkhole and you're going to die any second. I mean, you know, how do you ignore that ultimate? How often do you see on TV or hear on the radio anybody talk about us being $40 trillion in debt and the role that's played in inflation? Just printing money we don't have. And then look at the things that we fight about. Don't even get me started on the latest Rasmussen on America's feelings on the war. I mean, I don't even know how to make sense of it. I can see the matrix in it. I can show you a Republican see the war one way. Democrats see it a completely different way. One's just rah-rahing. They don't even really understand the conditions on the ground or what's been achieved. I swear they don't. They never bring it up. Darn right, Trump kicked their butt. That's about as deep as it gets. They don't even understand a 1,200-year history. You don't know how close you are to dying. You're right after Israel. But you get this sense of, well, okay. By and large, we need the peace to go well. Well, the enemy has a say in that peace. And if they don't sign the peace agreement, or even if they sign it and they don't obey it, there's 1,200 years of history that says to trust them is to be an ignoramus. It's just pure wishful thinking, pure talking point. Nobody understands scoreboards. And the Dems are just getting around to talking sports to us. Dumb guys. So I don't know which you want. You want the real world or the unserious spectators in the real world today? I guess we'll give you both. President Trump, Trump's pick to replace Tulsi Gabbard as acting director of national intelligence has even some Republicans expressing some bewilderment. We're going to, and by the way, in the sounds of the day, is there a better quote? There is just something so creepy about Scott Bessent, though. Please, you guys always leave me alone here. I don't know what, like, there was the guy in, he was an older guy. Was he in Damien? The movie, it was just one of the creepiest human beings I've ever seen.
1: What about the old preacher man and poltergeist that comes up to the door at the first
20: like movie? That?
2: That's
20: I'm
2: it,
20: talking, yeah, you know what I mean by creepy. There's something like that in Scott Bessent. And then there's something that's kind of, I'm thinking of the actor who played Clay Shaw in JFK, and very few people are going to know that. The portrayal of Bertram Clay Shaw in the whole Kennedy assassination. He's very an eccentric, trying to find another way to say, of all the people to say, I'm going to kick your ass. I mean, I just don't see Scott Bessent. I don't see Bessent as this manly man. It's not like he's Clint Eastwood or. It's just, it's totally bizarre. But apparently, we've got some great sounds of the day today. We've got this controversial replacement for Tulsi Gabbard, DZ. I know David wants to talk a little bit about this anti-war feeling and the high gasoline perception and the angst in America and how that'll impact the midterms, or could very easily. I really want to kick around with him. First, it was Bill Gates. Okay. Global warming wasn't real. We're moving on. Now scientists are. Now here's the good news. After all this fight, just say goodbye to the fake global warming crisis. It's over. Oops, we were wrong. MoveOn.org. But now good luck with your real crisis. A birthing crisis. Which really quickly translates to an economic collapse. I hope he plays with me on that one. John Decker, a few days ago, we were discussing President Trump's fund to compensate those who were targeted. Has the president shut down the fund? And if so, why? John Decker will join us from the White House, as I mentioned, sounds of the day. And Rory's also going to be along to kick around this ceasefire with Iran. The president still sounds very confident is coming. We got a lot to cover. We got a lot of people to help us understand this together because we're all in this together. Miss a little, you'll miss a lot. Miss a lot, and we will miss you. Don't forget, be a part of the show using the TalkBack on your iHeart app or emailing michaeld@iheartmedia.com. Well, unexpected pregnancy does happen. And when it does, the focus is always on the mother. But Father's Day is just around the corner, right? What about dads? Too often, they're overlooked, pushed aside. Told their voice doesn't matter. They don't have a say in their son or daughter or whether it's born. I guess there's something in it for them at preborn as well, isn't there? When an unexpected pregnancy happens and a scared, pressured everywhere mother to make a certain choice enters a preborn clinic, she's met with love, compassion, and an ultrasound. And the ultrasound is the game changer. Seeing her baby, seeing its face, hands, toes, eyelashes, changes everything. Doubles the chance she chooses life, but what do you care which way she chooses? 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She's twice as likely to make the choice of life. 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Take an action that will actually make life the choice. Sponsored by Preborn. God bless you as you give. 23 minutes after the hour, we'll get this whole party started. But not one, not two, not three, but your top five stories of the day are next. One chance to live this Thursday, June 4th, 2026. It'll never happen again, but we get the privilege and honor to live it together, understand it together, because we're all in this together. This is your day. This is your morning show.
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0: If you like Brian Kemp, you're going to love Rick Jackson.
1: Rick Jackson's been a good supporter of mine. He's got a great story. And I've kind of felt like for really 2 years now that that race is ripe for political outsiders, especially somebody that could sell fun.
0: Rick Jackson, a conservative outsider who will make Georgia proud, just like Brian Kemp.
2: I'm Rick Jackson. Brian Kemp wins big for Georgia. Record jobs, teacher pay raises, and when Hollywood liberals tried to boycott Georgia, Kemp never backed down.
0: The conservative outsider, just like Kemp.
2: As governor, I'll slash property taxes and lead America in job creation. I'm Rick Jackson. Like Governor Kemp, I'll fight for Georgia and win big, because that's what I've done my whole life.
1: Rick Jackson's been a good supporter of mine. He's got a great story.
0: Rick Jackson for Georgia. 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

I'm pediatric allergist Dr. Carla Davis. If your child has asthma, let's take a breath together and talk. 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If you feel your child's asthma is not under control, go to controlyourasthma.org.

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1: If we could just steal one game out there, that would be tremendous.
2: Well, I don't know if it was the best day of my life, but I enjoyed it very much, and it was tremendous. Jalen Brunson led the way with 30 points. You know, when he looked like he was hurt, and I'm thinking to myself, well, that's it. That's the whole series without him. And he really turned things around in the third quarter, and injured and all, kind of pulled a Willis Reed, right? Came out, took control of the game. Knicks go on to win 105-95. Big John gets his way. They steal the first on the road. All right, House has passed a measure amid all of our fighting to limit the president in a War Powers Act. The president himself is going to make Todd Blanche permanently his attorney general. And Elon Musk is about to be a trillionaire. We got it all for you on your morning show.

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2: A Chinese national pleads guilty to laundering millions of dollars through Georgia using a drug trafficking organization. The 50-year-old was accused of traveling through the Peach State and in the Carolinas to collect money from drug sales. Those funds would then be used to buy bulk electronics for exporting. Fox 5 reports the man entered the plea yesterday. The Augusta Commission is planning a 7-week hold on data centers in the region.
3: The commission this week passed the motion unanimously to give the Planning and Development Department time to draft a full ordinance for data centers. A move Commissioner Jordan Johnson says allows the community to see what it wants.
4: Versus trying to be reactive, we can now be proactive in how we address data centers in our communities.
3: However, several residents like Zakiya Mabry say they want responsible growth and transparency from city leaders, telling WFXG-TV.
5: This was theater today. I believe the decision was already made. I believe they have talked about it behind closed doors.
3: But everyone agrees that the city has to decide what their stance is on data centers. I'm Liz Kennedy.
2: Savannah Chatham County school leaders trying to make up for millions of dollars in this year's budget. WTOC reports a deficit has grown to just over $6 million so far. Superintendent Denise Watts tells WTOC that increased expenses, legislative changes, and declining enrollment are all factors in the shortfall. Board members must work on passing a budget by the end of the month. The nation's second largest firefighters conference wraps up in Savannah today. Firefighter chiefs from around the country have been in the hostess city this week for the 98th annual Southeastern Association of Fire Chiefs Leadership Conference. The conference features performance evaluations, appraisals, and high-tech equipment. I'm Scott Kimbler.
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12: Mostly sunny, a little breezy again across southwest Georgia as we move through the day, high around 82. Tonight, mostly clear, low 60. Partly cloudy tomorrow, high 85. Partly cloudy on Saturday, then showers and thunderstorms back in Sunday. From the Georgia Weather Net, I'm meteorologist KJ Allen.
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0: From San Francisco to Washington, D.C., with Dallas, St. Louis, and you in between, it's your morning show with Michael Del Giorno.
1: Everything's kind of frustrating this morning. The Atlantic story, the way it's written, I think, very poorly. The gist of it is, the headline is, Democrats must learn to talk sports. Now, I can't stop being a discerner. That's my gift. And so I'm trying to figure out, is this a reaction to mistakes and big ones? Kathy Hochul made one. I mean, it's not that big, but here she is trying to belittle the president of the United States, which, by the way, I think an area not to pick on the president is building. I think an area not to pick on the president is sports, because he really does follow. You know, he's really going to know the Knicks. He's probably going to show up at the game. He's really into hockey. He's really into golf. I mean, it's just him. So Kathy Hochul's trying to take a cheap shot at him. I don't know why she thinks all his years in New York that the president wouldn't be an authentic Knick fan. I can think of a lot of Democrats, and this article, of course, is trying to wake them up, that are really unhip. And guys talk a lot of sports. So Hochul's trying to make fun of the president. She's going to pick on him and her weakness and his ground. And she goes, well, I'll take his fandom serious if he can name me the 93 champion players. Well, they didn't win the NBA championship in 93. They won it in 73. So she just made a bigger fool out of himself. So I'm trying to think, is this whole Atlantic story a reaction to that? Or how about this? Because I'm just trying to play at a different intellectual level than this story. Are they really writing this story to try to address the Stephen A. Smith phenomenon? Or are they trying to, I think, red suspicion, for example. They're trying to crack some bigger code. They're trying to be some, how can we get our candidates to bust through? You know, the way Trump did. You know, the way Pratt is right now. Or are they trying to find a way to be the next Joe Rogan? And of course, Red's response is, wait a minute, you're trying to be an influencer on the internet, be everywhere, have your face everywhere, cut through, and be relatable and talk sports. Why? To be Stephen A. Smith? Or to be the next Joe Rogan? I'm lost trying to figure out, where is Nathaniel Frum coming from in this story? The story itself is laughable. But not because Republicans seem to be more manly or more relatable than Democrats. Look, Democrats are very relatable, and they're cutting through for the transgendered, for the gay, for the pro-abortionists, for those that are believing this global warming lie that we're all going to die. The only thing that's probably going to threaten to collapse our republic is the generations who haven't had babies believing this ridiculous lie. But they're relating. They're relating to what their platform turns them towards. Republicans relate to what their platform turns them towards. You know, the American dream. Government being small, out of your way. Life being about your marriage, your children, your business. But lost in all of this are political consultants consulting politicians how to be dysfunctional like us. I get on Facebook and I see people every day dialing up, filming themselves. I see their face and I think it's pathetic. And you're doing this when you could be doing what? And even if you're successful, and what is successful? I'm sitting at a car dealership. This guy brings up, no, I think Nick brought it up. And then the guy started cracking up. And then me and Andrew are like, who's that? This guy goes around and just has very poisonous things bite and sting him. And then people by the millions watch it happen. Now, is he doing it because he's crazy? No, he's doing it because he has 3 million views a day. And he converts that 3 million views into probably $500,000. So he's doing for a living. Oh, scorpion. Ah, that hurts. This is apparently the most painful sting on earth. This is the tarantula wasp. What? Ah! And people watch it. Which is why in my open, I said, come on. You're a representative in the people's house. You're a United States senator representing your state and collectively in 100, the nation. You're the president of the United States. Now your new goals and your consultants are stating your new goals are get more likes. So your goal every day is to find your way to weasel onto a podcast or weasel into somebody's reel. Get your face seen, your voice heard, get clicks. You're supposed to be working with members of all parties to have ideas and solve problems for the people you serve, for the collective good of all, and for a more perfect union. But as I said in the open, this is scary because this is the Atlantic. This is the Atlantic telling the media what to think, the intelligentsia what to think, all the staff members of political offices what to focus on. And what to focus on is the cheat code of three objectives. Are you kidding me? The cheat code? Never mind the Constitution. No, the cheat code. You need to appear on as many Manosphere podcasts as possible. Engage with edgy streamers. And talk more sports and be relatable. That'll fix everything. Pardon my pun. That will trump having a platform that the people collectively can't relate to. Or majoring in minors and minoring in majors. This while we're all $40 trillion in debt. It's laughable. It's frightening. So then I move on to my frustration. I'm like, well, let me tackle this Rasmussen poll. Oh, I don't even want to get to the Graham Platner poll. I cannot make sense of that for you today. That is the movie, The Campaign. This is one of the worst campaign. Well, I don't know. There's also the guy that was the character witness for the terrorist guy. I mean, winning in New Jersey. That's pretty unexplainable. I love the way, I hope we have time and sound today. I love the way Dan Bongino. I just want to go back to the old days. If a guy walks into a bank to apply for a bank teller job and his resume has 6 bank robbery felonies on it, I'd like to think they won't get hired. But it's not that simple anymore in the world. But the final one we want to go through is this polling information on the war. And I couldn't even begin to tell you what America really understands about the life of Muhammad, the Quran, the Hadith, history, 1200 years of it, the ultimate objective, which is the whole world will surrender to Islam, which is not a religion. It is a form of government. It is a system of life. It is a system of law. There's no peace till everyone surrenders, so it becomes a game of conquering. Now there are, thank goodness, because of the first example of Muhammad, some peace-loving Muslims that mean no one harm. Then there's a second type of Muslim because there was a second type of Muhammad, one that was political and conquering, and he would do that by patiently populating, infiltrating, agitating, then waging war and conquering. And that third example is the warrior Muhammad. That's where you get your jihadists and terrorists. It's about striking fear and killing you today. And you don't know which three you're dealing with until it's too late. But in Iran, you know which one you're dealing with. These are Shia Muslims. They're radical jihadists. They have a goal. First, destroy Israel, then America. Kill every Jew, kill every Christian. On their way to controlling the world. Either through submission of taxation or by being conquered in conversion or death. So now I don't know what all that people understand and don't understand, but let's go to the Rasmussen poll and see what they think of the war. Okay, right away, I'm done. They're not, you're asking a question. That'd be like, I don't know, I can think of anything in chemistry. Go find the most difficult chemistry question or problem. Kind of like in the movie when the guy, you know, is trying to solve the big problem that's on the chalkboard. I can't do it. Don't ask me. I don't know anything about chemistry. I walked into a chemistry class that my son was getting ready to take. It was on the teacher day. And I said, please tell me you're not going to dissect anything big because I love animals. I don't want my son to have to see that. He goes, that's biology. In chemistry, we blow things up.
2: We set things on fire.
1: Which really, next to my emailer today, is one of the best lines I've ever heard. My emailer, I got to get his name right. It was too good. Steve Hill. Great news, Michael. The results are in. And the results are in for California. Ronald Reagan has won the 1980 presidential election.
2: That was Babylon Bee.
1: Was it Babylon Bee that did that
2: too? Was
1: their so Stephen, you stole it. I was going to say the better joke would be the results are just in California. Ronald Reagan won the governor's race in 1966. But so where do we stand on all of this? Well, war approval is down. So in the Animal House class of Delta students, the war support.

0: delivery systems, a weapon of mass destruction. You like them having money and being able to spend it on proxies carrying out terrorist attacks. What is it you like that would make you support nothing? So there must be zero appreciation for threat and 100% obsession and overreaction to gas is $4.30. It was more than that under Joe Biden in peacetime. 72%, of course, would approve a peace agreement between the United States and Iran if Iran would give up its stockpile and let ships use the Strait of Hormuz. Are you kidding me? First of all, why is that number not 100? Why is that only 72%? All right, number one. Number two, what are you, an idiot? So would Donald Trump. So would everyone. They won't agree to it. And even if they did, you can't trust it.
1: The only thing they were missing in there was they also agreed to become Christian.
0: Yes. I don't know. I mean, everything, I always go back to this, and I hope people don't get sick of it. Randy Stonehill, he was just one of my fun favorites. Him and Billy Crockett go completely forgotten in contemporary Christian music, but Randy Stonehill had some amazing songs, but one that was meant to be just kind of novelty and fun and funny, was called "This Is Stop the World, I Want to Get Off. This Is Too Weird for Me." I don't know if you ever felt that way as a believer, but I do. You should feel like a foreigner in a strange land. The more you become Christ-like, the more you should not feel very belonged here. But this is, I mean, today for some reason, and it happens a lot, but today for some reason, we make a goal of making sense of the world for you. I can't. In fact, I'd like the world to stop, but I want to get off. This is all getting, thanks to The Atlantic and thanks to Rasmussen, this is all getting far too weird for me. I'd say it's a journey of discovery, but today it was a journey of frustration together. I hope you know where I'm coming from. These are the kind of things that when we're going over them, I tend to want to fight with Red, because I can't make sense of it. And Red's looking at me like, well, what do you want from me? I'm just telling you what's in the story. And I'm like, well, that's a really poorly written story about a really stupid subject talking to a bunch of dumb people. That's basically it at the end of the day. Things that we can get our arms around. President Trump is going to go ahead and make Todd Blanche the permanent choice for attorney general. One person is dead. Three others are hurt. It's supposed to be a time of celebration. No, we had a shooting at a high school graduation ceremony in Fairfield, California. And suddenly here in Tennessee, we don't feel so bad about making people sit in the rain, do we anymore? Elon Musk is very close to becoming the world's first trillionaire as SpaceX announces its largest IPO offering of all time. And the Knicks, like the Golden Knights, the away team stunned the home team in game one of the championship last night, this time on the hardwood. It was the Knicks 105-95 over the Spurs. Game two of the NHL Finals is tonight, where the Golden Knights come in 1-0, leading over the Hurricanes in Raleigh. Game two is tonight at 7 o'clock. Well, if you knew what was actually inside your dog's food, you may never open another one. BHA, BHT, I can go through all the chemicals. And it's not hiding in cheap bargain brands. It's some of the most popular foods on the market, sitting in your pantry, about to be in your dog's bowl again today. Chemical preservatives linked to organ damage, cancer, chronic inflammation, cheap ingredients. And the scary part, it's all completely legal. 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They're depending on you. And that's why thousands of dog owners like me, and I pray you, will turn to Rough Greens. Created by a doctor, Dennis Black. Which, by the way, he has something similar for humans. He said, guess my age. And I thought, oh, I don't want to play this game. So I said something like, you know, very conservative. I said, I think you're 63. 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This guy forgot to age. 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If it's been baked out or if it was never there, you're going to watch your dog come to life.

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1: I call it by name.
0: There's Boomer. That's my dog. He knows. He knows when he sees the green. 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All right, enough of 53 minutes after the hour. Top five stories are next.

0: Grandma. What's for dinner?
1: Hey, honey, I'm making stew tonight.
0: Ooh, can Nina come over?
2: I'm not sure about our new friend. I wonder if there's been any drinking going on. Alcohol at her age can lead to so many bad things.
1: I've been meaning to ask you, what would happen if someone offered you a drink?
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1: If anyone ever does offer you a drink, I want you to say no. 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
0: Okay.
1: Really?
0: I promise, Grandma. 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
1: Welcome back to your morning show. We've got about 3 minutes before the top of the hour. It's the best of Jeff and Red this morning as Michael has stepped out for a second. Coming up, though, we've got Rory O'Neill joining Michael here in just a few minutes. President Trump's pick to replace Tulsi Gabbard as the acting director of national intelligence as even more Republicans expressing bewilderment. So Michael will be talking with Rory here in the next few minutes just to get that going. So.
2: Thank you for covering me while I was on the observation, Jack, checking out the weather. Yes, that, and we're looking forward to visiting with John Decker. That'll be coming up as well next hour along with DZ. And DZ really wants to look at some pretty troubling numbers and trends. Again, we went back and forth off the air on this. And again, it's really hard. You know, you can look at, well, this is what America's viewing of the war right now. This is what America's view of energy is right now. Here is America's view of the president and lack of support for the president now. Here's how the president carried this state then. And then I'm like, well, let's go back and look at what the polls were saying. The president would carry that state by then. And it was off. So out of one side of our mouth, we're often saying, you know, well, the president, he, you know, a lot of his supporters, they won't answer the phone, and they won't. And if you ask them a direct question, they won't answer it. So how do we know that they're not answering now and that these numbers aren't inflated? And I could point to California yesterday and prove that. A lot to kick around with DC. Don't move. It's coming up in 5 minutes.

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6: Diplomacy over bloodshed, CJ Papa, Fox News. It's part of the roadmap for peace from President Trump.
7: In theory, they're pretty close to signing a paper. We've actually gotten along with them very well.
6: Describing the current negotiations with those people, the White House says are running the Islamic Republic, and now the president seems to be in favor of sticking with the ceasefire that has been tested in recent days.
7: And I'd say in that part of the world, ceasefire is when you're shooting in a more moderate manner.
6: The administration looking to shift down the use of military force.
8: U.S. officials say the president is not considering resuming an all-out war with the regime unless American troops are killed. The reluctance reportedly signaling the president may be willing to tolerate flare-ups for weeks in order to avoid a bigger conflict in the region as he tries to secure a deal. But in a rare rebuke of the president, a handful of Republicans joined Democrats Wednesday to sharply curb his powers on Iran. The resolution is largely symbolic, but it does increase pressure on the president to end the war.
6: Fox's Madeline Rivera from Washington. There's another ceasefire in place between Israel and the terror group Hezbollah, but the Israelis are still in Lebanon for now.
9: The ceasefire deal between Israel and Lebanon is dependent on the Iran-aligned militants of Hezbollah halting their attacks. Its renewal was announced by the State Department yesterday. But Israel's defense minister, Israel Katz, says troops will remain in the south of Lebanon, a so-called security zone meant to protect residents of northern Israel. The ceasefire will create some pilot areas inside Lebanon where Hezbollah would be banned. The plan is a boost to hopes of an end to the war with Iran. The Iranians say any peace deal must cover the conflict in Lebanon too. Jonathan Savage, Fox News.
6: Well, the price for a gallon of gasoline dropping again overnight. AAA says it's down 2 cents, breaking at 4.24. Diesel also down 2 cents, stopping at 5.39. 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
6: President Trump in the Rose Garden late Wednesday saying,
10: "We are going to make him permanent Attorney General."
6: The president will nominate Acting Attorney General Todd Blanche to become the full-time leader of the DOJ. As for that plan, that's drawing pushback from both sides in Congress.
11: Acting Attorney General Todd Blanche told lawmakers the Justice Department is not moving forward with a nearly $1.8 billion anti-weaponization fund. But President Trump says he's not sure if that compensation fund is on hold or dead.
12: I'd have to ask the lawyers, I don't know.
11: He told reporters,
12: "As far as I'm concerned, it was a beautiful thing. It was something I didn't make it, but I heard that. I thought that was the greatest thing."
11: The fund was created as part of a settlement with President Trump and members of his family to end the lawsuit against the IRS. Lawmakers say a process already exists for Americans seeking compensation from the government. At the White House, Jared Halpern, Fox News.
6: Officials in California are still counting ballots in the Golden State, and President Trump posting on Truth Social, the Democrats are at it again. They're trying to steal the governor of California primary and the mayor of Los Angeles away from two great Republican candidates. Fox's Anita Vogel has more.
13: The latest numbers show Spencer Pratt trailing Mayor Karen Bass and the very progressive city councilwoman Nithya Raman in third. The fact that there will even be a runoff is a bit of a blow to Bass, who has been in politics representing California for decades, but failed to convince LA voters she's done enough to combat the homeless crisis and to help the victims in the Pacific Palisades. And in the heated California governor's race, former Fox News host Steve Hilton is still holding on to a slight lead over another career politician, former HHS Secretary Javier Becerra, with billionaire progressive Tom Steyer a distant third.
6: That is Fox's Anita Vogel. And NBA Finals, the Knicks grab Game 1, defeating the Spurs in San Antonio. I'm CJ Papa, and this is Fox News.
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17: Mostly sunny, a little breezy again across southwest Georgia as we move through the day. High around 82. Tonight, mostly clear, low 60. Partly cloudy tomorrow, high 85. Partly cloudy on Saturday, then showers and thunderstorms back in Sunday. From the Georgia Weather Net, I'm meteorologist KJ Allen.
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19: Starting your morning off right. A new way of talk. A new way of understanding. Because we're in this together. This is your morning show with Michael Del Jordan.
20: 7 minutes after the hour, we have the good fortune and the great pleasure to all live Thursday, June the 4th, 2026 together. Isn't that wonderful? Let's make the best of it together, because we're all in it together. This is your morning show. I don't know what members of Congress's goal is. My goal is to serve you, and serve you I shall. Jeffrey Will, let's face it, in full transparency, we can't figure out why we've got one slot on the board that won't play in both channels, but we're going to make an attempt to fix that. Red, of course, was the messenger who got shot last hour for giving me two stories I frustratingly couldn't make sense of. It's just too much stupid. And I can't apply understanding to stupidity layered upon stupidity, asked to stupid, and responses then quantified by stupid. So I'm a little frustrated. And in the midst of this, Red is enjoying it too much. And so is David Zanotti, who's laughing. But he'll get his turn in a moment, as we'll throw about three things that'll twist his brain
1: into a pretzel as well. And something tells me for the fifth time in a row, we will not get to saying goodbye to the fake global warming crisis and hello to the real birthing crisis. But maybe we will. You never know. We may have to go 2 hours to get to it. President Trump says he'll nominate acting Attorney General Todd Blanche to serve in the role permanently. The president is also picking to replace Tulsi Gabbard as acting director of national intelligence, an individual that the Republicans are expressing some bewilderment over. Ladies and gentlemen, our national correspondent, the only one who hasn't made a mistake in the last 2 days, Rory O'Neill. Good morning, Rory.
21: Hey, good morning. And, you know, that nomination of Bill Pulte to run, to become the director of national intelligence really has divided a lot of Republicans, even those typically supportive of the president's agenda. So that might be an uphill climb. You know, we saw Mitch McConnell put out a pretty aggressive statement last night saying he's against this nominee. But, you know, McConnell also voted against Tulsi Gabbard for that job as well. But there may be just a basic problem that Mr. Pulte just doesn't have the resume. It's one of the few jobs where you actually have to be, you have to have requirements. It says in the statute that the nominee shall have extensive national security expertise, and Pulte's resume just doesn't match that.
1: None of it. What does he have? How did he get to the top of the heap? Heap of the top.
21: Well, a couple of things. One, big Republican donor. Two, he was put in charge of the Federal Housing Finance Agency. Well, you know, Pulte, grandfather founded Pulte Homes, so, you know, long history in the building community. That seemed to make sense. But while Pulte was at the Federal Housing Finance Agency, he was also doing some digging in the records, which brought up the dirt on Letitia James, the New York Attorney General, and that member of the Federal Reserve Board and some of their mortgage applications. Shenanigans. So the question is, you know, are you putting him in this DNI job just to dig up more dirt on the president's political enemies?
1: And let's face it, all any of us are going to ever remember is that at one point, apparently, the secretary, what's the creepy one? Why am I going by Besant?
21: Besant.
1: Yeah, Besant threatened
21: Treasury,
1: to kick his ass.
21: Treasury Secretary Besant.
1: Treasury Secretary threatened to kick his ass. That came out in testimony yesterday.
21: Yes.
1: I don't know, Rory. Everything's just kind of spinning weird for me lately. So this fits right in. But what do we think in terms of approval? Is it in jeopardy or just bewildering?
21: Yeah, no, I think it probably won't get out of committee. And that's how bad it is. And again, just doesn't seem to have the resume to go along with it. The number two person there is an old school Republican guy that many say, you know, would have been a rubber stamp if you just, you know, elevated the number two person there and no one would think a thing of it. But now this is a much more political move. We'll see. By the way, I mean, not to be petty, but Pulte is only 38 years old, which also seems pretty young for the job, considering he also doesn't have any other outside experience and his college major, broadcast journalism. So,
1: well, I think I am more qualified to be national intelligence. Right. All right. So, there's that. We have, Elon Musk, with this. This is going to be what the largest public offering in history.
21: Yeah.
1: And when it happens, he will become the world's first trillionaire. Amazing.
21: He may get there. Yeah. Well, let's see what happens.
1: Coming up in the third hour, Rory's going to be back to talk about the ceasefire. I won't even introduce the polling information that we had fun with last half hour on that, but a ceasefire between Iran and U.S., believe it or not, with all the rockets, red glare, the president is still holding out. We are close, as he confirms he did, in fact, call Bibi Netanyahu crazy. All right, David Zanotti is the CEO of the American Policy Roundtable, host of the Public Square, heard on 200 stations, and he's our senior contributor. We were joking off the air. I'm trying to go through this polling information, which reminded me of our off-air conversation yesterday. And then I'm trying to go through this Atlantic directive. And it just got too weird for me. It was stupid on top of stupid. And I just can't. There's only so much I can analyze. But we're going to add a third. Let's go to like what we're seeing. And I think probably the best way to do it is pick a state and pick Ohio, for example. I don't know what America thinks of war. I don't think they understand this enemy. I don't think they understand the president. I don't understand how he's made a quagmire out of the peace agreement. But what do you do with this kind of information in looking at the future? Because if that's the case, if polling was accurate in California, we'd have two Democrats in a runoff, and we simply don't. So how much, you know, Do we really know how America feels about $4.30 gas definitively? Do we really know how they feel about this war? And while they have delusions of grandeur for peace, did they understand the necessity and the accomplishment of what the war accomplished? I have no idea. And everybody's trying to put these ingredients into the cake that is being baked for a midterm. And I try to keep reminding everybody, and you're doing this all based on polling that we know one half won't answer the phone. Do you understand my frustration where I'm?
0: Well, yeah.
1: Oh, okay.
0: You could actually just fly up and join the American Mission Center and get on the table with all the rest of us and welcome to our world every Monday morning. Exactly. How do you know what's going on and how do you know what really matters? First off, let's roll this thing back for a second. You've been asking very significant questions. I've got a letter here with me that I received the other day from a listener of the Public Square and a listener to your morning show. They mentioned both programs. And they were thanking us because over the last several years from a listener in Michigan, you helped keep me and my husband sane over all of these things. I have heard that since COVID. I've heard that on almost a weekly basis from listeners around the country. It's sometimes very helpful for people to listen to folks like us that are in this business, you in the communication side, me in the policy side. And you're in the communication side, but you take the policy side like it's life and death. You're not just here as an entertainer. This show is not just to have a good time and run ads. This is about us in a country with free moral agency, a country built upon self-evident truth where we spend every day lying to each other. Okay?
1: No, unfortunately, we really are in this. We really believe in these things.
0: Yeah.
1: There is no bliss and there is no ignorance.
0: The problem on the top of this, we're both Italian, which means we're always trying to fix stuff. Okay. We're always trying to solve problems. All right. And there's some problems you can't solve. There's some problems that take longer times. There's some problems of free moral agency that just don't work. So, thanks. Thanks for being honest about this stuff because that's the way everybody feels right now. That's thinking. And then you get to the point of saying, well, why aren't people thinking? Now that one will drive you plumb loco if you spend too much time on it, because people are people. And the only thing I can tell you with certainty is that history proves this reality. It's only at the end of most conflicts when victory is certain that 51% of the people agree it was the right course of action.
1: Right. Yeah. No, I get that.
0: That's very important.
1: Here's what started this particular frustrating journey. You have to listen to the podcast for the two that I did last hour. It's a story that Fox News put out, Democratic unity. Imagine somebody's going to try to sell me the Democrat Party is unified. But okay, Democratic unity, Republican crossovers are shaping Ohio Senate race. And I'm thinking to myself, Senate race, I'm going to ignore a bad candidate. I'm going to ignore a Democrat candidate that is, I don't know what kind of a name would you call that? That's like having the Kennedy name in Massachusetts. I'm going to ignore all that. And based on polls that I can't trust, come to the conclusion that Vivek isn't running a weak campaign. They don't have the wrong candidate or flawed candidate running for Senate. And I'm going to chalk this all up to Democratic unity and Republicans.
0: That's nonsense. It's very complicated on the ground. Let me go back to gas prices. Gas prices are different in different places. You've been very accurate in noting that in the Biden administration, gas for the first time, I think in history, top $5, very briefly, but at top five. I think it gets to 502. It's not there yet, but at 457.
1: And not one person was talking, we got to get rid of Joe Biden. We got to get rid of every Democrat running for House or Senate because gas is $5.
0: But when the gas prices reach the grocery store shelf, as you know, is
1: that's inevitable. Phase two, right?
0: All right. And then you add energy prices soaring, which were not soaring during the Biden situation. You have a drop in consumer confidence and they start looking for someone to either fix it or blame. That's the environment. Those are the headwinds that are running against this election. I don't care whether you're Democrat.
1: I agree. Let me aggravate you more. And to add to that, guess what? The president's kicking around. He wants to bring back some tariffs for some people. Yeah, that's perfect timing.
0: Yeah. And on one side, earlier this week, he reduced some. Now he's trying to bring some back. And there are people right now who I've talked to, business people who have no predisposition to be angry at Donald Trump at all and who voted for him, who said, if I could legally do this in a corner where no one was watching and no one would get permanently hurt, I would be happy to punch him in the nose for what he did about tariffs.
1: Yeah.
0: Because he's destroyed my business. Now, those were the same people who said the same thing. Same kinds of people said the same thing about COVID, and they were right. Mm. Now, there's a blind spot in some of these massive moves that people don't see until it's too late. Now, will that handful of people that are truly impacted, devastated, literally having to recreate their whole lives, will they swing an election? Probably not.
1: I said something out of the blue yesterday that you got, that if I said it today right now in the air, most people wouldn't. I went COVID plus tariffs, and it could soon be plus an obsession with a peace agreement that is A, impossible to trust, B, probably impossible to get, and C, unnecessary. These are the three Trump blunders. And I know a lot of you out there love Donald Trump. You're very protective, and you will choose him over me any day, and I get it. But those are three mistakes he has made. Now, I can tell you 15 to 20 things real quickly that he did great. And you know what? I'll take that. But, you know, for those of you that hate COVID with all your heart and know it's the greatest scandal ever perpetrated on mankind, it started with Trump. He's the one that did it all. You forget that when you make him savior. That's why I'm sticking with Jesus. He's the only one that's never let me down, past, present, or future, or ever made a mistake. But and these look, are three big mistakes Donald Trump's made. And I will grant you, COVID was his first. Tariffs was his second. Even though there's some good that can come from the tariffs long term, I'm telling you it was a mistake and didn't need to happen right now. And thirdly, if he doesn't let go of the obsession of having this peace agreement or this bow on something, it shows no understanding of it. And I think he does understand it. It'll be his third biggest mistake. And that's playing out on the ground. But then I look and I go, well, I could make a better case, that Vivek is really underachieving and maybe he's saving it for a late push. And you got a weak candidate up against a good candidate in a Senate race, or maybe a candidate that shouldn't even be up against Brown in a Senate race. I think that's up there with these other things.
0: Go to Ohio and try to put this on the ground. Sure, I'm with you on that.
1: Yeah, because, you know, the last thing I want to base it on is, oh, the president's done, the president's sinking, and he's going to sink the midterms with him. I think Fox is missing a lot of the examination.
0: More complicated than that. It is more complicated. Yeah.
1: But maybe that's better print than I'm doing in radio right now, testing it all out. All right, Lear Capital. What's happening right now in Iran is not just another headline. It can be, and ultimately could possibly be, a direct hit to your wallet if it isn't already. Why? Because when a conflict breaks out in the Middle East, oil moves first. And then everything follows, as David was just talking about. 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Again, that's 800-880-2424 for Lear Capital. 22 after the hour, more with DZ when we come back. Also, John Decker from the White House. Has the president shut down the fund that he was going to use to help those who were targeted politically? We'll get you the very latest in about 15 minutes as your morning show continues next.

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1: 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The Knicks took game number one of the NBA Finals last night. They beat the Spurs in San Antonio 105-95. Game two is tomorrow night. Atlanta Braves winners yesterday. They beat the Blue Jays 7-3. Grant Holmes earned the victory. He's now 4-2. Braves are 42-20 on the season. Braves and Blue Jays back at Truist Park tonight. Chris Sale starts for Atlanta. He's 8-3 with a 2.01 ERA. Georgia Bulldogs are set for Super Regional play this weekend. They will play on Saturday, game number one, as they take on Mississippi State. Game two is Sunday, if necessary. Game three is Monday. The winner of the best of three Super Regional will head to the College World Series. 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I'm John Thayer with the Sports Flash on Talk Radio 99.3 and 1590.
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14: Serving up common sense conversation at America's kitchen table.
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16: I'm trying, Mike McCann. I promise I am. 27 minutes after the hour. All right, so here's the formula. And Fox is trying to
7: to sell this, and that's what started the conversation. We got a President Trump declining popularity problem. We got a war problem. We got an energy problem. We got a cost of living problem. Well, tell me something new. And that's why they've got big problems in Ohio. And I'm like, well, I never had Houston beating Brown personally, and Vivek should be leading by more. He could probably still surge and win. And then, of course, that's the top of the ticket. What could that do to help with that weaker candidate in the Senate race? How does all this have to do with polling, Trump's decline, gasoline? What's real? What isn't? Yeah, who really is a bad candidate? And then who really is underachieving?
15: All that's missing here is Don King promoting the fight.
7: Right.
15: I mean, it's set up perfectly for $200 or $300 million to get spent in the next 90 days on local media. So, of course, this is the way we want the fight to run.
7: Right.
15: So we got to set it up that way. And however, there are some factors here that if the Democrats choose to be able to manipulate this election as to a referendum on Trump's current policy questions and consequences, Sherrod Brown, who's got the best political name
7: you could possibly
15: one of the best
7: have
15: political names in the history of Ohio voting, and who generally is considered to be a little wacky, but okay guy. All right. No one's ever pressed into the depth of his progressive socialism. All right. There's only 90 days left before the voting begins. All right. 120 days max, depending on how the schedules work. All right. But so we got to get started somewhere, and there's nothing going on right now. So the question becomes, is this the case where the Democrats flip a Senate seat by dropping $200 million on top of people and leaving Houston in the dust, basically in a position where he's not too Trump to start with, but he's not Trump enough. And he's going to catch it both ways. So it's definitely a race to watch.
7: Yeah, because I sent you that one poll, and the answer is not Trump enough, let alone blame Trump for his falling. All right, we'll dust this out some more. We also got to visit with John Decker at the White House when your morning show continues, trying to make sense of layers and layers of confusion and stupidity. I don't know how we're doing.
17: 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My morning show is your morning show with Michael DelGiorno.
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20: City of Albany considering installing red light cameras at several intersections in the city. That from Liz Kennedy.
21: The proposal comes in the middle of a new red speed study that documented almost 4,000 potential red light violations at six Albany intersections. Drivers who run red lights would face a $70 civil fine. Many residents and the city's police chief, Michael Pursley, say they support the proposal and welcome the cameras.
20: Savannah Chatham County school leaders trying to make up for millions of dollars in this year's budget. WTOC reports the deficit has grown to just over $6 million so far. Superintendent Denise Watts tells WTOC that increased expenses, legislative changes, and declining enrollment are all factors in the shortfall. Board members must work on passing a budget by the end of this month. DeKalb County's district attorney is suing to fight a new law that makes metro elections nonpartisan. DA Sherry Boston announced a legal challenge against a ruling that targets five metro counties that she calls unconstitutional. Boston previously said Republicans are just trying to hide their party affiliation from voters. Governor Brian Kemp just signed the bill into law last month that would make races for local offices in Gwinnett, DeKalb, Fulton, Clayton, and Cobb County's nonpartisan. A Roswell teacher accused of sexually assaulting a teen. Officers arrested 55-year-old Amanda Katz for improper sexual conduct with the 16-year-old. They reportedly met multiple times for encounters off campus since 2025. Atlanta listed as one of the top 10 most forgetful cities in the U.S. That according to Uber, which ranked Atlanta ninth in the 2026 Lost and Found Index. I'm Scott Kimbler.
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24: Mostly sunny, a little breezy again across southwest Georgia as we move through the day, high around 82. Tonight, mostly clear, low 60. Partly cloudy tomorrow, high 85. Partly cloudy on Saturday, then showers and thunderstorms back in Sunday. From the Georgia Weather Net, I'm meteorologist KJ Allen.
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0: Michael D., talk to me.
1: You got it, Mike McCann. It is 35 minutes after the hour in the Eastern Time Zone. You got 25 minutes to be to work by 8 o'clock. Well, the New York Knickerbockers did it. They won and stole Game 1 in San Antonio. Remember the Alamo. They took Game 1 from the Spurs, 105-95, led by Jalen Brunson, literally, injured and all. He pulled a Willis Reed and took charge of the game late in the third quarter after being down 15. Knicks win by 10. Brunson leads the way with 30. Game 2 will be Friday night. Tonight, Game 2 of the NHL Stanley Cup Finals. The Golden Knights up 1-0. Both away teams went and won Game 1 on the road. So the Golden Knights are up 1-0, heading to Raleigh tonight for Game 2 against the Hurricanes at 7 o'clock. President Trump says he's going to nominate the acting attorney general to be permanent attorney general, Todd Blanche. Meanwhile, the House has passed a measure aimed at limiting the president's Iran war powers. One person is dead, three injured after a shooting at a high school graduation in Fairfield, California. And Elon Musk poised to be the first trillionaire when SpaceX announces the largest IPO in the history of IPOs. That is the stories we're working with. We're having a fun conversation with David Zanotti, and we've got three, four, five things piled on top to make five confusing things impossible to sort through. We'll try to do them one at a time when we come back. And later, we're going to visit the sounds of the day. And remember, speaking of Elon Musk disappeared after what was a physical altercation with Scott Bessent, who now says he threatened to kick someone else's you-know-what. And that is the you-know-what of who the president is now proposing to take over as national intelligence director. There are layers of odd pairings and dysfunction going on right now. It's all getting too weird for me. First things first, is Decker here yet? A few days ago, we were discussing President Trump's fund to compensate those who were targeted for political retribution. The president has shut that fund down. And if so, why? John Decker's here with that story. Good morning, John.
2: Hey, good morning. You know, the thing of it is it's not clear whether that is shut down for good. And it has a lot to do with what Todd Blanche, the acting attorney general, said in congressional testimony on Tuesday. And also, Michael, what the president said yesterday in the Oval Office. What Todd Blanche said yesterday is, yes, we've abandoned this idea of a $1.8 billion anti-weaponization fund at the Department of Justice. But when pressed by House Democrats, he would not commit to putting that in writing. That's problematic for a lot of members, including Republicans. And then what the president said yesterday was that this fund is something that he believes is a very good idea, as he puts it, which leads some to believe that, you know, it may be dead for now, but it's not dead for good.
1: Yeah, and very good idea. Well, that opens up a whole other can of worms. The president was certainly targeted. Others were targeted. This was a lawsuit. And of course, if it was pursued, we would be the ones paying for it, taxpayers. And this was part of a settlement that gets lost in this conversation. That's one side of it. The other side of it is you may love Donald Trump doing this right now to make good for the people on your team that you think were targeted or harmed. But you know what? If this becomes a good idea and something all presidents begin to do, we're going to be paying for a lot of political paybacks that I'm not interested in even paying for any of them. They're already the millionaires and we're always struggling. All of that gets lost in this whole conversation, doesn't it? Let's start with settlement to begin with, right?
2: It was. It was a settlement based upon a lawsuit that was filed by President Trump related to the release of his tax returns. That happened way earlier in his first administration. And for whatever reason, he never sued during the Biden years, which he certainly could have done. Instead, he waited to sue when he was president. So it was like he's suing himself, essentially, because he controls the Justice Department. And the Justice Department is the one that's calling the shots in terms of settling any kind of lawsuit. So that seems to be problematic for a lot of people, including a federal judge who wants the administration, specifically lawyers at the DOJ, to give some background and explain what it is that they've done and how this settlement came about.
1: It's always hard when we're talking about Donald Trump because we don't know what is just stuff that popped up and he rolled with. What are things that were kind of on his agenda? Is he doing some kind of bigger deal here, some kind of bigger negotiation here? Because on the surface, yes, he was wronged. He had every right to sue and had every right to win. And the American people would have had every obligation to pay it. But the minute you settle and then you take the money and you put it in a fund for others and then you take it down and then you won't put it in writing, you're taking, now it starts getting, I don't, it's kind of like Watergate, right? The cover up becomes worse than the original act. I don't even know how to follow the story anymore, John, but that's the fifth today.
2: Well, yeah, here's the other thing that's still a part of the deal. So although the president does not receive any sort of compensation as part of the settlement, as part of the settlement, it was agreed to that the IRS henceforth would never audit the president, the president's family, or the president's businesses. That's a remarkable agreement that has been made by the president's own Department of Justice. That is problematic for many Republicans, and that is something that Todd Blanche in his testimony that he gave before the House on Tuesday said still remains, even though this $1.8 billion fund, he says, is going away.
1: Oh, let's add to it, right? And in the midst of all this, the president decides to make Blanche permanently attorney general. Timing of that.
2: Well, there's a problem with that. A fly in the ointment, if you want to call it, Michael, and that is he would need Senate confirmation. And I don't know whether Todd Blanche right now can get confirmed by the Senate, even though Republicans control the Senate. And a lot of it has to do with the fact that the president has really PO'd, let's put it nicely, a lot of Republicans with some of the actions that he's taken, including the John Cornyn non-endorsement, including Tom Tillis, forcing him essentially to retire. There's what's known as the Wounded Bear Caucus, and I don't think that caucus is necessarily going to rubber stamp the president's choice for attorney general.
1: They may not even get Pulte out of committee.
2: Mm-hmm.
1: This is a different time for Donald Trump. Closing moments with our White House correspondent, John Decker. We were kicking around on a much bigger subject. I couldn't even use our time to get you up to speed, but we're just talking about all these narratives of the president's declining popularity, the cost of gasoline and energy and hitting the grocery stores soon, and the timing of this with the midterms. And now the president wants to add to that, bringing back tariffs for some. Boy, this is a really bad time to, I can defend the president on a lot of things, but this is a really bad time to go back to that old chestnut.
2: Well, the president, as you know, this is something that he has believed in even before he was a public figure in terms of being a politician. When he was a private citizen, he advocated for tariffs. So it's not something new for the president, and the president would use a different legal authority to impose those tariffs, not the legal authority which was shot down, as you know, at the U.S. Supreme Court.
1: Well, a lot of businesses have been paying a pretty high price on this tariff uncertainty and certainty, and here comes more along with gas prices and grocery prices. You got to wonder about the timing, at least out loud I have to. What's coming up today in the White House briefing room?
2: We'll be talking about the latest efforts to end the war in Iran, the president expressing some optimism about that yesterday. We'll also be talking about, you know, that UFC match, which will be happening very soon at the White House, June the 14th. There's a big, I guess you call it a stadium, on the South Lawn of the White House. And the president suggested yesterday in a TikTok video, maybe he'll leave that stadium in place after the UFC match.
1: No, I gotta go on that. Let me tell you something. There's only so much this one human being can take today. I'm gonna end our segment and I'm gonna go listen to the White House briefing room, and then I'm going to punch a wall. The White House briefing room with John Decker comes your way 8 Central, 9 Eastern. It's very concise. It's very good. You'll find it on the iHeart app and give it a position. That way it's waiting for you every morning. We'll talk tomorrow, John. Well, Decker kept with our theme of layers and layers and layers of stupid. I don't know about you, but I don't believe in alcohol and I may start drinking today.
3: That's it?
1: That's it. David Zanotti back, our senior contributor. Keeping a fighting ring in the back lawn of the White House permanently? I mean, I don't know what's real, what isn't real. I don't know what to make sense of, what to stand by, what not to stand by. I stand by the war. I don't know why we're making a peace quagmire out of it. I understand that the gas temporarily went up. It's already returned. $4.30 isn't the $5 it was during the Biden administration, and nobody was looking to overturn elections over that. And now he wants to bring back more tariffs on common partners. There's only so much I can make sense of at once.
3: Yeah, and it's still where the election basically is here. All right, we're getting through the primaries. It's all here. The clock is ticking. You feel it. You understand lanes. You understand momentum. You understand how these things happen, and how difficult it is to shift momentum. We also know that there are things that happen that can turn elections on a dime, and that people don't even know are coming in conversations as such. So what we have to do is we got to just keep trying to do this, the thing we do each day, and have some faith. You know, I was talking to somebody the other day, and they made the comment that, and I've heard this over and over again, is that Americans in, when they're allowed to have their therapy analysis quantified, therapists will tell you that the greatest problem facing our country is an acute sense of loneliness.
1: Yeah.
3: Now, it's kind of interesting that when you decide to believe a doctrine of reality, that we're alone in the universe, why wouldn't we all suddenly be afflicted by loneliness if you're absolutely alone in the universe? That's the difference between the Declaration of Independence, the celebration of the 4th of July, and where we are today.
1: Yeah.
3: The people who started this country didn't think they were alone in the process.
1: No.
3: And when you consider yourself to be alone in the process, about all you got left is the MMA ring. All you got left is the quest for power, is who you're going to punch in the face. I mean, Scott Bessent said it all. When you've got no moral objective that's bigger than all of us, you just punch them in the face.
1: Yeah, we were having a conversation off the air, and it really boiled down to, and this goes back to the Atlantic story, which is basically telling, this is the advice for all the candidates. This

0: and this experiment that began 250 years ago, it becomes more and more frustrating because I don't want members of Congress that are getting more likes or popping up on more screens, saying outrageous things or being influencers. I want them to be servant leaders. I want them to go to Washington and represent and work together collectively for a more perfect union and identify and solve problems. I don't even think that's the game anymore.
1: No, Michael, the game is posing for power. All right. They'll position themselves however they have to make the pose look right. Just like kids taking pictures at the mall. They pose because what they're really all about is power, because power controls the largest budget in the world. And they each have a vote. They get two votes every time they get elected to the House of Representatives on the biggest budget in the world. So that's what we're fundamentally dealing with. And that's what we, the people, have to overcome. And you're right to perpetually point out the debt, because the debt is the fundamental failing of them all. The debt proves that they're lying, and we're tired of being lied to.
0: Or they're pandering and we're paying for it. Yeah. Yeah, it has become a game of fooling. I mean, that's really what that Atlantic story boiled down to. Look, you can't make a fool out of yourself like Governor Hochul. You got to really know sports. You got to talk to these dumb men in a language they understand, sports. But ultimately what they're doing is a scam of deceiving to appear a certain way. For what? For trust, for votes. You win votes with ideas. You win votes with policies. You win votes with a resume. I mean, we got a guy running for president that was a character witness for a terrorist, and he's winning big. We got another guy that with a Nazi tattoo, now he's been sexting, and he's winning big. I mean, I love Dan Bongino had the line of the day yesterday, and we said, this is like a guy walking into a bank to apply for a bank teller job, and his resume is five felonies and bank robbery. I mean, and he's hireable.
1: And the pseudo moralists of the Democrat Party, who would absolutely lampoon anyone in the Republican arena that would try to run with that kind of a resume, have a meeting together and say, well, he just had a rough run in life and for a brief period of time. He's okay now. We'll support him.
0: You and I had a conversation off the air about a whole other thing. You've been tracking a poll on the importance of religion in America. And there's no question we've turned away from God, and you can see it in the numbers. God as a way, a truth, and a life. The decline is massive, and the increase in gullibility to fall for things like global warming and so on, and loneliness to pay for it. To me, I looked at that real quickly and I said, and then you said, and then I got people telling me a revival starting. Well, no, I see America. I see human experience. Remember that lesson of the three chairs. First generation believes and really lives it. Second generation believes and lives in compromise. Third generation doesn't believe and lives in rebellion. The last 15 years of my radio career, America had its one butt cheek in the second chair and one butt cheek in the third. The last 5 years, both butt cheeks purely in don't believe and living in rebellion. And we're coming to an end of ourselves. Man does this. We let go of God only to go find a way to nowhere, hit a wall, and turn back to God. Now, the remnant can sense and feel the revival coming, but we're really got rock bottom coming. And I'm just wondering how much of America is going to go to rock bottom with it. But they're all related. It's all of the above, I promise you.
1: It's all of the above. And the best thing people can do today is pray for our country.
0: Amen. All right, we'll try to make more sense of it. I think you're off tomorrow in your non-paid job. Maybe we still haven't gotten to my favorite story, which is the scientists have joined Bill Gates in saying goodbye to the global warming crisis. So, oops.
1: We'll get there.
0: It was wrong. It was a mistake. We scared you for no reason. Now, good luck with your real crisis, a birth crisis, which is something you and your team have been on for years. We got to get to that next week. All right. Picture this. You're at work and your phone buzzes. It's your kid's phone number. So you answer. It's your kid's voice. And your kid is panicked, saying they've been in an accident and they need money wired to them right now. Well, that's a strange request, but you'd move heaven and earth, wouldn't you? And that's exactly what scammers are counting on. Here's the play. Criminals buy your phone number. 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They clone it with AI and they make the call. 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

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Sounds of the day. And we'll try to avoid another stupid plus stupid plus stupid equals truth when Your Morning Show continues. Straight ahead.

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9: 57 minutes after the hour, our economist and money whiz David Bonson's on assignment this week, so we have the next segment to do our sounds of the day, and boy, are they revealing and entertaining. Also, if you're just waking up, President Trump says he's going to nominate Acting Attorney General Todd Blanche to serve in that role permanently, although there are questions if that can get through Senate confirmation. The House has passed a measure aimed at limiting President Trump's Iran war powers. One person is dead, three others are hurt after a shooting at a high school graduation ceremony in Fairfield, California. Elon Musk poised to become the first trillionaire when SpaceX announces the largest IPO of all time. And the Knicks stole game one on the road in San Antonio. Remember the Alamo? Knicks came back after being down 15 to win 105-95 and lead the series one game to nothing. NHL game two tonight. We got the Hurricane trying to even the series up against Vegas and Raleigh. We'll have more coming up after your local news.
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15: Closing in on a deal, Gian Gelosi, Fox News. President Trump is keeping a positive mind over negotiations with Iran despite the recent strikes between the two countries over the last couple days. Fox's Griff Jenkins at the White House.
16: Despite Iranian reports that peace talks have ceased, President Trump says Tehran has not left the negotiating table and a deal could soon come. The president also says Iran has agreed to one of his red lines. Iran has long maintained its nuclear program is for civilian purposes only, a claim heavily disputed by Iran's enriching uranium to 60%, with questions remaining over what will happen to the so-called nuclear dust. The world's leading nuclear watchdog issued a warning over the dangers posed by Iran's inventory of near-bomb-grade uranium. Talks have also been challenged by Israel's increased fighting in Lebanon.
15: And four House Republicans joined every Democrat voting to limit President Trump's Iran war powers. Meantime, the Senate appears to be on track to begin the process of funding CBP and ICE without any Democratic votes needed. It comes after DHS Secretary Mark Wayne Mullen issued a warning to protesters at a New Jersey ICE facility.
17: If sanctuary cities don't play ball, he's open to pulling CBP customs agents from their airports. By the way, he also pushed back on Democrats who claim DHS attacked ICE protesters at that facility over in New Jersey. Meantime, Democrats repeated their calls to not only abolish ICE, but to dismantle DHS as well. The upper chamber slated to kick off a marathon session that Republicans hope will end in the passage of some $70 billion in funding for ICE and CBP over the next 3 years.
15: And that's Fox's Kevin Cork in Washington. Republican lawmakers appear to have cleared two major hurdles, dropping the DOJ's controversial anti-weaponization fund and removing funding for security related to President Trump's White House ballroom. 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
15: The president made a big announcement when it comes to acting Attorney General Todd Blanche.
20: I'm instructing Dan and everybody else that's involved in that very complicated process, which is going to go, I think, very quickly, that we are going to make him permanent Attorney General.
15: The president praising Blanche for taking after Pam Bondi's firing in April. Trump is expected to make his formal nomination sometime later today. Meantime, President Trump defends a Justice Department compensation fund that was scrapped amid bipartisan opposition. Fox's Jared Halpern at the White House.
21: Even though Acting Attorney General Todd Blanche says the Justice Department is not moving forward with a near $1.8 billion anti-weaponization fund, President Trump is not committing to a permanent end of the program.
20: The weaponization fund, as far as I'm concerned, was a beautiful thing.
21: The president says he believes many Americans do deserve compensation, including those prosecuted after the January 6th Capitol riot.
20: These are people that are great people that were destroyed. Their families have been destroyed. Many suicides.
21: But the compensation fund faced near immediate backlash from lawmakers, including from several Republicans in Congress. At the White House, Jared Halpern, Fox News.
15: Votes are still being counted in California, leaving a pair of key primary races up in the air.
22: The latest numbers from the Associated Press show Hilton with about 28% of the vote. Democrat Javier Becerra is in second place at nearly 26%. And fellow Democrat Tom Steyer is in third place with roughly 20%. But millions of votes still need to be counted, which, of course, could change the results. And part of the delay is because so many people in California vote by mail. And those ballots, of course, take longer to receive, verify, and count. Hilton is frustrated. So the uncounted ballots could lean Democratic, but Hilton thinks he'll maintain his lead because people are hungry for change.
15: And that's Fox's Madeline Rivera. Only Karen Bass, the incumbent mayor, has secured a spot in a November runoff election. I'm Gianna Gelosi. This is Fox News.
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26: Mostly sunny, a little breezy again across southwest Georgia as we move through the day. High around 82. Tonight, mostly clear, low 60. Partly cloudy tomorrow, high 85. Partly cloudy on Saturday, then showers and thunderstorms back in Sunday. From the Georgia Weather Net, I'm meteorologist KJ Allen.
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28: Starting your morning off right. A new way of talk. A new way of understanding. Because we're in this together. This is your morning show with Michael Del Giorno.
9: 7 minutes after the hour. Welcome to Thursday, June the 4th, year of our Lord, 2026. We all have the chance to live this day together, understand it together. This is your day. This is your morning show. I'm Michael Del Giorno. Honored to serve you. Jeffrey's got the sound. Red's got the content. President Trump says he's going to nominate Acting Attorney General Todd Blanche to be the permanent Attorney General. But can he get it through Senate confirmation? House has passed a measure aimed at limiting the president's Iran war powers. And Elon Musk, poised to become a trillionaire with the SpaceX largest IPO of all time. And the Knicks, it looked really rough last night. I mean, they were down as much as 15 in San Antonio. And then Jalen Brunson appears to be hurt, but comes back in the game, pulls a Willis Reed, leads his team with 30 points, and leads his team to victory. The Knicks steal one on the road, 105-95 against the Spurs. Game 2 coming up Friday night, and Game 2 of the NHL Stanley Cup Final tonight. Golden Knights up 1-0. Road team won again. And Raleigh, Game 2 is tonight versus the Hurricanes at 7 o'clock. All right, as we always say, often revealing and then often entertaining as well. It's your Sounds of the Day.
1: Do you understand the words that are coming out of my mouth?
2: People who majored in online activism with a minor in puberty block.
3: They're getting a little bit yippy.
4: Many of you in the media clearly missed the art of the deal.
3: Just be cool. It's going to work out.
9: Yeah, well, that's our hope anyway. All right, so Scott Bissent, always a strange character, right? And, you know, he's got that tough guy thing, but weird is what we really usually sense. That came out, in his testimony. It came out that Bill Plute, who the president is going to pick to replace Tulsi Gabbard as director of national intelligence. This is somebody we don't think has a resume that can even get out of committee in the Senate, let alone confirmation. It came out in the Senate in questioning of Bissent. Did you once say you were going to punch him in the nose? And here was the response.
5: Did you actually tell Pulte you were going to punch him in the face?
6: No, sir. I actually said I was going to kick his ass.
5: Good. Okay. Good. I share the emotion. Thank you.
6: And as I said, that was last summer, summer 25, and many teams have fights in the locker room and then go out and win for the team on the field.
5: Yeah. I was just curious.
9: You know, I'm just left with this dangling participle. You know, it was, and I don't even know if it was real. I mean, we're all trying to make sense of what can't be made sense of today. But, you know, Elon Musk was certainly, along with Joe Rogan and just an alliance from JFK Jr. and Tulsi Gabbard, both former Democratic presidential candidates, joining the team. The alignment of the entire technocracy leadership, it was huge in the president's election that we often forget, and you just tend to credit Trump and Trump alone, but those were all things that together formed the fist that allowed him to defeat Kamala Harris, and Kamala Harris was a big part of that fist. Avoiding her. But then you have the big fallout with Elon Musk. So here's Elon and the president always in the Oval Office together. Then apparently they have a falling out and Elon's gone. But then every time the president really needs Elon, he's there still. So I think the whole fight was to protect Elon from paying any kind of extra price in his industries. I don't even know if it's a real spat, but if it were a real spat, it began with Elon Musk and Scott Bissent nearly getting in a fist fight. And that's the last time you saw Elon Musk at the White House was Scott. I mean, Scott Bissent lives in a pink house. He's like the enforcer. And here he is in open testimony. I said I'd kick his ass, but you know, that was a long time ago and we're a team. Just strange. It's just all strange. I don't care if you love Trump or hate Trump. It's just strange. These are strange people. Now, what's dysfunctional are the way these hearings work. Now, the way these hearings have been dysfunctional is for a long time. Let's say you're a cabinet member of a Democrat president and the Republicans control the House or the Senate. It's not as bad as the Democrats do it, but you have a tackling line. The line of questioning from the Republicans against the Democrat cabinet member is attacking, and then you have the Democrat members kind of defending them, and pretty much the witness does nothing. Takes the beating and then takes the praise. Takes the beating. That's all changed. This particular cabinet fights back. And in doing so, and the left being more crazy today than it's ever been, well, it's gotten very Jerry Springer-like. It's not productive for you. It serves you in no way. These members of Congress are not serving in the capacity of oversight. This is tantrum slash chair throwing slash circus. And I can light you up with examples in the Marco Rubio alone. Let's start with Representative Jacobs.
7: Last question for you. Mr. Secretary, who won the 2020 presidential election?
8: I'm not here to answer a question. We're telling you about 2020. This is a Foreign Affairs Committee.
7: Okay, great. You can't answer the question,
8: even though we all know that President Biden won. Because as Secretary of State, I do not participate in domestic political issues.
7: This is not about domestic political issues.
8: Oh,
7: this is about our democracy.
8: You're asking me to opine, just like I don't do campaign rallies.
7: It seems like
8: I don't because as Secretary of State, we're not supposed to. That's been the long tradition of the department, and you should know that if you've been on this committee for any period of time.
7: Mr. Secretary, it seems like you have an issue admitting facts. You can't say that the president lost the 2020 election, just like you won't admit President Trump is losing this reckless war of choice, and just like you couldn't admit that the shoes the president bought you were too big. You clearly don't know what winning means, and not because the facts are unclear to you, it's because telling your the truth would cost you your job, and the American people are entitled to a Secretary of State who tells them the truth even when the president doesn't want to hear it, and my constituents, our service members, deserve better. Mr. Chairman, I yield back.
8: I don't know what shoes she's talking about. What is she talking about?
9: There was just a lot of that yesterday. And it didn't get any better in this one.
10: Do you commit to coming back here with whoever the person is who is monitoring the sales of the oil? Bring them before this committee.
8: Show the receipts.
10: Have the documentation. You don't have this time yet. I am talking about your credibility and evidence, not your talking points, because talking points are never a replacement for transparency and documentation.
8: I agree, but that's what you're saying. You're saying talking points without an answer.
10: We are 5 months into this and no audits. Zero visibility into the contracts that are awarded.
9: 100%
11: Fortunately, Representative's time has expired. Going. Representative Salazar is recognized.
10: Yes. And giving contracts with no transparency is exactly the reason why you shut down USAID. So practice what you preach. I've yielded my
8: She gets to scream now, too?
10: Chairman,
8: scream
10: can we take down her words?
12: I'll give you some time. I'll give you some of my time. Let me just...
8: God, what kind of thing is this? What is this? You get asked questions for 5 minutes and you don't get time to answer. It's not a hearing.
11: I think you said clown
8: like
11: show.
8: Like a dunk
11: before.
8: Tank? What is this?
12: I don't have to tell you. I don't.
9: A dunk tank.
8: I've even used their time. How can I answer the question? They don't even give me time. I've had to use their time to answer.
9: It was just all day long. All day long. Here's another.
8: Aid flow into Hamas's hands.
13: Reclaiming my time. The aid was held up at the border by Israel, and you know it.
8: You've got to fix your rules here. You can't even answer a question.
13: You're not following the rules. You're very familiar with how this works.
8: No, I don't. I never served in the House. This is a weird rule. Will you ask a question and I can't answer?
13: Would you please add time to the clock?
8: Nope.
9: Nope.
13: A comedy show over there.
11: I'd say on the left.
13: This is serious stuff.
8: I agree. That's why I shouldn't have to answer questions about shoes.
13: According to public reporting, 9 counterterrorism and anti-fraud safeguards were waived to approve this. I wonder who specifically made the decision. I wonder, were you aware of this decision? I'm not asking you a question. And was there any written justification? I don't want an answer.
9: They don't want an answer. I mean, that summed it up right there. They don't even want the answer. These are supposed to be over as they are bashing and bashing and bashing the witness. They're proving that they're not doing their job. It's supposed to be an oversight hearing, but there's no hearing. There's no allowing. It has gotten so dysfunctional. They don't just attack them. They use the entire time to attack. And the only game that's being played is, nothing's ever framed as a question, because when you accidentally make it a question, well, then it's just uncomfortable because they try to answer and you just don't let them. If you think partisan politics has gotten to be too much to watch on television, too much to listen to on the radio, what really ought to frighten you is to become too dysfunctional to govern. What good is campaigning always if no one ever governs? It's an endless, ugly, partisan political election cycle with never any service, not to you. No constituents were served in this. No nation was served in this. If there's any service, it's to a party that leads to an individual and a better future for them, not for those they represent. Aren't you sick of these people? All pandering to you, you either worship them or hate them while they get rich and you get worse and worse off. While that nonsense is going on, we're now $40 trillion in debt, which is relevant to you because you're paying for it. I think there's often this feeling like, it's just debt. No, you're paying for it in inflation. In fact, I got a great email from Roger in Sacramento, and the gas is about a buck higher in California, and that's all relative. But to my point of, in Ohio, for example, the average in Ohio is $4.30. That's not a crisis. That's less than it was during Joe Biden. And nobody was calling for all Democrats to be removed from every House seat, every Senate seat, every governor's mansion because of an oil crisis. So it's just a narrative, a weapon for a partisan political argument that leads you nowhere and them to power. See, the more they can keep you fighting with each other, the more they can control all of you. But it's so dysfunctional. I don't, other than returning, and we can't seem to do it on our 250th birthday, but other than going back to the intent and the morals of that original document and firing all of them, I can't even begin to see a solution. Now, speaking of firing of them being a solution, this is Representative Al Green, who has been fired. His days are numbered. He won't be doing stunts like this after January. But it's not January yet. Listen.
14: Racist.
15: I'm asking a question.
14: Reclaiming my time, ask him to shut up.
15: Shut up.
14: It's my time.
15: I'm not going to let anybody call me a racist, Chairman.
14: Called him a racist. It's my time.
16: It is. Gentlemen, will suspend.
15: He will not.
14: Tell him to shut up.
16: Gentlemen suspend. No, the gentleman will suspend.
9: That's Mark William Mullen. And what does he get for being the Department of Homeland Security Secretary and protecting you? One member of Congress calling him a racist and then telling him to shut up over and over again. That's a level of dysfunction. Now, the voters got dysfunction, too. Red would want me to make this point, so I'll make it for him. The fact that a guy with a swastika and sexting messages, you know, the biggest difference between what happened to Bill Clinton and what won't happen to this guy is us. We view these things differently. In America in 2026, he was sexting? Okay. Well, their marriage is doing better good. Oh, he's got a swastika. I'm trying to figure out what's this guy got to do to be unelectable. He is still winning. If you go through the Real Clear Politics, he's been leading by 7 or 9 points. Now, there's a new internal poll that shows it may have been cut in half with this news scandal. And there is more to come, to Red's point. The kind of websites this guy was on. We're going to have an Anthony Weiner before this is over. But the question is he still electable? In New Jersey, a guy who is a character witness for a terrorist is leading for a House seat. Well, we got our dysfunction, too. And nobody put that in perspective better than Dan Bongino yesterday. Listen.
17: You know, line three, character witness for one of the world's most prominent terrorists. These are the kind of things. It's like applying for like a job as a bank teller with like 6 FBI convictions for bank robbery. You can do a lot of things. Redeem yourself with Jesus. He saves. But political leadership is not your thing. And really, shame on the voters for picking these guys. You know, we clean up our mess. Now it's time for them to clean up theirs.
9: Yeah. So, you know, I can tell you, I'm not the only one that thinks this is all getting too weird. Stop the world. I want off this ride. It's getting too weird for me. And even the sounds of the day show it's too weird for Dan Bongino.
18: All right, everybody. Lock and load.
19: I'm not joking.
20: I don't think we should be taking the advice from a group of people who can't define what a woman is.
18: Talk a little bit closer into the mic.
20: That was just complete, not only misinformation, but it was racist.
21: Did they fail you? Yes.
9: That's your sounds of the day for Thursday, June the 4th. All right, gold and silver recently soared to record highs. Then it pulled back. So are precious metals still a good buy? Well, major banks think so. 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And why? 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
1: 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Georgia Bulldogs are set for Super Regional play this weekend. They will play on Saturday. Game number one is to take on Mississippi State. Game two is Sunday, if necessary. Game three is Monday. The winner of the best of three Super Regional will head to the College World Series. The Knicks took game number one of the NBA Finals last night. They beat the Spurs in San Antonio 105-95. Game two is tomorrow night. Atlanta Braves winners yesterday. They beat the Blue Jays 7-3. Grant Holmes earned the victory. He's now 4-2. Braves are 42-20 on the season. Braves and Blue Jays back at Truist Park tonight. Chris Sale starts for Atlanta. He's 8-3 with a 2.01 ERA. 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I'm John Thayer with the Sports Flash on Talk Radio 99.3 and 1590.
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15: 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They're a lot of fun, and I love interacting with you, the audience. We think it's time talk radio was a conversation again. But, you know, I want to spend some serious time with some emails, because some of you prefer to communicate in email, and we've got three or four really good ones today. I want to feature some emails for you, and then my favorite story of the day still to come. So stay with us. If you're just waking up, the president says he will nominate his acting Attorney General Todd Blanche to serve in the role permanently, but can he get him through the Senate? House has passed a measure aimed at limiting President Trump's Iran war powers. This is a road to nowhere. It's not like, you know, even if it got through the Senate, it's not like the president wouldn't veto it. And it's a legal question. And it's a nuanced legal question that could go on and on forever. So that's a road to nowhere. But there is the significance of four Republicans joining that vote. That's that Republican guard that the president has kind of stepped on their toes, and they're real sore. And the Knicks took game one on the road over the Spurs last night in San Antonio. We got your top five stories as well, straight ahead.
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20: Chinese national pleads guilty to laundering millions of dollars through Georgia using a drug trafficking organization. The 50-year-old was accused of traveling through the Peach State and in the Carolinas to collect money from drug sales. Those funds would then be used to buy bulk electronics for exporting. Fox 5 reports the man entered the plea yesterday. The Augusta Commission is planning a seven-week hold on data centers in the region.
21: The commission this week passed the motion unanimously to give the Planning and Development Department time to draft a full ordinance for data centers, a move Commissioner Jordan Johnson says allows the community to see what it wants.
22: Versus trying to be reactive, we can now be proactive in how we address data centers in our communities.
21: However, several residents like Zakiya Mabry say they want responsible growth and transparency from city leaders, telling WFXG-TV.
23: This was theater today. I believe the decision was already made. I believe they have talked about it behind closed doors.
21: But everyone agrees that the city has to decide what their stance is on data centers. I'm Liz Kennedy.
20: Savannah Chatham County school leaders trying to make up for millions of dollars in this year's budget. WTOC reports a deficit has grown to just over $6 million so far. Superintendent Denise Watts tells WTOC that increased expenses, legislative changes, and declining enrollment are all factors in the shortfall. Board members must work on passing a budget by the end of the month. The nation's second largest firefighters conference wraps up in Savannah today. Firefighter chiefs from around the country have been in the hostess city this week for the 98th annual Southeastern Association of Fire Chiefs Leadership Conference. The conference features performance evaluations, appraisals, and high-tech equipment. I'm Scott Kimbler.
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3: Mostly sunny, a little breezy again across southwest Georgia as we move through the day, high around 82. Tonight, mostly clear, low 60. Partly cloudy tomorrow, high 85. Partly cloudy on Saturday, then showers and thunderstorms back in Sunday. From the Georgia Weather Net, I'm meteorologist KJ Allen.
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1: Thank you, old golden toned one, Mike McCann. It's 35 minutes after the hour in the Central Time Zone. You got 25 minutes to be to work by 8. And we are grateful you bringing us along for the drive. Let's make the most of our time together. It is Thursday, June the 4th, 2026. Tomorrow, Friday with 47. We'll start your morning and weekend off right with a visit. Much to catch up on with the president. And Rory O'Neill coming up in minutes. The ceasefire between Iran and the U.S. looks increasingly fragile. Yet, according to the president, we're closer than ever. What will its impact truly be on the midterm elections? Rory will have the final story, and I got your top five stories coming up next. I did a homework assignment on behalf of you, the listeners. Netflix yesterday debuted Michael Jackson, The Verdict, a three-part documentary series. Now, Michael, the movie, is an honest look, I think, at Michael Jackson's life. It begins with childhood and his abuse and his giftedness and talent. And then how that translated when this extra talented of talented brothers begins to outshine the group and go solo all the way to becoming the king of pop and a worldwide phenomenon. And in the process, the loneliness, the isolation, and the weirdness begins. Now, the movie ends not long after, well, it ends literally with the victory tour with his Jackson brothers. It was going to go on to even more weirdness. Not just more animals, more surgeries. And then ultimately, we know where that story goes with molestation allegations. And so the movie kind of ends, and it was designed to be have a sequel. And then the movie ends with the caption, and there's more history to come. So I remember looking at my wife and I said, well, this is a beautiful movie that celebrates, you know, some rough childhood followed by some great music, and it's starting to get weird. Now, you do a sequel, where do you go with that? Because it just gets really weird from there. Marries Debbie Rowe, has two children with Debbie Rowe. They divorce. She releases all legal custody to the children. There's the brief marriage with Lisa Marie Presley. That was clearly fake. He has three different settlements on child molestation allegations, one of which was $20 million. And does he stop? No. He has another one that goes all the way to trial, which is where this documentary starts. Now, in all fairness to Netflix, I really didn't know what to expect. The timing suggests, oh, you want to do a puffy movie about Michael? A Disney version celebrating his gift and ignoring his eccentric weirdness, which I don't believe it did, but it stopped before it got really weird. Well, here's the truth. And I thought, well, this is going to counter that. I have to tell you, the Michael Jackson, The Verdict, three-part documentary on Netflix is basically going to put you in the position of a juror. And I have to give them all the credit in the world. They give you both sides. I can't imagine. If you are so pro-Michael Jackson, you can't even fathom he did anything odd. They've got all that side of the story for you. And if you're convinced that he was a criminal and a pedophile and a monster, you'll have all that evidence too. And I appreciated that about the documentary. And as a jury, I came to a different reasonable conclusion result. And let me tell you why. I'm getting fitted for a suit at Dillard's. And Levester is doing the markings. He was down doing the length, you know, for the alterations.
2: Real name?
1: Yeah.
2: Okay.
1: From New Jersey.
2: All right.
1: Great guy. Very smart. Really, really good at clothes. And we're talking. And so I'm telling him about the Michael movie. He's just shaking his head. And I'm going, what? I don't know that he did anything. I think, he was very damaged. I mean, he was just just strange. And he looked up at me, and I'll never forget Levester for this. This is like a good talk show. It's this memorable perspective. He goes, "How well do you think you know me?" I said, "I know you. I know you. All right, what if you heard I was a bank robber? Would you believe it?" I said, "No." And then I'm proven innocent. Now all of a sudden I'm being accused of robbing a bank again. You don't think twice? And that really stuck with me and when you watch this, it should stick with you. After everything Michael Jackson went through in 1993, time and time again, three major settlements, $120 million. Would you still be sleeping with kids all the time? I mean, even if you were innocent, man, sleeping with kids means they eventually play me for money. I can't do that. Or probably the most damning thing that came out. There was nobody that worked at Neverland that could ever acknowledge a night where Michael Jackson had an adult in bed with him. But many nights he had children. It's just too odd. But it's there for you to decide. And I think, you know, I don't delight in the misfortune of others, but you know, if you're going to put out a movie, and as a movie is a really good movie celebrating his music, this documentary might celebrate a lot of history you forgot. Like, I can't tell you how many moments since I was like, "Oh my gosh, I forgot he went to court in his pajamas. Oh my God, I forgot this. I forgot that." I mean, I forgot the interview with Brashear where he just starts talking about, it's wonderful to sleep with the children. You're making it dirty. We make them milk. I tuck them in. I read them stories. Well, in this documentary, you're going to go inside Neverland and you're going to see where he slept with the children. And you're going to see the books and magazines that were in that room. And it's hard to come to any other reasonable conclusion. I watched it for you. I won't tell you what to think. I will tell you this. They give you both sides thoroughly. And you're going to see witnesses that worked and witnesses that failed. Prosecutors that failed, defense attorneys that succeeded. But in the end, you're going to see all the evidence. And you'll be able to decide for yourself. And in that makes it an excellent documentary. So if you haven't seen the movie Michael, I got to tell you, it's a great movie. And if you're thinking about watching the Netflix documentary, Michael Jackson, The Verdict, it's a great documentary. I did my homework for you. And I missed half of the Knicks game to do that homework for you.
2: Why would you do that?
1: I saw two of them before the game, okay. And then I went at halftime to watch the last one, and it cost me a little bit of the third quarter, but that's okay, because it was laps around the anxiety pool.
2: Okay.
1: In the end, for the New York Knickerbockers, I saw all the same thing. Team defense, team passing, ball movement, you know, great shooting, everything. I think, like Red, when Jalen Brunson got hurt, I thought, well, this could be the whole series. That's an irreplaceable, cylinder of this engine. And then he pulls a Willis Reed, and he doesn't just come back limping with blood on his leg. He comes back and leads the team, and he really led the charge, and I got back in time for that. You could see there was a point in the third quarter where Jalen Brunson just took the team on his back. And with 30 points led the way, the Knicks, down by as much as 15, came back to win by 10, 105-95 last night. In San Antonio over the Spurs, a tremendous, tremendous victory. Now tonight, game two of the Stanley Cup Finals, it was the road team in that took game one, Las Vegas. Golden Knights up 1-0, head to Raleigh for game two tonight against the Hurricanes at 7:00. I would call that a must win for the Carolina Hurricane tonight. Stories. The one thing that is, I think, by definition, actual news, because there's a lot of stuff today that isn't news, that is actual news. Yes, the House passed a resolution to end the Iran war. And it's challenging Trump's war powers. So remember, we had this long conversation about, I got stupid on top of stupid, surveying stupid, and analyzing the results of stupid to try to come to truth. I can't play this game. And how frustrating that was. This one's an easy game to play. This is going nowhere. It's purely symbolic. I don't even know if it could get through, you know, but even if it got to the president's desk, he would just veto it. Because it's a big legal question mark, but it's a movable goal line of a legal question mark. You can reset it. You can word it a certain way. There's just no way to enforce this. But this was a clear message. House lawmakers wanted to pass legislation designed to force the president to end this war. And who led the way? Well, four Republicans joined Democrats, not the least of which was Thomas Massey. You don't think he's got anything, you know, like sour grapes going right now. So what this really becomes a conversation of, oh, and now we go to the Senate, where there's a lot of senators who got some sore toes from the president stepping on them. I look at this House resolution story and I say, it's never going to happen. It's a road to nowhere. Easy story for me to analyze for you. But it makes me wonder about Todd Blanche. It makes me really wonder about Bill Pulte. In other words, the president has a national intelligence director and an acting attorney general to get through nomination process. And everything he has done to get victories in primaries and stepping on the toes of the clubs is about to maybe rear its ugly head for him. My gut says Pulte can't even get out of committee. My gut is he can't get Blanche through. And you see a little glimpse of some of this in that 215-28 vote yesterday. Not that it leads to the headline going anywhere. Now, in the midst of all that, the president, bombing away, does admit that he did call Netanyahu crazy. I only have 2 minutes. How can I do this story? All right. So the general manager who I loved, who moved me here from Tulsa, Oklahoma, was also Italian. And it used to scare the death out of my wife. We would have very heated conversations. And I like to pace when I talk. So I'm in the front yard pacing and I'm yelling and screaming at my boss. He's yelling and screaming back. My wife with three small children is thinking, oh my gosh,

disastrously. And I would have never talked to my last general manager that way and expect to not get fired. But that was our relationship. That's what the president's trying to explain to you. Yeah, I have the highest respect for BB. Yeah, I said you're crazy. Yeah, we were yelling and screaming at each other. This is tough stuff. These are tensions, but we moved on. And that may sound impossible for a lot of people. And of course, the left is going to use it for a narrative weapon. But I'm telling you, I've been in relationships like that. John Columbus and I would talk like that. And it always ended with, I love you too. I'll see you tomorrow. So one, they're making too big of a deal out of. The other, it's a deal to nowhere. Because if he even gets to the president, he'll veto it. And there's nobody even in a courtroom that could sort that out. So just wanted to cover those two favorite stories. Everything else is not really news, and it really doesn't make sense because it's dumb on top of dumber. Your top five stories of the day and the final story from Marie O'Neill coming up next. 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Not one, not two, not three, but your top five stories are next. And then Rory O'Neill with the latest on the ceasefire between Iran and the U.S. It looks fragile to us. The president says we're closer than ever. Rory's got the story next when Your Morning Show continues.

0: It's okay. I just need you to listen to me.
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2: From Phoenix to Tampa and from Memphis to Akron, this is your morning show with Michael Del Giorno.
3: Shook feels good. Can't stop. 55 minutes after the hour. President Trump says he's going to nominate Acting Attorney General Todd Blanche to serve in the role permanently, but can he get him through committee, let alone the Senate? Meanwhile, the ceasefire between Iran and the U.S. looks increasingly fragile after yet another exchange of missiles. National correspondent Rory O'Neill is here with the latest on the growing frustration among some Republicans that Iran will pull them down in the midterm elections. There's a lot of pointing and blaming to go around and a lot of movement, and now the talk of the president wanting to reimpose tariffs on some of the nation's top trading partners. This all is starting to mount up to something. The question is what? Good morning, Rory.
4: Yeah, good morning. A lot of moving parts, to be sure. The other factor in this is that the talks between Israel and Lebanon had been progressing a little bit, and that's been encouraging, as that fight has really been a bigger part of Iran's negotiation with the U.S., trying to come to some overall understanding, or they're just trying to keep on dragging this thing out. You know, President Trump again sounding optimistic in the Oval Office yesterday, saying, hey, look, it's possible they could have a deal this weekend. But the foreign minister of Iran saying they really haven't made any progress in talks in days, as Iran has been launching strikes on several locations, U.S. military bases, and of course, the international airport there in Kuwait, which suffered some serious damage.
3: You know, it's amazing how once a month or two, Rory will talk about polls and why they're inaccurate or have become inaccurate. And a lot of it is people don't have home phones. People don't answer their phone. If you don't ring on my phone and I see Rory O'Neill, if I just see a caller and a number, I don't answer. So we all know polls aren't accurate and why, and they're weighted. And yet that's once every 2 months or so. Every day we discuss the currents of the river being navigated as if they are all accurate. How do we know America's fed up with this war? How do we know they think gas prices are at a crisis level? Polls, and based on polls, but there are some general feelings out there that America was behind this war and they like what was achieved, and now they're ready for it to be over. One way or another, they're ready for it to be over. I think we can exegete that much.
4: Well, right. I think it's interesting that we saw on that war powers resolution, the Republicans who flipped over. Okay, Thomas Massey from Kentucky, lame duck. I get it. But the others represented Pennsylvania, Michigan, and Ohio. I mean, that's significant. And if that's based on feedback from their constituents, that certainly is going to raise a red flag for the Trump administration.
3: Yes. Or is that, you know, scary news for how the midterms may go for those wanting that side to win in that state? Or is this more of a sign of the president stepped on their toes and this is their way of lashing back a little bit? And that will rear its ugly head if he needs confirmation on these two positions he's trying to fill. We'll find that out and which very soon. Great reporting, Rory. We'll talk again tomorrow. All right. One chance to live this Thursday, June the 4th. Make a difference in someone's life and cherish your own. We'll see you tomorrow.
5: 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And my morning show is your morning show at Pizza Boy. Michael Del Giorno.
3: Here's something that should make you angry. 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
9: As governor, I'll slash property taxes and lead America in job creation. I'm Rick Jackson. 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
11: Presidential pushback, CJ Papa, Fox News. The fourth time is the charm for the House.
12: The concurrent resolution is adopted.
11: Voting to clamp down on the president's ability to wage war with Iran. It's largely symbolic and on Truth Social. The president calls the vote meaningless, bashing the four Republicans, label them bad, joining all the Democrats in the middle of my final negotiations to end the war with the Islamic Republic. Fox's Trey Yinks in Tel Aviv.
13: The president spoke from the Oval Office on Wednesday about the negotiations with the Islamic Republic of Iran, saying the United States has a very powerful deal they are negotiating. The House of Representatives voted 215 to 208. To pass the War Powers Act resolution that symbolically aims to restrict President Trump from taking additional military action against Iran.
11: Now, the president can veto the bill if it passes the Senate. There's another ceasefire in place between Israel and the terror group Hezbollah, but the Israelis are still in Lebanon for now.
14: The ceasefire deal between Israel and Lebanon is dependent on the Iran-aligned militants of Hezbollah halting their attacks. Its renewal was announced by the State Department yesterday. But Israel's defense minister, Israel Katz, says troops will remain in the south of Lebanon, a so-called security zone meant to protect residents of northern Israel. The ceasefire will create some pilot areas inside Lebanon, where Hezbollah would be banned. The plan is a boost to hopes of an end to the war with Iran. The Iranians say any peace deal must cover the conflict in Lebanon too. Jonathan Savage, Fox News.
11: President Trump sent to reveal his $700 million plan to use federal money to help revive the U.S. coal industry. The announcement expected at 3 p.m. Eastern Time. And the New York Knicks winning their 12th straight playoff game, taking game one of the NBA Finals over the Spurs, 105-95 in San Antonio. Game two tomorrow night. 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
11: Well, President Trump wants to promote Acting Attorney General Todd Blanche to the full-time leader of the Justice Department. As for that plan, that is drawing pushback from both sides in Congress.
17: Acting Attorney General Todd Blanche told lawmakers the Justice Department is not moving forward with a nearly $1.8 billion anti-weaponization fund. But President Trump says he's not sure if that compensation fund is on hold or dead.
18: I'd have to ask the lawyers, I don't know.
17: He told reporters,
18: as far as I'm concerned, it was a beautiful thing. It was something I didn't make it, but I heard that. I thought that was the greatest thing.
17: The fund was created as part of a settlement with President Trump and members of his family to end the lawsuit against the IRS. Lawmakers say a process already exists for Americans seeking compensation from the government. At the White House, Jared Halpern, Fox News.
11: Officials in California still counting ballots from Tuesday's primary races, and President Trump posting on Truth Social earlier the Democrats are at it again. They're trying to steal the governor of California primary and the mayor of Los Angeles away from two great Republican candidates. Here we go with the very late and massive number of mail-in ballots. Community members gathering at the Minneapolis Central Library to talk about driverless ride-hailing in the city.
19: Waymo vehicles driving around Minneapolis. Right now, the company says it is conducting mapping and testing with a trained specialist behind the wheel. Some rideshare drivers worry the technology could threaten their livelihood.
20: Waymo is just like going to take over the jobs.
19: Waymo tells Fox 9 it doesn't have an exact launch date on when its services will be available for public, but it does say that it's continuing to test for safety and its framework as the months continue on.
11: That's Fox 9's Leon Purvis reporting. New claims for unemployment claims they rose slightly last week to 225,000. I'm CJ Papa. This is Fox News.
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24: Mostly sunny, a little breezy again across southwest Georgia as we move for the day. High around 82. Tonight, mostly clear, low 60. Partly cloudy tomorrow, high 85. Partly cloudy on Saturday, then showers and thunderstorms back in Sunday. From the Georgia Weather Net, I'm meteorologist KJ Allen.
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0: 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Brian Kilmeade.
1: Hi, everyone. So glad you're there. It's the Brian Kilmeade Show coming your way. This hour, we're going to be joined by the RNC chair, Joe Gruters, and Congressman Jim Jordan standing by. In a matter of moments, we'll get to him. Keep in mind, we got this great YouTube channel now, so if you ever missed the show, want highlights of the show, youtube.com/@TheBrianKilmeadeShow. We know that the president's got an executive order today to emergency excavate and start implementing through an executive order coal. He says we need the energy, no doubt about it. Joe Biden would never have done that. He tried to kill it. And we also know this. Todd Blanche, the acting attorney general, will be nominated as the attorney general. Will he pass? That's going to be interesting because I think he's doing a really good job. But the question is, do the Republicans, many of which are lame duck, would they vote for him? We'll have to see. So before we get to Congressman Jim Jordan, let's get to the big three.
2: Number three. What are your concerns about AI developers obtaining approval from the U.S. government?
3: My understanding of the current EO is not that it's approval, but it's just early testing. But I think as these models get more powerful, there will need to be increasingly strong frameworks to ensure that we can meet the safety guarantees we want to meet.
1: That's really nice of him. AI, not A-OK with lawmakers, and many graduates as it promises to change every aspect of our lives. We talk about the regulation that does not stifle growth and advancement.
2: Number two.
4: We're going to have to stop them from having a nuclear weapon. That's what we've done. And they've agreed to that. By the way, if they sign the agreement, they will have agreed to, we will not have a nuclear weapon.
1: No one believes them, but it might go to a memorandum of understanding. Frustration is the only way to describe a two-week ceasefire that now is in its eighth week. We have the latest on the talks, which are highlighted by low-level attacks.
2: Number one.
5: It wasn't like I subpoenaed him. It wasn't like the government brought him in as a hostile witness. What he ended up saying on cross-examination was that the blind sheikh talked about jihad all the time, making war against the United States.
1: Yeah, Andy McCarthy tried the blind sheikh. Democrats' primary season is reaffirming that this has become a radical far-left party. We look at the radical in New Jersey, literally an unhinged maniac running for Senate in Maine as we wait and watch the results in California, who can't even count ballots on time. Let's bring in Chairman Jim Jordan. Chairman, great to see you. I mean, first off, on what's going on in California, do you believe this? They just got 60% of their votes cast. Everybody gets a ballot, and they got about a week to count them all. How is that acceptable?
6: Well, it's not, but it's become the pattern. I mean, every election, we wait days and, as you say, sometimes weeks to find out who the winner is. It just makes no sense when every other state seems to be able to, certainly Republican-run states, seem to be able to get us the results in a matter of hours after the polls close on election day, whether that's primary day or the general election day. So, yeah, it is kind of frustrating. This is why the president's right. You have this mail-in balloting that goes on forever. And ballots that get accepted after election day in certain states, that makes no sense whatsoever. It's why we need some of these, some of the election reform that the president's talked about, that we've talked about, and we'll see if we can get that done.
1: Would the Save America Act have anything to do with streamlining or fundamentally changing the way everyone does voting? Remember, Florida was the embarrassment of the country, and now it might be one of the best. They count their absentee ballots before the election. By the time it's done, by midnight, they know who won.
6: Yep. No. And they thought Ohio was the problem, that was going to be the problem in the 2004 election, and ours went fine. We used to be the bellwether state in presidential elections. So if you do it right, you have this common sense rules in place. And in Ohio, you have to show photo. When we go to the polls, you got to show your driver's license. You got to show who you are, even though the person maybe where I'm from out in the little Mad River Township precinct that we go vote at. Even though the person there knows you, has known you your whole life, you still show your ID. That's just how it works. And we have a good system where we get results in a matter of hours right after the polls close.
1: So there's some radicals, and we know what's going on in Maine. We'll touch on that. But this guy, Dr. Adam Hamowy, is a U.S. Army veteran, Democratic nominee in New Jersey. Okay, sounds good. Until you find out his background. This guy was an interpreter and testified on the defense of the blind sheikh who wanted to blow up every artery in New York City, including Pot and Plan, the 93 bombing. And then we find out that he's volunteering in Gaza in a hospital that's overseeing all these Hamas tunnels while running on the fact that he wants to cut off Israeli aid. Here he is, cut eight, trying to explain himself.
7: 30 years ago, he's a well-known person in the community. He, you know, spoke all over New Jersey, and he was a blind old man that, you know, people, you know, volunteered when he needed, you know, some kind of service because he couldn't take care of himself. And so that's kind of all the association is. There was nothing back then, and there's nothing now.
1: He spoke about jihad all the time. I mean, yeah. What are your thoughts about this?
6: Well, the once great party of FDR and JFK is now anti-Israel, anti-Semitic, and it's scary. And frankly, we need to make sure none of that element ever gets in our party. But the fact that it now, like, there are all kinds of candidates who refuse to talk to AIPAC, take AIPAC support, criticize our best friend and ally, the standard. It's really scary what you see on the other side. I think it's real important that the other party, the Republican Party, the one that I belong to, that we push back on. We do not let this, and we understand what a great friend and ally Israel is. So I'm very nervous about it. It's one of the reasons I'm getting so involved in primaries around the country in the Republican primaries. I want to make sure we have Republican candidates who are conservative but understand the importance of the state of Israel and our relationship with them. I get real nervous about what I hear. The lady, now thank goodness she got beat last week in Texas, but the one lady who was talking, I mean, just crazy stuff. I mean, it was anti-Semitic craziness at ICE centers, putting Zionists in ICE. She said some crazy things. So thank goodness she lost, but here you got this individual in New Jersey. I think it underscores just how radical the left has become, and they now control the Democrat Party.
1: Well, I want you to, you know, by the way, he is backed by Bernie Sanders, AOC, Tammy Duckworth, Hassan Piker, of course, that crazy podcaster, couldn't be more anti-Israel and anti-American, I might add, too. So do you think the House is lost?
6: No, I think we can win. I do. The redistricting actually helped us on balance. It's going to be tough. The environment, you know, it's a little tough, but I think we got to go tell the voters what we've done in the big, beautiful bill, cut their taxes, secure the border. And frankly, I think if we're talking about the fact that this sanctuary jurisdiction and the crime that it now that happens in these jurisdictions, if we're talking about highlighting just how ridiculous the Democrat Party has become, I think we can win. Now, if we're talking about some other things, it's going to be a little tougher. But I do think we can win by highlighting they're crazy, we're not. And you can go every issue, Brian. We've talked about this. The crazy to defund the police, crazy to defund ICE, crazy to have sanctuary jurisdictions where the politicians tell local law enforcement not to work with federal law enforcement in enforcing federal law. Crazy to say men should compete against women in sports. Crazy to shut down the government 40-some days last fall. Shut down ICE here, 90 days this spring. So you can just go issue by issue and talk about how crazy they are. I think that's real important. We go tell the voters, here's the contrast, common sense versus crazy.
1: So yesterday the House, they voted to limit the president and the War Powers Act, four to Republicans defect, and they're basically trying to limit the president's ability to conduct war in Iran. Now, it's got to go through the Senate. If it gets to him, he could always veto, and it's probably not going to get two-thirds of a vote. But I think it just limits the president's ability. Overseas, they don't understand our system. They think the president no longer has the ability to wage war or beginning to erode support. That hurts the negotiation process. I don't get it.
6: Yeah, it's not ideal. You're right. But, you know, my position is the commander in chief, the president's commander in chief, he gets to make these calls. I mean, that's why we have a commander in chief. That's why we have separate and equal branches of government. And it's why the president of the United States is the commander in chief of the armed services. So, that's how it works. Obviously, if there's a formal declaration of war and we're going to make some full commitment to go, you know, troops and everything else, then that's a different question at some point. But that's not where we're at now. And I think the president's done a good job. I agree with the president 100%. The number one objective is you cannot let you cannot let Iran get a nuclear. You just can't let them have nuclear capability. I mean, Brian, I think we may have talked about this. In Iran, wrestling is big. It is one of their key sports. And they took this 19-year-old junior champion because he had protested against the government, and they hung this guy in public. So they said, they're so evil. We don't care if he's one of our star athletes, up-and-coming athletes. We don't care. We're going to send a message. This is how evil they are. They've killed Americans, Israelis, other people around the world, thousands of their own people, including this athlete. That's a regime, and they're going to get a nuclear weapon? No way. So I'm 100% with the president, and I think as long as we keep stressing that and say, President Trump's committed to achieving that objective, I think it's the right thing to do, and we just got to support him.
1: By the way, there was more hangings yesterday. So would you be in support if the president wanted to go back to full-scale war?
6: I'm in support of making sure we achieve the goal. I leave that up to, you know, General Kane, the President Trump as Commander-in-Chief, the Armed Services Secretary Hegseth. They decide the tactics and strategy. The goal, everyone, and my, I mean, I just understand you cannot let this regime, 47 years, done the evil they've done, you cannot let them get a nuclear weapon. And if all our intelligence is telling the administration that they are close, you got to stop them. And so I support the president achieving that, whatever it takes to get to that goal.
1: So I want you to hear some of the sparring that took place. I'm not sure if you were part of it, but Marco Rubio went to the House Foreign Relations Committee, and it was just a circus. Here he is talking with and going back and forth with Democratic Congresswoman Sarah Jacobs. Cut 27.
8: Just like you won't admit President Trump is losing this reckless war of choice, and just like you couldn't admit that the shoes the president bought you were too big.
9: What, I don't know what shoes she's talking about. What is she talking about?
10: Yeah, I don't know about the shoes. I mean, he gave me some Florsheim shoes. They're actually pretty good. They fit fine. I don't know what she's talking about. And maybe that's what she's referring to.
8: Your shoes look very nice today, Mr. Secretary.
9: Well, how can you see them? They're way down here. We're talking about shoes. Are you guys kidding me? I mean, is this the Foreign Affairs Committee or is this like a circus? What is this?
1: Congressman, what's the point, Chairman? What's the point of having him in front of you and just steamrolling all this stuff?
6: I don't get it either. I think Secretary Rubio's done an amazing job. Several jobs. He's done amazing. I mean, he's doing all kinds of things in the administration. I've been so impressed. I was impressed with him when I was the United States Senator, been impressed with him in his work in the administration. He always conducts himself, handles himself, I think, in an amazing way when he comes in front of these committees. And he's funny at some point, too. I think it was maybe the same lady who, same member who asked him about Greenland. And I think his response was, well, for now, you know, they're just having a little fun as well. But a serious guy who's done a tremendous, I think, tremendous work for the country.
1: Yeah, with a bunch of jobs. He must get paid a lot of money. He's got like five salaries.
6: So he might make as much as he's not making as much as Brian Kilmeade. I know that.
1: Yeah,
6: but
1: no
6: he's
1: one
6: doing
1: is.
6: A great job, nonetheless. Yeah,
1: I know Jesse and everybody's so jealous of me. So Congressman, I want to bring you to something else. Al Green, who's an embarrassment to the people he's supposed to represent, thankfully lost his primary, decides to call Mark Wayne Mullen, Homeland Security Secretary. I think as classy a guy as you will ever meet. Listen to this exchange.
11: This was peaceful protest, Mr. Secretary. Racists take offense at peaceful protests. A racist, Mr. Secretary, would do what happened to Ruby.
12: Are you calling me a racist?
11: A racist.
12: I'm asking a question.
11: Reclaiming my time, asking to shut up.
12: That's a pretty.
11: Shut up. It's my time.
12: Excuse I'm not going to let anybody call me a racist, Chairman.
11: I never called him a racist. It's my time.
13: It is a violation of House rules to make statements that might be personally offensive to the president or vice president.
11: I ask that any person who desires to interrupt me shut up.
1: So he says six times to Mark Wayne Mullen to shut up. Come on, Congressman. Yeah, I mean, do you guys have, is there any sense of etiquette? I can understand losing your temper. Six times, it's not losing your temper.
6: No, I know. And it seems like we have far too many members who are focused on getting attention and looking for the viral moment or the YouTube video or the whatever.
1: TikTok.
6: Just do your job. Just like I always like for what it's worth, I tell new members coming in, like, just focus on, you do your job well, you get plenty of attention. You don't have to manufacture it. You don't have to create some moment. Just do your job. Come prepared to committee. Ask the appropriate questions. You can press a witness. But there's an appropriate way to cross-examine someone, and there's a ridiculous way to do it. And it seems like what you've been showing me here are talking about here, Brian, are the ridiculous ways. It just doesn't make sense.
1: I want to get to two things. You want Roger Goodell to come to the Capitol and explain his TV deals, because if you want to watch football, some say you got to get an Amazon subscription now, you got to go get an Apple subscription, and then you got cable subscription. So you have questions to ask him, but I don't think the commissioner of football wants to go and test it.
6: Well, he can't. He's not coming next week, I think he's out of town, and then there's also ongoing litigation. Here's what we know. Constituents, consumers out there, right now, to watch if you want to watch your team play every week, you got streaming, you got cable, you got satellite, you got network. So, excuse me, it's difficult to do so. It's tough to figure out where you got to go to find your team and watch the game. not to mention the cost. I mean, I think estimates are like that there's been some calculations over $1,000 a year. I mean, that's real money for middle class families, of course. So we want to know the 1961 Sports Broadcasting Act, as evidenced in the title, Sports Broadcasting, was designed to allow the league to collude and negotiate price so that you would have a league, so that Green Bay would be in equal treatment to the teams in New York and Chicago and L.A. I get that, but it was for broadcasting, and now we're in a whole different world with streaming and satellite and cable. So, you know, we'll have to see. We're having a hearing next week. And then you have that act and the concerns we have with the antitrust relief we've given the NFL versus what some in college want to do for college sports is have a similar type of agreement. And so there's this tension there. So we're going to have a hearing and talk about all this and find out if there's a solution there.
1: 30 seconds. Just want on Act Blue. They have foreign investment into Act Blue. That's a huge problem for that super PAC, isn't it?
6: Well, if it's happening, and it sure looks like it is, it's illegal. So, and they're raising billions. They're the juggernaut for the Democrat Party. They're raising billions of dollars. And we know that when we deposed, our committee brought in five of their people, four who had quit Act Blue after 24 election, one who was fired. They all took the fifth. They wouldn't answer any questions. And now we're bringing in the CEO who's in a fight with their old law firm because their old law firm said to her, the response you gave to Congress may have misrepresented things, which is a nice way of saying you lied to Congress. So we'll see when they come in next week.
1: Chairman Jim Jordan, guys, very explosive time on Capitol Hill. Not a dull moment. Congressman, thanks so much.
6: You bet, Brian. Thank you, buddy.
1: All right, we'll take a short time out. Come back. Bottom of the hour, RNC Chair Joe Gruters. Don't move.
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6: 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Damaging winds, thunderstorms, flash floods, hurricanes. The WALG Weather Center gives you accurate, up-to-date weather forecasts and storm information. 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
8: It's time for Farm and Ranch headlines on the Southeast AgNet. I'm Tyron Spearman reporting. Well, peanut farmers are trying to get the rest of this crop planted in. Only about 65% of the peanuts were in the ground this week, and the conditions are too wet in Georgia, Florida, and Alabama to finish right now. We're showing on exports. They're trying to increase exports because of the pileup of peanuts from last year's crop. They're showing now that through March of this year, exports are at 315,000 metric tons. That's an increase of 2% over the same period last year. We continue to think that exports this year should increase 6-7%. Mexico and China were the only two major countries that were up with an increase. Mexico was up 18. China has come back into the market with 42% increase over last year. Canada was down 15, European Union down 44%, United Kingdom down 26, and Japan down 10%. But the peanut market is overall an increase of 2%. On peanut butter had a decreased export volume this year, down 10%. Mexico and Canada were the top buyers.
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12: Hey, got Joe Gruter's coming up next. 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Streamed on Fox Nation. Right now, our last show over in Reno, Nevada, I think you'll love it. It's now archived on Fox Nation. So it's, you know, every time you're on stage, it's different. So you'll get that dynamic. And it's the first time we ever did it in the daytime. And then gradually, as the show went on, the sun set and it ended up being night. And it was outdoors. So not easy. I wouldn't say it's hard. But I would say it is very, very different. So, well, we're looking at all that. So when we come back, the RNC has got the money, but they have history against them when it comes to holding on to the House and the Senate. Although the Senate is going to be a harder lift for I think, Democrats. Much harder. In fact, it wasn't even expected. But there are certain seats that are going to be challenging. There's a story today that now John Husted is trailing in Ohio, a state that Donald Trump won by 11 points. When you have states like that in play, I don't think Texas is necessarily going to be in play. When you have to defend states like that, that's when things get really dicey. We'll see, though. Long way to go.

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1: City of Albany considering installing red light cameras at several intersections in the city. That from Liz Kennedy.
2: The proposal comes in the middle of a new red speed study that documented almost 4,000 potential red light violations at six Albany intersections. Drivers who run red lights would face a $70 civil fine. Many residents and the city's police chief, Michael Pursley, say they support the proposal and welcome the cameras.
1: Savannah Chatham County school leaders trying to make up for millions of dollars in this year's budget. WTOC reports the deficit has grown to just over $6 million so far. Superintendent Denise Watts tells WTOC that increased expenses, legislative changes, and declining enrollment are all factors in the shortfall. Board members must work on passing a budget by the end of this month. DeKalb County's district attorney is suing to fight a new law that makes metro elections nonpartisan. DA Sherry Boston announced a legal challenge against a ruling that targets five metro counties that she calls unconstitutional. Boston previously said Republicans are just trying to hide their party affiliation from voters. Governor Brian Kemp just signed the bill into law last month that would make races for local offices in Gwinnett, DeKalb, Fulton, Clayton, and Cobb counties nonpartisan. A Roswell teacher accused of sexually assaulting a teen. Officers arrested 55-year-old Amanda Katz for improper sexual conduct with a 16-year-old. They reportedly met multiple times for encounters off campus since 2025. Atlanta listed as one of the top 10 most forgetful cities in the U.S. That according to Uber, which ranked Atlanta ninth in the 2026 Lost and Found Index. I'm Scott Kimbler.
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11: Mostly sunny, a little breezy again across southwest Georgia as we move through the day. High around 82. Tonight, mostly clear, low 60. Partly cloudy tomorrow, high 85. Partly cloudy on Saturday, then showers and thunderstorms back in Sunday. From the Georgia Weather Net, I'm meteorologist KJ Allen.
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1: Hey, we are back. RNC Chair Joe Gruters joins us now. Joe, great to see you. Your thoughts?
2: Hey, Brian, thanks for having me on.
1: What's your takeaway from primary day? I know the president had a phenomenal record, only lost one race by percentage points of the people he endorsed. But your thoughts, your takeaway right now as you look at the matchups?
2: Listen, we're excited. We're getting our conservative warriors ready to go, and we're getting our lineup for November, and we're getting the matchups that we're looking for. I mean, if you look at some of these races, I mean, look at the Zach Nunn race where he's going against the Wicked Witch of Woke. I mean, we're getting all the primetime candidates that we want to run against. I think we're ready to go, and listen, we're ready to do battle, and we're going to carry that flag of our candidates all the way to November.
1: Let's take a look at the Senate if we could. Looks like John Husted, there's a big story today. He's trailing in Ohio, a state that Donald Trump won by 11 points against Sherrod Brown. Your thoughts about how much money you're going to have to pour in there?
2: Yeah, listen, it's going to cost some money, but I'm confident that Senator Husted's going to win. You got to remember, he hasn't been on the ballot in years. He's been successful. He was appointed by the governor there to take the vice president's place. And what's going to happen there is once we start spending the money, you'll see those poll numbers naturally go up. He's going against a guy who was in public service there for decades, and he has a record to run on. It's not a good one. He's a radical leftist that's not the right candidate for Ohio. We're going to be able to explain that story, and Husted's going to do a good job. I'm not worried about Ohio.
1: Well, when you talk about what's happening in Texas, some say you have to spend between $50 and $100 million because Ken Paxton's going to take harder to drag across the finish line against Tallarico than Cornyn would.
2: Texas is a ruby red state. He won by 400,000 votes in the primary. He's won statewide before, I think the last time by double digits. Paxton can win. I mean, look at Ted Cruz. He's a good conservative representing Texas. They always say they're going to make this a race, and we always end up winning. I have full faith and confidence in Paxton's ability to win that race. We're going to be there every step of the way, but if it costs us a little bit more money, we'll spend it. But we're very confident in Paxton's ability to get it done. He was here. I met with him the other day. And we talked about strategy, talked about what we're going to do together to make sure he's going to be successful.
1: So yesterday we had Graham Plattner, who saw him on Capitol Hill trying to secure his Democratic support after a series of really disturbing allegations about his background of sexting. We know what he's actually said and posted on Reddit, and we know about the Nazi tattoo. And suddenly an 8-point deficit for Susan Collins is down to 4. Make sense of Maine for me, Joe. With primary is Tuesday.
2: Susan Collins is the ultimate survivor. I mean, every poll that in the last 3 cycles that she's been up, it's had her down 12, 8, and 8, and she always ends up winning by a decent, comfortable margin. Plattner is a completely disqualifying candidate on the left, but that's what the Democrats have been giving us. And you could thank Mamdani, you could thank AOC and Bernie Sanders, who has been inspiring these far leftist radicals to run for these seats, and they're winning. And they're winning, and then it's a dream candidate for Collins to run against. We're very, you know, I'm grateful that we get a, you know, and it's not all the stuff that you've seen. It's not over. There's more stuff coming out where if you look at Susan Collins, she represents the mainstream middle America, and she represents Maine well. I think that our matchups across the board are looking better and better, and it gives us a real chance to hold the majorities coming up.
1: All right, so when asked, are you standing by Plattner? Here's what AOC said. Cut 5.
3: The Democrats abandoned Graham Plattner after these messages came out, these sexually explicit messages he sent to women.
4: You know, I haven't waded into that primary. I don't believe the primary has occurred yet. So I would kind of, you know, again, I don't wait in on that. I haven't waited in that race.
1: Here's Elizabeth Warren, cut 6.
5: What about his conduct, though? You have to be concerned about his conduct, don't you?
6: No. The people of Maine are dealing every single day with economic issues that are flattening them against the wall.
5: Aren't you worried about more coming out about his past that could damage his chances?
6: What I'm worried about is another day of war in Iran.
7: Are these accusations disturbing to you?
6: What is disturbing to me is what's happening in this economy and how right now the Republicans just sign off on it.
1: So Nazi tattoos and abusing women and verbally abusing women, talking about how if they're raped, you know, stop drinking, and taking a Purple Heart recipient and saying he should have been killed by the Taliban. And now we find out he's sexting with at least six women. Does it matter because we're in Iran and she thinks we're losing?
2: Yeah, listen, Plattner's a sinking ship. They know it. That's why they don't want to say anything positive about him. But this is the Democrat Party of today. They surround themselves with these radical woke leftists who, you know, have all these issues and who are Nazis, who are communists. And it's amazing the candidates that they're putting up versus when you look at our candidates and who the president's endorsed. You had it right at the beginning where he's basically undefeated. He is undefeated in the congressional races. And you look at the candidates we're putting up, these are candidates that could win these districts. They're going to be well-funded. And so all these things combined gives us the momentum and the real opportunity to win.
1: What about the affordability, Joe? The president says it's temporary with Iran, but people are paying a lot for gas. Farmers are paying a lot for fertilizer if they can get it. Airlines are cutting back on flights. And Joe Gruter says running the RNC with the RNC has the House, the Senate, and president. They're saying it's your guys' fault.
2: Yeah, listen, people forget how much gas was under Biden. It was more under then than with the conflict that we're experiencing now with Iran. And I talked to Trump. I was with the president last week at the White House, and we were talking about the affordability issue specifically. And he knows it's an issue. He feels for the American people. He wants to get prices down. He wants to get gas prices down. And he's trying to make sure that we have a successful outcome in Iran. Then he's going to get out, and he says, Joe, he says, listen, we're going to make sure prices come down for gas. His focus has been on affordability since day one. That, of course, that's why he went after the no tax on tips, overtime, and Social Security. That's why he's bringing in record investments to make sure he can protect the American workers, not only today, but for years to come. But he has empathy for the Americans that are experiencing the pain. And what I want to tell people is, that, listen, short-term pain for long-term gain. We're going to get out of this. The world will be better off. And I'm thankful that we have a president that's willing to make some of these tough decisions, regardless of the short-term political risks that are out there.
1: Well, so in terms of money, I think you guys are dramatically outraising the DNC. What is your target goal?
2: Well, listen, we have, I think, $125 million in the bank. I think the DNC has minus four. Where this is really going to play out is when the coordinated campaign limits comes in to play, and that's going to allow us to fully direct and coordinate with our House and Senate candidates, and it's going to allow us to spend at the candidate rate, which is going to be a complete game changer. People have no idea what a big deal that is. It's a great time to be chairman of the party because we're going to be in command. We're in well positioned to use it to our benefit. And the DNC is asleep at the wheel. Thank goodness for us. But it's not just the RNC. It's the entire collective on our side, all the resources we have. And I go back to we have the right candidates in these races. We have the resources we need. This is going to be the first cycle. People don't know this either. The Democrats almost always outspend us as a collective. This is going to be the first cycle that we actually spend on parity with the Democrats or outspend them. And then, of course, we have the president and his messaging and the fact that he's the best showman that's ever lived. And he's going to go out there and barnstorm the country. We're down to 20 competitive House seats. We're about five U.S. Senate seats. He's going to go to these districts. You saw him up in Congressman Lawler's district last week. I think he's going to be in Pennsylvania soon. He's going to keep on pounding the pavement all the time to make sure these candidates win.
1: All right, so let's talk about California before we go. Why do they need a week to count ballots? I mean, what can you do as the RNC chair? I don't care who wins, but we just want the right person to win. Everybody gets a ballot. They take a week to count it. Come on, Joe.
2: It's out of control. The Democrats are cheating. They cheat every day. The RNC has spent 2 years fighting this. We actually have one of the biggest Supreme Court cases in the history of the party. I think we're going to win it. Hopefully, a decision comes out. It may even come down today. But it's our Watson versus RNC case. It will make Election Day, Election Day. The fact that they can count ballots and send ballots out 7 days after Election Day is completely mind-boggling. It's only allowed because they're trying to cheat. We're putting a stop to it. We sued. I think we're going to win, and it's going to be a massive change. You know, Brian, there's 14 states and the District of Columbia, maybe 13 states right now that count ballots after Election Day. And some of these states will have these elections open until they win. We saw this in California with some of these House races. We saw this in some of these other states. This has given them the opportunity to go out there and cheat after the fact, after they can't win. And if we win this, it's going to be a massive victory for good, and it's just another way we're going to stop the Democrats from cheating. We have 150 lawsuits right now in 32 different states. And I say, you want to know where we spend a lot of our money? Think about 150 lawsuits, those clocks ticking. And we're doing that because we're being proactive in our approach, and we're going everywhere to make sure we stop these guys from cheating. Because if we didn't, they would cheat on everything. But this is egregious. And the fact that they can count ballots and it keeps on going is, to me, disgusting.
1: So 60% voters in, only 60. Steve Hilton's up by 2 points on Javier Becerra, a failed HHS secretary and a terrible congressman. Tom Steyer, $212 million he spent individually. He's got 19% of the vote. So when it comes to a one-on-one matchup, they say Steve Hilton's only got maybe a 10 to 20% chance of winning. What can you do for him, knowing that if you're too conservative or too tight to Trump, that'll actually hurt you in California?
2: Listen, Steve, he's a phenomenal candidate. I think he has a story to tell. And listen, a lot of the Republicans, I was talking to somebody yesterday who lived in California. I was saying, how is Steve Hilton doing? What are we going to do to win? And she told me that she moved to North Carolina last year. Not only her, but 20 of her friends left too. A lot of conservatives have left California. But what we have to do is and what Steve has to continue to do is show that contrast. Decline is an option. Spencer Pratt has put it perfectly. Some of those ads that they're running out there, they don't have to live in filth. They could have, you know, a future. They could have safe streets. They could have clean streets. They just have to vote for it. And Steve Hilton's going to have to make that contrast with the left-wing liberals out there and hopefully attract enough independent voters to join the Republicans to put him in office. We're going to be there to help him. We already have staffers on the ground, and we're going to do what we can.
1: All right. And so you talk about you just mentioned the mayor's race. So you have Bass with 35, Pratt with 30, and Rahman with 20 or 23, it looks like.

0: job of exposing the what's out there. And again, it's all about contrast, giving people a choice, saying you have options. Decline is a choice. We could do things right. Let's move forward and let's clean it up and make things better.
1: Do you feel it's your job to recruit candidates like him?
0: 100%. I think that's one of the most important things. And that's going to be the big difference maker in this cycle. We have recruited candidates across the country, and we don't get involved in primaries. But what we do do is we find candidates that can win, that are good candidates. We give them off to the White House and James Blair, and then ultimately the president. These guys go vet them and make sure they're the right candidates. And then if they endorse them, I say if the president endorses you, it's like a golden ticket. You go right to the front. Obviously, in these congressional races, undefeated. He is the leader of our party. They're picking candidates that can win. And on the left, they're allowing it to play out. And these radical leftists are getting nominated. And yes, as a result, some of these races are going from toss up or lean R to likely R. It's because of the fact that we have the right candidates, and it's the fact that they have candidates that can't win.
1: All right. Thanks so much, Joe. I know you got a busy job and it's going to be a sprint over the next 6 months. I say this. I don't think people say the House is lost. We're still in play. I don't think either is none done yet. I don't think you've locked up the Senate. I don't think you've lost the House. When the doors
0: Brian,
1: are closed,
0: we're gonna win.
1: And there's no, I know you what you want, but when the doors are closed and the cameras are off and the jacket's off and the tie is loose and you talk to the RNC, do you believe the game still has to be played yet in both chambers?
0: Oh, yeah, we're fighting every single day. We're building the massive ground operation, massive election integrity operation, just like we did in the last cycle. I spent 23 years as a chairman. I think organizing is the way to go. We've done a lot of things that haven't been done before, and we're going to use that organization, use all the other advantages that we have, and I think we're going to crush these guys. I think we're going to defy history. I think it's going to be the fifth time in 150 years that the majority party holds on. It's going to be the first time outside of some monumental event, and we're going to do it because we have the best president of the United States. He's working every day, and we have a party that believes in him. We're united, and we have the right candidates to make it happen.
1: So a couple of things, last thing before we go. How many House seats do you think are in play? And the DNC would probably agree with whatever number you have, because how many do you actually think are in play? 35?
0: 20 seats.
1: 20 seats. So that's it.
0: And that's it. And we're starting, because of redistricting, we're starting with, let's say, 210, 211, 212 safe Republican seats. So we need to win six out of the 20 seats remaining to hold the majority. When you think of it like that, we're not talking about 10 years ago, there was 100 competitive races. Now we're down to 20 seats. We have better candidates. We have more money. We have the president. We're going to crush these guys.
1: And you just got Alabama, got another couple of seats out of Alabama redistricting. All right, Joe, you got your hands full, but it's very interesting talking to you. I love getting into the strategy of it all, and you let our audience get inside that. We appreciate it. Thanks, Joe.
0: Thanks, Brian. Bye-bye.
1: Back in a moment.
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12: It was a tie game with about 2:15 to go. Just what was the difference in those last 2 minutes?
13: I think just sticking together. Wasn't really our night. Wasn't really my night most of the night. But we kept finding a way, kept chipping away. I just like how resilient we were tonight.
12: Yeah, you guys were down 14 in the third quarter. Just what started to turn things around?
13: Honestly, just think of chemistry. Just knowing that we have each other's back. There's a lot of things, X's and O's wise, we could have done better. But I think most importantly, our togetherness really was really the biggest difference.
12: What's going to be your mindset as you start thinking about game two?
13: We got to go back and just watch the things we could do better. It's a long journey, but I think we have there's a lot of things that we can do better.
14: So Jalen Brunson was unbelievable. 30 points, hurt his ankle, hurt his knee in the first half. Didn't know if he was coming back out, and got off to a relatively slow start after hitting a first three. It ends up with 30 points. The guy's 6'2", going through the middle, through Victor Wembanyama, who is 7'5". He ends up with 26 points. Here's what he said about the home loss. Cut 46.
15: Every team guards differently, you know. I'm going to figure it out. I was bad tonight. It's not more complicated than that.
16: You guys were up 12 or 14, whatever it was, midway through the third. When did you feel like things were slipping a little? Was it quick, or was it they just started making more shots? Was it something just simple?
15: No, it was quick, I think. I think we let that one go.
14: Maybe.
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21: Maybe this weekend. I'm Therese Crowley, Fox News. President Trump says a peace deal with Iran might not happen, or it may this weekend, and defines the ceasefire as when you're shooting more moderately. Fox's Griff Jenkins.
22: Despite Iranian reports that peace talks have ceased, the president says talks are actually going pretty well and that a deal may soon be at hand.
23: The negotiation itself has gone very well, actually. Very well.
24: Mr. President.
23: It could happen. I mean, if it happens, and it might not happen, you know, who knows? But if it happens, it could happen like over the weekend.
22: Meanwhile, in a sign of growing GOP frustrations on Capitol Hill, 4 House Republicans joined Democrats in passing a war powers resolution rebuking the president's war in Iran. That now heads to the Senate. But if it passes in the Senate, you can bet that it will be vetoed at the president's desk.
21: And meet the president's veto pen. California is still counting primary votes from Tuesday. Republican governor frontrunner Steve Hilton says therein lies the problem.
25: This election system that they've created here is just another monument to their uselessness, another version of high-speed rail.
21: Fox's Madeline Rivera says Republicans Hilton and L.A. mayoral candidate Spencer Pratt are still holding leads with their agenda for change.
26: The latest numbers from the Associated Press show Hilton with about 28% of the vote. Democrat Javier Becerra is in second place at nearly 26%, and fellow Democrat Tom Steyer is in third place with roughly 20%. But millions of votes still need to be counted, which, of course, could change the results. And part of the delay is because so many people in California vote by mail, and those ballots, of course, take longer to receive, verify, and count. Hilton is frustrated. So the uncounted ballots could lean Democratic, but Hilton thinks he'll maintain his lead because people are hungry for change.
21: The count could take weeks in all. 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
27: 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Here she comes.
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21: President Trump names his next attorney general.
0: During a dinner at the White House, President Trump announced plans to formally nominate Todd Blanche to serve as attorney general.
1: I'm instructing Dan and everybody else that's involved in that very complicated process, which is going to go, I think, very quickly, that we are going to make him permanent attorney general.
0: Blanche is Trump's former personal lawyer who represented him during his hush money trial in 2024, in which Trump was found guilty of 34 felony counts. The president's choice of Blanche, who was the deputy to Attorney General Pam Bondi before she was fired from the job, comes amid criticism of Blanche over the rollout of a settlement of Trump's lawsuit against the IRS that included a $1.8 billion anti-weaponization fund. Tanya J. Powers, Fox News.
21: That fund has now been dropped, and with that hurdle clear, the Senate about to hold one of its votaramas to begin the process of funding CBP and ICE without any Democrats' help. After Homeland Secretary Mark Wayne Mullen issued a warning about pulling customs agents from airports in sanctuary cities.
2: If sanctuary cities don't play ball, he's open to pulling CBP customs agents from their airports. By the way, he also pushed back on Democrats who claim DHS attacked ICE protesters at that facility over in New Jersey. Meantime, Democrats repeated their calls to not only abolish ICE, but to dismantle DHS as well. The upper chamber slated to kick off a marathon session that Republicans hope will end in the passage of some $70 billion in funding for ICE and CBP over the next 3 years.
21: Fox's Kevin Cork. The other hurdle removed was President Trump's priority for security funding for the White House ballroom. Homeland Secretary Mark Wayne Mullen says plans are on track to have the border wall built by this time next year, from the Pacific Ocean to the Gulf of America, with contracts out by the end of this month. I'm Therese Crowley. This is Fox News.
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7: Mostly sunny, a little breezy again across southwest Georgia as we move through the day. High around 82. Tonight, mostly clear, low 60. Partly cloudy tomorrow, high 85. Partly cloudy on Saturday, then showers and thunderstorms back in Sunday. From the Georgia Weather Net, I'm meteorologist KJ Allen.
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0: from the Fox News Radio studios in Midtown Manhattan, giving you opinions and facts with a positive outlook. It's Brian Kilmeade.
1: All right, from 48th and 6th in Midtown Manhattan, heard around the country, around the world, it's a Brian Kilmeade show. We're watching a lot of moving parts today. The president's going to sign an executive order refueling coal. We need it for energy, and he says we have a clean way of doing it, and he's getting everyone behind it. So that's gonna put some jet fuel to it. We're also going to discuss what's going on with AI in the executive order, because it's got a lot. That has a lot of ramifications. This hour, I'll be joined by Senator Roger Wicker, and with me in studio right now is Dr. Kevin Roberts, the Heritage Foundation president. Kevin, great to see you.
2: Good to see you live and in person, Brian.
1: I know. Can you believe it? First off, what is your takeaway on, and I'm worried for the country, I forget about Republican, Democrat, of the left-wing zealots that are emerging on the left right now?
2: Yeah, I see the same way. I mean, let's put Republican and Democrat off to the
1: Absolutely.
2: Side. You and I both grew up at a time when there were not only common sense Democrats, but Democrats that conservative people like you and me and your audience could vote for, right? I grew up in the Deep South. Democrats were pro-life. They were pro-gun. Now it isn't just that they're not those things. These are Democrats who want to change the human person. They hate the United States. And the problem for us as a civilization, put the election off to the side, is that these people are as crazy as Marx and Lenin themselves, and they're winning elections, as you know all too well here in New York City.
1: So one of these candidates, as we were just going over in a previous hour, who was basically an interpreter for the Blind Sheikh, and for people that don't know, in New York City, the Blind Sheikh not only plotted and planned 93 bombing, but he wanted to blow up the Lincoln Tunnel, the George Washington Bridge, and the Midtown Tunnel, and they had plans to do it. Thankfully, it was unwound. This was his interpreter. Now he is in a bright blue district, wins the primary by at least 10 points, and is likely, as a doctor, he's a doctor, and who just served in Gaza at a hospital volunteering where there were tunnels underneath where Hamas was using. And now he looks like he's going to be serving in Congress.
2: Yeah, this is a guy who ought to be investigated, not be on the cusp of being in Congress. It's very likely because of the district that he will be elected. You know, you and I over the years, Brian, have talked about, you know, what's upstream of this. In other words, what's the origins of this kind of nonsense? It's our terrible education system. You know, it isn't just that we have put poor kids of all ethnic backgrounds in zip code discrimination and bad schools where they aren't learning math, they aren't learning reading. It's that in addition to that, we've used those schools and this noble promise we make to the American people, we're going to educate everybody well, and we've indoctrinated them. And so that's why someone like this joker in New Jersey could have this profile, this proximity to the Blind Sheikh, and actually win the Democrat primary by 10 points.
1: So here is his name is Adam Homowy, and he's a doctor, U.S. Army veteran, and Democrat nominee. So here he goes. He spent time at a Gaza hospital, which Israeli officials said was connected to tunnel activity during the Israel-Hamas war. Who else was there? Sinwar. That's where he was killed. People backing him up, Bernie Sanders, AOC. Tammy Duckworth said her life was saved by him. So let's just assume that he, in battle that he did his job. But what he did when he's not at battle is even more problematic. His explanation for being with the Blind Sheikh, who, by the way, was prosecuted by our own Andy McCarthy, was he was just an old man that needed help. Nobody describes him as an old man that needed help. Cut eight.
3: 30 years ago, he's a well-known person in the community. He, you know, spoke all over New Jersey, and he was a blind old man that, you know, people, you know, volunteered when he needed, you know, some kind of service because he couldn't take care of himself. And so that's kind of all the association is. There was nothing back then, and there's nothing now.
1: I don't know. They could have called a general service. He didn't have to be his interpreter, go to court with him and defend him in court.
2: He had free will, and the distance that he's trying to create now really belies the truth. I mean, this is something that you wish could be taken care of in the general election. It's highly unlikely because what's happening as the Democrat Party nominates more and more of these radical leftists is that the rank and file voters in the Democrat Party, even if they think that this is ridiculous, that he's the nominee, are more willing to vote for people like him or, for that matter, James Tallarico. the guy who says there are six genders. Where? In the state of Texas. This isn't Hawaii. It's not California. It's not New Jersey. In the state of Texas, the point is, it isn't unfortunately limited just to this guy who probably should be investigated for sedition. It is something that is a huge trend. We see it in Washington all the time, and it worries me deeply, even if you put the labels of Republican and Democrat off to the side.
1: And then when you look what's going on in Maine, now suddenly Susan Collins trailing by 8. We know she's underpolled. Everybody knows it. She's never winning a poll before she wins an election. She's the last senator in the Northeast that's a Republican. So people that are saying, well, who cares? It matters a lot, because you need a moderate in there or center left in there, or you just lose a seat. That's probably going to happen when Susan Collins after this cycle, unless something radically changes. But she's running against a guy that just got caught in a sexting scandal, and that's not the worst of it. Telling a Purple Heart recipient should have died, talking about seeing a film, horrible things about women. If they don't want to be raped, stop drinking. So they're still, he's still getting backing from everybody, or they're just ignoring it. Listen to AOC, cut 5.
4: The Democrats abandoned Graham Plattner after these messages came out, these sexually explicit messages he sent to women.
5: You know, I haven't waded into that primary. I don't believe the primary has occurred yet. So I would kind of, you know, again, I don't wade in on that. I haven't waded in that race.
1: Is that a good explanation for someone who wants to be president?
2: No, and I'm sitting here chuckling, because if you read between the lines, I think that's AOC saying in so many words, I'm trying to get as far away from this guy as possible. And of course, imagine if that guy were on our side at Heritage, Brian, he would be toast. But I want to underscore something that you said about Senator Collins. To state the obvious, her voting record, according to our Heritage Action scorecard, is not very conservative. But we are so grateful for her for two reasons. Sure. The point that you made, she's the most conservative person who can be elected there. But the second thing, I think it's really important for us to emphasize this in America 250 as we try to be unabashed conservatives at Heritage, but also be civil about how we talk about things. She's a gentle lady. She's a stateswoman. She really is. And so we have some disagreements sometimes. It's never personal. It's always professional. And to her credit and her staff's credit, she always listens. It's really important for strident conservatives who say, well, we can let Senator Collins go away, realize we have to have that vote in order to get good legislation passed.
1: Right. And we'll see what's going to happen, because they got a big decision to make by Tuesday, because they say the word is just about everyone that it's going to get worse for him. So with the Nazi tattoo, you wouldn't think it's going to get worse. But he said, oh, I got drunk. How many people, you know, get drunk, get a tattoo, and leave it? Or get drunk and get a tattoo?
2: Well, and then, you know, all of this nonsense about, you know, this guy being on this sordid website for teenagers dressed only in a towel. I mean, you say, what could be worse? But the chatter in Washington, for what it's worth this morning, is that there's another shoe to drop today or tomorrow. And it'll be interesting to see if AOC or Schumer or Bernie or Senator Warren actually continue to basically stand up for this guy, or if they're going to cut bait.
1: So evidently, the Wall Street Journal is reporting that behind the scenes, Bernie says, is it flat out, is it going to get worse? He said, no, that's it. Plattner also said that there's nothing else. Elizabeth Warren also attended the meeting, followed up and said there was a big difference between marital issues and allegations of sexual assault. The people said Plattner agreed and denied any credible allegations of assault were forthcoming. Went on to say, it's not a secret. I've had a messy, complicated life, he told the senators. One of the people said the worst of the rumors we've all heard are not true.
2: Well,
1: I don't know. Tell me what that is.
2: Time will tell.
1: Yeah.
2: I guess the point is, to your great point, we already know enough to know that this guy should not be on the cusp of joining the U.S. Senate.
1: So there's a few things boiling out there. First off, first story in Mediaite today is that Sherrod Brown is now leading John Husted in Ohio, a state that the president won by 11 points. Kevin Roberts, does that concern you about the trend? Because you lose the Senate, the president's not going to get anybody confirmed, let alone a Supreme Court justice.
2: Yeah, it's concerning. You know, I was talking to Senator Husted a couple months ago.
1: He's a great guy.
2: He's a tremendous guy. We're lucky to have him in the Senate. Very thoughtful guy on policy. So I hope he stays there a long time for that reason. But I was talking to him, and he was concerned about the race a couple of months ago. The good news is, as you said, that this is an increasingly red state. President Trump remains relatively popular. I think what's going for Senator Husted is that Vivek Ramaswamy, who's also in a tight race for the governorship, actually looks like he's got a slight lead. In that same poll, he's down by one, but the polls that we're seeing show that both of them, Ramaswamy and Husted, are actually doing better. I think that by the time we get to Labor Day, if two things happen, that they're going to be okay, and that in fact the Republicans will hold the Senate. You know that Heritage full throat supports the Iran incursion by the president. We also know that there are economic and potential political consequences if it's still going on Election Day. I think the president has earned the benefit of the doubt to land this plane. I think he's going to do so in Iran in a satisfactory way that shows we've denuded the Iranian military by 20 years. If we do that and we have Congress actually pass an economic recovery agenda, what we call the American Opportunity Agenda at Heritage this summer, as they go into the August recess, I think Husted will be fine. I think Mike Rogers, the Republican nominee in Michigan, actually is a sleeper candidate for a Senate pickup. And I think some of the embattled incumbents, like Senator Collins, not because of anything she's done wrong, because of the nature of Maine, actually could end up winning their races. The Republicans might pick up a seat or two.
1: Now, Democrats feel as confident in North Carolina. Should they be?
2: They should. And it's not because I want to endorse Roy Cooper, which I would never do, but it's just a recognition that he, the Democrat nominee, two-term governor, is a very successful statewide candidate. Michael Whatley, the Republican candidate, great guy, as you know, really solid candidate. But between the fact that North Carolina is a purple state for all intents and purposes, Roy Cooper has won a couple of statewide elections and remains popular, I think that's one where the Republicans are going to have to do a lot of investing.
1: Handicap Georgia for me.
2: Georgia, I actually think, is, we shouldn't call it a sleeper state for Republicans, because it still is, leans to be a red state. I think that there is a real decent shot that the Republican nominee wins there. John Ossoff, although I disagree with everything about him and his politics, has done a very good job, as some of these other radical leftists have, of presenting himself as a moderate. But I think there's going to be enough money for advertising to prove that that hasn't been the case when you look at his record. So as I look at the map, Brian, bottom line, I see a couple of pickup opportunities for Republicans, and I see some of these races where we're trying to hold a seat. For example, the new Republican nominee for the Senate in Texas, Ken Paxton, I actually think is going to win by at least 6 points because of the radicalism of the Democrat nominee.
1: Kevin, can you stick around?
2: Absolutely.
1: I will take a short time out and come back. A lot more to talk about, including what's happening with the President of the United States and what he should do next in Iran. We'll go a little bit deeper, because the word is that the Iranians have said, okay, we'll come together and we'll get the uranium out that's been buried after since 2025. We'll see how that goes and see if anyone on the Iranian side wants to dispute that, like they seem to always do, because they're fighting with each other even more than they're disagreeing with us. Don't move.
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4: In Ag News from Southeast AgNet, through language in the One Big Beautiful Bill Act, an increase in base acreage addition and allocation is set to be underway. Undersecretary for Farm Production and Conservation, Richard Fordyce, explains how the USDA works to determine additional base acreage for farm safety net programs.
5: 30 million additional base acres will be allocated across the country. And right now, FSA, they're in the process of finalizing what we're calling a history dig, understanding the number of acres planted in what crops from 2019 to 2023. 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At that point, the landowner will be notified of additional base acres that they're eligible to add to their farming business.
4: Undersecretary Fordyce also highlights important parts of the farm safety net base acreage determination that farm landowners and operators should know.
5: 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Additional base acres mean you have additional acres that are eligible for our primary safety net programs, ARC and PLC.
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7: The more you listen, the more you'll know. It's Brian Kilmeade.
0: So the president's got it tough with Kevin Roberts, the Heritage Foundation. And Kevin, president's got a tough decision to make. He says he's talking to some elements with Iran, and there's no doubt about it. Economically, they feel the enormous pressure. And I hear from everyone, this blockade on the blockade has been unbelievably effective, and blowing out engine rooms of ships that try to beat it have been great. Every time they try to hit us, we're able to fight that off. And then they go and hit the Gulf states, which is not good either. But the president's got to make a decision, and he knows it. Here he is yesterday, cut 12.
8: The negotiation itself has gone very well, actually. Very well.
9: Mr. President.
8: It could happen. I mean, if it happens, and it might not happen, you know, who knows? But if it happens, it could happen like over the weekend.
0: What do you think is going to happen?
10: Look, I have to start by saying this from a historian's point of view. I think Donald Trump is already one of our historically great presidents, just in terms of legacy, especially in this second term. And because of what he's done in foreign policy, he approaches this, as you know so well, Brian, not really wanting to intervene in these situations, but just being overwhelmed by the injustice and the evil of a regime like Iran. And so I give him tremendous, tremendous credit for having the courage to do what he's done. And I'm very supportive, as we are at Heritage. Having said that, there's this other good that's competing on the calendar, and it has to do with the midterms. And it's because there are real economic consequences of this particular conflict that are beginning to show themselves or manifest themselves in public opinion surveys. I happen to think there's still time to land this plane. Our experts at Heritage say if the war ended today, that we've already denuded Iran's military by 20 years. We would love for the whole thing to be complete, right?
0: 3 years they cannot make manufactured. They cannot make ballistic missiles for 3 years.
10: Yeah, that's right. And look, this is a win. No doubt about it. It would. We have to also recognize that he's having to negotiate, in essence, with the devil. And so if you decapitate the Iranian regime, which we've done in essence twice, what that system does is regenerate those 86 slots in that Supreme Council that they have. That's the reality that Trump is dealing with. But look, again, to give him credit and congratulations, he's a great negotiator. I think this president of all of our modern presidents has earned the benefit of the doubt to have the summer to figure this out. And so the Republicans in particular, who voted for that ridiculous war powers resolution, ought to be embarrassed of themselves. Because first of all, the executive has authority, as we've said at Heritage for 53 years, to wage war for quite a while. But the real point is this peace negotiation is close. It's been close for weeks. Let the president land the plane. And let's also sit back just to make one concluding point, Brian, and know that when the president has concluded this conflict, he's going to get back to focusing on the economy and his policies, especially this term. Thinking about Treasury Secretary Scott Bessent, Kevin Warsh at the Fed, they are going to generate real economic growth. I think what his base is saying is, sir, we love you. We support you. We, of course, support our military. We want this very good conflict to come to an end so we can get you back focused on the economy. He's going to figure that out. It's only early June.
0: Right. And Cuba's going to be next. And that's going to be maybe people be indifferent about that. It's transformational. It's going to give our first time to have no Chinese or Russian footprint in our hemisphere. Really. I mean, it's unbelievable what's happened in Central and South America. But that's not the most sexy thing you vote on. I get it. In November, do you expect the debate stage in 28 to be as crowded as the Democratic debate stage? Do Republicans be as crowded as the Democrats? Or is it just going to be JD alone?
10: Yeah, there will probably be a few more candidates in addition to the vice president. I take Secretary Rubio's, take him at his word. He's a good man, has been a great leader, that he's not going to run if the vice president does.
0: I thoroughly believe that.
10: I completely believe that, knowing Rubio. And so I think you could have a couple of niche candidates. You're always going to have that. But I think if the Iran conflict comes to a conclusion and people have 2.5 years to realize, oh my gosh, this administration deserves so much credit for establishing real peace in the world, to say nothing of what's happened in our own backyard in Latin America already, potentially in Cuba. And very importantly, Brian, the economy begins to roar, as our chief economist, Dr. E.J. Antoni, says it will once the conflict has come to a conclusion. Then I think that the vice president walks to the nomination.
0: Where is immigration now? The Minneapolis optics weren't great, but I understand the approach. I think Mark Wayne Mullen's an unbelievable choice. Great. But what do you think? What do the polls tell you about illegal immigration?
10: That the administration's a victim of its own success. that they've been entirely categorically successful in closing the southern border, zero border crossings. And they've even been modestly successful on interior enforcement, even though you have
0: about
10: all of
0: 4 million
10: these,
0: now, right?
10: Yeah, sanctuary cities and counties and states standing in their way. Our mutual friend Tom Homan's been remarkable in that regard. I think if they continue this pace and there aren't any of these blowups that the left can use, can exploit to undermine this effort, then I think that this is a very historic presidency also on immigration, mm-hmm. which is important for us and our American identity.
0: Right. And what is the focus in the last 30 seconds? What's Heritage been focusing on?
10: The economy. So we've got an idea. We've been working with leaders in Congress called the American Opportunity Agenda, healthcare transparency, some permitting reform, some additional tax reform. We think that it's a jump ball, so 50-50 shot at getting this done. This would be called Reconciliation 3.0. We're pushing like heck for this. Great credit to Speaker Johnson for making it happen. We just need the Senate Republicans to play ball.
0: All right. Kevin Roberts, always at the hub of it all. It's going to be an interesting 6 months and a great time to celebrate 250, right? Coming up July 4th. You're listening to the Brian Kilmeade Show. Don't move. Senator Roger Wicker is next, Chairman of Armed Services, a rare appearance in multimedia operations.

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1: Over 30 Democratic state lawmakers want state contracts awarded to the family of Georgia Senate candidate Derek Dooley to be investigated. A letter from those Democrats this week says the family company Centegex was awarded millions of dollars in state contracts before they then funneled $100,000 into Governor Kemp's political action committee. Kemp called the accusations a new low for Democrats. A new study identifies the states that spend the most and least on health care, comparing the financial burden faced by Georgians and others. Rebecca Hughes with more.
2: Healthcare costs in the United States have risen significantly over the past two decades, with Americans now spending an average of $1,514 annually out of pocket. A recent study by WalletHub ranked each state based on healthcare spending, revealing the Georgia residents spend 6.62% of their median monthly household income on healthcare, placing the state 39th overall. Comparatively, Utah residents spend the least at 5.1%, and Alaska residents spend the most at 10.1% of their income on health care. I'm Rebecca Hughes.
1: A woman arrested for a death in LaGrange is no longer facing murder charges. She was accused of shooting Contavious Bailey in the middle of Dix Street late Monday morning. Investigators say charges were dropped after they found a witness lied about the woman's involvement. Another suspect has since been arrested. A Roswell teacher is accused of sexually assaulting a teen. Officers arrested 55-year-old Amanda Katz on Wednesday for improper sexual contact with a 16-year-old. Katz no longer works in her position at Roswell High School. And small business tenants at a Metro Mall don't have long to get out. Atlanta News First says Northlake Mall Management sent out lease terminations by email last week. They'll have 30 days to clear out the spaces. Mayor Ann Lerner added the city's economic development team has reached out to offer support to the small businesses. I'm Thomas Cage.
0: This has been GNN News on the Georgia News Network.
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10: Mostly sunny, a little breezy again across southwest Georgia as we move through the day. High around 82. Tonight, mostly clear, low 60. Partly cloudy tomorrow, high 85. Partly cloudy on Saturday, then showers and thunderstorms back in Sunday. From the Georgia Weather Net, I'm meteorologist KJ Allen.
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0: you're interested in it, Brian's talking about it. You're with Brian Kilmeade.
1: Hi, I'm Brian Kilmeade. Welcome back to the Brian Kilmeade Show. And in about 15 minutes, I'll be able to take some calls. But right now, in a matter of moments, we'll be welcoming the chairman of the Armed Services Committee, Senator Roger Wicker of Missouri. Special thanks, Kevin Roberts, for coming in, bringing us up to date on the ramifications of the primaries, where I do not revel in the results of the primaries on the left, even if it makes Democrats more vulnerable in the general. Because some of these people that are vying for Senate seats, like the one in Maine, some of the people that got the, basically it's a, in a very Democratic district, this radical that was with the blind shake that looks like he's going to win, won by 10 points in the primary, was supported by AOC and company and the socialists that are out there. I think it's crazy the divide that's, I think it's crazy and I think it's dangerous what's happening out there. So we'll see what's going on. So yesterday, Marco Rubio went to Capitol Hill for the second straight day. This time he went in front of foreign relations. He went in front of foreign relations to tell everyone whatever questions you have, but focus mainly on the Iran war. And here is some of the exchanges yesterday. This is with Gregory Meeks of New York, Cut 20.
2: Yes or no? Did you warn President Trump Before the Iran war began, that this conflict would drive up cost on gas, food, travel, and shit? Yes or no?
3: The president and the full administration was aware that there would be consequences to action, but the consequences of Iran having a nuclear weapon were worse.
2: Did you?
1: And so, yeah, go ahead. If you just want to ask hostile questions, go ahead. Do you think for a second the Secretary of State, Marco Rubio, wasn't fully aware of the upside and downside of taking on Iran first time? That anyone's directly dealt with this instead of directly trying to get some type of deal that nobody else could verify, like the JCPOA? Pretty sure no one's really done that. So I want to bring in Senator Roger Wicker right now, who's got his hands full. It's a very consequential week on Capitol Hill. Senator, welcome to Brian Kilmeade Show.
4: Hey, Brian. Thanks for having me on. It's good to hear you.
1: Same here. I appreciate it. And so there's a lot of interplay. Yesterday, Marco Rubio and the day before, first in front of the Senate, then in front of the House, had to deal with a lot of antics and a lot of hostility towards the Iran war. Senator, where do you stand about this conflict? Now we're in the eighth week of a two-week pause. Where does Senator Roger Wicker stand?
4: Well, I supported the president when he bombed the nuclear facilities months ago, and I very much appreciated and supported publicly when he went in and decided finally we needed to take kinetic action. I think the president has been very, very patient. Really, he's had the patience of Job in terms of dealing with people who are highly unreliable, who have lied every day for really 47 years. And I don't think anybody in that's really looking at it fairly could blame the president for giving up on the negotiations and returning to the kinetic action based on everything that we've seen. I've been supportive of the president, and he's been great to talk to us. I do think that possibly he's entertaining in his mind whether we should just go back and finish the job and totally obliterate their military forces there in Iran.
1: So on armed services, you can only tell me so much. But for the audience, Senator Wicker, how are we doing with armaments? How are we doing with munitions? And is that part of the reason the president's holding off?
4: Well, it's something that we have to be careful about. But we are in good shape with munition and armaments. Clearly, every time we decide to take an action, that has to be factored in. And I think the president is doing that, and the chairman of the Joint Chiefs. But we are fully capable of doing what the president decides he needs to do if he finally concludes that these talks are going nowhere.
1: Senator,
4: I mean, if you think about it, we are supposedly in a ceasefire, and yet even day before yesterday, Iran is sending ballistic missiles to target American forces in Kuwait. Iran-backed Hezbollah is is intent on killing Israelis. So it doesn't look like, it's not the kind of ceasefire that I think historians would have said is a ceasefire historically. There is a lot of attempted death and destruction going on right now.
1: Well, we're watching in real time. They say the University of War is happening in Ukraine and the use of drones. In real time, the THAAD missile system, which is awesome, and the Patriot missile system, which is great, they say it's being overwhelmed by cheap drones. And even though you can only stop a missile with that, are we watching a changing warfare? And do you think the needs of the Pentagon has changed in real time, Senator, over the last 18 months?
4: Well, I think maybe the last 18 months has accelerated that. But we realized that we need to change the way we do business and the way we acquire weapons and missiles and defensive armaments. And that's why we put so much of my forged act in last year's National Defense Authorization Act, the NDAA, as we call it in shorthand. So we are absolutely utilizing 5, 6, 7 new startup defense companies who are agile, who can do it quickly, and who are learning from our allies in Ukraine how to do things quickly and less expensively, and that is that's going to be a major part of the face of warfare from now on. And also, I just have to commend the patriotic people of Ukraine for fighting for their own country. I mean, we all thought Russia would overwhelm them in a day or two or a week or so, and actually, Ukraine has now become the most powerful army in Europe because they've had to, and they've had the resolve to do it. So this is a study in warfare that they'll be talking about not just for decades but for centuries, the way Ukraine has rallied together and gotten their industrial base together. And, of course, we've learned a lot from them.
1: We have, and they're asking for Patriots. Do we have them to give them?
4: We've got some. We could do that to a certain extent, but that's a calculation the president has to make. But there are so many other things that could be used also. Our delivery of Patriots is not the end all and the be all. There are a number of ways we can help them, and of course, you know, we've been helping them with funds so that they could purchase armaments from their neighboring NATO friends. So that help is getting through, and I hope some more will.
1: So I think it's very important what you brought up, that we're no longer depending on the big four companies, Anduril, Zone 5, Leidos, Coaspire. We watch Joe Lonsdale's group. We're Palantir, of course. So you've immediately you basically broadened it out. So we have other companies we could go to maybe have these companies compete with each other. I guess historically, right, Bill Clinton told everyone to coalesce and come together and make it easier. And what it did is it wiped out competition and a sense of deadline. And that hurt us, didn't it?
4: Well, there's no question about it. Yes, it's been an amazing turnaround. And also, they've shown they could do it quickly and adapt quickly at lower cost. And you're absolutely correct. We don't need to be spending $500,000 to shoot something down that costs $30,000 or to that scale. It's a new day in warfare, and it favors those that are nimble. But also, I tell you, it favors a country who has resolve. I honestly think I think the Russians against Ukraine are losing their resolve, and I think public opinion, to the extent that Putin pays attention to it, public opinion is turning against him. Now, of course, the Ayatollahs in Iran and their heirs are not paying attention to the people, because the folks there really, frankly, don't have the wherewithal to rise up and overturn this oppressive regime. If the Iranian people had found a way to do so, it would and actually represented the mainstream of opinion there. Iran could be one of the more modern countries in that section of the world, but they don't have the weapons and the guns just yet.
1: Senator Roger Wicker, our guest. So, Senator, what have we done to help the Gulf states defend themselves? Should we go back to warfare? Evidently, obviously, Iran thinks their best strategy is to hurt our allies and try to break them away from us. And Kuwait having 65 hurt 2 days ago is not going to help. And Saudi Arabia pushing us.
4: Ballistic missile attacks toward Kuwait. And we're doing our best to intercept them. Well, you know, it seems to me, Brian, that our Gulf allies were more supportive later on. And as the talks wear on, and we don't seem to be making any progress, I think our Gulf allies are beginning to think that they just need to get the best deal possible, because we're not going to be able to actually end Iran's capability. My view, on the other hand, would be get back to full scale attack on taking down the military capability of this outlaw regime, and then I think it's a lot more inviting to have a Saudi Arabia lead the region in joining a full-fledged the Abraham Accord and moving into the 21st century. 26 years too late, but that's what we need to do, and Saudi needs to take the lead there. But to me, the length of time that we bent over backwards with these fruitless negotiations, I would just understand fully if the president decided enough is enough.
1: Good, and you have a lot of power, Senator.
4: We'll be long enough.
1: And Senator, for Roger Wicker to come out and say that, I think that would mean a lot, because it's hard to people to say, well, he just does whatever Trump wants. No one thinks that about you. You've been there before, and we'll be there after.
4: We've been working. Thank you for saying that. We've been working.

0: Senate for confirmation. I don't know the individual. And so my default position is at first blush to trust the judgment of the president. But I really don't have that much information. And I'm working on trying to get our NDAA bill before the committee this coming Tuesday and getting it passed. I'm concentrating on that. I really have not done very much background checking on Mr. Pulliam. And that being the case, I'm withholding my comments as someone who just needs more information.
1: So, Senator, what could you tell us about getting the DHS funded? Is there any way to do that while financing the security portion of the ballroom, or is it true that that's been gutted, that's been taken out?
0: We are in the middle of our very first vote of probably we'll take a couple of dozen today. And I do not know where that will end up. But the thing is, we actually very much need to get the Department of Homeland Security open. It's a shame that we have to do it in this unusual reconciliation way, which the American people have a hard time understanding because it's frankly so complicated for us. So I hope we can get it open. I do not believe that these other expenditures have to be linked, but we'll see where the votes are. But the main thing is we need to get a very important department of the government open and running as it should have been, frankly, last October the 1st.
1: You would think, especially with the World Cup here and the Olympics a year away. Senator Roger Wicker, always great to have you on. We should have it on.
0: Thank you, Brian.
1: We should have this happen more. I know you're busy this week. Thanks so much for the time.
0: Thank you, sir.
1: You got it. 1-866-408-7669. Don't move.
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7: Scott Pelley is a pompous...
8: kind of a Simpsons character.
7: Yeah, with a jaw like this. What, tell me how... It's like you're from Texas, dude.
9: He lashed out at Nick Bilton,
8: the new boss of 60 Minutes.
9: Screaming at your boss in front of everyone, then leaking that to the press.
8: And Nick Bilton says, do you want to take this private? This seems like a... getting like a little heated right now. Yeah. And he's like, no, we're going to do this in public right now.
9: For me, you, and the New York Times. This guy just took a job. He's not an ideologue.
8: Right.
9: He has no background as being an ideologue. And he's like, you have no experience. Like, how dare you? Derating supersede general politeness to a new boss and berating them because you want to record it, send it to the New York Times, make a hero of yourself. You're not welcome here. It's like, you're not my real dad. It's like, okay, relax.
10: So that's the Fifth Column broadcast, and that is Michael Moynihan, Camille Foster, Matt Welch, talking about the choice by Scott Pelley to put on a show and then get fired and then say, I wanted to keep my job. And they came out and said, no, you didn't. You clearly wanted to do this the whole time. And they claimed, they said Barry Weiss is lying because behind closed doors, he did try to keep his job. No, it wasn't. And you don't act like that and try to keep your job. You go out because you made $25 million a year, maybe more, for 40 years. And you decided that I'm going to leave because I don't like the direction CBS is going. Well, guess what else? Oracle founders, Oracle just bought CBS. It's been buried in third place for 25, 30 years. 60 Minutes is a success, but nobody looks at it as balanced. It's an interesting magazine with a great legacy, but nobody says, wow, Donald Trump's getting a fair shot there today. I mean, it's basically in Oregon. Look at Leslie Stahl. Never apologized for what she did. And they don't like the direction. So Scott Pelley's gone. Good riddance.
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15: Could there be a deal coming? Gianna Gelosi, Fox News. President Trump expressed optimism on diplomacy, but as talks continue with Iran, so do Tehran's escalations in the Middle East. Yesterday, Iran targeted Kuwait's civilian airport with missiles and drones. The barrage caused heavy damage, killing one and injuring dozens and suspending all flights. Fox's Griff Jenkins.
16: The president saying that a deal may be at hand despite Iranian reports that the peace talks have ceased, and if this deal were signed, it could allow the U.S. to go in and get that so-called near-bomb-grade enriched uranium. Complicating talks, Israel's increased fighting in Lebanon, which led to friction between President Trump and Prime Minister Netanyahu earlier this week. The State Department now says this: Israel and Lebanon reaffirm that they have no hostile intent towards one another and committed to continuing direct negotiations to build confidence, resolve all outstanding issues, and work toward a comprehensive agreement between the two countries.
15: Fox's Jonathan Savage has more on the ceasefire between Israel and Lebanon.
17: The ceasefire deal between Israel and Lebanon is dependent on the Iran-aligned militants of Hezbollah halting their attacks. Its renewal was announced by the State Department yesterday. But Israel's defense minister, Israel Katz, says troops will remain in the south of Lebanon, a so-called security zone meant to protect residents of northern Israel. The ceasefire will create some pilot areas inside Lebanon where Hezbollah would be banned. The plan is a boost to hopes of an end to the war with Iran. The Iranians say any peace deal must cover the conflict in Lebanon too. Jonathan Savage, Fox News.
15: Meantime, in a sign of growing GOP frustrations on Capitol Hill, four House Republicans joined Democrats in passing an Iran War Powers Resolution. The resolution now heads to the Senate, where if passed, it would still likely be vetoed by the president the moment it lands on his desk. 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
15: The Senate is poised to start debating a $70 billion GOP budget reconciliation bill that would provide long-term funding for CBP and ICE. The Vote of Rama marathon series of amendment votes could kick off as soon as today. It comes after Republican lawmakers appear to have cleared two major hurdles: removing funding for security related to President Trump's White House ballroom and dropping the DOJ's controversial anti-weaponization fund.
22: Acting Attorney General Todd Blanche told lawmakers the Justice Department is not moving forward with a nearly $1.8 billion anti-weaponization fund. But President Trump says he's not sure if that compensation fund is on hold or dead.
23: I'd have to ask the lawyers, I don't know.
22: He told reporters,
23: as far as I'm concerned, it was a beautiful thing. It was something I didn't make it, but I heard that. I thought that was the greatest thing.
22: The fund was created as part of a settlement with President Trump and members of his family to end the lawsuit against the IRS. Lawmakers say a process already exists for Americans seeking compensation from the government. At the White House, Jared Halpern, Fox News.
15: Community members gathering at the Minneapolis Central Library to talk about driverless ride hailing in the city.
0: Waymo vehicles driving around Minneapolis. Right now, the company says it is conducting mapping and testing with a trained specialist behind the wheel. Some rideshare drivers worry the technology could threaten their livelihood.
1: Waymo is just like, it's going to take over the jobs.
0: Waymo tells Fox 9 it doesn't have an exact launch date on when its services will be available for public, but it does say that it's continuing to test for safety and its framework as the months continue on.
15: And that is Fox 9's Leon Purvis. Meantime, the number of people filing for unemployment benefits for the first time rose by 13,000 last week to 225,000, slightly more than expected. Continuing claims declined by 8,000 to 1.77 million. I'm Gianna Gelosi. This is Fox News.
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26: Mostly sunny skies this afternoon. We'll keep it mainly clear this evening. Just a few high clouds developing, mainly by tomorrow morning, low around 60. Tomorrow, mostly sunny with a high in the mid-80s. Mostly sunny on Saturday, high in the upper 80s. Could see a shower on Sunday. I'm Georgia WeatherNet meteorologist KJ Allen.
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0: 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It's Brian Kilmeade.
1: Hi, everyone. So glad you're there. It's the Brian Kilmeade Show from 48 to 6 in Midtown Manhattan. A lot going on. Everyone's talking in New York, where I'm located, about the Knicks go to San Antonio, play against the favorite San Antonio Spurs, who just beat the defending champions, and they beat them after trailing at halftime significantly. Dick Stockton's going to be joining me at 11:30, one of America's finest sportscasters ever. And Doug Schoen, former Clinton advisor, Democratic strategist and pollster. And because one of the great reasons with Doug, he's a moderate Democrat, and they're gone. You know, Joe Manchin, Kyrsten Sinema, I think Fetterman would be the last one. I don't even think Fetterman would call himself a moderate. I think he's just a common sense guy. Well, what has happened to that party? Let's get to the big three.
2: Number three. What are your concerns about AI developers obtaining approval from the U.S. government?
3: My understanding of the current EO is not that it's approval, but it's just early testing. But I think as these models get more powerful, there will need to be increasingly strong frameworks to ensure that we can meet the safety guarantees we want to meet.
1: All right, that was good from Mr. OpenAI. Not A-OK, AI isn't with lawmakers. Many graduates, as it promises to change every aspect of their lives, aren't happy. We talk about the regulation that does not stifle growth and advancement, and the EO that's coming our way.
2: Number two.
4: We're going to have to stop them from having a nuclear weapon. That's what we've done. And they've agreed to that. By the way, if they signed the agreement, they will have agreed to, we will not have a nuclear weapon.
1: Democrats' primary, frustrating is the only way to describe a two-week ceasefire, now in its eighth week with Iran. We got the latest on the talks, which are highlighted by low-level attacks.
2: Number one.
5: It wasn't like I subpoenaed him. It wasn't like the government brought him in as a hostile witness. What he ended up saying on cross-examination was that the blind sheikh talked about jihad all the time, making war against the United States.
1: Democrats' primary season is reaffirming that it has become a radical far-left party. We look at the radical in New Jersey that just got elected, an unhinged maniac running for Senate in Maine, and we wait and watch the results in California, who can't even count their ballots. It is so frustrating. By the way, if you ever missed the show, youtube.com/@TheBrianKilmeade Show. It's got highlights and the complete show after and other things that I'm doing throughout the network. Let's bring in Doug Schoen, former Clinton advisor, Democratic strategist and pollster, also a key advisor to Mayor Bloomberg when he was running for president and retaining that mayor slot. And he did a fantastic job as mayor. Even when you look back now, you appreciate him more and more after you see the incompetence we're dealing with now. Hey, Doug, are you worried about your party?
6: I'm very worried, Brian. We've had these conversations for a lot of years, but I've never been more worried. How can somebody who thinks like I do support Graham Plattner, the guy in New Jersey? I guess it's Hamaway or there, Dr. Hamaway or yep. Thereabouts. I mean, he was a confederate and confidant of the blind sheik. I can't say he was complicit, but he was pretty darn close to being complicit. Why he would deal with a man like this, I can't say. Why people would nominate him is beyond my ability to reason.
1: He's going to get in office because it's a bright blue district, so he won the nomination, so that means he's going to go in. Here's Andy McCarthy, who prosecuted the blind sheikh. Cut nine.
5: It wasn't like I subpoenaed him. It wasn't like the government brought him in as a hostile witness. He volunteered to testify for this guy. He knew exactly who he was. What he ended up saying on cross-examination was that the blind sheikh talked about jihad all the time, and in fact, at that conference, had talked about making war against the United States. So everybody knew who this guy was.
1: So, I mean, you can't even duck it. That's Andy McCarthy said he volunteered and testified. Here's what Hamawi said. Cut eight.
7: 30 years ago, he's a well-known person in the community. He, you know, spoke all over New Jersey, and he was a blind old man that, you know, people, you know, volunteered when he needed, you know, some kind of service because he couldn't take care of himself. And so that's kind of all the association is. There was nothing back then, and there's nothing now.
1: So you buy that explanation? He also volunteered in the Gaza hospital. Underneath that hospital were tunnels where Hamas was getting in and out. He wants to shut off the Iron Dome and wants us to stop supplying any type of military weapons to Israel. So another anti-Israel candidate.
6: Well, I think he's more than anti-Israel. given his association with the blind sheikh and the fact that he doesn't even say that it was a mistake, given what's happened both then and now, Brian, I think he's pretty darn close to being against America and against our values.
1: So I'm going to let you hear Fetterman to make you feel a little bit better.
6: I hope so.
1: Yeah, so we were talking about the main candidate, Graham Plattner. So we know now that he was sexting on a teen dating site. And he said, well, I have PTSD. You know, I went through rough times. I went to counseling. Here's Senator John Fetterman.
8: People say, well, I'm sure he's not a saint. It's like, yeah, definitely. He's definitely not a saint. You know, clearly he has an entire history of saying the most abhorrent things. So that's here as a Democrat. The last time we really got all in on a guy that was sending vulgar and inappropriate and sexual kinds of things, that was Swalwell. So I feel like we've been warned. And a guy that just a couple months ago said, oh, there's no more scandals. And here we are now. And now, now we don't have any more now. Well, clearly he lied back then. So he's been dishonest through the entire thing.
1: So now people are saying worse is going to come out. And the Wall Street Journal reports behind closed doors that they asked Plattner flat out, Bernie Sanders, Elizabeth Warren, is more coming? So he's got a week until the primary. What are the mechanics of this, Doug? You've been through so many things. Remember with Bill Clinton, all the scandals that popped up when he was governor?
6: Yeah, sure.
1: And you know what it's like to be you don't know if you're to be in part of a campaign. You don't know if it's going to implode or not. He ended up becoming president twice. So what's happening in that campaign office, do you think?
6: Sure. What's happening is Warren and Sanders, his principal benefactors, are saying, look, if there's more, we will call on the Democrats in Maine and around the country not to support you, to disavow you, and to encourage you to drop the race. If that happens, it'll be very difficult, if not impossible, for Plattner to continue. Not beyond the realm of logic that he would, but as a practical matter, if his major supporters and the party abandon him, I'd give Susan Collins a very clear nod. My own take is everything I've seen, and I'll be personal about it, about Senator Fetterman. Senator Fetterman moved to the center after election and a mental health crisis, which he freely acknowledged, and he was hospitalized for. To me, that's courage. But his staff, who was far left, quit and all said he was crazy. Well, I mean, you can't have it both ways. You can't, as he says, do what Swalwell did and what Plattner's done and get away with it. And it isn't that you're crazy if you move to the center, but you're forgivable if you are on the far left. So I hope Plattner abandons his candidacy. I'd feel better. I think the Democrats would feel better, and the country would be better off.
1: Okay, so the other big story is about the Democratic side is Joe Biden's got his memoir coming out, and Jill Biden's got one now, at which time, when she gets on all these interviews, no Republicans are forcing this. This is her. She's trying to rewrite history. In my view, knowing full well what she's saying is not correct, about not getting up in the morning, not knowing who won the election, fully believing that Kamala was going to win, and that Joe would be able to have beat Donald Trump, and that I thought he was having a stroke. He hasn't acted catatonic like that before or since. And then out of nowhere, while she's trying to explain herself and no one's buying it, at the 92nd Street Y, Joe Biden just stands up and starts yelling at her. Listen to this, cut 50.
9: Thank you, Joe. Oh, Joe has a question. Like you couldn't ask it later.
10: Who do you love most in the whole world?
9: Whoopi.
1: And he kept shouting it over and over again, and he looked like he was in slow motion. So your thoughts about why Jill Biden's doing this besides the money?
6: Well, it's the money, the attention, and I guess the personal validation. I would have thought, given what happened, the best course of action for her would have been not to have published or to have published, but tried to be empathetic to a difficult situation her husband faced and be empathetic in a personal way, if not a political way. Obviously, she chose a different way, and, you know, it sort of speaks for itself, doesn't it, Brian?
1: So in a way, though, among Democratic operatives, they're not happy having to look back at 24, and then the autopsy was the week before that. So, and then Joe Biden will bring them back again where they were divided. You know, some people say Joe Biden was wrong. Some people thought Kamala Harris was wrong to run. Other people say he was selfish, Joe Biden, to stay in office and try to run. And of course, the messaging with that 100 days, the billions of dollars that were wasted, it just brings up bad memories. So if you're a Democrat trying to win the midterms or win in 28, how do you handle this?
6: Well, to me, and your question, I think, presupposes the answer I'm going to give. You want to look forward and talk about affordability, about ending the war, about protecting the environment, about fairness and equity in government, a rational immigration policy. You don't want to reprise 2024. You don't want to hear from Joe and Jill Biden. You want to move forward, but the Bidens and the Democratic Party apparently haven't gotten the message, Brian.
1: I want you to hear this exchange. This is actually a good follow-up. Jill Biden being read an excerpt from Kamala Harris's book.
11: In her book, she alludes to a much more fractured relationship between the Bidens and the Emhoffs. She writes that your family asked if she and Doug were loyal to your family. And she wrote that her husband, Doug, said they hide you away for 4 years, give you impossible bleep jobs, don't correct the record when those tasks are mischaracterized, never fight back when you're attacked, never praise your accomplishments. And then he added, and still they have to ask if we're loyal. Yeah. How do you respond to that?
12: I never saw that. I never felt that way with Kamala and Doug. I thought we were a great team. Joe.
11: You look shocked.
12: Yeah, I mean, it's, I don't know. We were a team.
1: What do you thought? What's the reality there?
6: I think the reality is when she became vice president and Joe Biden realized what voters in the presidential primaries realized in 2020, that she's not really ready for prime time. She wasn't ready for prime time as vice president. She wasn't ready to be border czar. And she certainly was not ready to be a candidate for 107 days against Donald Trump. I can understand why Doug Imhoff said what he did. But again, to my way of thinking, this shows, as your words, how fractured the relationship was, how inept she was as vice president. And frankly, I saw Clinton and Gore, whatever their differences, work well together. This team had very little chemistry and very little positive interaction, I thought.
1: She had an opportunity when she was named border czar to fix it. Instead, she ignored it. And you look at J.D. Vance, he was given fraud.
6: That's correct.
1: I mean, I'm watching a press conference a week with fraud in Republican states like Ohio. It's not just, you know, just a crackdown. So he was given the job specifically. He was asked to go to Pakistan and negotiate. So, you know, one person looks at this as an opportunity. Mike Pence was awesome as a vice president. I thought Al Gore was a great vice president. George H.W. Bush was fantastic. Dick Cheney. Does anyone doubt that Dick Cheney was a busy, authentic person? I don't care if you agree with everything or nothing. He had a real portfolio. Those days of a vice president being an empty suit are over. She had this unbelievable opportunity. She wasted it, and they're blaming each other. So lastly, who do you want on that debate stage, Doug, on 28? When we get through the midterms, win or lose, take the House, lose the House, whatever. Who do you hope is on the debate stage?
6: Well, I will say this. It's a little too early for me to give a definitive answer. I'm not making an endorsement today, nor telling you who's going to be nominated. They're all a group of, I think, the seven or eight candidates, competent and skilled debaters. I think the party one needs a centrist and moderate philosophy. But I will say this, having watched the only one of the group who's had the courage to appear on Fox and debate, which would be Gavin Newsom from California. He held his own with Sean Hannity, and I thought did a pretty good job. Whether he's qualified or ready to be president, I'm not sure. He's got to explain what's happened in California, explain his comments on the Middle East and Israel. But he's a good and skilled debater, as are the rest. We will have to wait till 2027 and 2028 to see, Brian.
1: Yeah, I got AOC up there, Gavin Newsom up there, Kamala Harris up there, yeah. Shapiro, Bashir, no question about it. Mark Kelly, I think, is running. Chris Murphy, I think, is running. That is just off the top of my head. And, of course, Rahm Emanuel, who seems to be the most moderate.
6: Pete Buttigieg as well.
1: That's nine. That's 10.
6: I just think.
1: Okay, we lost.
6: I just think the party needs a philosophy.
1: Yes.
6: To undergird them.
1: And I just wish it was center left, just for the good of the country. Center right to center left. The extremes are not going to work. You're not going to get anything passed. You're going to inflame the country. And Doug, you get that more than most. Doug Schoen, former Clinton advisor, Mike Bloomberg advisor, Democratic strategist
6: Thank
1: and pollster.
6: Thank you so much.
1: Thank Doug. Back in a moment.
0: Both sides, all opinions. It's Brian Kilmeade.

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10: In Livestock News from Southeast AgNet, U.S. Secretary of Agriculture Brooke Rollins provided an update on the New World Screwworm response on Tuesday, where she discussed what would happen if a detection were to occur in the United States.
11: We are preparing to implement the very moment the fly makes it into our country. If we have a domestic detection, USDA and relevant state animal health officials will immediately put in place quarantines and movement restrictions to limit the pest spread. We will initiate additional trapping and surveillance in the immediate area. We will release sterile New World screwworm flies in the area to eliminate any reproducing New World screwworm populations. The response will be scientific. Typically tailored to the specific nature of the detection. Whether it is a wild fly found in a trap, larva detected in livestock, or a detection in a wild animal, we are ready. USDA and our state partners will work hand in hand to address the incident, and we will communicate every step of the process with the public.
10: Southeast AgNet also caught up with Ethan Lane, Vice President of Government Affairs for the National Cattlemen's Beef Association, who shared his thoughts on the preparation so far.
12: The work that Secretary Rollins and her team at USDA have done, the work that the cattle industry has done with state animal health officials to make sure that there's money and dirt moving on sterile fly production, to make sure that we have movement plans in place, both at the federal and state level, to ensure that when we have screwworm infections on the U.S. side of the border, supply chain continues to move and put beef onto store shelves and in consumers' kitchens throughout the country, making sure that we have emergency use authorizations for animal drugs that can help fight screwworm problems when producers identify identify them in their cattle, and making sure that there's education going out the door so that producers are armed with the resources they need to navigate this in the future as we push this pest back down into Mexico, back down to Panama, and back down into its box where we've kept it since the 1960s.
10: To learn more, visit southeastagnet.com. I'm Dale Sandlin with Southeast Agnet.
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1: The onus is on you to prove that there is no corruption happening.
2: That
1: is your responsibility as the Secretary of State. And you know what? Normally we would have access to that data. That's the transparency.
2: You just don't know where to look.
1: But you're not showing us any receipts. Well, then show us. Show the receipts. Have the documentation. You don't have this time yet.
2: What kind of thing is this? What is this? You get asked questions for 5 minutes and you don't get time to answer. It's not a hearing.
3: I think you said clown
2: like
3: show
2: a dunk
3: before.
2: Tank? What is this?
4: It was. I mean, this woman's just yelling, and then she tried to score points on Rubio. I would just say this. I know you don't like Pam Bondi, and you constantly spar with Pete Hegseth. But you've known Marco Rubio for 20 years. And if you've ever met him, even though he was never in the House, everybody knows Rubio. So why don't you just use that advantage? If you disagree with everything President Trump is doing, why don't you just ask a question? And then say, here's my problem with Iran. Here's my problem with Cuba. Here's my problem with Venezuela. I wish you didn't help Argentina. I think you've alienated Canada. What about? So, and just hear what they have to say. And then you listen. And then you come back again. And if that ends up being an exchange that helps your career, that's fine. That's called good Q&A. But he's so competent. Trying to score on him and say that he was wearing shoes that were too big because Donald Trump gave it to him. You got the wrong guy. Same thing with Mark Wayne Mullen, telling him to shut up, and you think that you make him look bad? Seems to be obvious. When we come back, Dick Stockton, one of America's finest sportscasters, on the Knicks Spurs series.

0: Susan Lee, and this is the Fox Business Report.
1: Investors are looking at a slight increase in the number of new claims for unemployment benefits last week to 225,000, though continuing claims, those remaining on benefits, declined. Tech stocks Broadcom and Ciena both reported solid earnings. Investors are disappointed that their forecast wasn't even more upbeat, and both stocks are skidding, taking down the NASDAQ. And Bitcoin's price continues to lose value, down to the $63,000 range. Macy's shares have jumped about 18% since mid-May, when Berkshire Hathaway disclosed its stake in the company. Berkshire owns about 1% of Macy's, and Macy's shares are up about 1% today. That's your Fox Business Report. I'm Jenny Coselda, invested in you.
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7: Jackson Raleigh with Kenya Baker. She is with the Morehouse School of Medicine, and they are on a mission here in Southwest Georgia. Tell me a little bit more about screenings, workshops, and lifestyle education programs.
8: Sure. This is Asia, by the way. So just to kind of piggyback off of what EJ was saying, when we have the first intervention at the YMCA, when we have the first group at YMCA, they will be taught healthy lifestyle habits. So to piggyback off of what everyone has said, cooking demonstrations will be had. They will have a lot of physical activity time. They will have access to indoor and outdoor instruction. Our team is also really excited because we are also working with UGA Extension. So we're excited about that partnership as well. They are going to come in and help us with some cooking demonstrations. And that is a part of the program that we're really excited for. You know, when you go into healthy lifestyle habits, cooking and knowing how to cook is very important. And a lot of times families don't necessarily know how to cook healthy foods. So a big part of our program is wanting to make sure that if we are asking them to do these things, that they are able to implement them in the household.
7: From the farm to the table, snacks are so much better for you than something out of a box.
8: Mm-hmm.
7: What in particular can families do to help improve their health and prevent, you know, this illness, diabetes? Because, you know, some people may not want to participate, but they would like to do something. So what can they do if they don't join in?
8: Well, our hope is that they will join, but mm-hmm. if they decide that they're just uncertain, a couple of things that our program does offer. So the first thing is that we do offer complementary health screenings. So we do blood glucose screenings or HbA1c screenings, and we also offer cholesterol screenings. Usually once we do these screenings with families and they see their levels, that kind of inclines them to want to participate more, and we have take the opportunity to talk with them about the program. If they are not ready at the time, we do offer them resources with our community partners. So as we previously stated, we have a Fight for Life Community Advisory Board that we have a really good amount of community partners that participate in this program, and they share a lot of community resources with us. And our job as a study team is to share those resources with the community. Typically, if we contact someone and they say they're not quite ready yet, or their kid may not be ready yet because the child also have to want to participate as well, we recruit children between the ages of 8 to 15 years old in addition to the parent. So if one or the other is not ready, we do refer them to services such as the YMCA. If they want to get a membership there and participate, we give them those resources. If they need food resources, we provide access to services or refer them to scarce services, like Feed in the Valley or churches within the area that offer food box distribution. So we make sure that we connect them with some type of family support service if they feel like they're not ready at the time, and then we'll circle back.
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1: Back to Brunson. Corner three is up. Bang! Jalen Brunson from downtown. And the Knicks take a two-point lead.
2: Wemby,
1: under a minute to play, dribbles it off his foot. Hart picks up the loose ball. Brunson on the drive, spins underneath, puts it up, puts it in. Jalen Brunson does it again. It's a six-point lead with 37 seconds left. Champagne launches his three-pointer. Hart yet another rebound out to Brunson. And the Spurs won't foul. It's now 12 consecutive wins for the Knicks as they take game one of the NBA Finals. Their seventh consecutive road game. And one of the great playoff runs in NBA history is still alive.
3: And not many people predicted it. You know, if you take the Golden State Warriors when they're at their zenith and they did this, okay, you know, just a historic team. All right. Well, the Lakers, when they're at their best with Magic, or the Celtics, if they did something like that in the 80s, okay, that's an historic team. But when you're the three seed in the East and you haven't been back to the finals since 1999, haven't won a championship since 1953, and then you go wheel off 12 straight wins after falling behind to the Hawks 2-1, and then have two straight sweeps and then beat San Antonio on the road. This is what I love about sports, when things just buck all logic. And then to think the way that game started, the way it was half, and the way it would end the way it did, very typical the way the Knicks do it. And they would do it, Jalen Brunson, a 6'2" guy, when everyone was focused on the 7'5" center on the other team. Dick Stockton has seen it all, called it all, might be one of America's finest play-by-play guys ever, is kind enough to join us now. Dick, welcome to Brian Kilmeade Show.
4: Brian, good to be on with you, and I know that you've followed the sports like I have. You're the sports expert on Fox News, I know that.
3: But it's not exactly like doing ESPN and Fox Sports, but I understand what you're saying. So, Dick, I read your column. You put up your columns pretty regularly now, and one of the things you said is you were really getting disenchanted with the NBA until you started seeing that Oklahoma City San Antonio series and watching some of the playoffs and the way they're moving the ball again. Could you tell us what is attracting you back to the league?
4: Very easy, Brian. I see the combination of athleticism and decision making by athletes who are faster, stronger, taller, obviously, as we look at Wemby, as I've ever seen before. You know, I was disenchanted because I thought teams during the regular season would come down and willy-nilly shoot threes without trying to work a play. But that's not the way it was in the Thunder-Spurs series, and that's not what I saw in game number one. And I really think the NBA has reached heights that I didn't even think that they would get to.
3: Don't you love the fact that you're not looking at Steph Curry and LeBron James and the big players coming together on an all-star team because they're friends and they force their way on, and then we watch them get to the finals instead? When you look at the Knicks, they were painstakingly put together. And Brunson was a off the bench in Dallas. They became their number one star. Not many people predicted that. Even his former college coach, Jay Wright, said, "I didn't think he'd ever be this good." Number two pick. And then, you know, Carl Anthony Towns, which you've seen him do, the soft on defense and expendable to other teams. You know, one of the better players, but never a superstar. But they're emerging before your eyes. Teams actually getting better like they used to, instead of just being put together.
4: Well, we've seen it happen in all sports where somebody doesn't produce in one place, but the chemistry is right in another place. And this is where I have to credit Mike Brown, the head coach, because last year they fired Tom Thibodeau, who, after beating the Celtics, didn't get to the finals. And I kind of disagreed with that, because a lot of times teams say, well, you know, we'll get someone better to get us over the hump. And often maybe that's as good as they're ever going to be. And they fall off the totem pole. But that's not what happened with Mike Brown. I was wrong about that, because he has had besides the vast experience as a head coach, he listens to other people. He's not in a cave saying, I'm going to make this decision. So when he hears opinions that make sense, he goes with it, which make the players and the front office, you know, seem comfortable with him. And of course, the bench. That's something that the Knicks did not use under Thibodeau before. They're using it now. And, you know, the bench on both teams are going to be factors in this series as we move along. And so Mike Brown deserves a lot of credit. it. And I think that he has created and allowed them to have the chemistry and the togetherness. Now, you say, well, doesn't every team have that? I think teams that are on the brink of winning championships, like the Thunder, like the Spurs and the Knicks are now, have that.
3: Yeah, I want you to hear from Mike Brown, too. Cut 44.
2: The first half, they kicked our mind in transition. They got out the way we calculated. They had 24 fast break points in the first half. In the second half, they had 9 fast break points. So we did a better job of getting back. We got to get back. We got to load. We can't buddy run because they have quick athletic players. And then you got Wimby coming, and he could shoot the three or get to the rim. You know, we were more efficient ourselves in transition in the second half. And we got to keep trying to push the pace because these guys are too good to go against their set defense all the time. Getting 23 second chance points compared to their 14 was big, especially with the amount of free throws that they had compared to ours. We had to find other ways to score.
3: It's true. And in fact, he only hit six. Wemby only hit 6 from the floor. The rest were in free throws. And Mike Brown says he doesn't think his team played well. Jalen Brunson says, I don't think we played well. That's kind of scary. You win on the road in game one, and you don't think you played well.
4: Well, it is. I do know this, and I think fans should realize this. I don't believe in momentum in sports, even though the Knicks have shown it with 12 straight wins and everything, because next game is going to be a totally different game on the floor. And I think what you see is the Spurs coming out, and they know it's kind of a desperate situation for them because they must win game number 2. Now, I don't believe home court is that dominant when you get to this, as evidenced by the Spurs winning in Oklahoma City, Knicks winning last night, a great win for them. Look, you can't take anything away from the Knicks. They're the hottest team in the NBA right now, and with a guy who's 6'2", if he is 6'2", being the guy that ignites everything is a tremendous thing. But next game will be different, and Wembanyama always seems to come back from a tough game. So you'll see a different kind of game. I'm not saying the Spurs will win game 2. I don't predict games, but I think that you're going to see a totally different evolution of a game when they play the second game of the series. And Brian, I go back to, to my career, but the Memorial Day Massacre in 1985 when the Celtics beat the Lakers by 34 points in game 1 at Boston Garden. Kareem had 12 points and only 3 rebounds. Imagine Kareem with 3 rebounds. And then the next game in Boston, the Lakers won, and the Lakers ended up beating the Celtics in game 6 in Boston Garden, something the Celtics had never done before losing. So you really don't know how this is going to play out. But right now, the Knicks have to feel very good about themselves.
3: Right. I want you to hear what Shaq said. He knows the position center. Keep in mind, Wembanyama is 4 inches bigger than Shaq. Cut 47.
5: You got to do a better job of making adjustments. Yeah. San Antonio definitely has to adjust. Coach said we got to get Victor the ball a little bit more inside. And for Victor, you got to play better. You know, the way he played,
6: yeah,
5: not good at all. 6-21 is not going to get it done. Shooting 10 3-pointers is not going to get it done. So you got to make some self-adjustments and some mental adjustments. And you have to say, we cannot lose game 2.
3: And Dick, you're the expert, Dick Stockton. But I thought Karl Anthony Towns looked like he couldn't wait to take him one-on-one. And how many times did he just blow by him, spin through him? You would think he'd be worried about the 23-year-old 7'5" center with this athleticism. But Towns was not at all. He was aggressively going at him.
4: The question is, Brian, can they do it that way again in the next game? Because you know that the Spurs are going to come out, and I remember Pat Riley talking about this, physical. They are going to up the physical ante in game number 2. And you can say, well, the Knicks can answer that. Well, maybe they can. Who knows? But you know it's going to be more physical in the game, and we may see a little flare-up, as we've seen in Lakers-Celtics series in the past, with Kurt Rambis and Kareem and all of those people. We've seen it happen before, and it looks like that possibility could emerge again. I'm not saying I want fights. I'm not saying I want that kind of thing, but I think that if the Spurs rev up their physical aspect, which I think they will. This is a great team, by the way, and the youngest starting 5 in the history of NBA Finals we're looking at here in San Antonio. So I think they're going to raise the physical level, and the question is, the Knicks, after doing it and being successful, can you match it again? That's why players that have off games who are great players come back. They don't often have 2 back-to-back bad games. I haven't seen it often.
3: Dick Stockton with us now. Dick, it sounds like you want to jump out there and do play-by-play again. Do you miss it?
4: I think Mike Breen has done a great job. I mean, he has blown past Marv Albert and myself for doing the most finals. I did 9, Marv did 9, and he's in the 20s right now. So I don't think they need me anymore. I enjoy my perch watching this thing happen.
3: Well, where were you in 73 when the Knicks last won, in 71 and 73 when they won, and they were contending with DeBusschere and Willis Reed and Bill Bradley and Phil Jackson?
4: Mm-hmm. Well, I was coming off doing the sports on the newscasts at KDKA in Pittsburgh and WBZ in Boston, and I was freelancing in New York in 1973 when the Knicks won, and that was a magical time. And of course, the great romantic story of Willis Reed, who was unable to play coming out and hitting his first two shots. Those were the great moments for the Knicks. I know they got back in 99, losing to the Spurs, who, by the way, became a dynasty in their own right and beat the Knicks in 99, and that started all of the dynasty. But that was the greatest time for the Knicks, you know, when they beat, when they won those two championships, Bill Bradley. I think when people say the greatest, I'm not into greatest of all time discussions much, because we know, especially in basketball, Brian, it changes. No one talks about Oscar Robertson anymore and Wilt Chamberlain and Bill Russell. They say, who are they if you're 30, 40 years old, or maybe even 50? But I remember them, and I said, no one will be as good as these guys, but they are, and they get better. And that's why, you know, Wemby has a chance, you know, and I said we shouldn't talk about it, but maybe he'll surpass Michael Jordan in that realm. So is Brunson the best Knick ever? I wouldn't say that. They're still playing, but the Knicks have a great igniter in this guy, and we'll see what happens. I mean, I don't predict results, because nobody knows. It's like the weather.
3: So I want you to hear the coach of the Spurs, where they go from here, cut 45, Miss Johnson.
5: Missed a few shots early. And we got to get him moving in space and towards the rim, whether that's on rolls or running in transition. But we need the pressure on the rim and the force in the paint. And then they did a good job, obviously, being physical and showing crowds. But, you know, we need to do a better job of establishing that early on, for sure.
4: So let me just comment on that. You know, and he's right about that, Mitch Johnson. But it's all about ebbs and flows. So a team that comes out early lead usually ends up losing the lead. Look what happened last night. It was a 14-point deficit, and finally in the fourth quarter, the Spurs had the lead before Brunson hit the three from the corner. So it's the ebb and flows. But I usually think whatever happens, the fourth quarter really decides, and maybe the last 6 minutes of the fourth quarter decides, unless you're totally blown out by then.
3: So Dick, in the big picture now, I don't know if you understand, it's been so long since the Knicks were successful, 53 years. Do you get the sense of, like, what's going on in the city, how pumped up they are? I'm not saying they're not pumped up in San Antonio, but they wasn't too long ago when they had Tim Duncan and David Robinson winning championships with Tony Parker. Do you have a sense of New York ready to be erupt? Do you see the cutaways of Radio City and people watching in the streets?
4: Basketball has been the sport in New York. I know the baseball teams, the football, the Giants, Jets, and all that. It's been a basketball city, and I'm not demeaning the Rangers or any of those teams, but it's been a basketball city. It's the street game. It's the games played in Harlem on the street yard, the schoolyards, and all of that. Basketball is great, and when the Knicks do well, the city is electric. There's no question about it. I lived in New York City.

0: and I follow it when we have the World Cup, but I think it's the world's best sport. It's better than the Olympics. It's the world's best thing, and having it in the United States and ending up in New York is going to be great, and people will know that it's not just the USA. They'll see the other great teams from around the country. I think that this couldn't be a better thing than the 250th birthday of our country to have the world's best sport. They talk about football. We know what football is. It's going to be played in the United States and end up in New York this year.
1: Yeah, when you saw Team USA capture the imagination of Americans when they won the Olympic gold, who don't even watch hockey or follow the NHL, they watch those games. And you could see if the U.S. team can get it going, get out of the knockout round in first, win a couple of games and get to the round of 8 or 16, that would be something.
0: Ride the waves of what we have going, and it's, you can say, it all started with the NBA Finals.
1: You know, it's so funny. It's like interviewing you, I feel like I'm in the booth. It's like you're picking up my last sentence and building on it. You're such a pro. Dick, thanks
0: Brian,
1: so much.
0: You should be in the booth, but thank you for having me on. Thank you.
1: Yeah, we'll talk next week as the series moves on. Dick Stockton, what a thrill. Thanks so much. Back in a moment.
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11: 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Damaging winds, thunderstorms, flash floods, hurricanes. The WALG Weather Center gives you accurate, up-to-date weather forecasts and storm information. When severe weather strikes in South Georgia, count on Talk Radio 99.3 FM and 1590 WALG.
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9: I made a crack there talking about the Scott Pelley news as being sort of Hungarian oligarchic style takeover of the media. And I mean that sort of as a joke, but also sort of deadly serious.
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11: It'd be like Scott Pelley. They're burning it all down because they want to please Donald Trump.
12: 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These people are the biggest bunch of.
13: Okay, let me tell you who you just heard from. Rachel Maddow. Brian Stelter of CNN, who's going to have as an employee Oracle Ball Paramount, which owns CNN, and Terry Moran used to be on ABC, and he was asked to leave too because of his biasness. And I don't think they're getting rid of it. I think everyone's missing. I've never met Barry Weiss, but I think everyone's missing the point. CBS has been withering, the worst morning show, the worst evening newscast, and even though 60 Minutes had good ratings, it was looked at as bias. Like, for example, SNL, you know, supposed to be a comedy show. It got ratings aren't terrible, but it's a biased network. You're no longer fair and balanced. Stephen Colbert lost all that money. But bottom line is it was comedy in there, but it was 70% of it wasn't. So they're saying we've got to straighten this out because it's losing money. So one thing we could do is change the perceptions. We're going to change the people. And the arrogance in which we're seeing when Scott Pelley spoke up, Sharon Alfonsi was outraged. She was not renewed, and he was fired. And you don't get up and say what he said. Say you're not worthy. Your resume's thin. I don't think you can do the job. You were brought here to burn it down, and I'm not going to sit. Anybody who talks to their boss like that, any work, I don't care if you're, you know, laying cable on the bottom of the ocean in the middle of it in a ship, and you start putting down your boss, who's the captain of that ship, you're fired. So why would it be any different? The good news for Scott Pelley, he probably made $30 million a year for the last 40 years, and he can go hang out on the beach, or he can go get a podcast and see how hard it is to do it yourself without a network behind you. Don't forget One Nation, Sunday at 10 o'clock. Great roster of guests, only on Fox.
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20: A message to scammers. I'm Lisa Brady, Fox News, as a federal crackdown on fraud continues.
21: With our state and local partners, the Department of Justice will be working day and night to identify you, arrest you, and imprison you.
20: Acting U.S. Attorney General Todd Blanche in Ohio, along with other top officials, including the FBI director, to announce the latest charges and schemes to defraud taxpayer-funded services, also announcing a partnership with Ohio officials, the way Blanche says it should be in every state.
21: This is an example when federal and state partners work together toward justice. Our cases are stronger, the deterrence is greater, and the biggest problems facing our country, the ones we've been told are just the way it is, there's nothing we can do about it, start to look solvable because they are.
20: Medicaid and Medicare services a big focus for the Trump anti-fraud task force. The FBI now has a most wanted fraudsters list and says scam centers around the world are preying on American seniors. An Iran proxy in Lebanon is rejecting a renewed ceasefire signed by Lebanon and Israel after talks in Washington. The deal includes creating security zones where Hezbollah would be banned.
22: This agreement was dependent on the Iran-backed militants of Hezbollah ending their hostile actions against Israel. The group's leader says agreeing to the demand that they leave southern Lebanon would mean surrender, defeat, and achieving the enemy's goals. The ongoing conflict between Israel and Hezbollah threatens to derail the peace process with Iran. Tehran insists there has to be peace in Lebanon as part of any agreement with the United States.
20: Fox's Jonathan Savage. Agriculture Secretary Brooke Rollins just telling a House panel the first U.S. case of New World screwworm in decades can be contained.
23: We are using every tool at our disposal to eliminate this threat to our livestock producers and to our national security.
20: The flesh-eating parasite was confirmed in a calf in Texas. 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
24: Shh, here she comes.
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20: A shooting during a high school graduation ceremony remains under investigation in California.
27: Four people were shot at a graduation ceremony at the high school football stadium in Fairfield, California, north of San Francisco. One of those victims, an 18-year-old, was killed, but police have yet to take a suspect into custody. They're hunting for the shooter, Fairfield Police Officer Michelle Balea.
28: Our officers out there speaking with witnesses, trying to determine exactly what happened and following up on any suspect leads we have.
27: The other three victims were being treated at a hospital. They're listed as being ages 25, 20, and 11.
20: Fox's Evan Brown. No local charges over an anti-ICE protest that disrupted a church service in St. Paul, Minnesota. The city attorney says there's not enough evidence for a conviction and that she needs to balance religious rights with the right to peacefully protest.
29: Now, Reverend Jonathan Parnell, lead pastor for the city's church, wrote, according to the St. Paul city attorney's logic, it's perfectly fine for agitators to invade a mosque, a cathedral, or a temple, intimidate families and children inside, and shut down the religious gathering. Just call it a protest.
20: Fox's Mike Tobin. Protesters still face federal charges in that case. A guide missing for nearly a week on Mount Everest is found alive.
30: His wife and daughter had already begun funeral rituals for
13: Dawa Sherpa when they were informed he was alive. The expedition company coordinating the search said a clearing crew spotted the 52-year-old Nepali guide crawling down snowy slopes. He was carried down to safety and given food and water. Then a helicopter flew him to a hospital in the capital of Kathmandu, where his wife and daughter were waiting.
20: Fox's CJ Papa, the guide, had last been seen around May 29th descending the mountain, but only his client, a Polish climber, had reached base camp. Big rally into record territory for the Dow, right now up 850 points, the S&P also higher, but the Nasdaq's down about 80. I'm Lisa Brady, Fox News.
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5: Mostly sunny skies this afternoon. We'll keep it mainly clear this evening. Just a few high clouds developing, mainly by tomorrow morning, low around 60. Tomorrow, mostly sunny with a high in the mid-80s. Mostly sunny on Saturday, high in the upper 80s. Could see a shower on Sunday. I'm Georgia WeatherNet meteorologist KJ Allen.
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0: Welcome, everybody, to Clay and Buck Thursday edition. It's going to be a doozy. Got to start with this. My beloved, truly, no irony here, New York Knicks winning the first game in San Antonio against the very formidable San Antonio Spurs team. The Knicks in six. You heard it here first. Some people are saying it might even be sooner than that, but I'm saying the Knicks in six. It's going to be...
1: What were the odds Buck will open up the show talking about a sporting event that he watched, that he is super excited to watch every second of and make sure that he jumps on the air and talks about immediately?
0: 15 hours a week, Clay. You are rubbing off on me a little bit here. Yeah. 15 hours a week, buddy. Going on 5 years here, so it's been a while.
1: Yes.
0: So yes, indeed. But Clay, it was a beautiful game. That guy Brunson, guys, don't worry. We're going to talk about Trump and Iran and true crime stories and, fraud. And we've got someone joining to discuss the huge fraud. We're going to get into all this. Just give me a second here with this. Okay. That guy Brunson is incredible. Truly. Not just because of how good he is, but the fact that in a league now full of 7 footers, 7 foot plus guys who can shoot the three, who can move and who have point guard level ball handling and passing skills, to be Brunson, who looks like a very sort of, you know, mediocre to low NBA player by physique, be the closer in the league. I mean, the guy's absolutely amazing. I mean, it's incredible. It's inspiring.
1: Only,
0: the fact that the Dallas Mavericks, your boy, what's his face, let him go. What's his name?
1: Mark Cuban.
0: Mark Cuban let this guy just slip through his rich fingers, just goes to show you never know.
1: He's only 6'2", and I would point out, and this is going to be a crazy scene, President Trump says he's going to game 3. So in the Garden, NBA Finals, I don't know what the reception is going to be like. I don't know what the scene will be like. I imagine that it will be crazy. Courtside seats are going for what, Buck? Like 100K?
0: More. There are NBA Finals tickets, Clay, VIP courtside, have been listed for $500,000 to $1.4 million a pair.
1: It's unbelievable.
0: Yeah.
1: A lot of hedge fund guys deciding to cash in, because that is a crazy amount. That's got to be the most expensive sporting ticket of all time, right?
0: I can't even
1: think of anything close.
0: It's a quick way to get a Hinge date. You just put on there, I've got 2 seats courtside. I think you'll be inundated with takers on that one. But nonetheless, it's something of a Cinderella story. This team that has been through so much and so many very bad years as a franchise. And now they look like they're poised to win the first championship in 50 something years. Anyway, so I watched every second of it last night. It was fun. It's like exercising some of the demons of my youth, watching the Knicks get destroyed by the Bulls, beat by the Pacers, beat by Houston in the finals, OJ's car chase scene interrupting the finals, all that stuff. It's all coming back to me. But okay, for the Knicks fans out there, amazing for us. The Knicks are going to win. You heard it here. This is where we're going. Brunson is like a basketball deity. He's incredible. And I also like this Mr. Karl Anthony Towns. It's a very, very fun player to watch. A lot of interesting emotion out there. Great team. All right. It's not a sports show. I know. Don't even send those VIP emails. We've got other things to get into. And I'm going to tell you this, it's going to get pretty intense at different points of the program, given some of the stories we're going to address. Before, though, we go there, a couple things that are high up on the agenda. You know, Clay, I saw Dr. Oz. He came by, the Normally, which is the Mary Catherine Hamm and Carol podcast. They threw a party for me in D.C. for the book. Really just an excuse to throw a party, but, you know, people got free books, which was great. And, Dr. Oz came by. The fraud thing, it's a little bit of like a Doge moment here, Clay, where once people have actually gotten the keys to the system and begun to really look into it, the amount of fraud going on in this country... The dollar figure of the fraud.
2: I was visiting a facility called the.
0: Whoa, is jaw dropping, and let's start with Todd Blanche here. This is cut 1 in Ohio, talking about the DOJ looking into this. Play it.
3: Today, the Department of Justice is announcing significant fraud enforcement in the state of Ohio, as well as a historic fraud-fighting partnership with state of Ohio officials, which is exactly how it should be in every state, one that can serve as a template partnership for other states in this country. We welcome everyone, everywhere, to team up with our fraud division and our federal partners and our U.S. attorney's offices to bring fraudsters to justice. In total, between our state and federal partners, today we're announcing charges that were either unsealed today or over the past week against 14 defendants allegedly involved in fraud schemes targeting over $50 million here in Ohio. And again, these numbers are staggering, but just the tip of the iceberg, both here in Ohio and nationwide.
0: Clay, this is going to get deeper and deeper. This is going to look scarier as people understand. Remember, on the one hand, we are held to these incredibly intricate, would be one way of putting it, rules about our taxes and our businesses and our regulations. So the Democrats will particularly push endless ways to harass and take money from people that are trying to do things the right way. In their personal, you know, personally, as a business, as an entity. And then on the other side, they just let people go out the backside of the bank with bags full of cash whenever they feel like it, and nobody cares. This has to stop. I mean, this goes to more than just the dollar loss. This is just the loss of faith in the functioning of our whole system.
1: Yeah, look, I mean, I think the biggest challenge as we break all this down is, how much is there? How much fraud is there? And almost, I would say, the huge majority of it is all embedded in healthcare cost. There's a lot of fraud in our government in general, but the fact that you could have, even in a red state like Ohio, this amount of fraud, I just, it comes back to what I think is the original sin here, which is the government being extensively involved in our healthcare system. It's made everything more expensive. No one has any idea what anything costs. No one has any idea how their healthcare works. In fact, you're listening to me right now. One of the least favorite things that any of you could be required to do is actually get on the phone with someone at your healthcare company and try to have them explain why the charges are what they are. It's totally broken. And I think it's probably, look, the tax code is a joke, but the tax code is, you're able to manipulate some aspects of the tax code. The healthcare system is just broken. I mean, it is just utterly, completely broken. Even every aspect of it, Buck, the fact that employers provide healthcare is a mess. Most employees don't know that the average healthcare is costing sometimes $25,000 or $30,000 a year. I think a lot of people out there that are employees would like to get their own healthcare spend as part of their salary and say, hey, let me go out and see if I can find something that better fits my family, that better fits what I need for my lifestyle. It's just, it's fundamentally broken. And all of this money, for those of us out there, all of you that are working super hard, that are working 40, 50, 60, 70, 80 or more hours a week, multiple jobs, you're giving money to the government and the government's just lighting it on fire. It's incredibly frustrating.
0: Well, they're actually giving it to like Somali fraudsters in Minnesota. And, you know, it's not being used. It's lit on fire from the perspective of not going to what we want it to. But the other side of this is there are people who are become incredibly rich by running the most straightforward scams. If you're a medical practice and you bill $250 million of prescriptions, one doctor did this in California. One medical practice under one physician, $250 million of, think about how many, you know, bottles of whatever that would have to be. And it took them 5 years to track this guy down and figure it out. I mean, this is the other part of it. And you're talking about the healthcare system and the breakdown in it. There are about 650,000 healthcare administrators in this country right now.
1: I know.
0: We've got about as many healthcare administrators. I'm not saying for any of you who are going to, Buck, I'm a nurse and I work so hard. No, no, you're not an administrator. Well, you probably know that if you're a nurse. I'm not talking nurses or doctors or physician assistants or whatever. Those are all people who do healthcare. We actually need more of that. We have a lot of people who are bean counters, either in the hospital system. And in those cases, by the way, those, some of those guys and gals are making huge salaries.
1: Yes.
0: And you know what their salary is mostly comprised of? Figuring out ways to get as much from the government as possible and as much from the patients who can pay as possible to make sure that all the illegals and the indigent people who come in get free healthcare. That's actually the job of the modern hospital executive. And you see all these other administrators and stuff. They're just processing the paper of endless frustration that we all have to deal with our insurers about all these stupid changes and ridiculous regulations. And we don't know the prices and we can't go to this pharmacy and we can only do mail order from that pharmacy and all. We're creating a Sovietized system. We are fighting against the progress of better drugs, more efficient telecommunication, more efficient computation, more efficient everything. And somehow we keep making everything more expensive and worse. It's truly remarkable when it really is a case study in the opposite of a free market system, unfortunately, or a system that is increasingly strangled from being free market. But Clay, you know, the fraud aspect of it as well, we are all paying for that.
1: Yes.
0: When you have $100 billion of Medicare and Medicaid fraud in the country, how many of you feel like you're being squeezed if you're on Medicare or Medicaid? How many of you feel like you're not getting what you need? $100 billion would go a long way to helping, wouldn't it? Well, that's going to people that are driving around in new Ferraris because they are bilking the system and not getting caught.
1: I just come back to, I think the government should be cut in half. And I think the government would be far more efficient if we could just cut half of all government spending. I think we would be in a better place.
0: This is like, you know, there's this whole, we didn't talk about it, but there's an interim director of national intelligence who has been appointed. I don't know this guy. He could be a great human being. I don't know him at all. I know very little about him. All I know is that he has absolutely zero national security or intelligence background whatsoever. And the idea that putting him in charge of the intersection of all these warring bureaucracies, which is what's really going on in the intel community, is a good idea. Here's what he should do. I'm just going to give him a tip. He should get in there, look at the books, and be like, we should shut down the DNI. Shut it down. Tell Congress to defund it. It does not have authority. It is a coordination agency without the power, Clay, to fire or hire or direct resources in any meaningful way. What is it doing? Get rid of it. And this is Pulte's his name, right? Mr.
1: Yeah.
0: Pulte. Look at what you're doing when you become the interim DNI and look around. By the way, this is my pitch to Tulsi, too. Tulsi now, God bless, by the way. I know her husband's going through a tough time with the surgery. But we need to actually do some of this stuff now, or at least get this stuff out there, Clay, because we haven't, guys. We have not cut spending. We have not touched the debt. We have not changed the trajectory. We're just beginning in halfway through year two to look at the fraud. There is an urgency of doing this stuff while we're in charge. Because, oh my gosh, when those Democrats have the checkbook again, Clay, they love seeing illegal immigrants driving around in Ferraris from running fake autism practices. You know, they love that stuff.
1: Speaking of being in charge, we should also mention what we talked about yesterday, what I was afraid of. The votes are slowly trickling in California, and they are now continuing to say that it's going to take longer and longer. And guess what's happening? Steve Hilton and Spencer Pratt are going to start to decline, and they're going to try to find a way, because you still have a week for your ballot to get there. They're going to try to find a way to get double Democrats in both runoffs, L.A. mayor and also governor. I'm just telling you, it's going to get, unfortunately, worse and worse and nastier and nastier. This is indefensible that California can take a month to count votes. And it's amazing how the benefit of the counting only goes in one way, isn't it? It's kind of extraordinary.
0: Yeah, it is. It really is interesting how that happens, Clay. The longer it takes to count the votes, the better it is for the Democrat, it seems. That's, there's something going on
1: there.
0: Why
1: the policy's in place.
0: Yeah. Look, the good news for all of you is that my Knicks won. My beloved Knicks. And I was all wrapped up last night in my cozy earth bubble, cuddle blanket with ginger spice and curry. And we were watching my Knicks just do phenomenal things. And thankfully, I felt so comfy and warm and cozy in my bubble cuddle blanket, which I have. Producer Allie has one at home. She might even have two now because I think the cats have taken over one of them. 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
10: As governor, I'll slash property taxes and lead America in job creation. 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Like Governor Kemp, I'll fight for Georgia and win big, because that's what I've done my whole life.
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1: Welcome back in, Clay and Buck. Appreciate all of you hanging out with us. We got a bunch of guests coming your way, including this is the first interview this guy has done that I think you guys are really going to enjoy at the top of the next hour. And that is the individual who made the mega viral AI videos in favor of Spencer Pratt. Many of you have seen those videos on social media. He has never gone public. He has not done an interview at all about his background or how those videos came to be. He's going to be on with us at the top of the next hour to introduce himself and speak publicly for the very first time. So I am very much looking forward to having that conversation. We've also got Steve Scalise in the second hour from the great state of Louisiana. And the third hour in studio here with me, because he lives in the Nashville area, Brad Thor, best-selling author. Many of you will have been familiar with his books. He's one of the best-selling authors in the fiction world in the entirety of the country. And so it should be a fun conversation. That is where we are headed with all of this. Also, one bit of interesting news yesterday after we came out off the show. Maybe we'll talk about this a little bit later. SpaceX officially going public. It's going to make Elon Musk a trillionaire when that company goes public, the first ever trillionaire we will discuss. 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
12: Over 30 Democratic state lawmakers want state contracts awarded to the family of Georgia Senate candidate Derek Dooley to be investigated. A letter from those Democrats this week says the family company Centigex was awarded millions of dollars in state contracts before they then funneled $100,000 into Governor Kemp's political action committee. Kemp called the accusations a new low for Democrats. A new study identifies the states that spend the most and least on health care, comparing the financial burden faced by Georgians and others. Rebecca Hughes with more.
13: Healthcare costs in the United States have risen significantly over the past two decades, with Americans now spending an average of $1,514 annually out of pocket. A recent study by WalletHub ranked each state based on healthcare spending, revealing the Georgia residents spend 6.62% of their median monthly household income on healthcare, placing the state 39th overall. Comparatively, Utah residents spend the least at 5.1%, and Alaska residents spend the most at 10.1% of their income on health care. I'm Rebecca Hughes.
12: A woman arrested for a death in LaGrange is no longer facing murder charges. She was accused of shooting Contavious Bailey in the middle of Dix Street late Monday morning.
14: Investigators say charges were dropped after they found a witness lied about the woman's involvement. Another suspect has since been arrested. A Roswell teacher is accused of sexually assaulting a teen. Officers arrested 55-year-old Amanda Katz on Wednesday for improper sexual contact with a 16-year-old. Katz no longer works in her position at Roswell High School. And small business tenants at a Metro Mall don't have long to get out. Atlanta News First says Northlake Mall Management sent out lease terminations by email last week. They'll have 30 days to clear out the spaces. Mayor Ann Lerner added the city's economic development team has reached out to offer support to the small businesses. I'm Thomas Cage.
15: This has been GNN News on the Georgia News Network.
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24: Mostly sunny skies this afternoon. We'll keep it mainly clear this evening. Just a few high clouds developing, mainly by tomorrow morning, low around 60. Tomorrow mostly sunny with a high in the mid-80s. Mostly sunny on Saturday, high in the upper 80s. Could see a shower on Sunday. I'm Georgia WeatherNet meteorologist KJ Allen.
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0: I was visiting a facility called La Belle Home Health. It's run by a woman, Najumi Tatsing. You may not see her here today because she's in jail. And she went to jail because she was accused and convicted of taking billing practices to a level we had not seen before. She was billing for people who are deceased. Billing for dead people is a bad look in court. Now, if she was the only one, we wouldn't be here in force. Unfortunately, this area around Columbus is responsible in Franklin County for one-third of all of the $1.5 billion spent on home health care in Ohio. Think about that. A third of all of the money spent on home health care in the entire great state of Ohio is generated here. That's three times what you would expect.
1: Clay, that was Dr. Oz, and I spoke to him a little bit about this. It's funny, we generally think of Dr. Oz more as talking about, like, hey, you know, for some people, like, talk to your doctor, but, like, probiotics and yogurt and, you know, healthy food, eat your greens. You know, he's, like, on Oprah talking about ways that people can be healthy. He's all about finding and rooting out this fraud issue now, because he understands from the healthcare provider side of things that there's very funky stuff going on. That's putting it mildly. And part of this, Clay, is also the rules have become so lax because, and I this is a partisan thing. I just, Democrats generally view this kind of fraud against the government, that people who, a lot of them are going to be like low income individuals, not all of them, they become high income individuals, but they start out as low income individuals. This is not a priority for them from an enforcement perspective. And they also, because they want to think of themselves, again, Democrats, as the nice, good people that want health care for everybody, they make the laws about this stuff so incredibly open and really lax, and the enforcement is so lax too, that, you know, if you want to set up a fraudulent autism care center in Ohio and bill the government, you know, $10 or $15 million a year, doesn't bother them. I mean, they didn't look into this at all during the Biden years.
2: Yeah, and that they also, anytime you try to say, hey, let's go look at who's actually signed up for Medicare, let's look at who's using Medicaid, do they actually need it, they immediately say, oh my goodness, you're going to cut. And this was one of the first signs we saw of just how egregious the fraud was. Remember in Minneapolis, all of the daycares that were supposedly the Somali kids were going to, I never heard anybody complain that they couldn't go to their daycare anymore. Remember, like, yeah. if the service were actually being consumed and utilized in some way in a method that was necessary, you would have heard somebody out there saying, oh my goodness, this is unbelievable, we lost our ability. No, it was all fraud. And I think you're going to see the same thing about a lot of these healthcare companies, is that when you actually dive into them, they were, I mean, completely basically shell corporations. Again, what I come back to is, how does the money get sent? Yeah, think about most of the time when you are paying bills, when I'm paying bills, you're looking at the bills, you're analyzing them, you're trying to figure out, hey, the number of times, probably a lot of husbands can experience this or have experienced it, maybe you are the wife who's in charge of it, where I'm looking at our bill and I'm paying the credit card bill and I'm like, what in the world is this? And so I ask Laura, hey, can you, I have no idea what some of these expenses are. And most of the time, almost all the time, it turns out that these are things that she has purchased for the house.
1: You don't realize how much money she's actually making for you because of all the deals she's getting, though. You don't understand. You're actually getting rich by all the deals on the money that she's spending.
2: What did we talk about a while back? It went viral on TikTok, girl math. If you didn't actually spend money, you only save money. That's like how sales work.
1: If Carrie goes to Costco and there's a $400 charge on my credit card bill, she will tell me that really she saved me $300.
2: That's right. Girl math is real.
1: I'm down 400, but you made me 300. I don't know how that's a different form of math, but there you go.
2: Did you see, so that is the one angle there. And again, we'll see how much of this can be stopped. And I think your point earlier is important, which is, as soon as Democrats get back into power, they're going to just go right back to this. And you talk about how poorly California is run, and I just can't stop going and looking at the vote tallies. They're not even counting right now, Buck. They come out with, they said that there's still 700,000 uncounted ballots in Los Angeles. Just in Los Angeles, 700,000 uncounted ballots. And to me, the incompetence of how long it takes to count the ballot is similar to the healthcare fraud that we've all seen. It's emblematic, I think, and indicative of fraud in all of these vote tallies. How is this not a bigger story? How is the fact that California, just in the last decade or so, has decided every one of our elections, it's going to take a month to count the votes? To me, this is by far the biggest story going on right now in the country, because there's nothing else and we can just kind of focus on it. There's not, you know, a lot of times California, we miss it because there's 50 states. And when it's big, you know, midterms, election night, there's so many different states coming in. When it's California standing on its own right now, and we're all looking at this primary, the more time I spend looking at what they're doing here, the more indefensible it becomes. I mean, it's infuriating.
1: And yet, I think there's a... I'm going to tell you what I think about it. Remember when Gavin Newsom did his whole, you know, we might just have to get, like, radical out here if this... depending on how this election goes, he was made it sound a little bit like there was some break the glass plan so that Republicans could never actually take back power in California. I think that for California Democrats, they are aware of the same thing that we are aware of, which is the longer this takes and the more openings there are for things to get funky, or the shenanigans, as we call them, the better it is for Democrats. So yeah. You and I can sit here as outsiders observing this and say, oh my gosh, this is an outrage. Democrats sit there and go, I don't know. You know, if the ref was paid off and you think the ref was paid off so that your team wins, how much do you complain about it?
2: Well,
1: so I think that's a big part of why there's not more, oh, let's tighten this up, let's fix it. Oh, they think that somehow this works in their favor.
2: Oh, 100% they do. But, and also the response is, if you question it, are you questioning elections? That's one of their favorite things to say. That sounds like election denialism. I don't know. This would be a great research project. Maybe we can look it up on Grok. Does anywhere else take a month to count the ballots for an election? I mean, other countries. I would imagine that the answer is no. I saw End Wokeness shared all of the different amounts of time that it takes in countries that aren't exactly renowned for being honest, but how quickly they can get the tally done. And here it was: Brazil, 2 hours, France, 4 hours, India, 24 hours. That's, by the way, India, 640 million ballots. Germany, 8 hours, Argentina, 6 hours, California, 37 days. Brazil does 124 million ballots in 2 hours. India, like I said, 24 hours to count 640 million ballots. California is going to have about 10 million ballots. It's going to take 37 days for them to count. I just think this should be a bigger story. I think the president should be talking about it. I know the president has said, hey, we need to pass the SAVE Act. We need to have federal oversight of so many different elections, and a part of that is California. But right now, it is a signature moment. There aren't a ton of otherwise stories that are going on. To me, this is a no-brainer. They should be all in on this. Is a perfect example of why we need basic rules to apply nationwide when it comes to elections. We can't have this. And we may well have in 4 months, 5 months, whatever the math is, Buck, this midterm, the control of the House of Representatives may well come down to 5 or 6 seats in California and how they're going to turn out.
1: Well, this is also where some people will be saying the Save America Act, they should have fought harder for this. The Save America Act, where was Thune on this? Now, they, of course, will point out Democrats won't go along, and we have the threshold and this this filibuster. I mean, that's going to be the big change in American politics, I think, Clay, that's going to come at some point, is when a majority, and there's nothing in the Constitution that this is the Senate creates this constraint on the Senate. And then it's like everyone just goes along with this because they say they have to, but they don't have to. They choose to. Once we get to pure majoritarian legislature, with of course, a check from the executive branch with the veto power. But when we get to that phase, things are going to get really interesting, because in the meantime, it's just budgets, which 70% of it is auto spending. Okay. Yep. So it's basically budget stuff and executive orders and executive power. And that is American governance. There is no major legislation. I know people say, what about the big, beautiful bill was a budgetary matter. It was about spending. And other than that, you can say, well, what about all the executive orders? Do I love the Trump executive orders? Yes, I do. Are they going to last through the next Democrat administration? Everyone knows the answer is no. So we go into this seesaw situation until someone decides. And I think we all would put our money on the Democrats. They're going to wait for the right moment. Look at what they did with Obamacare. You want to talk about destroying healthcare. They ran through Obamacare is an abject failure, by the way, but it took so long. It's like a time delay fuse. It was like a really long, you know, it was like the C4 that they placed under our healthcare had a long enough timer on it that we forgot who put it there. They destroyed so much of the market mechanism for our healthcare. This made everything slower, more expensive, and worse. That's Obamacare. That's the legacy of it. And they did by ramming it through.
2: We have to hope that some of these GLP-1s, I'm going to come back on a positive side, you have made the argument, and I think it may well be true, that as people start to take these GLP-1s, which positive, I think I saw on Trump RX, you can now get them for $50 a month. Which is a very affordable amount, even without health insurance. I think it's $50 a month. So many people are going to lose so much weight that hopefully, but you look at obesity as one of the leading cause of the amount of money that we have to spend on healthcare. Hopefully we'll be having less healthcare required as people get in better shape and maybe lose a lot of weight with these GLP-1s.
1: Retatrutide, which is an Eli Lilly drug, which is in phase 3 right now, I think is going to be one of the most transformational drugs that has ever come to market. It's essentially a super GLP.
2: I've got a buddy taking that already, right? Are some people taking it off market? He was telling me about it last night.
1: Yes. It is not FDA approved. It is everywhere, though, in a lot of these underground compounding pharmacies. I'm in Miami, so I'm near the epicenter of this, or I'm in the epicenter of this kind of stuff. The hormone replacement / optimization / longevity medical world. South Florida is, you have a concentration of people who really care about their physiques and have a lot of money.
2: Yes.
1: So, you know, and have to be in a bathing suit basically year round. So everyone, and I'm talking about guys in their 60s, but there are 60-year-olds, plenty of them here with six packs, guys and girls. Like, it's a whole other game down here in South Florida. And, that's real. But I'm telling you, some of these drugs that are coming out, it's a little bit, Clay, also like the way I view AI and SpaceX and these things. We're just going to create so much wealth that the debt and these things are going to be less of a catastrophe for us, because we're going to, the same way that, you know, it's like a Malthusian concept. You guys remember John Thomas Malthus? Come on. The guy,
2: everybody was going to die. We were going to have too high a population. Well,
1: there would be mass cyclical famines because we would run out of food as population would grow. Yeah, but he didn't know about industrial ag and fertilizer improvements and yada, yada, yada. It's a little bit like that for us and for the economy, I think, right now. But, you know, we'll see if I'm right. I'm probably right on this one, though. But yeah, guys, keep an eye out for Eli Lilly's not a sponsor. They should be, because I'm like, Reddit, I think, is going to be amazing. And I do know a lot of people. It's illegal. FDA is not approved, but I do know a lot of people who take it, and their results are wild.
2: Yeah, the guy last night was telling me that he was on it, and he couldn't stop talking about how incredible it was. I was out to dinner.

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0: Well, welcome back in. Clay and Buck, appreciate all of you hanging out with us. We got a bunch of people who want to weigh in. And by the way, we're going to talk with, I'm really excited for this conversation. I've never spoken with him before. We're going to talk about those mega viral AI ads that were put out for Spencer Pratt. If you haven't seen them, we'll put some of the links up on clayandbuck.com. I have shared a lot of them from my Twitter feed. The guy who made them is going to join us, has not talked publicly, not affiliated with the campaign, I don't believe, not paid by the campaign, but just fed up with what he has seen of filth and danger in Los Angeles.
20: I was just talking about
0: discuss. But first, let's go to, Andy in Austin, Texas. Andy, what's up, man?
21: Hey, love your show, guys. So listen, the only way we're really going to be able to combat fraud effectively, in my opinion, in the healthcare industry is to put the patient back in the money stream. You know, insurance the old-fashioned way was you filed your claim after you had medical expenses and they reimbursed you. And right now, the way it's set up, nobody cares. Nobody cares how much a procedure costs. Nobody cares you know, about what the charges are. They're not part of any of the decisions financially

0: about their own health care. And yep. that has to change if we want to really get cost controls back into this marketplace, because the way it's set up right now is it's designed to fail so that the Democrats can get socialized medicine.
1: Thank you for the call. I mean, the easy analogy I would make is, imagine if you showed up on a car lot and you picked a car and you had no idea what it cost, and you had no idea whether it was the right fit for you or your family, and there was no financial component to it at all. That's kind of where we are with healthcare. There is no financial side. I think every other thing that we sell in America, we let reasonable consumers make rational choices about what they want, what they need, except healthcare. Is it any wonder that it's broken and that it's slowly gobbling up more and more spending every single year? When we come back, we'll have some fun discussing these new AI videos that have taken the state of California by storm. The city of Los Angeles has been impacted in a big way. They have had a tremendous impact on the election itself as well. How were those videos made? How much time did it take? Where did the ideas come from? We will discuss with the guy who made them next here on Clay and Buck.
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5: Michael, the latest data seems to suggest the economy is picking up steam. What stood out to you?
6: Yes, Monica, we got some encouraging readings this week. The ISM Manufacturing Index, a key gauge of factory activity, rose to 54 in May, its strongest level since 2022. Anything above 50 signals expansion, and both new orders and production picked up. The services side told a similar story, with its index near 54.5, the best in 3 months. So both halves of the economy are growing a bit faster than expected. But note, price pressure stayed elevated, with the Iran conflict and higher energy costs showing up in the surveys.
5: Well, we checked in on the job market recently. Does this strength carry over there too?
6: Mostly, yes. Job openings jumped to about 7.6 million in April, the highest since late 2024 and well above expectations. And private employers added 122,000 jobs in May, the strongest pace since early last year, with hiring broadening across industries. That points to a labor market with real staying power. Now, one caveat, the employment readings within those same ISM surveys are a bit soft, as some firms paused hiring. So, a solid picture, but not uniformly strong. As we've discussed, this data gives the Fed room to keep rates elevated while inflation runs warm. These two topics, the strength in the economy and the state of the job market, will continue to stay in focus.
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10: A first term, Trump official makes a deal with prosecutors. Elisa Brady, Fox News. Former National Security Advisor John Bolton now plans to plead guilty to a single count of retaining classified information.
11: The deal likely means Bolton will avoid jail time. He was charged with 18 counts of retaining and disseminating classified information, including journal notes from his time in government as he prepared to write a memoir. Since serving in the first Trump administration, Bolton has emerged as a vocal critic of the president's foreign policy. As part of the plea deal, Bolton also faces a more than $2 million fine.
10: Fox's Jared Halpern at the White House. Bolton has a hearing set for later this month in Maryland. President Trump calls it meaningless. Yesterday's House vote in favor of a war powers resolution aimed at ending military action in Iran. Four Republicans joining Democrats to pass it. The president posting it's unpatriotic in the middle of final negotiations with Iran, which is still demanding a ceasefire in Lebanon. Israel and Lebanon signing on to a U.S. brokered deal yesterday, but Iran-backed Hezbollah militants in Lebanon are rejecting it. Opening statements begin in Texas for the murder trial over a stabbing at a high school track event last year.
12: No cameras allowed in court in Cullen County, Texas, north of Dallas-Fort Worth, where 19-year-old Carmelo Anthony faces first-degree murder, accused of stabbing 17-year-old Austin Metcalf, a rival student at a Frisco track meet last year following a fight over seating. Anthony claims self-defense, though a grand jury indicted him, allowing the case to go to trial. If convicted, he faces the rest of his life in prison with the possibility of parole. Anthony is black. Metcalf was white, with the proceedings becoming racially charged and drawing crowds of demonstrators on both sides.
10: Fox's Jeff Benasso. There's a big rally for the Dow right now, up more than 900 points, but the Nasdaq's in the red. 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
10: A trio of rulings from the U.S. Supreme Court.
17: In one case, Repetch versus the FCC, the court found unanimously against a man who ran an illegal stock scheme, and the SEC found he owed millions in ill-gotten profits. He argued the SEC had to prove specific investors were harmed, but the justices said no, the SEC did not have to prove that. In Hikma Pharmaceuticals versus Amarin Pharma, again, the ruling was unanimous. The court sided with Hikma, which was following the rules while making a generic drug patented by Amarin. This ruling is largely considered a win for generic drug makers. And in FCC versus AT&T, the justices sided with the FCC after AT&T sued over a two-step legal process they had to follow after contesting a fine. The court found the FCC's legal process was constitutional. Jessica Rosenthal, Fox News.
10: President Trump expected to announce a plan today to boost the coal industry by using the Defense Production Act to help support multiple plants across the country and build more. Environmentalists say the plan would put polluters first. Six people indicted in South Carolina charged in a scheme to employ illegal immigrants at a metal manufacturing company with contracts that include Defense Department work. Two managers are charged, along with others accused of selling forged and stolen IDs.
18: This isn't just about the manufacturing of the documents. This is about stealing people's identities. Many of these documents involved Social Security numbers of real U.S. citizens. It involved real driver's ID license numbers of real citizens here in South Carolina. So people's identities were obviously being compromised as part of this racket.
10: South Carolina Attorney General Alan Wilson says the investigation's been going for 2 years. Mortgage rates easing from a nine-month high. The average 30-year fixed rate falling to 6.48% in new figures from mortgage buyer Freddie Mac. Meantime, U.S. oil prices falling back under $93 a barrel. I'm Lisa Brady. This is Fox News.
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11: Mostly sunny skies this afternoon. We'll keep it mainly clear this evening. Just a few high clouds developing, mainly by tomorrow morning, low around 60. Tomorrow, mostly sunny with a high in the mid-80s. Mostly sunny on Saturday, high in the upper 80s. Could see a shower on Sunday. I'm Georgia WeatherNet meteorologist KJ Allen.
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0: Welcome back in. Hour number two, Clay and Buck. We are rolling through the program. Hope all of you are having great days wherever you may be across the country. As we continue to deal with day three of the counting, day three going on of counting in California for both the mayor's race and the governor's race, we bring in now Charles Caron. He has been doing and responsible for the pro Spencer Pratt AI ads. And before we dive into those, what motivated you? Thanks for coming on the show.
1: Oh, thank you for having me. I appreciate it.
0: What led you to decide that you wanted to get involved in speaking out in the LA mayor's race? What kind of relationship, if any, do you have with Spencer Pratt?
1: I don't have any relationship with Spencer Pratt, but I live in Hollywood. I live in LA, and I have a lot of friends that lost their homes in the Palisades fires, and I have to live in the city, you know? So like, I have to deal with the ramifications of the policies here. So, you know, like whether it's just really bad here right now. It's not hyperbole. It's just genuinely pretty awful. Like, women don't feel safe walking their kids down the street. There's human feces on the street. There's needles are a common occurrence. If you call the police, you don't know if you're going to get a response or not. And myself and a lot of my friends and basically everyone, if they're being honest, has just kind of had enough of it.
2: Hey, Charles, it's Buck. Thanks for being here. Those things you described, we've talked about before on the show, and we certainly have a lot of listeners who will call in and tell us about this. But one thing I'm wondering about is I have heard, for example, I already know that Venice Beach, Santa Monica, which are very expensive places, they have these problems, right? So has this now spread out into most, if not all, of the high rent or higher end neighborhoods, if you will, of Los Angeles proper are affected by this stuff? Because that's always a marker, I think, of the decay. Is it just rough areas? Is it everywhere? How widespread is it?
1: It's everywhere. You can't go down the street without seeing like a homeless encampment of some sort. Like it's everywhere. It's not selective. I think there's probably some very rich, very gated communities that aren't affected by this. And those are kind of the kinds of people that endorse, you know, like Bass, which is why
2: they send their staffers to go shop for them and hope they don't get accosted in the parking lot of Erewhon. I know the type.
1: Yeah, exactly. So everyone else is stuck living in the actual reality. And so those are the people that are voting for Spencer Pratt.
0: Okay, so you're frustrated. You decided Spencer was someone who was speaking to your frustrations. How did the AI videos come about? Where did the idea come from? How many people are involved? Take me through how this process works, because they have gone so mega viral. I am just utterly fascinated with the story behind them.
1: Yeah, I mean, so like, long story short, I'm a traditional filmmaker. And for like the last 3 years, I've been taking AI video really seriously. It used to be quite rudimentary, but I saw where the puck was going, and I knew that this was going to be the new camera. It was going to democratize filmmaking in the same way that like digital filmmaking did. And so we started Meta Studio to do that. And the idea for us was that there would be no longer a gatekeeper. Like, there wouldn't be like a Hollywood gatekeeper to say what movies can and can't get made. And as we were building this out, Spencer started talking the truth, and we were like, okay, what can we do to help him? This needs to happen. And we just started making the ads. It's four of us right now. But you know, like, we're obviously expanding very quickly. And we just started making them, and they started resonating with people, and we just kept making them.
0: How many did you make total? Menace Studios, if people didn't hear it, you said there's four of you. How many total videos did you guys make? And do you have a sense for how many views those videos got?
1: Oh, man, I'd have to count, honestly, because we just kind of riff. Like, it's more like a jam band than anything. Like, whenever we have an idea, like, we'll just jump in a group chat. You know, like, if I make this laugh and there's some truth to it, we'll make it, you know? And it takes us about anywhere from 3 to 9 hours to make a video, you know, so it's quite quick. And, you know, if we go to sleep with an idea and it's still funny to us the next day, we know it's going to be a hit, you know what I mean? Kind of thing. And, what was the second question? I'm sorry.
0: I asked how many people, if you knew how many, cause I have seen just ones that I have shared have done 5 or 10 yeah. million views. So, I mean, this has to be in the hundreds of millions of views for sure, right? Of these videos.
1: It's really hard to quantify the impact because beyond just Twitter, where we've been posting them, like whenever I turn on Fox News or CNN, they're constantly running. Whenever like it's on Joe Rogan, it's on the Tim Dillon podcast, it's on the local news now every day, all the stations. So it's a little overwhelming. Like we knew it was going to be important. We knew what we could do and what we were capable of, but we did not expect it to like reach critical mass quite so quickly. And we have some theories about why that is, but it's been interesting to see for sure.
2: I'm just curious, and I know, you know, I'm not asking a magician to give us all of his secrets, but maybe I am. How does one learn how to do this? How do you become adept? Like, if I wanted to make a feature-length film about a radio host in middle age who plays the flute shirtless, like, how would I be able to learn to do it at a level that's beyond, you know, right now I use Grok and we'll make some little fun images and things like that. But, you know, where does one go to sort of acquire the skill set? What tools does one use to make the kind of videos that you're making?
1: I mean, I think it's a number of things. Like there's like the technical aspect of it, which I think is probably maybe one of the easier things to teach. But the more important one, I think, is just storytelling, you know, and that's at the root of like all human kind of history, and that hasn't really changed. You know, like that's what makes a good movie, that's what makes a good story. Like as long as there's some truth in it, you know, like at the heart of it, I think that's why the ads have been successful. Like people talk about it. Like,
2: have you seen, by the way, these YouTubers have made, you know, it's not a AI, it's a movie, but I think this is really also showing people what's possible now, especially with the small clips that will circulate on places like TikTok and things of movies. That this movie Obsession is going to make, I think it's made, it cost $750,000 to make, which for a movie, for a normal Hollywood movie is not even the catering budget, right? I mean, that's truly like not even the catering budget for a full length, like an Avenger style kind of movie. And it's going to make,
3: over $150 million. Yeah.
2: $250 million globally is the estimate that I've seen. It's made over $100 million already.
1: It's incredible. And I think this just speaks to like how much change people want. You know, people are tired of the same recycled slop from Hollywood. Like we've seen how many Marvel movies, we've seen how many reboots of, you know, like the same safe brands because like films have to play overseas, you know, like to recoup $100 million budget, or, you know, like they have to be a prestige picture to justify like a spend that if it's going to lose money, but people want new things. And I think that speaks to it. Like, and so that was kind of like one of the reasons why we made Menace, because we were like, okay, when was the last time Hollywood was good? It was like New Hollywood in the 70s, and it came out of the studio system being atrophied and not remembering what made Hollywood good, which was that they made entertainment. And so I think that there's going to be like a profound shift, and I don't think it's just AI. I think it's going to be new things coming through.
0: I'm curious, obviously the response to these videos has been phenomenal, and it has spoken to many different people. I'm sure you saw Doug Ellen, who created Entourage. He went viral talking about how frustrated he was with what L.A. had become. I'm curious in the time that you have lived in L.A. We stopped making for a long time really funny movies. It became a very censorious culture in Hollywood. It used to be full of eccentrics, people of all different types of backgrounds, crazy beliefs, creative people were not a cultural monolith like they have become. Have you seen that progression in the time that you've been in LA? Do you think it is starting to shift? Is the Spencer Pratt campaign reflective of that? Take us into the culture of what you see on the ground and what has helped to make your videos so popular. And is it reflective of a larger wake-up call in Los Angeles?
1: Yeah, I mean, I think like people miss like, you know, like the 80s. Like they miss like when like a kind of Hollywood like produced like a John Milius, you know, like they miss these kinds of movies that Hollywood used to churn out. And I was at the campaign watch party like on the night of the election, and everyone there had never been involved in local politics before. Everyone there was just grassroots, excited to do whatever they could within their capacities to like help push the puck forward. And you know, like similar to us. And so I thought that was really exciting that like he's spoken like the truth. He'd been like, okay, everyone open your eyes. Let's solve these basic problems of like, you know, like civic competence, you know, and people are just rallying around that. So I think that there is a shift. I don't know on a grander scale what that means yet, but it's obviously shifting.
2: Well, what you're doing is so cool. I just wonder, is there Do you have, I know this maybe is like asking you, I don't know if you have kids. You seem like a very young guy, Charles, but it's like asking you to pick favorite among your children. Is there one movie that you guys have made though, where you just knew as soon as you let it fly that this thing was going to just boom all over the internet? Was it the, like the Batman LA, crossover thing? Was that the one where you just knew it was going to work? Or do you have one that you're most proud of or you were most excited to release?
1: I think the Batman one, just because it was the first one, and I knew that it would be popular. I knew that it would be exciting for people because I knew that, like, as I was looking around and kind of getting a gauge of, like, political messaging today, I was like, oh my gosh, this is all so formulaic. This is all so stale. You know, like, it's just a paint by numbers. I was like, let's shake it up a little bit. I think that the technology is there to really be able to, like, cut through the noise. And I knew that it would be effective. I just did not appreciate how effective it would be.
2: I just want to tell you, I've made the case on the show, which hopefully you listen to sometimes when you're not making amazing AI movies that are hopefully going to defeat communists in Los Angeles, that political cartoons became really popular and powerful in America in the, like, really post-Civil War latter half of the, I've studied propaganda, and so this sort of came up in it. Pre-radio, political cartoons were such an important part of political messaging. And people can even think back to the ones they've seen. I think what you're doing now, by the way, the, you know, AI for campaigns is the new political cartoon.
1: Yeah, I mean, that's a big inspiration for us. Like, when we look back at, like, the, like, was it Thomas Nast who did, like, the vultures for, like, Tammany Hall? You know, like, when he did, like,
2: the Tammany Hall one, sure,
1: okay, yeah. So, like, you know, like, we're history nerds, so, like, we study this as well, and, like, that's kind of what motivates us to do this.
2: Do you want to make some cool videos for a radio show? By the way?
0: Well, I sent him a message. I would like them to start doing some stuff with us. Do you think you have changed the way that campaigns will be going forward? Because what I love about your videos are, to your point, so many political ads are super boring. They are, you know, make you kind of almost fall asleep when you're watching them. Yours are different. They grab you. Do you think you have changed some of the trajectory of future campaigns? And do you think that Republican-leaning campaigns are more likely to be good at this or Democrat-leaning campaigns? So far, Democrats are not great at memeing or humor because humor can be offensive, and it seems like they're worried about hurting people's feelings. How do you see this playing out going forward?
1: I think we've changed the game. I think that the reason it'll work for the right and that it won't work for the left is that they're effective because there's truth in them. And it doesn't matter whether it's AI that communicates the truth. They resonate with people because they're speaking to something true. And to your point, the left can't meme because they need to prevent all this context and, like, language games to kind of foo-foo away what people are seeing with their own eyes. And we don't have to do that.
0: Are you nervous about how long it's taken to count? Have you talked to Spencer Pratt and his team? This is day three. It's ridiculous. Are you going to make a video mocking how long the counting is taking?
1: That's, like, kind of beyond my wheelhouse, like, as a filmmaker. I don't know enough about the intricacies of, like, local municipal politics and, like, vote counting. I hope that whatever needs to be searched to make sure that it's fair does get searched. But beyond that, I don't have really an intelligent answer on that one.
0: Well, we appreciate you making the time for us. I know that you've been getting a lot of media requests. Is there anything we haven't asked you that you would like to tell this audience to kind of introduce yourself?
1: No, I thank you for having me on. I really appreciate it.
0: Thank you. 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
2: Welcome back into Clay and Buck. Clay, that was so cool because everybody, that's some cutting edge stuff right there. This is where the merger of artificial intelligence and politics is already happening. And this is something that we don't talk about very much. But for example, I appreciate it. He went, remember I mentioned the Tammany Hall and I was like, wasn't it Austin Tweed that the AI short form political movies, this is going to become, I think back even to 10 years ago, the Trump era has seen the rise of meme politics in a really powerful way. And you have people like our friend Rogan, DC Drano, for example, who have built these huge followings largely off of political memes and the mimetic creation, if you will. And now with AI, it's like the memes, which were 2D, become 3D and video form and everything else. This is going to be very powerful. This is a new form of expression. And additionally, so that's one part of this, Clay, on the AI side. But also, I keep telling people, you can upload. Remember with Obamacare, I forget what the, you know, don't quote me on this, guys, but it was like 1,000 pages or 1,200 pages, or it was some huge, and everyone was just putting things onto it that they wanted, and no one was reading it, and the whole thing. You can, if you give me 1,000-page bill right now, and you say, hey, you have 24 hours to figure out what you don't like about this or what the problem is. That used to be, oh, sorry, I can't read it. I'm just going to vote for it in the Congress. Now, Clay, any of us with any of these AI, I use Grok the most. Other people have their preferences. You can say, find me anything in this that is not conservative, that looks like fraud, waste, or abuse, that looks like pork. And in 5 seconds, it'll have a perfect précis, a perfect summary of everything in that 1,000-page bill.
0: I just think all of this, if you didn't watch those Spencer Pratt ads that he did without.
2: Can we put them up on Clay and Buck just to make it easy?
0: Yeah.
2: Let's link some guys on the clayandbuck.com so people can go. Cause you know, not ever, we live on the internet. We're like Matrix characters on the internet, but
0: and by the way, it may not be your cup of tea if you go look at them, but I bet if you show your kids or your grandkids, they're going to be very impressed with them. It's going to, I think, revolutionize the way and the cost, frankly, of many political commercials, because what they did was not only do incredibly captivating, entertaining pieces, they also managed to point out how awful most political ads are. And I think these guys, again, Charles Caron, who we just talked with, he hadn't talked to anybody in media. I think these guys are going to be doing, he said he's got 4 people at his studios. I think they're going to be doing videos for tons of Republicans across the political landscape this fall.
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19: One district attorney is challenging a new Georgia law that removes party labels in Atlanta area elections. Scott Kimbler with the details.
20: DeKalb County District Attorney Sherry Boston criticized the law as a purely political move that limits voters' ability to make informed decisions about local prosecutors. Fox 5 Atlanta reports the lawsuit argues that the law violates constitutional protections, though specific legal claims were not detailed. Supporters say the measure aims to reduce partisanship in local elections, while critics argue it reduces transparency and voter information. Governor Brian Kemp signed the bill into law earlier this year, and his office declined to comment on the pending litigation. I'm Scott Kimbler.
19: Another Houston County Sheriff's deputy is facing criminal charges. Deputy Nakia Benefield was working as a Northside High School resource officer while he was charged with rape, false imprisonment, and aggravated sexual battery. The sheriff's office fired the 49-year-old earlier this week. He marks the fourth sheriff's employee to be arrested in the last month. War relics used during the fight over Georgia's oldest city are going on display, a reminder of the nation's historic founding. Rebecca Hughes with more.
3: 17 Revolutionary War era cannons have been returned to Savannah after undergoing conservation work led by the U.S. Army Corps of Engineers and the Coastal Heritage Society. The cannons were dredged from the Savannah River during the Savannah Harbor expansion project. News 4 Jax reports two unrestored cannons have been on display at the Coastal Heritage Society, while the remaining 17 were restored at Texas A&M's Conservation Research Laboratory. Now, all of the artifacts will be exhibited at the Savannah History Museum as part of the upcoming exhibit, Loyalists and Liberty, opening on July 2nd. Tickets for that exhibit are available online. I'm Rebecca Hughes.
19: And the nation's second largest firefighters conference wraps up in Savannah today. I'm Thomas Cage.
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3: Albany weather.
4: Mostly sunny skies this afternoon. We'll keep it mainly clear this evening. Just a few high clouds developing, mainly by tomorrow morning, low around 60. Tomorrow, mostly sunny with a high in the mid-80s. Mostly sunny on Saturday, high in the upper 80s. Could see a shower on Sunday. I'm Georgia WeatherNet meteorologist KJ Allen.
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0: Welcome back in, Clay and Buck. President Trump has just posted, we've talked some about this, saying that the Cruz Cantwell bill on college sports needs to be passed. Steve Scalise is going to join us in the next hour. He says the Cruz Cantwell bill should not be passed. There is a House-Senate divide now over whether or not they can fix college sports. We will talk about that here in a bit. But Buck, I wanted to get your read on this. First, a couple of other news stories that are out there. President Trump has endorsed Todd Blanche to be promoted from acting attorney general to attorney general. That would require Senate approval. But it seems like Todd Blanche would likely have the votes that he needs to be officially appointed as AG. So that is worth contemplating and out in the mix.
1: Didn't Merrick Garland get 20 Republican votes? You know what I mean? It was a big number. And my point here is merely, you notice Democrats throw tantrums at Trump nominee. First of all, what he should do, he should be like, put Todd Blanche through, or my next nominee is Clay Travis. I have this lawyer, beautiful, beautiful man, Clay Travis. He's a great man, and he will.
0: I think I might be able to get confirmed. Maybe not. But yes, that would be a good threat. Blanche, but my concern on this, Buck, is yes, other than Fetterman, no one will vote for him, right? Fetterman is the only Democrat that would even consider. My concern is now that you've got John Cornyn and you have Tom Tillis and you have all Bill Cassidy, all these guys that are basically lame ducks, I think it's going to be hard to get anything through. And so I do think that's worth monitoring to see how this is going to play out. But Todd Blanche been elevated. Trump says he should be elevated to full-time AG. I wanted to get your read on this story. CNN, multiple other sources now reporting that John Bolton, who said President Trump investigating him was a sign of fascism for having classified documents and violating the law there, there are reports that he's going to plead guilty, pay a substantial fine to mishandling classified documents, and also face actual prison time. Now, I'm presuming, you tell me if you disagree with this, Buck, I do not know a lot about these particular cases. I cannot imagine that he's pleading guilty and actually facing serious prison time, because he has a high-end legal team. And most of the things you plead guilty to, particularly as it relates to politics, does not lead to jail time. So I'm guessing there's some sort of wink, wink, nod, nod that he's not going to, maybe he'll get probation, something like that. Or do you disagree? Do you think he's so concerned about these charges that he's pleading guilty and may actually serve time in prison?
1: Look, I need to check out the severity of what we're talking about here, because there is a lot of, it gets very granular. What level of classified are we talking about? Are we talking about secret, top secret? Are we talking about compartmented, meaning, you know, code word stuff that's even higher, above top secret, if you will, in a sense? So there's a lot of stuff that you'd have to look at here for making that kind of assessment. But the issue with this stuff is that there's case law, or there are settled cases in the past where there's been really egregious stuff and individuals have not gotten prison time. And for example, Comey, on as FBI director, not even as a prosecutor, so he was completely, as we know, way over his skis on this one, but that's Comey, that's how he does things, Sancta Comey. He said that no prosecutor would bring charges against Hillary Clinton. That's actually just not true. Decided that he thought, because he is Pope Comey, that for the benefit of his flock, he would just step in and decide that Hillary Clinton wouldn't face any charges of any kind, wouldn't even have to take a guilty plea for a lesser offense. But a case that comes to mind right away, Clay, would be Petraeus. Four-star general and former CIA director who was doing the horizontal mambo with someone, not his wife, who was his writing. I'm relaying facts. And was, you know, getting a bio written of him while other things were going on, and gave her and had at home classified information. and they found him with it. And he did not go to prison. He had a they took a security clearance. I think he pleaded to a felony. I have to go check. I think he pleaded to a felony, but it was not no prison and just a security clearance revocation. So usually the classified information stuff that gets you sent away is if you just like recklessly give it to the press and distribute it, because then there's harm, right? Meaning the, what was it? What was her name? The, remember the one who published the, who gave to the Intercept, I think it was, and then she went away for like 10 years. She was a girl.
0: Reality Winner.
1: That's right. That was her name. Yes. Reality Winner. Wow. Yeah. She went to prison. I don't think she got 10 years, but she got a pretty hefty sentence. But that was because she distributed the information in a way that it got out. The worst is obviously like the Jonathan Pollard case, which is giving a lot of very sensitive stuff to a foreign power. I mean, he was one of the worst spies. Aldrich Ames also. That stuff that, I mean, you can get the death penalty for that stuff. I mean, right. That stuff goes to a whole other level. Classified documents that you have in your home that they don't believe, and people are going to be like, well, they're going to get mad at me because everyone hates Bolton, because Trump hates Bolton now. Fine. Usually that you take a plea and it's like a suspended sentence or a whatever. I don't think Bolton's going to prison over this. And I don't know all the facts of the case. I don't think it will be fair for him to go to prison over this either. I think he should be held accountable and he should take a plea and he should have that on his record and no longer have a clearance. But that's probably how this should and would go.
0: Just thinking about it from a defense perspective, given how long you can drag these cases out until you actually end up in front of a jury or in front of a judge with real stakes at play, my assumption is that he must have gotten some sort of decent deal in order to be agreeing to this that doesn't require him to be going to prison. President Trump just tweeted, we said, hey, I'm surprised this isn't getting more attention. Look what's happening in California. The Democrats, right before our very eyes, are stealing the vote. I hope the Republicans are watching so they can finally pass the Save America Act, President Trump. I mean, again, I don't know that there is a better argument to be made than by what is going on right now in California for the need of this bill to actually be passed.
1: I usually we'd hold this a little bit, but I'm so curious. Podcast listener Norman from Phoenix, Arizona, since we're talking national security, he wants to educate me on something. Play E here, guys.
2: Buck, you are dead wrong about the Department of National Intelligence, period. It is the only intelligence agency that can look into all the different silos, the FBI, the CIA, the NSA, and pull out the information to get to the president. Those presidential daily briefings that they used to give him, those were all lies and disinformation, period.
1: Norman, I know more about this than you do. I don't know what else to say, Norman. That is unfortunately not the way that the intelligence community works. That may be the official proclamation about how this is going to go. It's a coordination agency. And, I mean, I would ask you, what are the huge... Tulsi Gabbard is a patriot. I like Tulsi. What, and obviously, you know, her thoughts and prayers are up for her husband, who's going through a very difficult health journey right now. But she was the DNI. What are the huge things that she was able to show everybody from all the different agencies that were being kept secret? These places have a million different ways to, first of all, you have to know who has what information where to be able to even get it. You have to know how these bureaucracies function. You have to understand how to get the information out of them in the first place. It's not as simple as just, and you have no authority over them. So anyway, I was hoping Norman was going to be like, Buck, I worked in the DNI and let me tell you why. Everybody that I know who knows anything about the intelligence community, and now all of my peers, remember this, my peers who had worked there have been there for 20 years. So they're the people who have been there through the whole thing. They're like, the DNI is duplicative, a waste of everyone's time. So is NCTC. These are post 9/11 bloated bureaucracies created with budgets at a time when everybody was just throwing money at the problem. They do not need to exist and they make the problems worse. Just telling you that is where things are. So I understand, Norman, that you may have heard that that is how it operates, and I appreciate that you want to bring that to my attention, but that is unfortunately not what actually happens. And I probably know that because I get to talk to the people who are in charge
0: of
1: these places.
0: This is such an intel nerd argument. And Norman just like putting on the pencil protectors and just slapping each other with your files.
1: No, this is someone who called and said that your Civil War camp wasn't real deal. They went to the real Civil War camp when they were a kid. Yours, they didn't even have real flash with the bayonets charge or whatever, you know? Like, I was like, okay, well.
0: This is your wheelhouse. That's what I knew as soon as I saw this one coming in. President Trump, by the way, Buck, has posted yet again on the Save America Act. He's fired up. I don't blame him based on what he's seeing right now in California. And it's a very basic standard that to me is just so self-evident what Californians are doing. And I'm concerned that Spencer Pratt and potentially we're going to see Steve Hilton as well get knocked out when clearly the people who actually showed up and voted, honestly, all want them to be in the final two at a minimum.
1: I also think, Clay, if I'm looking at this from the enemy camp, I think that the Democrats get some joy out of the soul-crushing turnaround that whether it's 2020 with Biden and Trump or, yeah, you know, I think they love that we have this glimmer of hope on election day and then they have all this time for whatever to happen and that it is, we end up ripping defeat from the jaws of victory.
0: Yeah,
1: I think that they really enjoy that. So, because it's demoralizing.
0: Yes,
1: but we're not. Let's see. Okay, we're not there yet. I don't want us to get ahead of where the facts are. But I am concerned now too. And we mentioned this yesterday, and it does not look like it's trending the way we want it to. Okay, let's talk preborn for a second. The preborn network of clinics are doing so much to save lives day in and day out. They welcome and work with hundreds of pregnant mothers every day nationwide. Mothers like Linda, who's contemplating life or abortion for her baby. When Linda learned she was pregnant, she knew abortion was wrong. What she did not know was where to turn for help. Then she found a preborn network clinic. She was met with compassion, understanding, and the truth that life is the way, not abortion. And Linda, she chose life for her baby. 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

0: I love Rick Jackson.
1: Rick Jackson's been a good supporter of mine. He's got a great story. And I've kind of felt like for really 2 years now that that race is right for political outsiders, especially somebody that could sell fun.
0: Rick Jackson, a conservative outsider who will make Georgia proud, just like Brian Kemp.
2: I'm Rick Jackson. Brian Kemp wins big for Georgia. Record jobs, teacher pay raises, and when Hollywood liberals tried to boycott Georgia, Kemp never backed down.
0: The conservative outsider, just like Kemp.
2: As governor, I'll slash property taxes and lead America in job creation. I'm Rick Jackson. Like Governor Kemp, I'll fight for Georgia and win big, because that's what I've done my whole life.
1: Rick Jackson's been a good supporter of mine. He's got a great story.
0: Rick Jackson for Georgia. Paid for by Jackson for Governor, Inc.
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4: Welcome back in. Clay and Buck, we're rolling through the Thursday edition of the program. President Trump continuing to tee off about the basically non-existent count that is taking place right now in Los Angeles. And a lot of you want to weigh in on that as well. Will in Wisconsin, what you got?
5: Clay, how's it going today?
4: I'm great. How are you?
5: Fantastic. I know I've got a short little minute here, but all gas, no brakes. Spencer Pratt has everybody's ear. This is big for the country. I've been voting for the San Andreas Fault to run California for a long time because it's such a mess. We need to shine a light on this because it's way bigger than California. It's ridiculous, and I appreciate you guys keeping up the carrying the torch on this.
4: Well, thank you. Look, I mean, the reality is this is a huge deal. It is perfect evidence for what President Trump has been saying about needing a national standard. And you can believe in federalism and also support a national standard of basic counting requirements. I mean, I don't think it's crazy to say all counting for any election that is statewide or federal in nature at all, and some of these are because we're talking about Congress, that you should be able to complete it in 24 hours. I just don't, and that has to occur. We're sitting at around half of the votes counted right now. It's unacceptable. Positive. Jeremiah, North Bergen, New Jersey, WOR land. He had this to say, cut D.
6: Talking about GLP-1s, if it wasn't for Trump RX, I would not be on one right now. I've struggled with weight my entire life, and in the past 3 months, I've dropped over 30 pounds. It has been life-changing. Thank you, Trump. Continue the great work.
7: Hey, man. First of all, God bless. And I told you guys, I've used peptides in my health journey. I am a huge, obviously, with consult your doctor and all those provisos and make sure you're getting it from, you're prescribed this and everything else. But these things are life changing. They are so, so useful. And I really encourage any of you, especially as you get it. So there's like the ladies and the guys. I can't speak to the ladies stuff because obviously, I am not one, nor do I identify as one. But as a guy entering middle age, things do, your body does change. Your hormones, so I would recommend any guy out there who's like, I'm tired all the time. I don't sleep as well as I used to. My libido is down. We can talk about these things, guys. My libido is down. I'm putting on weight that I didn't used to put on and I haven't really changed anything. You know, these are all, your body chemistry starts to change and things become more complicated for you to get it dialed in the way you want it to be, meaning on your own without using the tools. Go to a practitioner, go to a good optimization MD somewhere, wherever you are, and get this stuff looked at. I did. It is an absolute game changer, and I could not recommend it more highly to you. There's a reason why Joe Rogan, there's a reason why every Hollywood guy that you see, whether it's Chris Pratt or what, these guys are all optimizing their biochemistry, every single one of them. So just keep that in mind.
4: That's my little... you can go on, I think, Trump RX. I've seen people talk.

0: Talking about it, the team can look it up, but these GLP-1s are becoming very, very affordable. So you just heard from that caller. I think it is starting to have a substantial transformative impact for a lot of people out there in an affordable way. So just FYI, as you come into the summer, maybe you can make a difference for you. I'm going to play around and start doing my own blood work, stuff like that. I have not been somebody who is very plugged in on the health side and just kind of work all the time.
1: Clay's going to be really coming on the show. He's going to be ripping off his T-shirt Hulk Hogan style, like, I am the real American.
2: 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Clay Travis and Buck Sexton.
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0: When you hear about Israel in the news, it's easy to think of headlines, politics, or another conflict far away. 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
11: President Trump's about to make a move on coal. Lisa Brady, Fox News. It's a $700 million plan using the Defense Production Act for new and existing plants.
12: $425 million to be used to help fund 13 different coal plants to keep them operational. Another $185 million to be used to build 2 new coal plants, plus restart a closed plant in Maryland, and $75 million to open a new coal export terminal in Oakland, California.
11: Fox Business's Edward Lawrence at the White House, where an announcement is set for the staff afternoon and where the president's likely to face more questions about talks with Iran after posting earlier that House passage of a war powers resolution was unpatriotic. A House panel wants the Justice Department to investigate sexual assault claims made during a Jeffrey Epstein investigation.
13: In a letter to Acting Attorney General Todd Blanche, House Oversight Committee Chairman Republican James Comer says the Justice Department should use all available tools, including immunity for some witnesses, to investigate sexual assault allegations made by Sarah Kellen. Kellen was a former assistant to Jeffrey Epstein. During an interview with congressional investigators last month, she revealed the names of men she says committed criminal misconduct.
11: Fox's Jared Halpern in Washington. The accused include a former Miami Beach mayor and a French hairstylist. A new congressional map wins approval from state lawmakers in New York for 2028.
14: The New York Senate and Assembly have moved forward a proposed state constitutional amendment that would not only let the lawmakers draw the new lines, but also bypass an independent redistricting commission to do it. Democrats control both state legislative chambers. The party also holds 19 of the state's 26 congressional seats. The action, Democrats believe, would offset efforts to redraw lines in red states after a Supreme Court decision this year weakening the Voting Rights Act.
11: Fox's Gernot Scott. That still needs another vote and approval from voters. 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
11: The Trump administration's war on fraud arrives in Ohio.
18: The Department of Justice and FBI in Columbus announcing charges against 14 people accused of stealing over $50 million in Medicare, Medicaid, COVID, and other fraud, including two state employees and co-conspirators who allegedly billed the government for $30 million in therapeutic services that were never provided.
19: Americans deserve to live free of violence and fraud. Americans deserve to know that if someone lies or cheats or steals to get ahead, they will be punished.
18: Acting Attorney General Todd Blanche, like in Minnesota fraud, Ohio, has now also begun suspending high-risk home health care providers.
11: Fox's Jeff Minasso. The Arizona Supreme Court just handing a setback to the state's Democratic Attorney General in a fight over a fake elector case against Trump allies, stemming from efforts to challenge the 2020 election results. Today's ruling upholds a lower court decision that sends the Arizona case back to a grand jury, rejecting a prosecutor's appeal that was aiming to keep the case moving without having to present it again. A Massachusetts woman acquitted of murder in the death of her police officer boyfriend is now suing two law enforcement agencies tied to the investigation.
20: Karen Reed's new lawsuit against the Massachusetts State Police and the Canton, Massachusetts Police Department alleges a system-wide failure of law enforcement led to her prosecution. Reed was charged in the murder of John O'Keefe, a Boston police officer who was her boyfriend, but acquitted in June 2025 after a mistrial was declared in her first trial a year earlier. The lawsuit includes accusations that investigators planted or manipulated evidence, as well as claims that investigators were influenced by personal relationships and conflicts of interest. Reed is currently facing a wrongful death lawsuit filed by O'Keefe's family. Tanya J. Powers, Fox News.
11: The Dow hitting new highs on Wall Street, up 809 points. The S&P and the NASDAQ now also in the green. I'm Lisa Brady. This is Fox News.
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2: Mostly sunny skies this afternoon. We'll keep it mainly clear this evening. Just a few high clouds developing, mainly by tomorrow morning, low around 60. Tomorrow, mostly sunny with a high in the mid-80s. Mostly sunny on Saturday, high in the upper 80s. Could see a shower on Sunday. I'm Georgia WeatherNet meteorologist KJ Allen.
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0: Welcome in, hour number three, Clay and Buck rolling through the Thursday edition of the program. We head up to D.C. right now where there is major decisions to be made on a variety of different fronts as we come into the summer season here before we get into the fall campaign season. We are joined now by House Majority Leader Steve Scalise, Republican from Louisiana. A lot of different stories that are out there. Let me start with this. I saw where President Trump just posted that he supported Senator Cruz and Senator Cantwell's college bill on the Senate side. I know that you guys have been working on the SCORE Act on the other side in the House. What, for people out there that like college athletics, is there a method in your mind by which the Senate bill could pass the House if it got there? If not, what is the scenario? What is the situation? There's a lot of us like me who are big-time college sports fans. What's going to happen here from your perspective?
1: Yeah, well, first, Clay and Buck, thank you all for having me. And obviously, there are a lot of people that care about college athletics, and anybody following it knows it's just evolved into the wild, wild west, primarily because over years, lawsuits have been filed and lost by the NCAA to the point where there is no enforcement mechanism for college athletics. And so you don't have any ability. You can have 28-year-olds playing against 17-year-olds, kids on their sixth school, you know, playing 8 years later. And, you know, so what we ended up having was a situation where a lot of the different schools, conferences, coaches started coming to us probably in the last 2 years and said, can y'all help? Congress needs to step in to give the kind of antitrust protection so that the schools can govern themselves again. So that was really the genesis of the problem. I had Nick Saban in my office a couple of years ago and a few times since, as well as others, that all recognized, look, we can fight it out on the football field or the basketball court, but can we at least get the ability to govern the schools again and bring structure and protect the student-athlete, by the way, because, Clay, a lot of these young kids in high school are being poached by unscrupulous people as agents that are, you know, taking 10, 15, 20% when the going rate is 5% for an agent, things like that. So we put together a bill, and the House and Senate, I don't think, are too far apart, but on some key issues, there are some differences that need to get worked out. But I met with President Trump, and President Trump wants the House and Senate to work through this to fix the problem. He cares about college athletics like we do. And so let's make sure we can let the schools govern themselves, give protections to the student athletes that they don't have right now. You know, NIL is already there. We're not talking about whether or not to pay student athletes. They can get paid for their name, image, and likeness, but have some structure to protect them, give them financial literacy so they don't blow the money, protect them from people that might be posing as agents who aren't. We cap agents' fees at 5%, really good protection for the student-athlete. One thing that a lot of schools and student-athletes told us is they don't want to be forced into being employees of the school and then ultimately being unionized. And that's one of the big differences between the House and Senate bill that's got to get fixed. But you also right now are in a situation in the Senate. We in the House bill, and look, whose bill it is, I don't really care. Whose name, we'll name it after Nick Saban or anybody else. But I appreciate that people want to fix the problem, but we need to fix it the right way so that you don't have a situation where colleges are going bankrupt trying to run athletic programs. And so I think we have some things to work out. That's what Congress needs to do, is go fix some of these problems and then get these protections so that we can maintain good, strong college athletics going forward with all the conferences. By the way, right now you've got the two major conferences in college sports, the Big Ten and SEC, opposed to the Senate bill. So you can't have a credible fix to college athletics with a bill that is opposed by the two biggest college athletic conferences. Let's work together with everybody and get this done the right way.
0: It sounds to me, and I'll let Buck dive into other issues, but this is one that I've, you know, been following pretty closely, so I appreciate you on this coming on. It sounds to me like your position is not the Senate bill, closer to the House bill. We need some sort of synthesis between these two bills in order for it to pass the House. Is that a fair approximation?
1: And it's really to address the issues that the schools came to us on. This isn't something where Congress woke up one day and said, we want to get involved in college athletics. Obviously, we've got a lot of other issues we're dealing with, and we're doing that. We're dealing with some bills on fraud prevention this week, on funding the Department of Homeland Security. But I think most people also care about college athletics, and the schools came to us and said, we've got a problem, and the only solution, because of lawsuits, the president did some good executive orders, but even President Trump acknowledged Congress needs to fix these final pieces. And so let's fix them in a way where it includes all of the schools. It can't be pitting some schools against other, big schools against small schools. You know, this is not a problem that only applies to certain types of schools. I mean, you had everybody from the biggest conferences to the smallest conferences to all of the HBCUs who came to us with the same problem. So let's have a solution that solves it for everybody.
2: Leader Scalise, appreciate you being here. What can get done? That's probably a question you get asked a lot.
1: Yeah.
2: I'm sure a lot of questions start that way when you're in Congress. So what can get done before the summer recess, if anything? And what are you hoping, more importantly, is on the realistic agenda here before the midterm election?
1: Yeah, Clay, the biggest issue that...
2: Oh, no, I'm Buck. The other guy's Clay. Buck is the one who asked the salty questions. Go ahead.
1: Yeah, good. The biggest problem that they need Congress's help with is antitrust protection because of court decisions that have come, you know, and you just saw it in the last few months. You know, some student athlete is, you know, maybe in his sixth year at a school, and he wants to play another year that used to not be allowed. Well, NCAA says you can't play. So he goes to a state judge, and the state judge is going to rule in favor of the state school. And then next thing you know, NCAA has no ability to enforce anything anymore. And so they need antitrust protection so you don't have a state-by-state hodgepodge of rules that cannot be enforced. That's the biggest thing. So let's
2: Leader Scalise, I mean beyond the scope of college athletics, what can you get done in Congress?
1: Well, we're working, like I said,
2: the other things.
1: On the Department of Homeland Security, which is really important. We've seen threats and attacks on our homeland recently that have been stopped by that department. They do important work. The agency's not fully funded. I think by the end of this week, we could have a bill that fully funds the Department of Homeland Security. We're working on some other bills that would go deeper into fraud prevention. I met yesterday with Dr. Oz, who's doing a great job over at CMS. He's identified close to $100 billion of fraud. I'm talking theft of taxpayer money in programs like hospice care and durable medical equipment where, you know, people are just going, oh, let's give all this money to healthcare. And then you find out international criminal organizations are setting up phony companies and stealing your tax money because it's that easy to do because there's not fraud prevention measures. And we need to put those in law. So a lot of us are working with agencies like CMS to help root out more fraud because then you can put that money into the places where it belongs, help people that have true needs in healthcare as opposed to a lot of them are foreign countries that are setting up these shell corporations, stealing billions of tax dollars. So we're focusing on things like that. Obviously working on more energy production, trying to lower costs, make housing more affordable. We have a really good housing bill right now that's moving through the House and the Senate. They're in final negotiations. I think you could get a bill signed by the president in the next few weeks on housing that would lower housing costs for Americans. And that's something that matters to everybody, whether you're a first-time home buyer or somebody with an existing home looking to upgrade or downsize. So we're working on that right now. You know, it's nonstop, but I think there's a lot of things we can do before we get to, you know, what is the August recess, where people go back to their districts in an election year and, you know, you're then everybody's running for reelection.
0: We're talking to House Majority Leader Steve Scalise. I'm sure you're paying at least a little bit of attention to what's going on in California. President Trump is saying we got to get the SAVE Act passed. California is about to be in its third day. I guess they're in their third day now, counting votes. It doesn't seem to be happening at all. They still have millions of votes outstanding. How do we get this fixed? It's frustrating, I think, certainly to people who are listening to us and voters in California. But this story right now and how bad California is voting, it's really getting a lot of attention nationwide. Are you as frustrated as we are?
1: This is a national embarrassment. Everybody in the country ought to be looking at this saying, you know, most states, if the polls close on 8 o'clock on a Tuesday night, by 9:30, everybody's got their state returns in. And if you're days later, weeks later, in California and New York, it was 3 weeks later in some cases, and they were still, quote unquote, counting ballots. I think it raises a lot of questions, and it makes people question the integrity of the vote count when you're seeing them finding boxes of ballots weeks later. Is that really right and fair? And so we've got to fix that. The Save America Act, as you mentioned, is a great solution that says just two basic things. Prove your citizenship to register to vote. And when you go to vote, you show a picture ID. Is that really complicated? You can't get on an airplane without showing an ID. You can't go buy a six-pack of beer without showing an ID. Why not the franchise of American democracy? You show an ID so that we can make sure that illegals aren't voting, people that are not fraudulently voting. And then shouldn't we be able to have election night be election night and not, look, California 3 days later, they're not even at 50% on many of these races of the ballots in. Well, where are those ballots? Who's got the ballots? It's unreal that in today's age, with all the technology you have available, that they're going to tell you it's going to take weeks. In the 1800s, they could count ballots the same day.
0: No doubt. Majority Leader Steve Scalise, we appreciate the time, sir. Keep up the fight there, and we'll talk to you again soon.
1: Hey, thank you all for having me. Appreciate it, Clay and Buck.
0: Thank you. Look, I want to tell you right now, it's awful in Israel and has been since October 7, 2023, when it comes to just being safe, just knowing that there's not going to be missiles raining down, all sorts of issues that are going on there. It's why the International Fellowship of Christians and Jews, you know what they do? They build bomb shelters. 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They also do a great job of helping to take care of people who are driving vehicles that may be in danger, trying to be first responders and serve and protect so many people all over Israel. 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
0: Welcome back in, Clay and Buck. Appreciate all of you hanging out with us. We got a cool guest here in studio for a couple of segments with us. He is Brad Thor, best-selling author. How many books have you sold? What is that? It's got to be.
18: It's in the tens of millions.
0: Tens of millions. Not a bad spot to be. You got a brand new book. Let me make sure that I get Choke Point. And you now live in Nashville. Buck and I and you were all talking during the commercial break. There goes the book.
18: Flying off the shelves already.
0: Yeah. Buck, you have known Brad for a long time. We were talking about all the different awesome books and programs and entertainment that he's been involved in. I'll let you introduce when you guys first met, and then we'll dive into all the things he's doing now.
2: So when I first got out of the agency and Glenn Beck hired me, so apparently Glenn Beck was doing his recruiting out of the CIA. He brought me, you know, which I'm sure now he like does not remind everybody of, but, he was, when he started The Blaze, it was just really cool because it was a multimedia, multi-platform company that wanted to bring in everything, right? It wasn't just commentators. It was obviously great authors. It was, people who were doing creative stuff. And so that was when I first met Brad Thor. And I remember, I think I did either a hit with Brad on Glenn's show or a panel. And afterwards, a couple of the guys in the Blaze newsroom were like, dude, that was so cool. You got to do the show with Brad Thor. And I was like, whoa. And then I, of course, looked into his books and, you know, Lines of Lucerne and et cetera, et cetera. And now he's like, he's one of those names. He's one of those people that like the bookstore has got like so many of his books and they've
0: 27 books. I was just doing the research here.
18: 27. Listen, before we go any further, I just have to say how proud I am of you guys and how you've been killing it.
0: Thanks.
18: And, you know, Rush had me on his show several times and just such a great guy and in the newsletter and all that kind of stuff. And I can remember when we first moved here and Rush giving me a call and all that kind of stuff. So I don't think they could have handed it to more capable or more talented hands. So you guys are killing it. Great job.
0: Well, thank
18: you.
2: Thank you.
0: You have moved to Nashville.
2: We are having fun and neither of us are clinically insane. So those are differentiating factors these days.
0: Crazily, that is an important differentiating factor, the mere sanity. You moved to Nashville 12 years ago. You
18: from
0: were
18: Chicago.
0: Ahead from Chicago. You were ahead of the curve.
18: Yep.
0: Why did you make the move?
18: Well, you know, my taxes kept going up in Chicago. I did conservative drive time radio as a guest and sometimes a fill-in on WLS in Chicago. And I had people calling in when I started saying, I think I'm going to leave. I've worked on enough campaigns. I've tried to get things to change. They haven't put in a Republican administration in Chicago in, you know, well over 100 years. And people said, oh, you're chickening out. You're running away. And I said, guys, listen, at some point it was okay for Rihanna to leave Chris Brown, right? Ike, Tina had to leave Ike. Rihanna left Chris. I felt like I was on this island that was being swallowed up by the ocean because the gangs were getting so bad. I had to tell our babysitter, you can't take the kids to the beach, to the zoo, all that. And I'm paying more and more money for less and less enjoyment in Chicago. My wife had some health issues. I was worried that she was going to be a target for muggings. And I said, and they wouldn't let me carry a gun. So I said, up yours, we're leaving. And, you know, we moved down here and it's been great. It was a great place to raise our children. No income tax. States run very, very well. And we love it here.
2: Yes, I will say you picked one of the two places that I think Americans realize these days you can achieve that level of freedom. We do love Texas, but the problem with Texas is a lot of people end up, this is, I know this because my brother actually, Brad, went through this during the pandemic. He was kind of the, like a la carte pioneer going to check out the different, and he checked out this lovely little place of Austin, Texas. Which does have some great restaurants and barbecue and all this sort of stuff.
18: But no plastic but grocery bags.
0: Yeah.
2: You get the blue governance in the middle of the very red state, whereas at least in Nashville, the surrounding area, now, believe it or not, here in Miami in the surrounding area, you have sane governance for the city in a sane state.
18: Yeah, it made all the difference to us to get out, and our kids understood why we were moving. We luckily moved them young in grade school, so that worked. And we've never looked back. I mean, everything, the property taxes are less here. The only thing that's comparable to Chicago is the sales tax here, but that's it. And we were used to paying that there. So this has just been, it's been great for freedom. It's been great for my business and great for my family.
0: When we come back, we're going to ask you all about what it's like to not only be an author, but to be working to try to turn those books into multimedia projects and movies and television and more. But Buck, you take us to break.
2: Saber, my friends, we're just talking about Chicago. If you're in any city anywhere in the country, you know you have to find ways to keep you, yourself, your family safe. And there's some places where, by the way, they don't allow you. 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
20: Over 30 Democratic lawmakers are calling for an investigation into state contracts awarded to Derek Dooley's family company, Syntegix, which received millions of dollars and allegedly funneled $100,000 to Governor Kemp's political action committee. Governor Kemp dismissed the accusations as a new low for Democrats. However, Kemp has endorsed Dooley in the Georgia Senate race, where Dooley will face Mike Collins in the June 16th primary runoff, aiming to challenge Democratic incumbent John Ossoff in November. The Bibb County Sheriff's Office has been conducting a crackdown on crime for a couple of months ahead of the summer season called Operation Safe Streets,
21: targeting high crime areas and suspects involved in violent crimes. 13 WMAZ reports the operation resulted in 41 arrests, 26 firearms seized, and drugs recovered, including fentanyl. Major Jason Batchelor with the Sheriff's Office emphasized to 13 WMAZ the importance of prosecuting those arrested to prevent reoffending and ensure community safety. Major Batchelor says the Sheriff's Office will continue efforts to address violent crime and maintain safety in high-risk areas. I'm Thomas Cage.
20: There's renewed attention on a 1999 homicide in Northwest Atlanta, where Officer Alandra Royal's mother, Bridget Lockhart, was fatally shot. Royal was just 5. Now an officer with the Atlanta Police Department, Royal continues to look for answers in the case. During a press conference yesterday, she says part of her job is helping others, but says,
1: when you can't get the answers for yourself, it really hurts. So that's why it's so important to me, because I want the justice.
20: Authorities describe the suspect as a light-skinned black man, known to be a mechanic, a heavy drinker, and dating Lockhart at the time of her murder. I'm Liz Kennedy.
19: This has been GNN News on the Georgia News Network.
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28: Huh? 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
29: Thanks, Mom, for never giving up and always being my biggest fan.
30: Thank you for letting me know what you expect, so I can try to meet your expectations.
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34: Mostly sunny skies this afternoon. We'll keep it mainly clear this evening. Just a few high clouds developing, mainly by tomorrow morning, low around 60. Tomorrow, mostly sunny with a high in the mid-80s. Mostly sunny on Saturday, high in the upper 80s. Could see a shower on Sunday. I'm Georgia WeatherNet meteorologist KJ Allen.
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0: I gotta say, I love the rejoin music being an homage to Beverly Hills Cop, one of the 10 best movies of the 80s. I don't care what Clay Travis says about it.
1: 10, I think you said 5 before, and I was like, that's aggressive. 10 is a little bit more buffer.
0: Okay, I think 10 is like a gimme. That's easy. So I'd say top 10 movies of the 80s, but we had that one there. We're sitting here, by the way, we're talking about, with Brad Thor, of course, author of so many books.
1: 27 bestsellers.
0: We got a huge audience of radio listeners who are also a huge audience of Brad Thor readers. His latest, Brad Thor Choke Point. Well, you know, it's Brad Thor because he wrote it. Choke Point, number one New York Times bestselling author. Well, we're talking about all this fun stuff, by the way, because we're like, oh man, who's going to be in the series or who's going to be in the movie and all this? We can get into that in a second. Brad, though, because he's a practitioner, you know, he's a guy who likes to get into the research, and he's done some work in the intel community before himself. He's like, wait, I want to weigh in on the DNI stuff. And I'm sitting here, and
1: you and Norm having your super nerdy conversation.
0: Yeah, yes. I'm just like, are we gonna get like Taylor Kitsch to be in the movie or what? Like, I want to talk cool Hollywood celebrity stuff, Navy SEALs fighting on the screen, and all this everything else. And he wants to talk DNI. So by all means, Mr. Thor, you what do you think about the current state of the intel community?
2: Well, listen, I think we spent a lot of money solving a legit problem, but we oversolved the problem with the ODNI, right? It's like DHS. I've never been a huge fan of DHS, even though that's where I did do the analytic red cell unit and things like that. I thought your answer to Norm was good, number one, because, listen, governments are made up of people, and no organization is perfect. They have problems. I'll give you all of that. But I don't think that the DNI is pushing up garbage to give to the president as part of the PDB every single day. You know, the issue, as you know, Buck, probably better than anybody because you worked at the agency, is the stove piping, right? Is how much stuff just kind of went up and down, or basically up at Langley, whether it just, you know, ended up at the 7th floor and didn't get disseminated. That's the problem. That's what the DNI was supposed to solve, is that the agency shared information. So, Negroponte, the big insider thing that most of the people in the intel community used to know, is Negroponte would go out, the first guy that ran that office, he'd go to these 3-hour lunches and get a massage. I mean, it was unbelievable how little time that guy was actually in the office, and it kind of gives you a hint as to how important was it in a lot of agencies, and I'm sure Buck knows this as well, have put some good people there, but it's also a graveyard where they also stick some people that aren't so good that they don't want in headquarters and shove them over there. So it was set up to solve a communication problem so we didn't end up with guys that were taking flight lessons that didn't want to know how to land the plane, and that information wasn't getting shared around. So could we do without it? Yeah, we probably could do without it. Is Pulte the guy to lead it? Absolutely not. The job description is very clear that you have to have intel experience. But the way that the Federal Vacancy Reform Act is written is that he gets to be there 210 days. President Trump gets to put up one person for confirmation. If that person bombs, then Pulte gets an automatic next 210 days, and then President Trump could put up a second person. And if that guy bombs at the Senate, he gets 210 more. So this guy's basically got the job if he wants it, and if the president chooses to keep him in it for the rest of the administration.
0: All right. So that was a very astute, excellent nerd analysis of the intel.
2: It's my baseball. I mean, I know Clay is the sports guy, but this is my politics.
1: Your Buck's in heaven right now.
0: I mean, we sit here all day and be like, hey, what do you think about the change from the National Clandestine Service back to the Directorate of Operations? No. We're going to talk about your cool book and Hollywood stuff here for a second so that we have all of our listeners staying with us. You are right now. Tell us which one of your projects is the furthest along. I know you've got multiple that are optioned and licensed and all that sort of stuff. I feel like Ari from Entourage right now. I'm like, we got a lot of stoves in the, you know.
1: Well, he just mentioned. Listen
2: to this. That's who I'm in business with. Yeah. I'm in business with Ari Emanuel's son, Ezra, who is business partners with Pete Berg, the producer director, and Pete did Lone Survivor. We were talking about that off Friday Night Lights.
1: Yep.
2: Was Pete American Primeval on Netflix right now with Taylor Kitsch? That's Pete's. And so they're taking my book. I did my first co-written thriller this year with a great writer, a veteran named Ward Larson. And Ward and I wrote something called Cold Zero, and Pete loved it. And Netflix is turning it into this massive, big budget thriller that they're calling a bigger, more badass Hunt for Red October.
1: That has to be so much fun. Now, I want to dive into a couple of these guys. You mentioned Pete Berg, Friday Night Lights, Buck and I have talked about. I think it's the best broadcast drama that's ever aired. I mean, if you haven't watched Friday Night Lights, put it on your list. Whole family can watch it. You can watch it with your wife. Even if you don't love football, you'll love this show. But Nick Pizzoletto, and I may be mispronouncing.
2: Pizzoletto.
1: Friday Night Lights, Buck and I have talked about. I think it's the best broadcast drama that's ever aired. I mean, if you haven't watched Friday Night Lights, put it on your list. Whole family can watch it. You can watch it with your wife. Even if you don't love football, you'll love this show. But Nick Pizzoletto, and I may be mispronouncing.
2: Pizzoletto
1: is the True Detective guy.
2: He created True Detective, and he also adapted the Magnificent Seven screenplay,
1: which
2: from
1: is
2: the
1: a pretty good variety.
2: Yeah.
1: So what is it like working with those guys?

0: They're awesome. You know what I didn't know about Pete Berg? His dad was also a Marine, like my dad. And that was the first thing when Pete introduced himself to me. He said, we have something in common. And he started with that. And I said, well, Marcus Luttrell is also a good buddy of mine. And you did his movie, Lone Survivor. So we found we had all these connections and stuff. Pizzolatto is amazing because True Detective, that first season with Woody Harrelson and Matthew McConaughey.
1: It's unbelievable how good that is.
0: And Colin Farrell, season two was fantastic. Yes. And I love Arctic stuff. So I even love the Jodie Foster, Night, whatever it was called.
1: My wife has watched all of the True Detectives.
0: They're good.
1: And I remember it crashed the HBO app, the first season of True Detective, when people tried to get on for the final episode. Do you remember that, Buck? It crashed. You couldn't get on HBO.com because so many people were trying to watch the final episode.
0: So he's the screenwriter. So he's writing the movie for Cold Zero. And so as we were talking about off air, I'm hoping to see the script. I'll bring an extra copy. We can sit out outside, have a beer,
2: Clay and I are available when those director's chairs are on the set, you know, and we'll even yell cut for you. You know, this is part of our learning, so we can talk to our audience about this stuff and bring everybody into
0: you should do a remote
2: like.
0: From the
1: It would be fun.
0: From the movie.
1: By the way, Buck and I have both written books. You've written 27. I'm curious. What is your writing process? There's probably a ton of people out there listening right now who have a thriller in the back of their mind or have a goal to write something. What is your writing day to day? How do you go about putting together a story? What do? How do you write it?
0: So there's two types of writers. You've either got an outliner or what we call a pantser, which is flying by the seat of your pants. And I'm a pantser because I want to have the same experience writing this that you have reading it, where I don't know what's going to happen next. And then I get four ideas and I throw those out. Because if those are the first four that come into my mind, they're probably the first four to come into yours. So it's all about self-discipline, though. Seat of pants, the seat of chair. You can't edit what hasn't been written, and you just got to sit there and you got to bang it out. And that's what I do. I try to get through that first draft as solid as I can and as quickly as possible, and then go back and edit. I don't edit a word until it's done, because that's a trap. That's a loop, particularly with fiction. You can get just stuck trying to get the perfect sentence out of page one, and you'll spend forever on it. You'll never get the book done.
2: So your Cold Zero book, which you co-authored with Ward Larson, CIA operative, not named Buck Sexton, which is a little disappointing, but... A CI, I mean, you do have a great name. You got a buddy here. You got a guy you could, anyway, I'm sure that he has, you know, there's some things that are totally borrowed from true life there. He's battling the elements and rival superpowers to secure world altering AI technology. Speak to me about this for a second. I think we could call you a mega author. You're in the mega author category. You know, now you're with like, you know, the Clancys and the Crichtons and the, Clay, who's the one who does all the legal?
1: John Grisham.
2: Thank you, Grisham, and Scott Turow, that kind of stuff. So you're in that echelon now. By the way, congratulations.
0: Thank you.
2: What do you think about what AI is going to do? I saw something yesterday that Amazon has seen a 40% increase in the last year in self-published books, and let me tell you. This isn't all people that just decided to write the great American novel the hard way. People are having AI write books for them now. What does this do to the industry? Like, how do you see that playing out?
0: And they all suck.
1: Yeah.
0: They all suck.
2: Well, that's true.
0: AI is not, it is such a misnomer. It's like Federal Reserve. Federal Reserve is about as federal as Federal Express. So this idea that artificial intelligence, there is no intelligence. There's no human spark there. It is a glorified search engine that finds stuff. And it gobbles everything up on the internet, and it gives you the average of what it finds. So I've played with it and said, give me a plot. And it's so bad. I'd be laughed out of my editor's office. There's no way that AI is coming for my job anytime soon. It's terrible when it comes to artistic things with the human experience in it.
1: Ideas. You've written 27 books. That's a lot. I'm sure some of them seem like they're ripped from the headlines because you're aware and you're constantly, as you've been explaining on the show, you're paying attention to current events and everything else. Yep. How many do you think you can do? Do you ever sit and think, hey, I'm tapped out? Do you ever feel as if you can't? Where do the ideas come from at this point?
0: I can tell you about Choke Point, which comes out June 16th. So great name. I picked it in September. Because it was Untitled 25 at that time. And by the way, if you haven't read a Brad Thor book before, I tell people they're like the James Bond movies. You can go and see the latest Bond movie.
1: You can jump in without having read the previous
0: ones. Exactly.
1: Yeah.
0: So I've been fascinated with the Chinese, they do this thing in real life called the Belt and Road Initiative, where they go into countries and say, your port system could be better. We'll pay for it and help you spruce it up, or your rail system. And it's the camel's nose in the tent. And all of a sudden, the Chinese are exerting influence on foreign policy, domestic policy, blah, blah, blah, blah, blah. The Chinese in real life went to Thailand and said, we want to carve this canal across the southern port of portion of Thailand, because we're afraid of the U.S. Navy closing off the Strait of Malacca, and then we can't get out of the South China Sea into the Indian Ocean. And Thailand told them to go pound sand. So I said, what if the Chinese decided to come into Thailand and foment a military coup? Last one in Thailand was 2013, 2014. And what if, to hide their fingerprints, they took a disillusioned American veteran and used him to be the guy stirring the pot and creating all the chaos in Thailand? What might that look like? And what option might the president of, in my fictional world, if you gave him five different things, what option might he engage in to make sure this stopped and didn't happen? Because the Chinese would, if they were successful, it would really erode American naval power, particularly in the Indo-Pacific. And so this is a spy novel set in Bangkok, and the Chinese are bombing and killing Americans and doing all this terrible stuff. But it's fun. It's short, three-page chapters, and you get through it really fast. But it's based on a real-world geopolitical thing.
2: Brad, you're far too successful, and the audience loves you too much, and this has been too fun of an interview. So I'm going to ask you now about Iran.
0: Okay.
2: I'm womp, womp. It's just going too well. We got to throw something your way. Is this going okay? Where do you think this is? President, I spoke to some White House folks when I was in D.C. They seem unbothered by this. I'm sure you've written about Iran stuff, obviously, in the past. And, you write fiction, but it's all informed, of course, by the reality and the geopolitical realities that we face, as well as the combat and tactical realities. So when you see this thing, and you've done Red Cell for the intel community before, what do you think about how this is playing out right now?
0: Well, listen, anything that puts a little daylight between Netanyahu and Trump, I like. So the fact that allegedly they're bickering or arguing in the background, I actually think is a really good thing. So that's number one. Number two, I worry about what options the president has to declare victory and climb out of this, which I think we'd all like to see. I don't want another service member injured, killed. I don't care if it's on a base in Kuwait or it's on one of the ships that's over there. I want us out of this thing as quickly as possible. And I think we ought to give President Trump the grace and the space to get out, which would be fantastic. I think we've proven something that had not been proven before, which is that the Iranians can close that strait if they want to. I kind of wish we hadn't allowed them to test it and do it, but we are where we are, right? And you, what was that? There was the old Schwarzkopf thing, I think. You go to war with the army you have, not the one you wish you had. We've got the situation on the ground in the water that we have.
2: I think that was Rumsfeld.
0: Rumsfeld. Sorry, you're right. It wasn't Schwarzkopf. Yeah. It was Rumsfeld. Known unknowns.
1: Just nerding out here.
0: Yeah. So, listen, I think the sooner President Trump can, declare victory and get out, he will. I think what this current White House is discovering is that as much as you might not have liked the JCPOA and unfreezing, Iranian assets and stuff, it might be very difficult to come to it. Everybody, no matter, even if Trump had to give him one Dixie cup full of lemonade, everybody's going to say Trump made a worse deal than Obama. There's no media outlet that's going to be fair to him in it. So I don't know how you prep the president to be successful, because that's what his brand is, a success. He got into this not to take us to war. I think he really believed a lot of the BS he got from the Israelis, that this thing could be over quickly and all that kind of stuff. So, Buck, it's a really hard question. I don't know. And as many NSC people as I still have relationships with, they are extremely tight-lipped on what's going on behind closed doors. And, you know, one day the negotiations are going great. Next day we're bombing them. I think anybody who says they know what's going on really doesn't know.
2: Yeah, I think nobody wants to get on the wrong side of the big guy for even 1 second. So that means that people are very, very cautious about what they're willing to say, even to trusted folks. Brad Thor, Choke Point, everybody, get the book. Brad, if you ever just want to call and like rap about the interagency coordination process for national intelligence assessments and how the NSA needs to stop the continued stovepiping from DIA, you know, we can do this all day. So you just call me anytime. We'll rap on it, but we'd love to have you here. And Clay obviously wants to go hang out on the movie set and meet all the celebrities. So maybe I'll tag along for that too. But congrats on all your success. Congrats on Choke Point coming out soon. Going to be a number one New York Times once again, I am sure. And people should go get it. And they should watch Cold Zero.
0: That'll be the next Netflix movie. And Sony's developing the Scott Harvath books into a television series. So we got both.
2: Clay's going to hit the stack hard and get that six pack and those biceps going so that he can be in the next Cold Zero. He's already told me this. So it's going to be great.
0: Perfect.
2: Thank you so much, Brad.
0: Thanks, guys.
2: All right. How many of your friends and family have been victims of someone hacking into their email accounts or gaining access to a credit card? Online identity theft continues to be a real problem. Data breaches make this a real issue. Cyber hacker breaks into a company's system, one that you might be buying stuff from, and your data is stolen. You don't get a call or email. You find out the hard way when your data is suddenly being used by a scam artist. Cyber threats are everywhere. That's why LifeLock monitors hundreds of millions of data points a second for identity threats, which is way more than anyone can do on their own. And LifeLock alerts you right away if anything pops up. 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
9: Welcome back in here to Clay and Buck. We got some talkbacks to hit. Tight turnaround. Let's do it. Let's do a talkback. Is it B, I think it was? No, A.
10: Hey, Clay and Buck. This is Robert from Clarksville. I'm listening to Hour 1 of your Wednesday edition, and Buck just dropped the best line, Frat Boy Summer. Perfect. That's perfect, especially considering the last election and everything. Keep it up.
9: There we go.
11: He's got to, you could, got to advance to the runoff, though, and I'm afraid, Buck, that Pratt may not advance to the runoff now.
9: Are you canceling Pratt Boy Summer before we even know?
11: Well, don't, I mean, it's hard to have Pratt Boy Summer if they cancel Spencer Pratt before we even get to official summer, before we can even get into the campaign season.
9: Plus, we got Chris Pratt to celebrate, who's one of my favorite actors.
11: That's a good point.
9: You know what I mean? We go Pratt Boy Summer either way. Let's just make this a thing, lean into it, and we're holding out for our guy to do well in this, or to get to the final round here of this Los Angeles mayor's race. I honestly, I almost wish we could just get talkbacks from crazy libs to explain to us, why would you vote for Karen Bass? Like, what is the crazy thought process that you're like, you know what I'm going to do? This person who's been in charge and who's obviously terrible at her job in ways that make life for everyone in Los Angeles worse, let's give her more. Let's give her more term, more time in office.
11: I mean, this is what happened in Chicago. You know, they had an awful mayor, Lori Lightfoot. They got worse. Now they're going to re-up with an awful one in L.A. We'll be back with you Friday. Thanks for hanging.
12: Speaking truth and having fun.

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5: If you like Brian Kemp, you're going to love Rick Jackson.
6: Rick Jackson's been a good supporter of mine. He's got a great story. And I've kind of felt like for really 2 years now that that race is ripe for political outsiders, especially somebody that could sell fun.
5: Rick Jackson, a conservative outsider who will make Georgia proud, just like Brian Kemp.
7: I'm Rick Jackson. Brian Kemp wins big for Georgia. Record jobs, teacher pay raises, and when Hollywood liberals tried to boycott Georgia, Kemp never backed down.
5: The conservative outsider, just like Kemp.
7: As governor, I'll slash property taxes and lead America in job creation. I'm Rick Jackson. Like Governor Kemp, I'll fight for Georgia and win big, because that's what I've done my whole life.
6: Rick Jackson's been a good supporter of mine. He's got a great story.
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8: Of conflict. I'm Lisa Brady, Fox News. There's growing concern about the budget impact as the conflict with Iran continues.
9: The unresolved conflict with Iran, the rising cost of fuel, and unexpected U.S. military operations is straining the Pentagon budget, U.S. Army officials told Fox, forcing tough budget decisions and curtailed training. Quote, current energy market dynamics, an oblique reference to disruptions in the Strait of Hormuz, are increasing fuel costs, which can affect the cost of transporting personnel, supplies, and equipment.
8: Fox's Jennifer Griffin.
9: Last night's War Powers vote in the House shows just how concerned the Congress is about the costs associated with the war restarting.
8: Four Republicans joined Democrats to pass that resolution aimed at ending military action in Iran. For now, President Trump says a ceasefire remains in effect, despite the latest exchange of fire this week, as the U.S. targeted mine-laying ships and Iran fired drones and missiles at some Gulf neighbors. Iran is also still demanding a ceasefire in Lebanon, but Iran-backed Hezbollah has rejected a U.S. brokered deal agreed to just yesterday by Lebanon and Israel. Supporters for both sides outside a courthouse in Texas, where a murder trial is underway over the stabbing at a high school track meet last year.
10: In opening statements in Collin County Court, prosecutors telling jurors that 19-year-old Carmelo Anthony provoked then-rival student 17-year-old Austin Metcalf at a high school track meet last year, then used a hidden knife to plunge into Metcalf's chest, killing him following an argument over seating. The defense telling jurors that Anthony's actions were self-defense after Metcalf touched him first. Jurors were also shown grainy surveillance video of the attack. No cameras or recording devices are allowed during the trial that's become racially charged over the suspect and victim's race.
8: Fox's Jeff Benasso. Anthony could face life in prison if convicted. 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
8: Los Angeles County says about 700,000 ballots still have to be counted after Tuesday's closely watched votes. The latest results adding to a lead for L.A.'s Democratic Mayor Karen Bass.
13: Spencer Pratt picked up about 6,000 votes. Third place Nithya Raman benefited with about 9,000 votes. That narrowed Pratt's lead. In the governor's race, roughly 56% of the vote is counted. Republican Steve Hilton remains on top with 1.42 million votes. Democrat Javier Becerra in second with 1.3 million votes. Democrat Tom Steyer in third.
8: Fox's Matt Finn in L.A., the top two in each race heading to a November election.
13: Now, California says its vote counting system takes so long in part because every voter gets a mail-in ballot that does not have to be postmarked until the final voting day and then signature verified.
8: It could be days, even weeks before the results are certified. President Trump repeating his criticism of mail-in ballots and accusing Democrats of trying to cheat. L.A. County's registrar recorders as they're following state election law. A battle continues in Maine over whether voters will get to decide on restrictions for transgender students in sports.
14: An organization called Protect Girls Sports in Maine said it has met a deadline to put a question on November's ballot. It would ask voters to decide if transgender athletes should be barred from sports not aligned with their birth gender. Maine's Secretary of State, Shenna Bellows, is disputing that, saying all the signatures the group needed were not valid, and that groups from out of state involved in the effort failed to commit to following Maine law. An appeal has been filed claiming the Secretary of State with her decision is violating political participation and free speech rights. A court will make the final ruling. Gernal Scott, Fox News.
8: An hour to the close, the Dow's up 905 points. Elisa Brady, Fox News.
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4: Mostly sunny skies this afternoon. We'll keep it mainly clear this evening. Just a few high clouds developing, mainly by tomorrow morning, low around 60. Tomorrow, mostly sunny with a high in the mid-80s. Mostly sunny on Saturday, high in the upper 80s. Could see a shower on Sunday. I'm Georgia WeatherNet meteorologist KJ Allen.
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0: This summer, more than half our population became second-class citizens. 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
6: All right, thank you, Scott Shannon, and thanks to all of you for being with us. 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Now, this should piss off every single solitary American. I can only use my experience in recent years in terms of voting. And it was surprising. I would go vote at the same firehouse for years. And the nicest people volunteered for the town that I lived in. And they were always so kind to me, always polite. Hi, Mr. Hannity. How are you? I'm like, just call me Sean. It's great to see you guys. How are you doing? Thanks for doing what you do. Those kind of conversations. And then I would naturally, I guess I stopped at some point, but I'd naturally reach for my wallet to get my ID, to get my license. You know, the very license you would need if you wanted to buy a pack of cigarettes to prove you're 21 years old, or a beer, or a glass of wine, or, I don't know, a seltzer, whatever it is you need, or a tobacco patch, Zin, whatever it is. And they said, you don't need ID here. That was New York. And that's insane. Democrats don't want election integrity. They don't. They think it works in their favor. Why do you think they've been so adamant against the SAVE Act, which simply would require proof of citizenship and voter ID? Now, I would think, with over the years, both Republicans and Democrats, Hillary Clinton, Stacey Abrams, you have people from both parties have talked about elections being rigged and lacking integrity, and they don't have the confidence in the results of these elections. There are measures that can be taken to fix that. It's not complicated. It's not hard. It's not a big deal. You know, when, you know, if I go and I want to get a nicotine pouch, which I happen to like, I have to show my identification. And I'm well over 21. Linda, do I look a little bit over 21? Just a little bit.
7: Like a smidge.
6: Like a smidge. I'm like a smidge over 21. Okay. And I laugh. And they all know me. And they say, hi. They usually, now they call me Sean, because I corrected after so many times saying, you don't have to call me Mr. Hannity. I'm just Sean. But I show it to them every time. As a matter of fact, they have to scan it for me to be able to buy a nicotine pouch. I know I shouldn't use nicotine. Everyone, save your lectures for another day. I'll quit when I'm ready. So you can have proof of citizenship, voter ID. I think you should have signature verification. I think if there's any mail-in ballots, and I'd like to minimize that, I'd like to minimize early voting, I'd like to go to paper ballots. But, you know, I think if there are mail-in ballots, and I know there are efforts now to make it foolproof that nobody can tamper with the envelope without some way of the government knowing, because they put some scan bar on the outside of the envelope. But I think you should have chain of custody controls. What does that mean? When somebody mails in a ballot, maybe one of our brave soldiers, that they would then be able to put it in a room, keep eyes on it from the moment that the postal worker delivers that mail-in ballot, put it in a room, put security cameras in there. They have Simply Safe Security would work perfectly in there, and give the public access to make sure that nobody goes into that room, and you record it 24/7 until the election day comes. I would actually do what they do in my free state of Florida, but this should all be on camera as well. And that is, you know, that you record the vote counting. I do that too. Confidence in results, integrity in the process. I think you have to have updated voter rolls. I think you need partisan observers. You know, let's say it's just Republicans and Democrats, or Republican, Democrat, Independent, Republican, Democrat, Independent, Green. However many parties are on the ballot, I think they should get in every precinct to watch the voting all day so no shenanigans happen, and the vote counting all night in person, up close, not like COVID. And I think that then we'll have confidence in results. Now, I'm looking at the latest California numbers. Linda, correct me if I'm wrong. I lose track of my days. Today is Thursday, correct?
2: Yeah.
6: Yeah, you're supposed to say yes, boss.
2: Yes, boss.
6: Okay. And the election, the primary election in California took place on Tuesday, correct?
2: That is correct.
6: What percentage of the vote do you think has been counted as of now? The last time I looked, about a couple hours ago. What do you think was
2: up there? Well, Sean, I would have to push back gently and let you know that it's changing. It vacillates depending on how many they need. Yesterday was 55, today's 56. So I don't know.
6: Okay. No, at one point it went from 55 to 50. Somebody caught that screenshot. I don't know. I can't confirm that. Okay. So 55, you call it. I'll give you your number. Let's say it went up 1,000 from when I last looked, which is possible. All right. In my free state of Florida, what they do is on election day, they have partisan observers. They have a lot of mail-in voting. It's actually, they do it the best, I think, than any other state. And although I would prefer not to have the practice personally, that's my personal, but Florida, they've had their problems over the years. They've dug in deep and they have fixed it. California, we're being told, may not give us the final results of this election for a number of weeks. Now, President Trump, rightly, is calling out Democrats, saying they're probably cheating, trying to steal. Why would you believe the people that don't want proof of citizenship or voter ID, which should be no-brainer decisions for anybody that wants integrity in the process and confidence in the results? And, you know, the bottom line is if in this day and age, the home of Silicon Valley, the home of some of the best, brightest, you know, minds in the entire world are there, you're telling me that we have to wait a week or days and days and days on end to get a result? Because in my free state of Florida, oh, we'll know in like an hour or two, and that's if it's a close race. You know, when I went on the air the other night, I forget which primary it was, I was able to, oh, it was the Texas primary. At 9:01, the polls closed at exactly 9 Eastern in part of the state. It was 8 o'clock, but 9 o'clock in a part of the state, so nobody called. It was 9:01 I was able to make the call that Ken Paxton had defeated John Cornyn for the nomination, which I think is a big deal. Anyway, the president's claiming that this is where all integrity goes out the window. You know, all the votes are tied up. They may not all be counted for weeks. He says this is now under investigation by the U.S. Attorney's Office in Los Angeles. Why is there a vote counting delay? Why do we tolerate this? It's 2026. This is not complicated. They want it to be complicated. And the only reason I can come up with in my little, you know, conservative brain is that they don't want integrity, because maybe they get to play tricks. I don't know for sure, but I don't trust them. Why should I trust them? Linda, did you see former National Security Advisor John Bolton is going to plead guilty to retaining classified information? Apparently, he's expected to accept a plea with federal authorities, plead guilty to a single count of retention of classified information. Under the deal, he would be fined $2.25 million, could avoid serving prison time, although he faces a maximum of 5 years in prison, and ultimately the sentence would be imposed by the judge. There's a scheduled hearing for June 26th. Usually, if a deal is made, a deal is kind of binding and a judge will sign off on it. I'm not wishing anybody his age go to prison. I'm just not. I think he's become quite a jerk. And when Bolton wanted to work for Donald Trump in the first term, do you remember he called me often, Linda?
2: I do remember.
6: And I remember having a very specific conversation. I remember where I was. I was on the Ed Koch 59th Street Bridge, although it's probably not going to be the Ed Koch Bridge much longer. Mem Donnie doesn't want to honor Ed Koch. And I remember saying to him, you don't agree with his foreign policy. You just don't. I mean, you are far more of a hawk. Why, I said, are you there to serve your policy or the president's policy? I remember the conversation like it was yesterday. And he swore up and down, no, I'm here to serve the president's policy. Well, how did that work out? Not too well. You know, like a lot of people, they lose their minds. So this should be upsetting to everybody that we live in the greatest country God gave man. We have the ability now, we're building robots. We have cars that will drive themselves. We have robots that soon will be, you can buy, that will cut your lawn, clean your dishes, vacuum your house, iron your laundry, and we can't count votes in a 24-hour period of time. It shouldn't even take 24 hours. And it's just, it's all by design. That's the, there is a sinister part in all of this, because they can do better. Now, Linda, I don't know if I should ask you to leave the room or not leave the room. I really don't know what the right decision is.
2: Oh, boy.
6: Well, I know this is going to anger you. In the state of New York, although I know you moved to Pennsylvania, you know, the beauty of doing broadcasting these days, you can do it from anywhere. And by the way, I have been doing it from anywhere for a long, long time. But a new bill passed by the New York State Legislature that would ban the terms mother and father from being used in certain official documents, replacing those descriptions with gender-neutral language. It was signed into law, and I'm sure it will be, by Kathy Hochul. The bill will require the terms mother and father be replaced with, quote, gestating and non-gestating parent. I mean, this is like Tallarico. He refers to women that might live next door, a neighbor that happens to be a woman. I don't know what the other four genders he's referring to when he talks about six genders. I've tried to get an answer. I can't get an answer.
0: This summer, more than half our population became second-class citizens. Every one of our neighbors with a uterus became the property of the state.
7: In these situations, when there is an unwanted pregnancy, it is moral for a woman to be able to control her own body, or any one of our neighbors with a uterus to be able to control their own body.
6: What is a woman with a uterus? You had one Democrat this week. I don't know if you noticed that. Well, it was last week, actually. Fighting for the right of men to have abortions. Biological men that identify as women. Last I checked, and I'm not a science expert. Maybe you're more of a science expert than I am. But I know of no science that can allow a man to give birth to a woman, because men don't have a uterus. The last time I checked, Linda, I could be wrong. There could be advancement in science that I don't even know about. Is there some advancement that I've not heard about?
2: No. We don't have to subscribe to crazy. They can go live in crazy in their own place. I don't know why we have to give them any audience at all.
6: Well, and it gets worse, by the way. Only 18% of Democrats are proud of their country. Only 17%
2: Terrific.
6: Feel...
2: Get out! I'll buy the ticket. Please leave now.
6: You know, maybe we should charter a plane. Send them out in class. We'll put champagne on it.
2: Remember that, Sean? We had that opening when the jet is ready with Scott Shannon. He did that whole thing for us back in the day.
6: The jet is ready.
2: I mean,
6: but
2: honestly.
6: You have to promise never to come back.
2: Put their ass on.
6: All right,
2: goodbye.
6: So this is going to make your head explode more. So a mother will become a gestating parent. A father will be a non-gestating parent. Or parent. I don't know what that means. It says it that way. Paternity is paternage. Like, I don't even know what the hell it means. You know, or an alleged parent, talking about a father. stricken from the record, his or her, she and her husband, and it's now, I guess, the rest stricken is he or she can't use these words. His or her can't use. He or she can't use. She and her husband can't use. Male party can't use that either. Okay, this is what your government is doing. They are cray-cray. They are nuts. And this is why I will lead into this, because this, you know, now that they're banning mother and father, et cetera, because the Democratic Party has now lost, and this is a Marquette poll that came out, Marquette Law School, and the generic ballot survey shows Republicans have closed the gap with Democrats by 9 whopping points. Now, that is, why is this happening? For all the things we've been talking about, you know, for the last week and a half, how crazy this party is. And as Americans learn about the Tellericos of the world and the Graham Platners of the world, and then Democrats, you know, defending crazy and not standing up to crazy, and then you have, you know, Grandpa Bernie and Pocahontas and AOC and the squad members and the Mamdanis of the, this is the party that has gone off the rails. They're crazy. That's why people are leaving red states and moving to blue states. No kidding. Just the opposite, isn't it? Isn't there a reason for that? Although I think it's making people in red states like mine nervous. They don't want people to bring their dumb politics with them. I think that should be a condition. Listen, we see what's going on in the Middle East, flare up Beirut, Lebanon, and Israel. And the Israelis, they always are targeted by in these densely populated areas. The need for humanitarian assistance has never been greater. That's where the International Fellowship of Christians and Jews come in. They are on the front lines. They are providing all of that humanitarian assistance thanks to your generosity. And that means food and water and clothing and medicines and housing, everything. And they even have mobile medical clinics for the elderly that can't get out and get to a doctor, get to a hospital. They are asking for your prayers. They're asking for anything you can donate. The need has never been greater. They are in the fight for their very survival. Whatever you can do to support them, they are so grateful, and it will be put to good use immediately. Just go to their website, PrayIFCJ.org. PrayIFCJ.org today.
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6: Dodge and duck and weave when it comes to Graham Plattner. You're having a very tough time. Why have the Democrats in this Marquette Law School generic ballot lost a ton of support in just the last month? I'll give you a hint. People are waking up to who they're running. Straight ahead.
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16: Over 30 Democratic lawmakers are calling for an investigation into state contracts awarded to Derek Dooley's family company, Syntegix, which received millions of dollars and allegedly funneled $100,000 to Governor Kemp's Political Action Committee. Governor Kemp dismissed the accusations as a new low for Democrats. However, Kemp has endorsed Dooley in the Georgia Senate race, where Dooley will face Mike Collins in the June 16th primary runoff, aiming to challenge Democratic incumbent John Ossoff in November. The Bibb County Sheriff's Office has been conducting a crackdown on crime for a couple of months ahead of the summer season called Operation Safe Streets,
17: targeting high crime areas and suspects involved in violent crimes. 13 WNAZ reports the operation resulted in 41 arrests, 26 firearms seized, and drugs recovered, including fentanyl. Major Jason Batchelor with the Sheriff's Office emphasized to 13 WMAZ the importance of prosecuting those arrested to prevent reoffending and ensure community safety. Major Batchelor says the sheriff's office will continue efforts to address violent crime and maintain safety in high-risk areas. I'm Thomas Cage.
16: There's renewed attention on a 1999 homicide in Northwest Atlanta, where Officer Alandra Royal's mother, Bridget Lockhart, was fatally shot. Royal was just five. Now an officer with the Atlanta Police Department, Royal continues to look for answers in the case. During a press conference yesterday, she says part of her job is helping others, but says,
18: when you can't get the answers for yourself, it really hurts. So that's why it's so important to me, because I want the justice.
16: Authorities describe the suspect as a light-skinned black man known to be a mechanic, a heavy drinker, and dating Lockhart at the time of her murder. I'm Liz Kennedy.
15: This has been GNN News on the Georgia News Network.
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14: WALG Albany weather.
24: Mostly sunny skies this afternoon. We'll keep it mainly clear this evening. Just a few high clouds developing, mainly by tomorrow morning, low around 60. Tomorrow, mostly sunny with a high in the mid-80s. Mostly sunny on Saturday, high in the upper 80s. Could see a shower on Sunday. I'm Georgia WeatherNet meteorologist KJ Allen.
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1: All right, 25 till the top of the hour, 800-941-SEAN, our number, if you want to be a part of the program. $6,000 an ounce of gold. It did hit record highs all throughout 2026. Look, with any investment, things go up, things go down. I just got into it as somebody just got a hold of me when I was first able to start saving money in my 20s and said, just diversify your portfolio. You know, he puts a small percentage of his savings into precious metals. I've done so ever since, and I'm glad I have. And we saw in the last year, I mean, gold and silver prices just go crazy. And you have rising gas prices, economic uncertainty in some ways. 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All right, so as we're going to break, I'm telling you about the Marquette poll. Marquette Law School, they have a poll out. And it's a congressional generic ballot survey. It shows Republicans now have closed the gap with Democrats. Not a surprise. I stand by where I am at this moment. I don't think the issues that ultimately will define the outcome of this midterm election year even happened yet. I mean, let's see what happens with Iran. Let's see what happens with gas prices. Let's see if, you know, we have good news on the economy, which I'll get to in a second, that nobody's paying attention to. And then there's one other factor here. Well, it's actually three other factors. Yeah, the Supreme Court decision on racial gerrymandering, that is going to shake up congressional districts dramatically. Then you have the power grab of Democrats in Virginia. Abigail Spanberger, led by her, she said she wouldn't do it, but she did. And that was, they tried to make it that they had 10 seats that were predominantly Democrat, one seat for Republicans. Currently, it's configured based on the voting in Virginia, and they wanted to break. Anyway, that's been overthrown, too. That's a factor. They were counting on this stuff. Now, how is it, you know, with 5 months now to go before the midterm elections, you have a new Marquette Law School national survey finding the congressional vote has tightened substantially from April, when 48% of registered voters backed Democratic candidates and 44% supported Republicans. Now, the April survey also showed a large Democratic advantage among likely voters, 53-43. However, the political landscape is changing. It has shifted. Now, among registered voters, where Democrats had a 10-point lead, 46% say they would vote for Democrats, 45% for Republicans, 7% saying they would vote for neither. Now, what has happened? I'll tell you the main thing that I think, the main factor I think that's happened here, and what is happening before your very eyes, we're watching it unfold in real time, is Democrats have been taken over, and as the public learns more about the likes of Graham Plattner and James Tallarico, the more they see Mom Donnie in action. If you have a beehive and you're a landlord, we're going to take your apartment building. And the city will take it over and own it. He doesn't mention anything about paying for it. That's a separate issue. Kathy Hochul, you know, all these bizarre gender changes. I couldn't even keep up with it if I wanted to. You know, Tallarico, 6 different genders. God is non-binary. Welcome Matt at the border. And every other, and God is not a Christian. Well, God so loved the world that he sent his only begotten son. So whoever believeth in him believes in everlasting life. Six genders. Forget about that Lord's Prayer thing that you grew up reciting in school and maybe pray with every day. I hope you do. I think it's the most powerful prayer there is. The Our Father prayer, the Lord's Prayer. And it starts, Our Father who art in heaven. All right, pretty simple stuff. But I guess it's our non-binary, six genders who art in heaven. I mean, this is nuts. And the more people, every Democrat now is twisting into pretzels. The more we learn about these lunatics, the more people have are becoming aware, okay, this is not normal. This is bizarre. These are strange times we're living in. And I'm not going to stop because now, you know, if you notice Chuck Schumer, five times yesterday, Linda, we have this cut, five separate freaking times was asked about Graham Plattner.
2: Are you satisfied with the explanations he's given for the controversies his campaign has faced right now? Are you concerned about what he heard?
3: I met with Graham Plattner today. We're going to beat Susan Collins, take back the Senate.
4: Are you?
5: So you're saying that Dan Mills, your preferred candidate, has been rattled that she should get back in. You're standing behind Graham Plattner.
3: We're going to beat Susan Collins and take back the Senate. Yes.
6: Does Democrats taking behind Graham Plattner, does that hurt their credibility in attacking Ken Paxton?
3: We're going to beat Susan Collins and take back the Senate. Any other subject you got? Any other subject? Yes, yes, you're right there.
7: Do you believe that Janet Mills should unsuspend her campaign?
3: We're going to beat Susan Collins and take back the Senate. Last one.
8: You have not said if you're still endorsing Graham Plattner. Are you still supporting Graham Plattner?
3: As I said, I endorsed Graham Plattner. We're going to beat Susan Collins and take back the Senate.
1: We're going to beat Susan Collins and take back the Senate. No, I don't think so. Nate Silver even pointed out, although he's not my favorite pollster, to be blunt. But he pointed out that, if their internal polling has them up by four, usually internal polling favors the person that's polling by about 4 points consistently. And I think this campaign's going down. What they're really hoping will happen is Graham Plattner is going to win next Tuesday. He's going to win the Democratic primary. And then he will have till the 26th, I believe, to get out in an obscure Maine law that would allow the party to replace the candidate that won the primary with their candidate of choice. In other words, in the old Biden-Harris switcheroo-y where the voters be damned, and they will have a chosen candidate that they will put in instead. Now, here's the problem. They have a big problem here. And it's not just Plattner. It's the entire Democratic Party is radicalized. The problem specifically with Plattner is that, you know, why wasn't the Nazi tattoo enough? What about what we learned this week that on a Reddit post that this guy talked about how much he loved Nazi Germany helmets, Nazi gear? How is it he had the Nazi tattoo for nearly 20 years, nearly two decades, and only decided to get rid of it? I didn't know what it was. I had no idea. I didn't know. You know what a Nazi helmet looks like, and you think they're really cool. That's what he's, you know, something to the effect that he said. Put aside the Wall Street Journal, New York Times. This is all coming from Democrats, by the way. This is not a Republican hit job, in spite of what the media would want you to believe. It's just simply not. But Plattner and his wife describe messages, you know, that he was apparently very, very descriptive. Let's put it that way. Okay, put that aside for a second. Is that as bad as, you know, wishing a brave soldier who did, what, 4 or 5 tours of duty dead? I mean, pretty sick stuff. Blaming sexual assault victims, suggesting that women take responsibility, avoid getting effed up on alcohol, and act like an adult. Downplaying military sexual assault reporting challenges. He's a self-avowed communist. He's referred to cops as bastards. You know, never mind the other slurs about, you know, on gay and lesbian issues and everything in between. Anyway, he inked this Nazi tattoo in 2007. I mean, it's not like it's an old issue, but he only got rid of it for political expediency. Here's where it gets very, very entertaining. And we'll actually do this later in the program. We have Chris Hahn of The Chris Hahn Show and Doug Schoen, Democratic pollster, both Democrats. And I'm going to bet Chris Hahn is going to duck and dodge and weave. And Chris Hahn of The Chris Hahn Show is not going to want to answer. He used to work for Chuck Schumer, and I think Chuck is a moral coward. And you ask yourself, why Chuck Schumer five times, we're going to defeat Susan Collins and we're going to take back control of the Senate? Because you cannot, if this was any Republican with a Nazi tattoo, this is the party, their closing message in 24 and their message about ICE and law enforcement. What is the mantra? You know, Nazi, fascist, racist, Gestapo, wash, rinse, repeat. Now they've got a real candidate with a real Nazi tattoo. Only got rid of it because he decided to run for the Senate, and they won't condemn him. Now, I mentioned Ed Markey, Senator, Massachusetts. He's finding himself in the same position as every other Democrat. Looks like he's going to be their nominee, and they care more about his socialism, his radicalism, that they're going to forego. They're just going to ignore all of these controversies surrounding this lunatic. If you want to know why the generic ballot is shifting, this is part of the reason. People are smart. Americans are smart. They're getting hip to the fact. And if you listen to this program or programs like it, or watch Hannity, the TV show, watch our podcast, you're ahead of the curve. Understand that. And they're just catching up because people are busy. I'm not blaming people. I wish everybody would listen to the show. So this is Ed Markey being asked about Graham Plattner. Listen to this.
4: I also want to ask you about embattled Maine Senate candidate Graham Plattner. Two sources tell MS Now he is in D.C. today to meet with Senate Democrats. It comes amid this new controversy, the reports that he sent sexually explicit messages to multiple women while he was married, and he's still married. Are you planning to meet with him today, and do you support his campaign at this point?
9: Yeah, I don't have any plans today, but I do know that he is campaigning on health care costs, on food costs, on gasoline costs, on the impact that Trump economic policies are having upon the lives of people who live in Maine. And that is the issue which American voters, Maine voters, are going to want to have the focus on for the rest of this year. And he is putting those issues front and center for the voters to see every single day.
1: Now, if you listen to Democrats, let me tell you, and why are the Democrats dumping all this information on Plattner? And that is my hypothesis. That's my theory. Can I prove it? Nah, not 100%. Does it make complete sense? Yes, it does. They did the same thing with Mr. Fang Swalwell. He was getting too close to getting the nomination. They all knew for a long time he had these issues. And so they decided he'd be a liability, and they went in for the political, you know, takeout shot, and, you know, meaning get him off the ballot. And they're doing the same thing with Plattner. And Maine has a provision that if he voluntarily gets off the ballot within 2 weeks after the primary election, if assuming he wins, they can then, the Democratic Party in Maine, replace him with the candidate of their choice. Janet Mills now reminding people, I'm still on the ballot, by the way, even though I bailed out of the race. So it is what it is. Then they got a James Tallarico problem, who refers to his female neighbors as neighbors with uteruses. Okay, very bizarre. This is the guy that says modern science recognizes that there are more than two biological sexes. There are six. I think I'm going to have to offer a prize to the caller around this great country. We've been putting out the call for days. If you know what the other four are, please call the program. I don't know what they are, and I'm not being cute. I have no earthly idea what the other four sexes are. You know, or God is non-binary. I mean, he's sticking to that. If you're a Christian, I'm a Christian. I believe in the Bible. I'm a Bible-believing Christian. I try to be a good Christian. Nobody's perfect. All have sinned and fallen short. So I'm not preaching. I'm not proselytizing. However, the Lord's Prayer does start with Our Father. Not our father, not our mother, not a he or a she, or non-binary. Didn't start that way. This is a guy that supports, has no problem with men and women's sports, said, you know, all of this. God is non-binary. He wants a welcome mat at the border. A neighbor that's a female is viewed as a neighbor with a uterus. I mean, just one bizarre position after another. And now he's trying to back off all these. No, I didn't really mean it. It's being taken out of context. We've been playing them for you over and over again. I won't do it now. He wants to run a vegan campaign. This is going to be a vegan campaign in Texas. In Texas, a border state. Yeah, we're going to put out the welcome mat on the border. People of Texas don't want this. And a vegan state. How many ranchers in every Texan I know loves meat? I love meat. So anyway, it's not exaggerated. It's real. So here's the party. Mamdani, Plattner, Tallarico, the squad, AOC and company, Grandpa Bernie, Pocahontas, Chucky Schumer, and Hakeem Jeffries, leaders in name only, are scared to death. They don't want to alienate that crazy base. You know, America doesn't stand

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7: 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Brought to you by Primatene Mist. 56-year-old Jimmy Adams of Coffee County is arrested and charged after investigators say he sent sexually explicit messages and images to someone he believed was a 13-year-old child. Halcyon Home has launched new community support groups to serve residents in Thomas, Decatur, Grady, Mitchell, and Seminole counties. The initiative aims to increase access to support services in rural communities. A Mitchell County parent is criticizing school officials after learning of a former employee's arrest on child exploitation charges from her 12-year-old daughter rather than from the school. The parent says families should be notified directly and promptly. With your local news update on WALG, I'm Vince Lennon.

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1: All right, all your tax dollars. Oz says it's hundreds of billions. We're going to try and get to the bottom of a new bill passed in the House yesterday. We'll tell you about that. And Chris Hahn, Chuck Schumer, acolyte disciple, coming up.
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7: Coal is set to make a comeback. I'm Lisa Brady, Fox News. President Trump just unveiling a $700 million plan that includes support for 13 coal plants, would help restart a plant in Maryland and build two new ones in West Virginia and Alaska using the Defense Production Act.
8: And these are all built with new technology. It's very clean. It's amazing how that's come along. It's all very clean.
7: Environmental groups disagree.
9: The Sierra Club, in a statement, says that the administration that claims to want to make America healthy again should be doing everything in its power to shut down coal plants and limit emissions. Instead, Donald Trump and Lee Zeldin are trying to give away taxpayer-funded payouts to their buddies in the coal industry.
7: Fox Business's Edward Lawrence at the White House. EPA Administrator Lee Zeldin defends rolling back regulations, saying Americans need reliable power sources and that thousands of jobs can be saved. The president also facing more questions on Iran after posting earlier that a war powers vote in the House to end military action was unpatriotic. A voterama underway in the U.S. Senate as Republicans try to get funding for ICE and Border Patrol over the finish line using a process that only requires a simple majority. Democrats using proposed amendments to make a point on other issues, including a compensation fund to handle claims of political prosecutions recently scrapped by the Justice Department after a judge ruled against it.
10: Trump's slush fund is anything but beautiful. It's heinous. And it won't die until we permanently ban it by law.
7: That amendment from Senate Minority Leader Chuck Schumer was rejected. Other proposals include no federal or private money for the White House ballroom.
11: Republican leadership are hoping all these amendments fail today so they can advance their almost $70 billion bill to fund ICE and CBP for the next 3 years, since Democrats have refused to fund both agencies through the appropriations process.
7: Fox's Bill Malusian on Capitol Hill. New highs on Wall Street. The Dow up 875. The bell to a record close. 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
7: Just getting word that two paramedics convicted of homicide and the ketamine overdose death of a patient will get new trials. A Colorado appeals court just reversing their convictions, taking issue with jury instructions. Elijah McClain's death came after he was pinned down by police. Atlanta's public transportation system is under federal scrutiny over safety concerns.
14: Transportation Secretary Sean Duffy says he's directed the Federal Transit Administration to look into the safety of the Metropolitan Atlanta Rapid Transit Authority after a 66-year-old woman was stabbed on a train and a 40-year-old man was stabbed at a transit station. Duffy notes in a statement that security incidents on Atlanta Transit happen at a rate more than twice the national average. The FTA will focus on crime and fare evasion as well as how funds are spent in Atlanta.
7: Fox's Jessica Rosenthal. Duffy says a focus on transit safety in other cities has led to changes. Rising fuel prices are cutting into some airline routes.
15: American Airlines confirms it's suspending a number of domestic routes this summer as it deals with sky-high jet fuel costs. The airline is quick to point out this is a temporary move, currently only slated for August and September. According to Simply Flying, which cited Cirium flight data, the affected routes include four from Los Angeles to Cleveland, Columbus, Pittsburgh, and Washington Dulles, plus routes from Charlotte to Ontario and Sacramento. American Airlines said in a statement to Fox Local, it will offer affected travelers alternative arrangements or a refund in line with its policy. Carmen Roberts, Fox News.
7: Higher fuel costs also impacting ticket prices, with domestic airfare up about 19% compared to a year ago. Recapping stocks, the Dow with a record close up 874 points, even higher during the session. The S&P also in the green up 30 points, but the NASDAQ finishing lower, down 23. I'm Lisa Brady. This is Fox News.
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19: Mostly sunny skies this afternoon. We'll keep it mainly clear this evening. Just a few high clouds developing, mainly by tomorrow morning, low around 60. Tomorrow, mostly sunny with a high in the mid-80s. Mostly sunny on Saturday, high in the upper 80s. Could see a shower on Sunday. I'm Georgia WeatherNet meteorologist KJ Allen.
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0: This summer, more than half our population became second-class citizens. 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
6: All right, thanks, Scott Shannon. 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Toll free, it's 800-941-SEAN. You want to be a part of the program. In a moment, we'll talk to Congresswoman Mary Miller of Illinois with an update on her legislation. It passed yesterday. In summary, her legislation cracks down on fraud and waste and abuse and, frankly, outright corruption and stealing that's been taking place. You know, we saw Nick Shirley's revelations in Minneapolis. We saw his revelations in California. But especially when it comes to home health care and child care assistance, et cetera. Remember, Nick Shirley went to all those child care places and there are no children. And yet we're paying fortunes. Oz on this program last week said he thinks the number's up to $100 billion. It's insane. Let me play Dr. Oz. You know, he said the area near Columbus is responsible for one third of the $1.5 billion spent on home health care. Here's what he said.
7: I was visiting a facility called La Belle Home Health. It's run by woman Najumi Tatsing. You may not see her here today because she's in jail. And she went to jail because she was accused and convicted of taking billing practices to a level we had not seen before. She was billing for people who are deceased. Billing for dead people is a bad look in court. And it showed at her conviction when she was accused and appropriately taken out for doing things that we find reprehensible. Now, if she was the only one, we wouldn't be here in force. Unfortunately, this area around Columbus is responsible in Franklin County for one third of all of the $1.5 billion spent on home health care in Ohio. Think about that. A third of all of the money spent on home health care in the entire great state of Ohio is generated here. That's three times what you would expect. There's a road very close to where we are, 288 home health care facilities in that the several block area on that one road. Again, it defies belief. Some of these buildings were vacant. You wouldn't put anybody up in those buildings, not certainly the place where, that would house home health care.
6: All right, this is nothing but madness. This is your hard-earned money, and I can tell you that this has to stop. And here's the more sinister aspect of this. With waste, fraud, abuse, corruption, and outright stealing, it seems in many instances, that's money that would otherwise go to deserving Americans, and that money will be unavailable to them because of the widespread nature of this activity. Now, the legislation yesterday that was put forward by Congresswoman Mary Miller in Illinois, her legislation cracks down on fraud and abuse in the federal child care assistance program, strengthens accountability measures. Remember out in California, they wanted, you know, the Silence Nick Shirley Act, and Governor Newsom, Mr. Do-Nothing Governor, failed governor, probably the worst governor in the history of California and the country. He's going after Nick Shirley. They want to silence the person that is exposing all of this waste, fraud, and abuse. Anyway, Congresswoman Mary Miller is with us from Illinois. I saw your ex post that said criminals have exploited government assistance programs for years, stealing millions of taxpayer dollars, diverting resources away from vulnerable children, working families. The House passage of my Stop Child Care Scams Act ensures that the fraud will no longer be met with inaction. I am grateful to the chairman, in this case, Representative Wahlberg, for his leadership, and my colleagues for moving this bill through the Education Workforce Committee. And House Republicans now are united in rooting out waste, fraud, corruption, abuse throughout the federal government. Congresswoman, well, first of all, thank you for what you're doing. Number two, Oz thinks it's in the hundreds of billions of dollars. What are you seeing?
8: Well, yes, the Government Accountability Office recently estimated
2: that the federal government loses up to a half of $1 trillion every year to fraud based on 2018 through 2022 data. And this is absolutely unacceptable. I can tell you that all of us Republicans are committed to aggressively going after and eliminating this fraud and holding people accountable for it. This is completely partisan. Not one Democrat supports transparency or accountability when it comes to government spending.
6: Well, I mean, when we talk about, like, for example, we saw in Minnesota, especially in the Somali community, that it was like widespread, that an autism rate of nearly 80%+. And when Oz told me that number, I fell off my chair, because there's no way humanly possible, scientifically possible, that number is accurate. So there seems to be a common theme is people figure out how to rip off the government. I don't care if it's COVID relief back in the day. I don't care if it's child care. I don't care if it's elder care, but they find these windows of opportunity and the government just pays and they don't even monitor whether or not the money's going to people in need.
2: Well, it shows that the government's too big and too unaccountable. But those days are over. We are going after it aggressively. I'm very grateful for Vice President Vance for his leadership on this. I'm grateful for Nick Shirley and so many others that are reporting what they know. And I want to encourage people that are listening, if you know something, please tell. But I do also want to bring up that blue states like Illinois are refusing to cooperate with the government as we are trying to bring accountability to these programs.
6: And well, how do they get to not cooperate when it's federal taxpayer dollars that we're talking about here? They don't have a choice but to cooperate. And, I know that the FBI director, I interviewed him on this program this week. I know he is committed to rooting out waste, fraud, and abuse. And I know that this is one of his top priorities, but there's a lot of investigative work also that has to go into it.
2: Well, because they've been able to get away with it. But those days are over. For example, I'm going to use Illinois. That's where I'm from, Illinois. We want Illinois to release their SNAP rolls so we can see who's actually collecting. I mean, the amount of abuse that's been uncovered already in the red states that have cooperated is unbelievable. I can't imagine what it's going to be when we can get these rolls like the SNAP rolls or
6: Well, let me ask you this. If they're not willing to cooperate, considering it's federal taxpayer dollars, how about they don't get a penny until they cooperate?
2: Well, yes, that's what we're doing. And we are suing Illinois over it, but it's now hung up in court, of course, with a Democrat judge. But we have to cut off the funding for states that will not cooperate and adhere to the program's requirements. My bill in particular, it just swaps the word may for shall in the law, making penalties a requirement, not an option. In the past, the penalties have been an option, and people basically crime paid in our country, but those days are over.
6: Well, please keep us updated, Congresswoman. This is vitally important work. I can't stand when people steal from other people. And, honest, hardworking, taxpaying Americans that deserve these, quote, benefits that they've been promised most of their adult life, it's not going to be available to them because so many people are milking the system and draining it of all of its financial resources. So we do appreciate your time. Thank you so much, Congresswoman Mary Miller, Illinois. Thank you.
2: You're welcome. Bye-bye.
6: 800-941-SHAWN, our number. 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It is not a secret that the checkout line feels a lot heavier these days. Look, for a lot of people, they're still struggling financially. I know GDP growth is up 2.6%. I know jobs, we've had the best jobs report that we've had in 18 months. 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

0: 1-800-941-SEAN, our toll-free telephone number. 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And we have Ken in Idaho. Ken, next, Sean Hannity Show. Glad you called.
1: Hey, Sean. Great to talk to you.
0: What's going on?
1: Yesterday. He lives in a red state, and he was expressing concern about those moving from blue states, and he wants to make sure that they leave their values and back in their blue state. Now, my wife and I are refugees from blue California. We came to Idaho seeking refuge, and I hear this admonition all the time from long-term residents, and I have learned to respond by saying to them, "Oh, wow, I didn't know you were a liberal." And, of course, they're shocked and dismayed that I would say such a thing. But then I'll point out that numerous studies and polls have shown that, as a whole, the people moving from blue states into red states are more conservative than the red state, on average, is to start with. So when people from blue states enter, they're actually making the red state even more red.
0: Well, I think, and this was my point to this caller yesterday that you're referring to, the odds are if you've decided and you made the choice that you're going to uproot your family and your life and you're going to begin anew because of, you know, law and order, safety, security, quality of life issues, you know, California, highest poverty rate, highest homeless rate, highest taxes across the board. And you're going to go to Nevada, you're going to go to Texas, you're going to go to Arizona, you know, wherever you're going. Or if you're leaving New York and you're going to Tennessee, the Carolinas, or my free state of Florida, you know, most people that make that decision don't make that decision lightly. And, you know, I think most people probably that are making that call are in the category where we are. I'd say net gain. I'd say at least 3/4 of the people that would be moving, you know, would be smart enough not to vote in the very policies they ran away from and the politicians that support them.
1: Well, that's absolutely true. I couldn't agree more. The people who are blue and are currently in blue states are perfectly happy to wallow in the pigsty that they have made their own state into. They do not want to leave their blue states and you know, jump into the foray of a red state where they're the oddball. They're going to be the out person. You know, we don't have blue people moving here. I know this is purely anecdotal because I don't hang out with a lot of liberals, really, but I do encounter them at work and in other places. I know so many people from blue states that have moved to Idaho that are extremely conservative. I do not know a single liberal who has moved to Idaho at all. I just don't.
0: Well, I'll give you an example. I mean, Silicon Valley, known for its great wealth. I don't know what the politics of two of the co-founders of Google are, Larry Page. I just don't know. Larry Ellison is known as a fairly libertarian. He's the head of Oracle, now buying Paramount with his son. Okay, so, but his son donated to Biden, he donated to Trump. I have no idea where they really stand. Or, you know, out of Washington State, the former CEO of Starbucks, I don't know. I have no idea what Ken Griffin's politics are. I just know he didn't like being doxxed, and he looked at what he was going to invest in New York. Now he's going to invest it in Florida. I mean, it's really that simple. Look, I went over these numbers earlier in the program today, and I think it's worth going over again because it's impacting so many, you know, states in this country. And you're going to see something else that happens in 2030 when we redo the census. And what you will hear and see is that all of these blue states, they're going to lose a lot of congressional representation. They just are. And, you know, what's that? Go ahead.
1: That is good news right there. Absolutely.
0: You know, so I'm just saying I think this is a trend. People know failure. And then, you know, one guy said, "Well, why are you making me leave? Why are you telling me to leave? Why don't, if everybody leaves, we're never going to be able to fix it?" Because I've given up on it. Texas, for example, I talk about Wall Street South in Florida. I'll give you an example of Texas. Texas is now home to more Fortune 500 companies than California. Samsung is now following Exxon's lead, and they're leaving New Jersey for Texas. Every major bank, financial institution, private equity firm, all of them, all the investment companies, there are more employees in the state of Florida than there are on Wall Street. The migration's taken place. The one thing I've learned about most wealthy people I've met in my life is they're not stupid. They didn't get wealthy being stupid. They got there. And again, I'm not talking about people. I don't know trust fund babies. I've never met one, to be not that I know of. Maybe I have. Actually, I have. But for most people that accumulate stuff in life, they work their ass off. They are very innovative and creative, and they just create goods and services that people want, need, and desire. You can't force people to buy stuff. I mean, I wish I could force everybody to listen 3 hours a day to this radio program, watch my TV show, watch my podcast. I can't force them. So my next best option is to do as compelling a shows as I can every day, exceed expectations, and offer news information in a fun way that you're not going to get anywhere else. That's the only way I know to succeed.
1: Well, that's exactly how it should be done. It's using logic, reason, and people's freedom to decide right there rather than forcing them to do that. So,
0: listen, I'm grateful to every one of you that are listening to my voice right now because you made a decision to listen to this program, and I don't take that for granted. I know I have to earn your trust and respect every day. Anyway, thank you, sir. Appreciate the call. 800-941-SEAN is our number. You want to be a part of the program.

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1: Over 30 Democratic lawmakers are calling for an investigation into state contracts awarded to Derek Dooley's family company, Syntegix, which received millions of dollars and allegedly funneled $100,000 to Governor Kemp's Political Action Committee. Governor Kemp dismissed the accusations as a new low for Democrats. However, Kemp has endorsed Dooley in the Georgia Senate race, where Dooley will face Mike Collins in the June 16th primary runoff, aiming to challenge Democratic incumbent John Ossoff in November. The Bibb County Sheriff's Office has been conducting a crackdown on crime for a couple of months ahead of the summer season called Operation Safe Streets,
2: targeting high crime areas and suspects involved in violent crimes. 13 WNAZ reports the operation resulted in 41 arrests, 26 firearms seized, and drugs recovered, including fentanyl. Major Jason Batchelor with the Sheriff's Office emphasized to 13 WMAZ the importance of prosecuting those arrested to prevent reoffending and ensure community safety. Major Batchelor says the Sheriff's Office will continue efforts to address violent crime and maintain safety in high-risk areas. I'm Thomas Cage.
1: There's renewed attention on a 1999 homicide in Northwest Atlanta, where Officer Alandra Royal's mother, Bridget Lockhart, was fatally shot. Royal was just five. Now an officer with the Atlanta Police Department, Royal continues to look for answers in the case. During a press conference yesterday, she says part of her job is helping others, but says,
3: when you can't get the answers for yourself, it really hurts. So that's why it's so important to me, because I want the justice.
1: Authorities describe the suspect as a light-skinned black man known to be a mechanic, a heavy drinker, and dating Lockhart at the time of her murder. I'm Liz Kennedy.
0: This has been GNN News on the Georgia News Network.
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9: 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Damaging winds, thunderstorms, flash floods, hurricanes. The WALG Weather Center gives you accurate, up-to-date weather forecasts and storm information. When severe weather strikes in South Georgia, count on Talk Radio 99.3 FM and 1590 WALG.
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11: Mostly sunny skies this afternoon. We'll keep it mainly clear this evening. Just a few high clouds developing, mainly by tomorrow morning, low around 60. Tomorrow, mostly sunny with a high in the mid-80s. Mostly sunny on Saturday, high in the upper 80s. Could see a shower on Sunday. I'm Georgia WeatherNet meteorologist KJ Allen.
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1: All right, 25 now till the top of the hour, 800-941-SEAN, our number if you want to be a part of the program. If you like to open a business, you're excited, you're jazzed up, you're ready to go, then you find out, okay, I need insurance A, B, C, D, E, F, and G, and to get A, B, C, D, E, F, and G, you need to have, you know, agent A, B, C, D, E, F, and G, and it's a nightmare before you can even open the doors. 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It's a one super agency. They have, and they are in the middle of a transformation of the entire insurance agency, industry. And you look at it, and I sat for hours with these guys, and it's amazing what they've created. AI generated software. Now, what they will do is, let's say you're in business. Let's say you have five different insurances. They will run it through their own design, their AI software program, and that will print out in plain English what this complicated policy that you're paying for actually covers, what it doesn't cover, what the law requires that you would need for your specific business, what it doesn't require. And, you know, I know so many people, you know, they think they're covered, and then they make a claim only to be told by the insurance company, oh, no, you're not covered for flood. You're not covered for wind. You're covered for this, but not that. And, you know, then you're, you know, hell out of luck. 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
1: You know, if there's one thing I can't stand, are people that take a Adam Schiff to this country. They have such a lack of appreciation. We're about to celebrate our 250th year of this great country. And you think of all the blood, the toil, the sweat, the tears. Think of all of it. And I'm telling you right now, there's so much sacrifice so we can live safe and secure. And, you know, and then I'm not saying America is the perfect country. I'm not saying you can't disagree with Donald Trump. If you wanted Kamala Harris and you lost, great, fine. That's your problem. That's not my problem. But to trash the country, that especially the people, this country has given them so much, it really infuriates me and angers me. Now, I remember Richard Gere, Officer and a Gentleman, actually a good movie, although I'm not recommending it any longer. I'll never watch it again. You know, listen to what he says. He's in Berlin, Germany. And he's kind of it comes off as a pompous ass anyway, but he says he's deeply ashamed by the U.S. government's immigration rhetoric. Listen.
3: Human history is in many ways the history of migration, of movement. It's a story of people adapting, building, contributing, and dreaming. And yet somehow in today's debates, we often speak about migrants, about refugees, as if they were different from us. I think the term I was actually given today, apparently the U.S. government is calling aliens. Aliens. That's the latest. It had been vermin, now it's aliens. I'm deeply ashamed of this, I want you to know. They belong to another category of human beings, as if their hopes and fears and aspirations were somehow less legitimate than our own.
1: Now, he's saying that on foreign soil, and he's saying that in a country and on a continent that is disintegrating before our eyes. You know what my attitude is? Stay in Berlin. unfettered illegal immigration, though, is their biggest problem. You know, we had Bill O'Reilly on the program. He just got back from Europe, and he said he's doing a segment on how this continent has changed. I don't even think Western Europe can recover because they have allowed people to enter their countries. Great Britain, I never thought in my lifetime I would report as close to 100 Sharia courts in Great Britain. I never thought a country like France, with its rich culture and history, would have no-go zones. They're allowing people in by the millions, unvetted, and they're not people that want to assimilate to the country that they are going to. And then you even have amongst them a subset, which would be radicalized Islamists, and those are the ones that practice Sharia law, want Sharia courts, have fought for them, and have gotten it. And politicians in all of these individual European countries, they're not, you know, speak out against it, or else they're going to be called horrible names and bigoted, etc. You know, Prime Minister Howard of Australia famously said, if you come to Australia, you got to be an Australian. And I would say that should be the same for everybody. And if Richard Gere doesn't like this country that much, he can stay with Rosie O'Donnell, you know, stay in Germany, and good luck to you. Because he's living in his rich bubble, like many Hollywood stars, like Rosie O'Donnell. I feel so guilty. I never thought I'd get a facelift, but I got a facelift. I'm just tired of these people. Linda, I know you agree.
2: Oh my God. He is the absolute worst. This might be one of those rare times that you and I agree 100%.
1: What do you mean one of the rare times?
2: I was waiting 100%? For that response.
1: That
2: I was like, wow, no reaction. No, he's, you know, it's so funny. I remember when Pretty Woman came out, and then several movies after that, because as far as
1: by the way, I never loved that movie the way other people did.
2: Me neither.
1: I didn't think it was that great.
2: I was like, what's so great about this? Two dumb liberals glorifying being a hooker. I'm like, great, great movie. But the whole point of my story is he was such a loser in that movie. I mean, just absolutely ridiculous, such a pompous blowhard. And I was like, he's not even acting. This is just who he is. And he put on like a different name for the script. I just ridiculous. I tell you what, let him stay in Germany. We'll see how long he lasts.
1: Yeah, good point. All right, let's get to our busy phones. Toll free, it's 800-941-SEAN if you want to be a part of the program. Greg, Ohio, the Buckeye State. Greg, how are you? Glad you called, sir.
4: Thank you. Thank you, Sean. Thanks for having me.
1: Well, it's my pleasure. What's on your mind?
4: Well, I'm thinking about, look at all the damage Democratic policies have done to this country. All the deaths, all the rapes, all the murders. We need to make that front and center for this next election. We need to make sure that every time a Democratic elected official is in front of a camera, they get asked if they support what their policies have done. You know, then
1: you know what I want an answer to? I want an answer to, do you support Graham Plattner? Do you support James Tallarico? Do you support Zoran Marxist Kami Mamdani? Do you support AOC? Do you agree with the squad? I want them on the record. And the reason they won't answer those questions is because they know those people are crazy. Either they quietly agree with them and support them, or B, they are terrified of them turning on them and they would lose an election and lose their power. That's why you will never hear the moral coward Chuck Schumer or Hakeem Jeffries ever speak out about the lunacy of the people that really run their party. And I can add Grandpa Bernie and Pocahontas to the list.
4: Well, Plattner, I'm a veteran. Plattner's an embarrassment to us veterans.
1: You think? Yeah, I think so.
4: It's hideous. And somebody needs to tell Bernie Sanders that he is the oligarchy. You know?
1: Well, I mean, I don't have a problem with successful people. But if you're going to go around the country and lecture, quote, the oligarchs, or really the rich people, tax the rich, tax the rich, tax the rich, and then you run out of other people's money, but and then fly there in your little, you know, precious private jet, which has a lot of carbon emissions that they've been telling us for decades is horrible, you're nothing but a class A hypocrite. You just are.
4: Absolutely.
1: You know,
4: but you,
1: and then defending, you know, the practice and keep doing it.
4: But these Democratic policies, I've asked people that are liberals, and nobody's ever answered this. So next time you get a liberal on your show, this might be a question you want to ask. They've already traded the lives for other people to come to this country and possibly, and some of them do come in this country for just a better life. They're still criminals for crossing the border, of course, but that might be the only crime they've committed. You know what I mean? I'm sure
1: they're not Tom Homan's top priority. They're not Mark Wayne Mullen's top priority. But, you know, by the very fact that you entered this country illegally, there's got to be consequences.
4: Agree with that. But it's even more than that. They've already traded the life of Jocelyn Nungary for these people to have a better life. So ask them, do they like that trade? Is that a good trade for them?
1: But remember, you're dealing with people that wouldn't stand for Lake and Riley's family or Jocelyn Nungary's family at the joint session speech when Donald Trump got into office his second time.
4: Both times.
1: That is
4: in both speeches, and they wouldn't stand.
1: Yeah.
4: I watched both.
1: All right, my friend. Yeah, it's horrible. How do you not stand for a family that lost a loved one? A beautiful 12-year-old girl, young nursing student. How do you not stand for them? Where is your soul? That's a soulless group of people to me. Anyway, Greg, I got to roll, man. Go Buckeyes. Appreciate you being with us. All right, quick break. Right back. More of your phone calls coming up. Toll free. Our number is 800-941-SHAWN if you want to be a part of the program as we continue.
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11: 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Albany Police Chief Michael Pursley announces he will retire in February of next year. Pursley, spending his entire 32-year law enforcement career with APD, where he currently serves as chief for the past 11 years. A Tifton shaved ice shop owned by Zelana Roig and her husband Ashley suffered significant vandalism, damaging menus and displays. The owners say they have experienced break-ins before, but nothing as destructive as the latest incident. A passenger is killed, the driver seriously injured in a single vehicle crash on I-75 near mile marker 98 in Crisp County. With your local news update on WALG, I'm Vince Lennon.
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1: All right, back to our busy phones. It's toll-free, 800-941-SHAWN, if you want to join us. Let's say hi to Jameson in Alabama. What's up, Jameson? How are you?
18: I'm doing great, sir. How are you?
1: I'm good. What's going on?
18: Listen, long-time listener. Been listening to your show since before 9/11. It's the first time I ever got through, so thank you. It's an honor to talk to you.
1: Well, the honor is all mine. Thank you. I appreciate it.
18: I want to talk to you about Iran, and I've got a message from your friend Rick Burgess.
1: I love Rick.

0: I thought, and they were so unique and different because they were funny as hell, irreverent as hell, but also conservative. And they talked about, you know, important issues like family, God, faith, and that show was a big hit. Well, and
1: people like me listen to you and people like Rick Burgess because your stories are our stories. You're so relatable. You know, I'm from Alabama, diehard Christian, you know, I've listened to all these other talking heads over the years, and I believe your values and my values are very similar. But that's why we listen to you every day is because you're one of us. Just like Rick.
0: I feel like I am. I've told this story before, but I never got into radio to make money. As a matter of fact, the odds of me being successful were negligible. And, you know, when somebody paid, my first paid gig was in Alabama, in Huntsville, Alabama. Actually, Athens, Alabama is where the studio was. And I was making $19,000 a year, and I was the happiest kid in the world. I thought my life changed. I was doing what I loved. Never dreamed I'd be successful. Never. But I'm grateful to all of you because you made that happen.
1: Well, thank Jesus you are successful, and you're having a great show. Now, the whole thing with Iran, I'm just a common guy. I'm one of the folks, as Mr. O'Reilly would say, right? Just one of the folks. I love Trump. Voted for him 3 times. I would vote for him again if I could. I don't vote Democrat because of Bill Clinton and NAFTA. But this Iran thing is dragging out. Prices are too high. Gas is too high. It's really taking effect on my family and what we can and cannot do. And I know there's other families like that. And I'm calling from Deep Red, Alabama. And, you know, I'm hearing people chatter. This has got to stop. And I know that you talk to the president. Mm-hmm. I know you have sources. Is there any kind of end to this in the near future?
0: Yes. That's the short answer. How it ends, I don't know. When exactly it ends, I don't know. I understand the president's thinking. He's thinking if he can avoid pummeling this country into the Stone Age, he's going to try. He's going to bend over backwards for peace. And then there'll be a moment that he's had enough and he realizes it's impossible. That every day that passes, we're getting closer to that moment. I feel people's frustration. Nobody wants to pay more for gas than we have to. It sucks. It's awful. So it's a strain on a lot of people, but, hopefully sooner than later. And I have a lot of faith in the president's decision making. And he was the only one that had the moral clarity to take these people on. Anyway, 800, thank you for the call, Jameson. 800-941-SHAWN is our number. 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
5: As governor, I'll slash property taxes and lead America in job creation. I'm Rick Jackson. 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
4: 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He's got a great story.
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7: A presidential prediction on Lisa Brady, Fox News, made a short time ago in the Oval Office as President Trump faced another round of questions about ending the conflict with Iran.
8: I think we're doing very well, but we're going to see if we're going to win one way or the other. We're going to win on paper, or we're going to win military. One way or the other, it's going to be militarily or on paper.
7: The president repeating that he will not let Iran have a nuclear weapon. He posted earlier that last night's war powers vote in the House aimed at ending military action was meaningless and unpatriotic. His efforts to negotiate continue. Ukraine's President Zelensky calling for face-to-face talks with Russia's leader in an open letter to President Putin, also criticizing his more than 26 years in power and warning that history will remember the war as a personal choice by Putin without a real cause. President Trump just telling reporters,
8: I think it would be great if they met. They should get it done.
7: Adding that compromises are needed. President Zelensky is proposing to meet with Putin in a neutral third country. President Trump taking questions after announcing he'll use the Defense Production Act for a $700 million plan to help keep existing coal plants operational, restart one plant, and build two new ones.
9: We wouldn't have the buildings, the factories, the industry, the electricity grid we have today without the critical contribution of coal. It's been the largest source of global electricity for 125 years in a row.
7: Energy Secretary Chris Wright says reliable energy sources help save lives and jobs. The Sierra Club accuses the administration of rewarding polluters and jeopardizing public health. The homicide convictions of two paramedics are tossed out in Colorado over jury instructions, so both will get a new trial. Those paramedics have been convicted in the ketamine overdose death of Elijah McClain after he was pinned down by police. America is listening to Fox News.
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7: A House panel wants the Justice Department to investigate allegations made during the committee's Jeffrey Epstein investigation.
12: In a letter to Acting Attorney General Todd Blanche, House Oversight Committee Chairman Republican James Comer says the Justice Department should use all available tools, including immunity for some witnesses, to investigate sexual assault allegations made by Sarah Kellen. Kellen was a former assistant to Jeffrey Epstein. During an interview with congressional investigators last month, she revealed the names of men she says committed criminal misconduct, including former Miami Beach Mayor Philip Levine and French hairstylist Frederick Fiquet. Comer says the Oversight Committee is not a law enforcement agency and is referring the allegations to the Justice Department. In Washington, Jared Halpern, Fox News.
7: Former National Security Advisor John Bolton, ousted during the first Trump term, has a deal with federal prosecutors, now expected to plead guilty to a single count of retaining classified information. Due in court later this month, Bolton was charged with 18 counts accused of mishandling classified information, including his journal notes, as he prepared to write a memoir. California may be counting ballots for days, drawing criticism from the president.
13: President Trump taking to Truth Social to claim that Democrats are trying to steal the elections for California governor and Los Angeles mayor, posting, "Here we go with the very late and massive numbers of mail-in ballots." California Governor Gavin Newsom's office firing back, saying the president is lying about California again. Democratic gubernatorial candidate Tom Steyer responding, "We count every ballot. Thank you for your patience as we give democracy time to work."
7: Fox's Christian Goodwin. So far, Republican Steve Hilton has a narrow lead over Democrat Javier Becerra in the governor's race, with the top two advancing to November. A mixed day on Wall Street, but a rally for the Dow up 874 points to a record close, 51,000. 561. I'm Lisa Brady, Fox News.
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17: Mostly clear tonight, low near 60. Tomorrow, mostly sunny, a little warmer, a little more humidity with a high of 85. Mostly sunny on Saturday, increasing clouds in the afternoon, high in the upper 80s. Sunday, partly sunny, slight chance of a shower, high 88. I'm Georgia WeatherNet meteorologist KJ Allen.
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You know, for most of us, when it comes to health, wellness, fitness, nutrition, longevity, if you have fatigue, bloating, brain fog, well, it's not just about getting older. You know what? They can be messages that your body is sending you. That's where Viome comes in. It is a simple, at-home, gut

0: This summer, more than half our population became second-class citizens. 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
4: 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Coming up next, our final news roundup and information overload hour.
6: All right, news roundup and information overload hour. Here is our toll-free telephone number. If you want to be a part of the program, it's 800-941-SEAN if you want to join us. All right, so the midterm elections are coming, and I have been arguing, perhaps rightly, perhaps it'll be proven wrong, that I don't think the issues that define the outcome have happened yet. Certain things have happened that will impact the election. I think the Supreme Court's gerrymandering, racial gerrymandering decision, that could potentially impact the outcome. I think the Supreme Court of South Carolina and that horrific attempted power grab by Abigail Spanberger. But some fascinating things have happened. I talked about this on TV last night. The recent poll out in just the last week and a half, Democrats have lost over 9 points in terms of where they were. And I conclude the reason is this, is that the more people see the Democratic Party embracing the likes of Graham Platner and James Tallarico and El Sayed in Michigan, the more the American people are going to reject this party. The antics that we played and how stupid they looked in these hearings with Marco Rubio and Scott Bessent and Mark Wayne Mullen, it is not instilling confidence. They don't have an agenda, except it's, you know, wake up in the morning, hate Donald Trump, wash, rinse, repeat, hate him all day long. If he cures cancer, you're still going to hate him. Anyway, here to weigh in on this, we have the one and only Chris Hahn. Now, Chris Hahn has an interesting background. He's a former aide to somebody I think is a moral coward, Chuckie Schumer. Chuckie Schumer can't even take a position on Mamdani. Couldn't take a position on Graham Platner. Not taking a position on Mr. Six Gender. My female neighbor is a neighbor with a uterus, or that God is non-binary, and all the craziness that along with him, because Chuck Schumer deep down knows he's got no power. He, like Hakeem Jeffries, they're, quote, minority leaders in name only. And I find it pretty obnoxious. But anyway, this is what the party has become. Chuck Schumer dare not take on the radicals that control his party. Same with Hakeem Jeffries. And by that, I mean, they're not going to criticize Graham Platner. They're going to try to work behind the scenes and get him to drop out if he wins the primary. Maybe they'll be successful. I don't think so, but it's possible. I think they're thinking about it, that main provision that I've been talking about. They will go hard deep in the paint and try and support Tallarico. They will be wasting tens and tens of millions of dollars. Tallarico is not going to be the next senator from Maine. But then it's the party of Mamdani, and it's the party of Grandpa Bernie, and it's the party of Pocahontas, and it's the party of the squad, and it's the party of radicalism, and the one voice of sanity now in the Democratic Party is a friend of this program, John Fetterman. He was on TV last night. Anyway, Chris Hahn, he hosts his own progressive podcast, and former aide to Chuckie Schumer, also pollster, our friend Doug Schoen is with us. All right, Chris Hahn, I want to know why your party can't condemn, let's see, the guy with the Nazi tattoo, the guy that said horrible things about victims of sexual assault, the guy that actually referred to people in his home state as bigoted and ignorant. I thought that was a little over the top. And then, of course, the other guy that thinks that there's six genders, not two genders, that God is non-binary, that wants a welcome mat on the southern border, that wants to run a vegan campaign in Texas, and a guy that is against oil and energy in Texas. Which of these people have you condemned?
2: Well, I was with Mills, as was Chuck Schumer.
6: And I didn't ask you that. Well, Chuck Schumer had a chance to condemn Plattner yesterday. He punted as usual.
2: The party did not want Graham Plattner. They wanted Janet Mills, the incumbent governor, who's very popular in the state of Maine, and who would be ahead by 15 points right now in a general election matchup.
6: Not the point, because they're supporting, you know, the guy had a Nazi tattoo. The guy said horrible things about women that get raped. He said horrible things about heroes in the military. And Kristen Gillibrand yesterday, we're going to support him.
2: Well, you
6: and Chuck Schumer wouldn't condemn this guy.
2: In Texas,
6: that speaks volumes.
2: In Texas, Republicans are supporting Ken Paxton. They said horrible things about Ken Paxton. So
6: okay, who has the moral high ground here?
2: It's been a long time.
6: How about if a guy had a Nazi tattoo for 20 years? Maybe the party should have condemned them then.
2: I think
6: if he attacks victims of sexual assault, maybe distance yourself then.
2: I'm pretty sure we did.
6: No, stop. Not pretty sure. You're wrong.
2: No.
6: You're dead wrong.
2: They put another candidate up against him.
6: That was from the beginning. She bowed out, and all the Democrats coalesced around the guy with the Nazi tattoo that he blacked out only because he's running for office.
2: Well, you know, look, as the grandson of a Holocaust survivor, I had a real problem with that Nazi tattoo.
6: Well, why don't you call your buddy Chuck and say, I cannot support Graham Plattner or James Tallarica.
2: I'll tell you what. When John...
6: Because he's gutless.
2: Paxton, maybe we'll make that deal. How about that? Because Paxton is a horrible...
6: Okay, Chris. I'm talking about your party. Your party's been taken over by radicals. And the guy you worked for doesn't have the moral clarity, courage to challenge the nuts that run your party.
2: That the party's been taken over by radicals. I think the primary in Iowa was very clear that it has not.
6: Okay. Nice spin job. I don't think Doug Schoen is going to agree with you. Doug.
7: Sean, Chuck Schumer believes in regime change in Jerusalem, but not in Tehran. Do I need to say anything more?
6: Not really.
7: Well, I'll answer your questions directly in the way that Chris did not. Plattner is an abomination. If Swalwell can't run because of sexual harassment, why can Plattner run given the Nazi tattoo, his misogynistic behavior, and his extreme radicalism? I don't get it. I can't, as somebody, and I respect Chris and certainly his family, but somebody who had relatives myself in Europe in the 1930s. How can I support this man? He says what's going on in Israel is genocide and apartheid. In Gaza is genocide and apartheid on the West Bank. This is an abomination. It's pretty simple. We need Fetterman-like Democrats to have a chance to win. The greatest asset the Republicans have are these far-left Democrats. Is this not clear, Sean? Am I being evasive?
6: Listen, historical trends, and you're a great pollster, Doug, and I've known you for decades.
7: Yeah.
6: And historical trends would otherwise favor Democrats, but not this group of extremists. And then the rest of the party has this fear that they can't speak out against the crazy in their party, the Mamdanis of their party, the Plattners, the Tallaricos, the AOCs, the squad. They're not going to touch it. They're not going to touch Grandpa Bernie because they know if they dared to do that, they would be out of leadership, probably out of office in no time.
7: Well, of course, but this is about right and wrong, Sean, not about party loyalty. I mean, I'm glad that Chris likes Janet Mills. I was for her, too. But we got to deal with the world that is, not the world that he hoped it would be or Schumer hoped it would be. Why can't we be intellectually honest, Sean?
2: What are we supposed to do if he's the nominee? Are we supposed to then go ahead and support the Republican incumbent who is just slightly better on Trump issues than most other, you know, lapdogs to the president?
6: Look, you know, Chris, I'm going to push you because Doug brought it up. You don't ever answer a freaking question. I am asking specifically about the people that now run your party. And all you want to do is you want to transition and talk about Republicans and Trump. We can have that discussion, but I want to hear you say what Doug said. I want to know if you find these people morally repugnant. I want to hear that your old boss is lacking moral clarity and you're disappointed in him.
2: I find Graham Plattner morally repugnant.
6: How about James Tallarico? By the way, do you think there are six genders?
2: Absolutely wrong about James Tallarico.
6: Oh, really?
2: I think Doug will agree with me.
6: And do you think there are six genders?
2: I think the moral choice in Texas would...
6: Doug, was that a straightforward question?
2: Who is a felon, who is a criminal...
6: Okay, I'm not asking you about Ken Powell. I'm asking you about James Tallarico. He's running in Texas. He thinks there are six genders. Do you agree with him?
7: I don't.
6: Thank you, Doug.
2: Or Tallarico.
6: Well, let me ask you. He wants a welcome mat on the southern border. He thinks God is non-binary. I mean, do you agree with those positions?
2: I know you've been playing that God is non-binary quote. I think it's completely out of context.
6: Whoa.
2: Well, what's that?
6: Thank God for the audio tape.
2: Tell me what.
6: Because I don't take things out of context. Let us play it.
2: God, that
6: where there's one
2: Trinity. It's the Father, the Son, and the Holy Spirit. So what is the Holy Spirit?
6: Well, he said God is non-binary, so all these years as a Christian, I've been saying, Our Father who art in heaven. I guess I'm wrong. Let's play Tallarico here.
8: The first two lines in Genesis use two different Hebrew words to describe God. One is the masculine Hebrew noun for divinity. The second is the feminine Hebrew noun for spirit. God is both masculine and feminine, and everything in between. God is non-binary.
6: Now, Chris Hahn, you just lied to my audience and to me. You said he never said that. I just played it for you. Say, I'm sorry, Sean. Go ahead.
2: Taking it out of context.
6: I'm sorry, Sean's audience.
2: Sorry, Sean, but you are not a seminarian. You're a lot of things. You are not a...
6: Excuse me. I actually did study Latin and theology and went to seminary high school for 4 years. I went to Mass every day. I study the Bible almost every day of my life.
2: Okay, right. So then you understand that there's a Father, a Son, and a Holy Spirit.
6: It's called the Trinity, if you want to put a name to it. All right, quick break. Right back. We'll have more with Doug Schoen, Chris Hahn on the other side. Then your call's coming up. 800-941-SHAWN, our number if you want to be a part of the program.
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6: Born on Day, 9/11/01, the Tunnel to Towers Foundation. They have been helping American heroes ever since. Heroes like FDNY firefighter Robert E. Welsh III. Now, Robert served as a police officer before his appointment to the fire department in 2001, just weeks after the 9/11 attacks. He was on the front lines of 9/11 recovery efforts, and Robert dedicated nearly two decades of his life protecting his community. He also coached youth sports. He shared a full life with the love of his life, Jennifer, and their three children. But Robert lost his courageous battle with 9/11 related cancer, leaving behind his beloved family. Now, Tunnel to Towers honored Robert by paying the Welsh's family mortgage. 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Maybe you have land or an old car. Just please go to their website. It's the letter T, the number 2, the letter T.org. The letter T, the number 2, the letter T.org. 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
6: All right, we continue with former Schumer aide Chris Hahn of the Chris Hahn Podcast. And Doug Schoen is with us, Democratic pollster. All right, let me go to Doug because Doug will straighten you out. Doug, did I take out of context James Tallarico's words?
7: No, of course you didn't. It's pretty simple, Sean. This is not rocket science.
6: Well, maybe Chris can inform us then, Doug. Tell us what the other four genders are. I'm very interested. What are the other four genders?
17: I am not a gender scientist. What
6: it was? But you're supporting somebody that claims there's six genders.
17: What? Okay. Look, if you want to run the campaign of 2024 again, you would have had to done good on the economy. You would have had to have done well in foreign policy. You would have had
6: doing great in foreign policy, and the border is secure, and we have GDP growth close to 3%. And yeah, we have rid the world of a nuclear armed Iran, which the president, I don't think, had any choice but to do it. Is that a good thing?
17: The president has made Iran more dangerous. period.
6: Oh, you're making it. So Iran having their nuclear reactors blown to smithereens and the president insisting on recovering the dust, you're saying makes the world less safe.
17: The president has told Iran, you want to hold the world hostage? You don't need a nuclear bomb. Get a couple guys with shoulder-launched grenades to stand at the Strait of Hormuz in places where they can't be seen. And you
6: can- Let me ask you, Doug, do you agree with Mr. Han?
7: Sean, I'm still a Democrat. There's much that Donald Trump has done that I object to. So I'm not abandoning my party. But how can you, as a rational person, say anything other than thank you, Mr. President, for degrading their regime, degrading their military, and degrading their nuclear program? I could disagree about aspects of policy, but for goodness sake, this is the greatest friend of Israel we've ever had. And I can tell you, every Israeli prime minister that I've dealt with, and I've dealt with five, all of them believe that the threat of Iran is an existential one to our nation and our world.
6: Chris Hahn, do you think Mamdani, his wife, his family are anti-Israel?
17: I don't know what's in their heart. And I think he's doing a fine there. I think he's got a great police commission.
6: Really?
17: I think the city's cleaner. I think the city's working, and that's his job. He's not a foreign policy ambassador.
6: Let me tell you the beauty of this conversation. There is a beauty here.
17: Yes.
6: And I've got to go. I'm going to let you guys go. But I'm going to tell you the beauty of this is Doug Schoen would actually, if the Democrats listen to him, would be far more successful in this midterm election year than if following the Chris Hahn model, which is to defend the indefensible. That's my last word. We do appreciate you both being here. Chris Hahn, thank you. Doug Schoen, thank you both.
17: Bye.
7: Thank you very much, Sean.
6: All right, 800-941-SEAN, our number if you want to be a part of the program. 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
1: Drivers in Atlanta should prepare for another closure of the southwest section of I-285. The interstate known as the perimeter will be shut down in both directions between Martin Luther King Jr. Drive and Cascade Road from 7 p.m. this Friday until 5 a.m. on Monday, June 8th. Following comments on social media, Georgia DOT spokesperson Natalie Dale recently said the three-year project has nothing to do with completing the interstate before the World Cup.
2: Boy, I wish we'd be finished before World Cup, but that isn't even the case. Again, this is a three-year project. We're going to experience many more full closures over the next 3 years in order to restore this section of interstate highway.
1: Crews are also closing one left lane on I-285 northbound between Washington Road and Martin Luther King Jr. Drive. GDOT also says to expect region-wide delays on I-20, I-75, 85, and Lankford Parkway. A new urgent care facility is opening in Perry. Piedmont Urgent Care is now available for walk-ins for both children and adults looking for non-emergency medical attention. Officials with the medical office says the new urgent care takes a burden off the emergency departments at local hospitals. The Perry Clinic will be open 7 days a week from 8 a.m. to 8 p.m. And Budweiser is celebrating its 150th anniversary by parading its famous Clydesdales through Savannah. Since 1933, the horses, which are 6 feet tall at the shoulder and weigh around 2,000 pounds, have served as the symbol of the brand. The 8-horse hitch will be traveling along River Street on Friday, finishing their parade at Plant Riverside District. I'm Liz Kennedy.
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9: Mostly clear tonight, low near 60. Tomorrow, mostly sunny. A little warmer, a little more humidity with a high of 85. Mostly sunny on Saturday. Increasing clouds in the afternoon, high in the upper 80s. Sunday, partly sunny. Slight chance of a shower, high 88. I'm Georgia WeatherNet meteorologist KJ Allen.
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1: All right, 25 now till the top of the hour. 800-941-SEAN if you want to be a part of the program. 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
1: You know, something's happened the last 2 days, and we've been harping on some of this. This is so good. It's been like a master class for how Republicans need to deal with crazy left-wingers, especially when testifying before the Senate or the House. We'll start with the Secretary of State, Marco Rubio. Listen to this exchange with Sarah Jacobs, you know, bizarre questioning about his shoes. Listen.
3: And just like you couldn't admit that the shoes the president bought you were too big, you clearly don't know what winning means. And not because the facts are unclear to you, it's because telling your the truth would cost you your job. And the American people are entitled to a Secretary of State who tells them the truth even when the president doesn't want to hear it. And my constituents, our service members, deserve better. Mr. Chairman, I yield back.
4: I don't know what shoes she's talking about. What is she talking about?
5: Representative Burchett, you're recognized.
6: Thank you, Mr. Chairman. If you'd like to answer any of that.
4: Yeah, I don't know about the shoes. I mean, he gave me some Florsheim shoes. They're actually pretty good. They fit fine. I don't know what she's talking about. And maybe that's what she's referring to.
3: Your shoes look very nice today, Mr. Secretary.
4: Well, how can you see them? They're way down here. We're talking about shoes. Are you guys kidding me? I mean, is this the Foreign Affairs Committee or is this like a circus? What is this?
1: All right. Very strange, but great answers by Marco. Then he spars with Representative Madeline Dean, who keeps interrupting him, spoke for the whole time and then gives him no time to answer. Listen.
4: Oh God, what kind of thing is this? What is this? You get asked questions for 5 minutes and you don't get time to answer. It's not a hearing.
5: I think you said clown
4: like
5: show
4: a dunk
5: before.
4: Tank? What is this?
7: I don't have to tell you. I don't.
4: I've even used their time. How can I answer the question? They don't even give me time. I've had to use their time to answer your questions.
7: Yes.
4: All right, whatever.
7: All right, so I don't need to tell you that in my community, the city that I represent, the city of Miami, you're one of the most illustrious representatives, and that we're very proud of you, not only the Cuban Americans, but the Hispanic Americans in my community.
4: Why is she leaving? So I'm going to answer her questions.
7: I will.
4: Oh, she's going. Oh, okay, I got it. Well, thank you for coming.
7: All right.
1: And let me play one more Marco cut because I think this is interesting. He mocks Congresswoman from California, Sydney. What's the president's name? Kamlager? Dove for storming out of here. Oh, just have a good day. See you later. Doesn't want to stay. Listen.
8: Well, because one of those were in cahoots with Hamas. And we saw an incredible amount of the aid flow into Hamas's hands.
9: Reclaiming my time. The aid was held up at the border by Israel, and you know it.
8: You gotta fix the rules here. You can't even answer a question.
9: You're not following the rules. You're very familiar with how this works.
8: No, I don't. I never served in the House. This is a weird rule.
9: The time is mine.
8: Will you ask a question and I can't answer?
9: Would you please add time to the clock?
8: Nope.
1: This is a master class how to deal with dopes. I thought Scott Bessent was particularly on his game. He asked one of the Democratic congressmen on the panel, Congresswoman Judy Hsu, who's the president during World War One? She doesn't know the answer. Anyway, listen.
10: Recently, President Trump proudly claimed that he doesn't think about Americans' financial situation when it comes to the war with Iran. So I want to ask you, Secretary Bessent, do you agree with President Trump that you also do not care about Americans' financial situations?
11: Congresswoman, who was the president during World War One?
10: Can you?
11: No,
10: are you refusing to answer my question?
11: No, I'm asking, who was the president during World War One?
10: I don't know, but clearly you
11: so
10: are
11: you
10: not
11: know who
10: answering
11: the president
10: my question.
11: During World War One was.
10: So,
11: well, let me tell
10: so
11: you.
10: So I'm clearly getting the idea that you do not want to answer whether you agree with President Trump that you do not care about Americans' financial situations.
11: President Trump does care about Americans' financial situations.
10: Well, he actually said that he doesn't.
11: That is a truncated thing, like everything is, that he is future-proofing, because I can tell you Americans' financial situations would be devastated if Iran got a nuclear weapon and there was a permanent shutdown of the flow of energy out of the Middle East.
10: Well, then let me ask you,
11: President Woodrow Wilson, who was president during World War One, that the Germans did not attack us, that he got into that.
10: Let me ask this.
11: And I guarantee
10: was your prediction
11: president
10: that Americans
11: Woodrow
10: would
11: Wilson
10: face
11: thought the same
10: only 50 days of...
1: And not to be outdone, then we've got Department of Homeland Security Secretary Mark Wayne Mullen takes exception when Congressman Al Green, who lost his primary and will be out of Congress, the guy with the cane that always interrupts the State of the Union of President Trump and files articles of impeachment. But anyway, Mark Wayne Mullen taking exception to Green calling him a racist. Listen.
12: This was peaceful protest, Mr. Secretary. Racists take offense at peaceful protests. A racist, Mr. Secretary, would do what happened to Rudy.
13: Are you calling me a racist?
12: A racist.
13: I'm asking a question.
12: Reclaiming my time, asking to shut up.
13: That's a pretty.
12: Shut up. It's my time.
13: I'm not going to let anybody call me a racist, Chairman.
12: I never called him a racist. It's my time.
14: It is. Gentlemen, will suspend.
13: He will not.
12: Tell him to shut up.
14: It'll gentlemen suspend. No. The gentleman will suspend.
13: No one will call me a racist. I'm Cherokee, too. My family has been pretty tolerant.
12: I ask that my time be restored.
14: The clock has been stopped since I suspended the clock.
13: I will continue to interrupt as long as someone's assuming they call me a racist.
14: And as I said before, there will be no addressing anyone's character in negative way.
1: I mean, so just understand something. Because this is a midterm election year, and I keep telling you it's the most important one in our lifetime. And if you do only one thing that I'm asking you to do this year, please commit in your mind, your heart, and soul that you're going to vote. And that you know this will be every day in D.C. And any progress that you might want on the world stage, well, probably the president has a lot of authority on that front, but any progress with the economy, any progress in Washington will come to a screeching halt. But if you keep the Republicans in power in the House and Senate, guess what? Great progress will be made. And that is the moral of this story. Linda, I know you agree. Don't you love when these administration officials don't take their crap and make them look stupid?
15: I think that what you said about Marco Rubio could not be more spot on. He's always been a class act. He's always been ahead of his game and always on point. And the one thing that you can take note of is some of these people that are asking him questions, they're reading these notes that were prepared by other people. Marco Rubio just knows. He's telling you what's happening. He's in the room with world leaders. He's had the experience. And they're acting like such petulant children to the point that yesterday he's like, what is going on here? This is ridiculous. You guys are ridiculous. Like, as a member of Congress formerly, I can say firsthand, this is absurd. The way you're conducting yourselves is not appropriate for the chamber. And he's not wrong.
1: Let me tell you one little interesting backstory. Remember when he filled in for Caroline Leavitt, who's on maternity leave, and he was in the briefing room? I said, so how'd you like it? I said, you look like you were having a lot of fun. We were talking about it. And he said, yeah, they gave me about 5 minutes notice. I'm like, whoa, that's a hell of a performance on 5 minutes notice.
15: He's just on his game because he's not making stuff up. See, the problem with the left is they're researching things and saying things. Like, if you saw yesterday Rosa DeLauro with Todd Blanche and that awkward exchange where she's like, we have to start an investigation and this is how we prosecute. And he just looked at her. He's like, yeah, that's just not how the law works. I don't know what you are talking about. And she just completely stopped talking. He just shut her down.
1: Checkmate, checkmate, checkmate across the board. Kenny, Wyoming, Sean Hannity Show. What's up, Kenny? I've been a while. I love Wyoming. It's such a beautiful state you live in.
16: Yes, it is. Not a lot of mountains around Cheyenne, but it's pretty nice on the high plains. A little windy, but that's easy to deal with. So
1: I wouldn't like the cold in the winter. However, outdoor hiking, nature, streams, fishing, you know, open space, you know, sunrise, sunset. When I'm having a bad day, I think Montana, Wyoming, I think that it's looking better and better when I'm having one of my horrible days.
16: Well, you did a good thing by getting out of New York and getting down to Florida. I'm originally from the Buffalo area. You know, I'm left there in 82. And aside from going back for football games, I'll probably never leave Wyoming. So
1: I am so disconnected from New York. I want the New York Knicks to lose. And I could tell you one of their champions. I can give you the lineup. When it was Walt Clyde Frazier, Earl the Pearl Monroe, Willis Reed, Dave DeBuscher, Bill Bradley, off the bench, the crowd would always cry for Wingo. It was just a fan favorite. And I cheered for them. I don't cheer for anything for New York now. And I don't even think President Trump should go to Madison Square Garden if he's going to listen to me.
16: Well, I will always cheer for the Bills. They're my boys. So
1: I like now Buffalo's different than New York. I take an exception to that. I just do. I mean, I make an exception. Buffalo. The Sabres had a great year this year. It was a heart-wrenching seventh game loss that they had.
16: Yes, it was. And the Bills are the only New York State football team. So,
1: well, I'm also a fan of Josh Allen. I happen to like him. I think he's very talented.
16: Yeah, absolutely. So, hey, you know, I got a comment on some, you know, the folks like yourself that leave the blue states and migrate to the red states. You know, I'm, like I said, I'm glad you got out. I was, you know, cheering for you for years while listening to you and watching you that you would finally get out of there. But, you know, the Zuckerbergs and the Bezos and all those guys who are now leaving their blue states to find better business friendly states or even just tax or personal tax friendly states. You know, I can't help but think like, wait a minute, you guys voted all this stuff in because they're most of them are, you know, really heavy.
1: I'm not so sure they did.
16: No,
1: I really, well, we don't know how anyone votes. You know, a lot of people, I had a conversation with Mark Zuckerberg about the Zuck Bucks and all that. And it was during COVID. And he's like, he regretted it on a level that was so believable to me. And I don't think he was BSing me. And he said, I did it to help get out votes, not to support any one party. All right. Put that aside. That's what he's saying. You can either believe him or not. I'm not going to be a special pleader here. But however, if he's going to bring high paying career jobs for the people in the state that I call home and love, I'm all for it. You know, I don't know where Larry Page stands politically. I don't know. I have no idea where the former CEO of Starbucks stands. I would imagine left. I'm guessing. I don't know. Ken Griffin has pulled $6 billion out of New York City. He's going to bring it down to Miami. I love that idea. And I want Florida to flourish. You know, Ron DeSantis has done an amazing job down here.
16: You know, leave their politics behind. It's funny because every time you could be down in a bar in Cheyenne, and it just happened over the weekend, there were a couple people came in from Colorado, and they were looking around to maybe possibly move up to Cheyenne, and we all just looked at them and said, yeah, well, as long as you leave those crazy politics down there in Colorado, well, you're more than welcome to come on up. So, and, you know, luckily they...
1: Let me ask you a question.
16: Gonna do that.
1: I never tried... Do you ever eat bison?
16: Yeah, yeah.
1: What does it taste like?
16: A lot leaner beef. It's, you know...
1: So it tastes like beef.
16: Oh, yeah.
1: Like, I don't think venison is as beefy as people try to make it out to be. I think it's more gamey.
16: At all. Yeah. No. Bison is really good. Bison's not cheap. Bison Ranch just south of town, and they sell their meat down there. But you can get a good bison ribeye in a restaurant, and it might cost you $10-$20 more than a regular beef ribeye, but it's worth it.
1: So. Well, I'm going to tell you something. You have convinced me. The next opportunity I have to try, or any opportunity to try either a bison burger or a ribeye, I'm going to do it in your honor. Okay?
16: Sure. Yeah.
1: All right, my friend. 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

0: ripe for a political outsider. Prosecutors in Clark County dropped two misdemeanor charges against Atlanta Falcons third-round draft pick Zachariah Branch. The former Georgia Bulldog was arrested in Athens the weekend before the NFL draft. He was released on a combined $39 bail. With your local news update on WALG, I'm Vince Lennon.
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13: All right, that's going to wrap things up for today. We have a great, great Hannity tonight, 9 Eastern on the Fox News Channel. So EDVR, Reince Priebus, Ari Fleischer, Brianna Lyman will join us out on the street. Joe Concha, Greg Jarrett, Jim Jordan, Anita Vogel, Billy Bush, Sage Steele, load it up. Set your DVR tonight. Hannity on Fox. We'll see you then back here tomorrow. By the way, Ryan Lochte, Linda, did you watch this podcast? We just dropped it. Wow. You cannot believe what this guy's life spiraled out of control after the Rio Olympics. And he tells the whole story. I mean, in detail. Anyway, we'll see you tonight back here tomorrow. Thank you for making this show possible.

Hey, when you hear news about Israel, it is easy to think of headlines, politics, oh, just another conflict far away. No, this is very real. They're in a fight for their survival. Now, anti-Semitic attacks in the Holy Land across the globe. It is sad. Its rise is frightening. You have elderly Holocaust survivors. 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Now, Jewish families praying for freedom to worship and safety and security. 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
1: If you like Brian Kemp, you're going to love Rick Jackson.
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3: 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I'm Rick Jackson. 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
2: 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He's got a great story.
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8: And welcome into the Truist Studios here in the Battery, Atlanta. Barrett Salee and Chris Domino with you. We're getting you ready for Game 3 between the Braves and the Blue Jays. 7:15 first pitch across the street at Truist Park as the Braves look to get a sweep over the guys from up north in Canada. It's been a great two games so far here on this homestand. The bats came alive. You saw some clutch hitting. Crooked numbers put up on the scoreboard thanks to Mauricio Dubon and Ozzie Albies yesterday. Look, Chris, that was perfect. It was so much fun watching that game yesterday.
9: Well, we talk about it all the time. You can tell me how much the game has changed in the language of it and the technology of it. Three-run homers still rule.
8: Mm-hmm.
9: I texted with Tim Hires today, and we were just joking about all the things we talked about yesterday. At the end of the day, Earl Weaver had it right. It just sounded archaic. It sounded barbaric. Three-run homers. You know, starting pitching and three-run homers. And then he gave me a line that Bruce Bochy had. Bruce Bochy said, when I was a young manager, I really liked home runs. When I was an older manager and smarter, I really liked three-run home runs.
8: Yes.
9: So there is a difference between solos and not solos.
8: They say two out RBIs get you into heaven, and the Braves had all seven of them yesterday. Eight of their nine hits came with two outs. It was exactly what you wanted to see from a team that is fighting for to win a World Series. Clutch hitting, big time numbers, or big time hits and big time spots. Good pitching. I didn't think Grant Holmes would get out of that game.
9: Well, you would not be the only one. You were not, sir, in the minority.
8: Three batters in, I'm like, oh, this is going to be rough. The bullpen's going to get stressed.
9: Got a double play, which was huge.
8: And then six innings later, he comes out of the game only giving up two earned runs, and it's like, oh. All right, job well done. Before we get to it in earnest, let's pause 10 seconds for station identification on the Atlanta Braves Radio Network.
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8: You know, this team now 42-20. The last year, we didn't reach 42 wins until the second to last game before the All-Star break. I don't love doing it's entertaining though to me to see the stark contrast between last year and this year, because win number 42 last year, Chris, I remember it. That was when all of the pre-All-Star Week festivities were in there. That was the draft was the next day. The HBCU game was that Saturday. There was a lot going on around here.
9: I don't think the draft is tomorrow. Do you?
8: Let me.
9: So we built up a little bit of a buffer this year, is what you're saying.
8: Let me look at my iPad calendar real quick. No, it's not.
9: Around the win total for the Braves year to year, as we like to say. And tonight's a little bit different. You know, we're going to actually say two things. Mason Fluharty is actually going to get the start. He's a lefty reliever, 32 appearances, and I'm not doing the whole pitching thing yet. But the thing that's going to be different is, and I was curious to see what Walt's lineup was, and I talked to him before the game today. Chad Dallas is a guy that looks like he's going to piggyback, who's making his major league debut. Now, I did not go into Toronto, their manager's office today, but does that still look like he will be the guy who follows up Fluharty? Has anybody made that official at this point?
8: It has not been official, but all of the Toronto newspapers and outlets have suggested that's going to be the case. Yes, right. And they did activate him today.
9: That
8: so
9: I knew.
8: There you go.
9: Right. Yeah. So, and we'll give you some details about him because he's literally making his major league debut out of Tennessee. But so we'll have to talk quickly about two different pitchers for them, and we'll find out. And I say this, man, you want to get cutesy with me? You want to tell me that you got a guy that you want to throw in the first inning? Fantastic.
8: Yeah, it's an interesting strategy. I actually asked Walt about that today as well. And, you know, I think it will put the Blue Jays in an interesting situation if things go south. And we'll talk a little bit about that a little bit later in the show. But before we do anything else, I think it's time to hear from Walt Weiss. He had a conversation with Ben Ingram earlier today. Here is that conversation. It's the Walt Weiss Report.
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11: It is time once again for the Walt Weiss Report on the Braves Radio Network. Braves looking for a sweep today versus the Blue Jays. And Walt, let me just start off with this. If the game is on the line and you have runners on, you could pick any player on your team to go up to the plate. I bet you'd have a really hard time picking anybody other than Mauricio Dubon right now. He's got that clutch gene, doesn't he?
12: Yeah, he really does. You know, he's just got that knack for slowing things down in the big moment. And some guys get carried away with the emotions and the adrenaline of that moment. He's just the opposite. He uses it to just fine-tune his focus. And, man, he's delivered time after time in those situations.
11: Yeah, that was a lot of fun to watch last night and all year. He's had some big moments. Let's get to the news of the day. Austin Wins is now on your roster. Can you tell us about that chain of events and what went into that and how Austin is a good fit for your club?
12: Yeah, look, I mean, I thought Trumpy did a great job for us, got a game-winning hit, had some really cool moments for us in a short period of time. He's part of the Braves family, been that way for a long time. But I think with Austin Wins, you know, the track record is intriguing enough and the experience is intriguing enough that when he became available, we wanted to take a crack at him and just see what it looks like here. You know, he's got a great reputation as far as preparing and game calling and that type of thing. He's had moments in his career where he's hit. You know, it's been up and down offensively, but there's offensive upside there. So intriguing enough to take a crack at him and see what it looks like. But excited to have Austin with us.
11: Yeah, definitely. And then for Sean Murphy, he's on the 60 days, so it'll be a while for him. And then with Drake, are you still hopeful that maybe sometime in the month of June we could see him again?
12: Yeah, I am hopeful for that. And shoot, even hopeful for maybe the next homestand, you know. So that puts us middle of the month. I think that's probably best case scenario, but I'm holding out hope for that.
11: Very good. I want to ask you about Chris Sale. He's starting tonight, and you've done a really good job of mapping out extra rest for him in between each of his last several starts. Do you think you found a good pattern that works well for him in that regard?
12: I think so. I think he appreciates it. You know, Chris, he'll take the ball every day if he gave it to him and you asked him to do it. But, you know, just looking at the big picture here, and obviously he's a very important piece for us, and we're trying to keep him strong and healthy, you know, all the way through the finish line. Hopefully that's November, you know.
11: Yeah.
12: And so just having the big picture in mind and so he appreciates it, and it's worked well. You know, he's performed well, and I think he'd probably perform well if he pitched every other day. You know, he's just one of those guys.
11: Yeah, I can't wait to see him out there tonight. Let me ask you about one more thing before we part ways, something we chatted about maybe a month ago, pickoffs. And you haven't had that issue in a while now. Do you feel like that hiccup's kind of been ironed out with your team?
12: I think so. You know, I think we need to make some adjustments there, and I feel like we have. The base running overall, I think, has been good. Aside from the pickoffs early on, I feel like when the ball's in play, we're taking extra bases, we're doing the right things, we're cutting the corners when we make turns and that type of thing. So the attention to detail once the ball in play is in play has been very good, and I think we've cleaned up some of the pickoff stuff.
11: Yeah, that's definitely been a strength. Well, as always, thanks so much for the visit. Really enjoyed it. Best of luck tonight. We'll catch up with you after the game.
12: All right, Ben. Thank you.
11: Thank you, Walt. This has been the Walt Weiss Report on the Atlanta Braves Radio Network.
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1: Welcome back, Barrett Salee and Chris Domino with you. 7:15 first pitch across the street at Truist Park. It'll be Chris Sale on the mound for the Braves. Mason Flew-Hardy, at least opening for the Blue Jays. We'll preview that a little bit later in the show. But when they get going, you'll get these lineups. For the Blue Jays, leading off is designated hitter George Springer. Batting second, the shortstop Ernie Clement. Batting third at first base is Vladimir Guerrero Jr. Batting fourth and playing third base is Kazuma Okamoto. And batting fifth, the second baseman Charles McAdoo. Batting sixth in left field is Nathan Lukes. Batting seventh in center field is Miles Straw. Batting eighth and doing the catching is Tyler Heineman. And batting ninth in right field is Rohendrick Peñago. And they'll be behind Mason Flew-Hardy. For the Braves, leading off in right field is Ronald Acuña Jr. Batting second, the shortstop, Mauricio Dubon. Batting third and playing first base is Matt Olson. Batting fourth at second base is Ozzie Albies. Batting fifth in center field is Michael Harris II. Batting sixth, the designated hitter, Dominic Smith. Batting seventh at third base is Austin Riley. Batting eighth in left field is Mike Yastrzemski. And batting ninth doing the catching is Sandy Leon. And they will be behind Chris Sale. So, couple things with this. The Mauricio Dubon moving up to shortstop. It's interesting to me because we'll talk about the whole opener thing in just a little bit. But Mason Flew-Hardy's a lefty. So what does Walt do? Well, he moves a righty and Dubon higher up in the lineup because obviously after this, you have Harris, you have Olson, Ozzie, Harris, Dominic Smith. You know, aside from Ozzie, who's a switch hitter, that's pretty lefty dominant down there.
2: Yeah, look, the good news is Matt Olson, you're not doing anything with him. He's hitting third. Ozzie, you've moved him around, you know, quite a bit of times, but as a switch hitter, you don't really care. What you hope for is Flew-Hardy's actually around a little bit longer to face those lefties as a lefty because you go, okay, I don't really mind the matchups. Michael Harris, yeah, who's that guy? My guy's better. Dominic Smith, who's that guy? My guy's better. So it's not like you're trying to do a first inning thing, because if you were, you go, oh, what are you expecting? A 1-2-3 inning? Because then when the righty comes in, and if it does happen that way, where the kid making his major league debut who is a righty comes in, oh, I got Ozzie as a switcher, I got a lefty, and I got a lefty. All right, but it doesn't normally work that way, but I understand the logic of Dubon being second more than anything else. Everything else is whatever they have to do. I'm not changing what I want to do. But it is interesting. Look, John Schneider, for them, I've met the guy, I've talked to the guy. Springer was out yesterday. Okamoto, who leads you in home runs and RBI, hit seventh two nights in a row. Now you're hitting him fourth. Lucas, who I told you, I'm nervous about him. He goes deep, doesn't make a play for Corbin in the outfield. That was a little bit, I don't know what was going on. He let that ball bounce. But now you move him down to sixth. And he looks to me like he's the hottest hitter on this team right now in this series, and you move him down to sixth. Hey, man, that's a you thing. I don't know. Did you hear what the Toronto Blue Jays were talking about postgame, their postgame show? Vladimir Guerrero Jr., the ground ball double play, he did not run that out. One guy on the postgame show says, what are we doing around here? We're 29-33, best player, highest paid player, whatever he is. He's going down the line like it doesn't matter. The other guy says, well, I kind of understand, but that's what happens when you're not going as well. Your best player's got three home runs, and it's June, whatever it is, and they're talking about a guy not running down the line because of the record and what his offensive numbers are. I'm not dealing with that right now. It's kind of nice.
1: Yeah, it sounds like a little bit of a mess. And when I saw the Blue Jays lineup, I looked kind of like a cat that heard a weird sound. Like, what? That's odd because, Okamoto should always have been up higher in the lineup. You mentioned Nathan Lukes. He goes yard yesterday. He's one of their best hitters. And then Peñago's batting ninth tonight. He's batted second. He's batted fifth. Like,
2: and Springer didn't play for,
1: and
2: Springer didn't play for a reason last night. He didn't start last night. So again, look, he knows his team better than I do. I'm just telling you, I look at it and I go, you got your home run leader and your RBI guy hitting seventh two nights in a row. Then you bump him up to four against Chris Sale as if it was going to get easier tonight. All right. Listen, bro, it ain't my world. I feel pretty good about what I got going on. Now they'll have to play tonight. They'll say play ball and he could end up being really, really, really right. His team could win and it could be a win and a walk. I don't know. But at the end of the day, it is something you notice as we talk about our lineup being different a lot of nights. This one, for a team that I'm literally watching for just the third time probably this season, I don't really understand what they're doing. But again, not for me to question because I'm not there. It just was interesting the way that you were able to look at it and go, that's interesting, and that's interesting, and so is that. And you go, okay, that's a you thing.
1: Right.
2: You're getting out of town tonight. I don't have to worry about you for a while.
1: Yeah, it's been a wild roller coaster. I think the one difference is they're kind of doing it out of panic mode a little bit, trying to find something. I think the Braves, we just have so many different options that, you know, you kind of throw it out and play matchups based on what you see and who's hot and who's not.
2: Their best hitter this series, two games in, is a guy that had vertigo and was terrible in April and finally had to go down for a couple of minutes because he needed medicines to get him better. He looks like a hitter. That's the only
1: thing. He does.
2: His pitcher wasn't happy with him when a ball dropped in front of him in left field last night. Mm-hmm. But as I said earlier, that's a them problem. It ain't a me problem.
1: It's an interesting team to watch. There's no doubt.
2: Beautiful night, by the way, for anybody who's not here in Atlanta. Beautiful, really nice night in the city of Atlanta for this game.
1: It is. There's no doubt. Austin dropping down to the seventh spot. It's kind of, you know, we understand that at this point. They're trying to find a spark. He did get a hit yesterday. Walt said earlier today that, you know, it's been not a surprise, but it's sort of one of those things where you kind of thought Dominic Smith might become your more day-to-day designated hitter against righties, and it turns out that's kind of where Dom is, and I think he called it a stranglehold, that Dom has been that good that it's kind of hard to keep him out of the lineup, especially with Drake Baldwin not in the lineup. So if you need a lefty designated hitter, it seems like Dom is that guy more times than not. It's going to be great to see him. We talk about some of these guys. You fall in love with some of them, like the fan favorites. Remember, Brooks Conrad was that until he wasn't. Pablo Sandoval was that until he wasn't. So with this team, it is Dom. It is Mauricio Dubon. Mauricio Dubon's batting .249.
2: We joked before.
1: And look at what he is and what he's done.
2: It's funny. 5 minutes of the conversation with Walt was, throw the batting average out for some guys.
1: Yeah.
2: Some guys, it's their history. Like, that's what they are. .249 is not what he is.
1: No.
2: His run production is better than that. His good at-bats are better than that. His clutch at-bats, two-strike, two-out at-bats are much, much better than .249. He's not a .249 hitter. I don't care what the paper says. He's a more productive player than a .249 hitter.
1: Sure.
2: Which is why some people randomly just say, throw batting average out altogether. But sometimes it is who you are. You're just not an at-bat that's as competitive as it should be. And you have a guy now, and it's funny, because Walt said something in spring, and he's always thought this when he was in Colorado and other places. If a coach comes up to you in spring training and says, hey, man, you ever play left field? Have I ever played left field? Man, you should see me out there. It's my best position. Well, knowing that that's the conversation, mm-hmm. as Dubon was walking by, as we were talking, he said, hey, Mauricio, Doobie, you remember how to play shortstop? Do I remember how to play shortstop? That's my best position.
1: Been there my entire life.
2: It was just tremendous that you go, what sticks with players and what doesn't?
1: Yeah.
2: And that was one of those that stuck. The messaging is always, because he asked him, you play left field? He knew I played left field, he said, but he just wanted me to say, left field? He said, don't just tell me you play left field. Hey, Skip, that's my best position.
1: Right,
2: well,
1: exactly.
2: He dropped that at shortstop today. So the message from February is still in the front of his mind.
1: He's a great guy. Yeah, you mentioned .249 batting average. He has 22 out RBIs this year. 22 out RBIs. That leads the National League and is fourth overall. He's batting .440 with two outs and runners in scoring position. .440.
2: All right, we don't really have time, but I actually got the whole story about the Chipper Jones, the nod, and
1: we
2: whatever the hell that was. He was up because it sounds a little bit strange. He hits the home run in the third inning, but he was up in the second inning off the same guy, of Patrick Corbin. And he leads off that inning, as a matter of fact, and he lines out pretty hard hit to left, almost warning track, pretty hard hit. And that was on a cutter. He got him in on a cutter, just couldn't get his hands around it. Good contact. Mm-hmm. He comes to the on-deck circle. Chipper's sitting where he's sitting, and he sort of looks at him, and Chipper gives him the universal, you got him. You're good. You know what they're going to throw you. Mm-hmm. Dubon tells me, I know what they're going to try to do. That's a 2-0 pitch on the home run. They're going to try to throw a sinker down and away. They're going to try to get me to fish. 2-0, they think, okay, I'm hungry. Men on base. I hit with men on base, but I'm not going to give in. He said, if that pitch was not my pitch, I would have let it go. It was my pitch. I knew what was coming. Two-seamer, sinker, boom, right in the spot that he could handle. Center field shot. And it was because he said that Chipper gave him, you were on that last one. Know your plan. Remember what you're going to do. And I did ask, did you talk when Chipper was behind the cage? He said, yeah. But it was the moment before the third inning at bat where it was, you were on him. You got this. You hit the ball hard. Just remember what he's going to do by count or, you know, a universal sign language for it. And he said 2-0, I knew what he was throwing.
1: That's awesome.
2: He said, I hunted the pitch and it was in my area. And he's not a home run hitter. Doesn't want to be, but he did want contact. 2-0, you better be right.
1: Yeah.
2: You know, if you're swinging 2-0 with men on base, you want the inning to be bigger, not shorter. And boy, did he. He flipped that game until it was flipped even further
1: with
2: Ozzy.
1: Oh yeah, there's no doubt. It was huge. It was great to see for a guy who, if you talk to him for more than 5 minutes, you know what he brings, not only on the field. Obviously yesterday he made a big impact on the field, but also off the field. He keeps everybody light during in the clubhouse and in batting practice. It's just fun to be around.
2: This doesn't matter. It came out what he's done for the grounds crew. He's brought in some food trucks and he's very appreciative of that. I can also tell you, Austin Riley did more than yeoman's work with the Make-A-Wish kid yesterday and the family. And boy, Dubon, as Austin was doing infield and Dubon was playing left field, so he wasn't really doing the infield stuff, he spent 10 straight minutes while Austin was working on the field to not leave the family alone. It was Mauricio Dubon and went over to the family, did the pictures, did the autograph, did the whole thing.
1: Yeah.
2: Okay. It might not win me a game in, you know, late June. It might not be something that turns the tide in August in a game on a Tuesday night, but just to witness it without any fanfare.
1: Yeah. Yeah.
2: That's kind of what this group seems to be right now.
1: It tells you about the clubhouse and the culture. There's no doubt about that. It's been awesome to see. We'll take a break. When we come back, we'll talk a little bit about Ozzie Albies and how good the Braves have been coming back from deficits. The Braves and the Blue Jays, they're on deck. And it's brought to you by TimberTech Decking and Railing. Everything wood should be. 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
1: Welcome back. Barrett Salee, Chris Domino with you. Braves and Blue Jays coming your way 7:15. Ben Engram and Darren O'Day will be on the call as the Braves look to get the sweep. We look at the series number. I think everybody's heard them by now, how the Braves are 17-2-1 in series this year. There are only two sweeps mixed into that. It's kind of crazy. They've won 17 series, but only two sweeps. And that compare that to the Cubs, who have had two 10-game winning streaks,
2: yeah, but
1: a 10-game losing streak.
2: Let me tell you what the Cubs are. Cubs lose tonight, they could be in last place in their own division with two 10-game winning streaks. So keep that in mind. Tampa Bay, I told you about them. They were rolling right along. They go 2-8 and got swept two times in those eight losses. So, you know, just when you think you're good or you're better than that, don't start smelling yourself, because baseball will happen.
1: It will. 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But I think it goes to show this team, you know, it's the old adage, keep winning series, keep winning series. But if you are at if you're at this point with a team that is so good, that is the best team in baseball by a long shot, 22 games over 500 on June 4th, then you and you're not going on runs like that, it really goes to show you how stable and how centered this locker room is, this clubhouse is, because it's so easy to get too high or too low. The Cubs are a perfect example of that. This Braves team is just, it's consistent in everything that they do, and they don't panic. And I think that's the biggest thing. Comeback wins are something that Major League Baseball does keep track of. And you look at the Braves' record in comeback wins, and it's just, the definition of that is anytime you're trailing, you come back, you win. The Braves are 21-20, which is a 5-12 winning percentage. Okay, you may not think that's a big deal. The MLB average is a 307 winning percentage in comebacks. That's pretty remarkable to think that this Braves team has that much of a gap over the average in terms of Major League Baseball when they're losing at any point in this game. It's in a game. That's just, it goes, I think that goes again, what we talked about last segment, the leadership, the way they don't panic, the way they work together. It's just, it's so much more harmonious now, and it's showing on the field.
2: Well, here's what's happened with Tampa. The Yankees are a half game back. You know, they've made up ground. Philadelphia's now four games over 500. I don't think that had happened. Still nine games back. Why? Because you've played well as they've started to play better or have played better. So the game has changed. Let me give you this one. I did this earlier today as a sort of the fact of the day. 50 seasons ago, no team used more than 19 different pitchers all season long. The average Major League team used under 15 pitchers for the season. This season, through June 3rd, every Major League team has used at least 18, and the average has used over 22 different pitchers.
1: That's crazy.
2: That's June 3rd yesterday. The average was under 15 50 years ago, and I know it was a long time ago. 50 years is, you know, two generations ago. But if you want to understand, when you have five, you have two. When you have eight, you have three. You have 10, you might have four. We're talking about starting pitchers and then go to the bullpen where guys' arms break. It's not just starters who break. It's bullpen guys who break. That is incredible if you think about two generations worth of baseball, how the game is dictated. You have to be different with how you think about and put together your team.
1: That's it is pretty remarkable how things have changed over the course of the last couple of decades. We'll take a break. When we come back, speaking of pitching, we will preview the pitching matchup coming up on the other side of the break. It'll be our strong arm pitching matchup. We'll do it next. 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
1: 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When we get to that point, you'll get Mason Fluharty on the mound for the Blue Jays, Chris Sale for the Braves. Let's break it down.
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1: All right, the Blue Jays are doing the opener thing with Mason Fluharty on the mound. He's a lefty. He's 24 years old. 3-0, 3.97 ERA, only pitched 22 and two-thirds innings, although this is his third career start all this year, so they have done the opener thing before. But Chad Dallas is coming in after him. He's going to be the bulk guy. He is making his major league debut. Fourth-round pick out of Tennessee in 2021. Fastball, slider, cutter, curveball, changeup. He uses his slider a lot. He had Tommy John in September of 24 and missed all of 2025. So, I don't get the opener thing. I don't love it. I thought it was a cute little story about 5 years ago. And this just seems like a terrible idea, met with a guy making his first career appearance as a bolt guy against the best team in baseball.
2: Now, look, maybe they're going to try to calm him down. Maybe it's a major league debut. They are doing it for a reason. There's no doubt about it. They're doing it for a reason. You got a guy who you're just trying to get one inning from. That's Fluharty. I don't think they want to bring this guy in the middle of an inning. If it goes Kaflui, I don't know what the game plan is, if Dallas is going to be up and ready to go. But the idea that you're making your major league debut, and maybe they just feel, for whatever reason, give him a minute, Give him a minute. Now, what I hope happens is I hope this other guy gets bombed a couple of home runs, four runs later, and I got Mr. Dallas, who's got everything else to deal with. He sees that going on, knowing that he's going to have to face it if it comes back around again. So we'll see. I don't know if he's still got the stash that I saw the picture of him in. I got to be honest. It's interesting.
20: Yeah, it is.
2: But we'll see. Look, I don't know if he's going to do the I'm in the bigs, I'm going to shave, I'm in the bigs, I'm not going to shave at all. I'm not sure how this is going to go. I'm always curious as a guy looks. I'm serious about this part. It's not friendly. It's not, you know, it's going to be a Thursday night crowd. They're not going to be hooting and hollering. Nobody's going to know that, quite honestly, it's his major league debut because they're not going to say that up on the board. But if he gets uncomfortable, he gets uncomfortable. I want to see what's the interaction. How's his pitch calm?
20: Mm-hmm.
2: What goes on with maybe shaking off? How much walking does he do around the mound if it doesn't go his way? Do you steal on him early to get him flustered? All those things are in play because you're looking for every physical and psychological edge you can get on a guy making his debut.
20: Well, remember when we played the Rockies earlier this year, Chase Dolander, who they like a lot in Colorado, was the bolt guy. And when he came in, he was already down 2-0.
2: But I'll tell you what was stupid about that. He had pitched well.
20: Yeah.
2: This guy's making his major league debut. If you want to calm him down, great. The other guy had actually pitched, and they told me how much they liked him, yet they put him in a hole when he came into the game. What I'm hoping this guy, I'm hoping what Dallas sees is, I hope he sees that, oh, this is not going to be good.
20: Yeah.
2: You know, you see this team go for two, and I said earlier today on the station, make Fluharty actually pay. This should be a pounce guy.
20: Yeah.
2: This is absolutely a pounce guy. And then you get ready for the next guy to pounce on.
20: I asked Walt about his idea and his thoughts on the philosophy of the opener, and he pointed something out to me that I think is really interesting for this specific game. Mason Fluharty, there's only two lefty relievers they have. Mason Fluharty, who's starting, and Adam Mako, who threw 17 pitches. Yeah. They can't play the matchup game. They can't do it. Not today. Because Adam Mako threw 17 pitches
2: yesterday.
20: But
2: here's the thing about playing a matchup game against the Braves. I got pinch hitters.
20: Doesn't matter, yeah.
2: No, I got pinch hitters.
20: Yeah.
2: You know, you can play whatever games you want. Baby games, any kind of games. I don't really care. I have pinch hitters. So it's almost a moodish point to have to worry about what your bullpen is made up of if I have two bullets to shoot.
20: Right.
2: You know, Eli White and whatever else you might want to do tonight. So I've got an opportunity.
20: Mm-hmm.
2: To do something different. And remember, if Santa Leon gets pinch hit for, we got Austin Wins, who just came in.
20: Yes.
2: He's in the building tonight. He's activated. He'll be the guy behind the plate.
20: And if you missed it, Austin Wins is now up. Chadwick Trump designated for assignment. That was a move that was made earlier this morning. Chris Sale going for the Braves. He's 8-3, has a 2.01 ERA, 17 walks, 80 strikeouts on the season. Last time out, 5 innings, 6 hits, 2 earned runs, 3 walks, and 8 strikeouts. Opponents are hitting 150 against his slider. That's his bread and butter. But he's also top, not that much of a surprise that he's top 3 percentile in chase rate this year. So another ho-hum, another Chris Sale season that we all sort of expect, and we love it.
2: Yeah, let me correct something, too, about Ha-Seong Kim, who's not going to be starting tonight. I don't know what you would do. Pinch running, maybe you get a pinch hit appearance. What would the score have to be? I don't know. But you are playing down a guy when he doesn't start. Offensively, you are playing down a guy because I'm not really sure. He got a bloop hit last night, but he hit into a double play on top of that. But it does feel like you don't have the two guys coming off the bench capability that you do when Ha-Seong Kim is actually starting, and maybe you pinch hit for him.
20: He was feeling it in batting practice today, Ha-Seong Kim was. It's batting practice, I get it, but it didn't look like he was fazed much by this slow start. I was just happy he got an RBI. It was a bloop, yeah. Honestly, when it was in the air, I thought that it was going to be a little lazy fly out.
2: Well,
20: I don't know why.
2: So
20: did Patrick Corbin.
2: Believe me, he was wearing that one on his sleeve.
20: Definitely made that known to the entire Blue Jays dugout and everybody on the field. But
2: in case you're wondering, you could actually have Wins maybe pinch hit for Sandy Leon tonight. Let me just pull that back as a righty. If you don't know, he's a right-handed hitter on top of that. I'm not even sure who would know anything about Austin Wins.
20: Yeah, he was. I saw him coming into the dugout from the bullpen. He was meeting with some of the pitching coaches, talking about a bunch of different, you know, all kinds of different strategies, things like that. But he seemed ready to go. Good to see him up here. Sad to see Chadwick Trump designated for assignment, but definitely good to see Austin Wins up here. Big crowd and a beautiful night, like you said earlier in the show. Let's get a check of the weather from our Fox 5 Storm Team and Lauren Robinson.
21: 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I'm Fox 5 Storm Team meteorologist Lauren Robinson on the Braves Radio Network with your Atlanta Braves game day forecast. We're looking for temperatures in the middle 70s by first pitch, falling to near 70 degrees by the end of the game. All the while, we'll be seeing clear skies, calm winds, and low relative humidity. As we push into our Friday, another beautiful day ahead, sunny skies with afternoon highs in the middle 80s. 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Have a good game.
20: So perfect weather, so says Lauren Robinson, and it certainly looks like it is outside of our window. We'll get the keys to the game coming up on the other side of the break. 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
1: 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Always. We referenced the opener last segment. My key, get runs off Mason Fluharty. Get runs. Make Chad Dallas go in with at least a two-run deficit. That is through no fault of his own. The guy is making his major league debut. If he's already in a two-run hole or more when he takes that mound, that might be the worst possible spot to make your debut as a major league starting pitcher. So get runs off Mason Fluharty. We did that last time. We saw one of these situations in Colorado when Chase Dolander came in as the bolt guy. He was already down two runs. So get at least two and make things very uncomfortable for Chad Dallas.
2: All right. For me, if you really want to draw it up, you have the ability, I believe, Didier Fuentes, Raisel Iglesias. I don't know if you would do Kinley again tonight. I don't think you would do Suarez. Mm-hmm. I'm not really sure. They had him up last night, which is why they put him in. They did not want to put him back down and then maybe get him hot in case of an emergency. So they put him in the game. He threw 18 pitches. But if you're going to do a night where you go, give me the two guys that you would like mm-hmm. to be able to come in, I would like it to be Chris Sale for seven. So if I'm going to draw up the best game plan possible, it's Chris Sale being Chris Sale for 7 innings worth. Then I have the ability to do what I want in the eighth and the ninth. Now, if your offense takes care of things, Chris Sale for 6 or 7, I can still do whatever it is I want out of the bullpen. But let's just say this one is played a little closer to the vest. Chris Sale starting the game mm-hmm. on paper, who he is, what we know he has the capability to do. Him starting tonight is a perfect game for him to be starting.
1: It really is. There's no doubt. And you mentioned Didier Fuentes. It does seem like the progression of Fuentes from where he was last year to the beginning of spring training, into spring training, beginning of this, like on and on and on. It does feel like he's getting into higher leverage spots. Not necessarily Robert Suarez leverage spots, but it does feel like the comfort level is getting there, especially if one of those guys was down. Dylan Lee did pitch yesterday, but he's not going to be down. But like you mentioned, Robert Suarez might be. So I wonder if we do see Didier Fuentes in a more high leverage situation.
2: Dylan Dodd is certainly available. Ronaldo Lopez is just a little weird to me. I'm serious. Like, I'm not going to get into it, but
1: him being weird to me.
2: Him being out there would not. I don't feel very comfortable with that happening. The other one I will throw out, the possibility, is there a chance that Didier Fuentes might be available for finishing an inning, coming back and doing an inning? That could be part of it as well.
1: It could be. We will see. We'll take a break. When we come back, we'll wrap things up with our prize picks of the day. Then we'll send you across the street. This is the Ford Leadoff Show on the Atlanta Braves Radio Network.
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1: 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Braves look to get the sweep. It would only be their third sweep of the season. They already clinched the series. Now 17-2-1 in series this year. Braves 9 games up on the Phillies in the NL East. The Phillies already won to 7:15. Braves look to get the sweep. It would only be their third sweep of the season. They already clinched the series. Now 17-2-1 in series this year. Braves 9 games up on the Phillies in the NL East. The Phillies already won today. Extend that back to 9.5 with a win. 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Ronald Acuna Jr., more than 1.5 total bases. He's going to have one of those nights like he had in Cincinnati. So Ronald Acuna Jr., more than 1.5 total bases. Miles Straw going

0: random for the Blue Jays. Miles Straw, less than a half of a total base, and then Chris Sale, more than seven strikeouts. That would pay 5.75x.
1: I apologize. I did not look. I'm just thinking, how many outs does it have Chris Sale at? Do you know in front of you?
0: Efforting.
1: Okay, because I'm kind of curious. Seven innings is 21 outs. I wonder if they actually put it at like 20 and a half to make you actually figure out if you want to go play that. As I'm waiting, I will go with Michael Harris to do the offensive things tonight. 1.5 hits, run RBI. I will take Michael Harris. My guess.

0: that. And for those wondering why I chose Miles Straw, he doesn't have a batting average against Chris. He's had at-bats, but it's still zero. So, you know, I think for Chris Sale, this is a perfect opportunity for him to feast on a Blue Jays lineup. We talked about it earlier. This Blue Jays lineup, it's wacky. It's not stable. It's underperformed.
1: I'll respect the career of Springer, and I'll respect the ability of Vladimir Guerrero. I just hope they take it out of town without doing anything, because, quite honestly, it's been a struggle for both of those guys. And if a guy named, Akimoto is your best hitter production-wise, and he is, and if Lucas is the guy who you're moving around all around the lineup, and you go, okay, I don't know what they want out of him, then I'm going to go, okay, I feel pretty good. Doesn't mean you can't get burned. Doesn't mean something can't happen, even Chris Sale, obviously. But at the end of the day, I kind of like the matchup that maybe they're limping, and make them limp out of town after this one today.
0: Yeah, I was reading, I know message boards aren't necessarily real life, but I was reading some of the stuff that the fans have been saying, and it just seems like a simmer of chaos. Like, it's just, there's chaos brewing underneath, and now it's starting to bubble over a little bit.
1: Well, you know, they have reinforcements coming if their pitchers get healthy. There's a reason Patrick Corbin's on his team. He got a call in April. Now, again, it wasn't a Mexican League, best I can tell. I don't know if he was on his couch. I should have asked today. They brought Patrick Corbin in. I don't know where he was. Did they call him at his home? Was he with some? I swear to you, I don't know where he was, but they called him. Dylan Cease, Max Scherzer, they had problems.
0: Yeah.
1: They needed healthy arms, and they decided. And look, Corbin can still flip a little bit. He's trying to change his whole personality and the way he goes about it. But once that play happened in front of the left fielder, and it kind of was like, ooh, this might leak a little bit of oil, he leaked a little bit of oil.
0: He did. There's no doubt. Before we wrap up, let's pause 10 seconds for station identification on the Atlanta Braves Radio Network.
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0: I didn't realize he was assigned to Low A Dunedin when he got signed this year.
1: I'm telling you, I think they might have got him off the couch.
0: Wow.
1: Or not much more than getting him off the couch.
0: That's wild. All right, for all of us here at the Braves Radio Network, Chris Thames and Joe Virgin behind the glass. He's Chris Domino, and I'm Barrett Salee. Braves, Blue Jays, Game 3, next.
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0: Braves are on a mission. And night after night, they're making their case as the best team in baseball.
1: Michael Harris gets good wood on it. Rising back to the chop house. Taking flight and out of here. Right into the chop house for Michael Harris.
0: Strap in, Braves country. 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
1: Swung on and jolted high in the air. 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
0: Atlanta Braves baseball on the Braves Radio Network is brought to you by the original Louisiana hot sauce, Bayou Sub, your local Ford dealers, proud partner of your Atlanta Braves, The Home Depot, 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The Battery Atlanta's own ASW Distillery, home of the award-winning Fiddler Bourbon. Tonight, the Braves wrap up their home series with the Toronto Blue Jays, looking to take care of business before the weekend homestand continues. 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
1: Good evening, everybody, and welcome into Atlanta Braves baseball. Tonight from Truist Park in Atlanta, Georgia, it's the final game in a series of three between the Braves and the Blue Jays. On the mound for the Braves tonight, left-hander Chris Sale. He'll be opposed by left-handed opener Mason Fluharty. Great to have you with us alongside Darren O'Day and our producer-engineer Jonathan Chadwick. Ben Ingram here with you. Braves looking for a sweep. They've got the right man on the mound, and Darren, should they win this game, it'd be their first sweep at home this year. The other two sweeps coming at Philadelphia and at Colorado, and I'd say the Braves are set up looking pretty coming into tonight.
2: Yeah, I was shocked when I saw that stat. You know, they've played so well here. You're just accustomed to them winning almost every night. I would have figured they would have had a sweep at home. I think it's very likely they attain that feat here tonight. You got a great matchup.
1: Well, for Chris Sale, he goes out there looking for another win. Meanwhile, flip side of the coin, very different situation for the Blue Jays is Mason Fluharty, whom we've already seen in the relief role early this series. He's going to be an opener, and then they have a couple of bulk guys after that, don't they?
2: Yeah, absolutely. Fluharty, you know, we saw him for two-thirds of an inning. He's not really a long guy. And, you know, I think the benefit of using an opener is kind of negated by a manager who's not worried about having a set lineup every night. So Walt's not afraid to change the lineup a little bit. Got Dubon up there tonight. And we also have some lefties up there, Olson, that really handle left-handed pitchers well. So, yeah, they've been forced to do this because of a rash of injuries in their starting rotation. Listen to these names. Dylan Cease, Max Scherzer, Shane Bieber, Trey Savage. That's a pretty good group of starting pitchers, and those guys are all hurt for them, so that's why you have to do drastic moves such as using Fluharty as an opener.
1: Yeah, and a big reason they're where they are in the standings because of those injuries that you just mentioned. I think the Braves, whether it's a traditional starter going out there or an opener, whatever another team wants to throw at them, given what you just mentioned with the lineup, I think they're capable of handling any situation that's out there. And I like the way that Walt set it up about 2-3 weeks ago. We were talking about a situation like this where he said, whatever they throw out there, we feel like we got a meat grinder waiting for them. And that seems to be the case with this Braves lineup.
2: Yeah, you're absolutely right. They have a lot of really good hitters that can win the game in many ways. We talked about being able to manufacture runs this year. And last night we got to see some power 2-3-run home runs, which is a really fun way to produce some runs. So, yeah, they have a lot of options in that offense.
1: All right, looking for a sweep. When we come back, I'll introduce you to the starting lineups, and after that, we'll get to the first pitch. Braves and Blue Jays coming up tonight on the Atlanta Braves Radio Network. 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

0: Final game in this series, Braves and the Blue Jays. Braves looking to break out the brooms and sweep the Jays right out of town. Time now for the starting lineups powered by Georgia Power, the official electric energy partner of the Atlanta Braves. We'll start off with the visiting Blue Jays. They're managed by John Schneider. They've dropped four games in a row. They're in fourth place in the American League East, 8.5 games back of the pace set by the Rays, and they have a record of 29-33. They'll lead it off tonight with their DH, George Springer. Batting second, the shortstop Ernie Clement, and batting third, Vladimir Guerrero Jr. He's at first base. Hitting cleanup, third baseman Kazuma Okamoto. Batting fifth, the second baseman Charles McAdoo, making his first appearance in the series. Hitting sixth, left fielder Nathan Lucas. Batting seventh, the center fielder Miles Straw. Batting eighth for Toronto, catcher Tyler Heineman. Hitting ninth, right footer Yohendrick Pinyango. And on the mound as an opener, the left-hander Mason Fluharty. He's 3-0 with a 3.97 ERA. So once again for the Blue Jays, it's Springer, Clement, Guerrero, Okamoto, McAdoo, Lucas, Straw, Heineman, Pinyango, and Fluharty on the mound. Those are the Blue Jays. Now for Walt Weiss's Braves. Braves have the best record in the league at 42-20, and the Braves currently a season-best 22 games over 500. Braves with a 9.5-game lead in the division over the Phillies, and leading it off for the Braves, it'll be the right fielder, Ronald Acuna Jr. Batting second, shortstop Mauricio Dubon, and hitting third, first baseman Matt Olson. Batting cleanup, it's the second baseman, Ozzie Albies. Hitting fifth, center fielder Michael Harris. Batting sixth, the DH, Dominic Smith. Batting seventh, third baseman Austin Riley. Hitting eighth for the Braves, left fielder Mike Yastrzemski. Batting ninth, the switch-hitting catcher Sandy Leone. And on the mound, ace of staff, left-hander Chris Sale, 8-3 with a 2.01 ERA. So once again for the Braves, it's Acuna, Dubon, Olson, Albies, Harris, Smith, Riley, Yastrzemski, Leone, and Sale on the mound. You know who's in there? They'll be on the field when we come back. Braves and Blue Jays coming up on the Braves Radio Network.
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0: Another pleasant night for baseball here in Atlanta. Final game of this series. Braves looking to break out the brooms tonight versus the Blue Jays. 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Braves about to come out of the first base dugout. Once again, wearing the home white uniforms this evening, white tops, white pants, red lettering, red numerals outlined in navy, Braves across the chest on top of the red tomahawk. Meanwhile, the visitors from Toronto wearing all gray tonight, gray tops, gray pants, royal blue and white numerals, lettering, and trim, and Toronto arching across the chest of their gray uniforms. Want to remind you to cash in on the baseball action with Prize Picks, the official daily fantasy sports partner of the Atlanta Braves. 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Here's the quartet of umpires governing over this game. Carlos Torres is the home plate umpire tonight. Jacob Metz is the first base umpire. The crew chief and second base umpire is Mark Wegner. And the third base umpire is Bruce Dreckman. Braves fan out defensively. Here's a look at the leather. Matt Olson at first base. Ozzie Albies is at second. Mauricio Dubon, the shortstop. And Austin Riley over at third. In the Braves outfield, Mike Yastrzemski trotting out to left field. Michael Harris on patrol in center. Ronald Acuna in right field tonight. The catcher is Sandy Leon. He's in harness with the left-hander Chris Sale, 37-year-old veteran, 6'6", 180. He's gone 8-3 this season with a 2.01 ERA, and tonight will be his 12th start of the year. His last go-round was a win. It was at Boston on the 28th, 5 innings, couple runs, 6 hits, 3 walks, and 8 strikeouts, and he's won his last 2 starts and hasn't allowed a homer in his last 19 innings. He doesn't give up much, but here lately, Darren, he's been on another level and been very stingy.
8: Yeah, Sale just aging like a fine wine, right? He's 37 years old. He's done just about everything you can do in the game, and he just keeps getting better. He's been so consistent here recently and really ramping up his velocity last start. He's just such a complete pitcher. You run out of good things to say about him is where I'm getting.
0: Yeah, there are a lot of superlatives for Chris Sale. He's seeing the Blue Jays tonight for the 22nd time in his career, the 19th as a starter. He hasn't beaten them since 2019, but of course he was in the division with the Blue Jays for a long time and saw them a lot. In his career, 8-5 with a 2.71 ERA versus Toronto. And Darren, at one point in his career, go back to 2017, he had a 22-inning scoreless streak versus Toronto. I mean, he really just ate their lunch back in those days when he was with Boston, trying to do that again here tonight.
8: Yeah, I mean, he was that bus driver from Tommy Boy. He was eating everybody's lunch, man. I mean, he's just so consistent, and you get spoiled by it. You expect him to go 6 or 7 innings with 1 or no earned runs, and, 8 to 10 strikeouts. And most of the time, if you expect that, you get it.
0: He's had exactly 8 strikeouts his last 3 starts. And one of the best strikeout pitchers of this century in Major League Baseball. He'll be facing George Springer, Ernie Clement, and Vlad Guerrero Jr. here in the top of the first inning. George Springer 0-4 in Game 1, didn't play yesterday, and back in there tonight. So he climbs into the right-hand batter's box. The tall, lean lefty Sale on the rubber. He looks to be ready to work. He is. And now for the ball game. First pitch misses low and inside. Starting up at 7:16 Eastern, 6:16 Central, and 80 degrees here in Atlanta. Warming up a bit. Little bit of a breeze across the outfield left to right. Here's the 1-0 pitch on the way to George Springer. Sale steps and fires. Springer takes a called strike. The time of the first pitch brought to you by Schumann Farms. Look for real sweet brand Vidalia onions from Schumann Farms in a store near you. 1-1 on George Springer. 1-1 pitch. Strike on the inside corner. Well, the first 3 pitches of the game, 98, 99, and 98 with 3 straight fastballs.
8: Yeah, that's just ridiculous. Usually he saves that for a jam situation, but he must be feeling really good here tonight.
0: 1-2 to Springer. Pulled foul outside the bag at third. Showed him a slider there, 1-2.
8: His last start against the Sox, fastball averaged 97 miles an hour, which is significant because that's the fastest that's been since 2018. So we're talking quite a while ago. So as he just keeps getting better, right? And he's got such a deep arsenal, and he's got 99 in his pocket.
0: 1-2 to Springer. Lifted down the right field line, slicing away from Ronald, and that one hops to the wall. Around first base, Springer. And he'll go into second base. It's a leadoff double by Springer. That was a 98-mile-an-hour fastball, and he cracked it deep down the right field line just out of the reach of Ronald Acuna.
8: Yeah, those two do have quite a bit of history. That's Springer's 25th at bat against him. And really not a bad pitch. It was actually outside the strike zone away, and Springer just flicked his barrel at it. And when you're throwing 98, you supply a lot of the energy.
0: So he's down at second base for Ernie Clement, who's had three hits in the series. I do have a question for you about the velocity for Sale. Here it is on a ground ball to third base. Now out of the reach of Riley. Diving stop is short out there by Dubon. But all he can do is smother it in shallow left field. It'll be a base hit by Clement, and Springer keeps it in park at second. Austin dove left. It was out of his reach. Dubon diving right. Got leather on it. But everybody's safe. How much of the maybe uptick in velocity on a consistent level, more 98s and 99s, is because he's getting a little bit more extra rest in between starts?
8: I think that certainly helps. 37 years old, you can use all the rest you can get. But I think more significantly, his two highest fastball averages this year and last year have come against the Boston Red Sox in those back-to-back starts. A little extra motivation there, this former team that traded him away. But he's carried that over here tonight. Fastball probably 98-mile-an-hour average.
0: There's Vlad Guerrero Jr. First pitch to him, swung on a fly ball towards left field, coming in, sprinting Yastrzemski, now slows out there in the sunlight, makes the catch. And one down here in the first inning. And let me kind of rephrase that. With Sale, you know that he can always show you 98, 99. Mm-hmm. We're used to him sitting about 95, 96, and then he can ramp up when necessary. But I think we've seen a few more ramped up red line fastballs lately than maybe the normal, you might say.
8: And I haven't gotten to ask him about that, but I think it's such a skill to be able to cruise at 95 and then bump to 99 when you want to get the hitter on his back foot.
0: Kazuma Okamoto to the plate. Swings and misses at a first pitch slider. Yeah, that really is such a special ability.
8: Yeah, vintage Verlander, right?
0: Yeah.
8: Sit 96, throw 100 past you when he needed it, and it makes it hard on the hitters because it looks exactly the same, but it's getting to you much faster. I think he's just feeling great, and I do think that rest is a big part of it. It's a good spot in life. He enjoys being a Brave.
0: Bearded left-hander, set at the belly, 0-1 to Okamoto. Missed the outside corner with a slider.
8: Does have an early test here, though. Shades of last night's first inning when Grant Holmes loaded the bases with no outs.
0: Okamoto has homered in this series. He hit a home run in game one. Hit a two-run homer in the second inning. 1-1 pitch off the plate with a slider. Two balls and a strike. Sale making another start for his career. He has a record of 153-91. And a career ERA of 2.98. In his 16th season of the big leagues, nine times an all-star, two on in for a called strike. I see no reason why he wouldn't be an all-star for the 10th time this season. Looks like he's on pace for that. 2-2 on Okamoto. Sales 2-2. Fouled back into the screen. Got a hold of a fastball coming in at 98. Sale enters the action tonight with 2,659 career strikeouts. That's 28th all-time. And he's nine back of David Cone. Nine more strikeouts. He'll be tied with Cone for 27th. And then it'll be a little bit before he passes the next name on the list. 2-2 to Okamoto. Down he goes. He swings over the top of a slider. Strikeout number one for Sale. Two down in the top of the first inning, and that's our Gas South bringing the heat strikeout, just like Chris Sale. Gas South is bringing the heat with no deposits, no hidden fees, and simple natural gas rates. Yeah, the man who's 26th on the list is Frank Tanana, and he's 113 strikeouts behind Tanana, and he's also 143 strikeouts behind Cy Young for 25th all-time on that list. Here's Charles McAdoo. First pitch in there for a called strike, an opening sequence sinker against McAdoo, a guy that we've not seen yet in this series. McAdoo, a 250 hitter, does have one homer. Lefty-righty matchup. Runners dancing, pitch on the way, shot foul. That's all the way up into the third level down the right field line.
8: Yeah, McAdoo was just called up on May 28th. Doesn't have a whole lot of history, only 8 at-bats. 2 hits, one of those being that home run and a single. So here in his 9th major league at-bat, he's got to face one of the biggest strikeout artists of our generation with runners on base.
0: 24 years old, Charles McAdoo. In the hole, nothing and two. Sale fires, and he gets his man swinging with a slider. Just introduced McAdoo to that incredible slider that he's possessed for many, many years. So back-to-back strikeouts. Runners left stranded at first and second. We go to the bottom of the first inning. Blue Jays nothing, and the Braves coming up when we come back.
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0: Hope you're having a great Thursday. Great to be spending some time with you tonight here on the Braves Radio Network. We're scoreless into the bottom of the first inning. Alongside Darren O'Day, Ben Ingram here with you. Right in the middle of this homestand. Final game of this series with Toronto, and then we see Pittsburgh come to town this weekend. There's a first pitch strike to Ronald Acuna. As it's Acuna, Dubon, and Olsen for the Braves here in the bottom of a scoreless first inning. Taking their looks at Mason Fluharty. He's the opener tonight. There's the 0-1 pitch on the way to Acuna. That'll be fouled off. Here's the leather for Toronto. Vlad Guerrero Jr. at first base. Charles McAdoo at second. Ernie Clement, their shortstop. And Kazuma Okamoto at third base. In the Blue Jay outfield, Nathan Lucas in left. Miles Straw in center. Yohendrick Pinyango is in right field. Tyler Heineman, the catcher. And the southpaw Mason Fluharty on the mound. 24-year-old lefty deals the 0-2. Misses high. Fluharty 6'2", 215. He's out of Lynchburg, Virginia. Played his college ball at Liberty University, was a fifth-round choice of the Jays in 2022. And this is his 33rd appearance this season. 1-2 pitch. Acuna takes the ball low and inside. And of those now 33 appearances, three of them as an opener. The rest out of the bullpen. In fact, he's been leading the league in appearances. So they've used him a ton of different situations. And he's 3-0, the 3.97 ERA. So we won't see him long. 2-2 pitch on the way. Acuna swings and misses at a cutter. That's his best pitch, isn't it?
1: It is, yeah. Him being a reliever, he doesn't have that deep of an arsenal. Mostly a two-pitch guy, cutters and sweepers. That's 93% of his arsenal. Ronald saw both of those. Also throws a changeup 7-8% of the time. And I could see him going a little longer tonight just because of the way the Braves lineup is constructed. You know, you have Olsen lefty, Albies, then Harris and Smith lefty. So he might go all the way through Dom Smith. We'll see.
0: Bases empty. One down for Mauricio Dubon, one of the heroes last night. Takes the ball outside. For Fluharty, he hasn't recorded more than four outs in any of his 32 appearances this season. So they might try to get him a little bit further along in this one before they go into that bullpen, bring in their bulk guy. 1-0 pitch, and there's a ball high and outside. Were you ever used as an opener at any point?
1: No, I was not. And I would have hated it if I were. I didn't even like going first in minor league rehab games.
0: There's a 2-0 pitch to Dubon, and a ball outside, 3-0. I didn't think you would.
1: No, it's just a completely different process to warm up, and I didn't like having all that time, and just so I would always wait to the last minute, even if I was pitching early in the game.
0: 3-0, Dubon takes a called strike, 3-1. Well, for Fluharty, he had never started a game as a professional until this season. Like I mentioned, this is the third time they've used him as an opener. All three times it's been on the road. 3-1 over for a called strike. He did it back on April 4th in a game in Chicago against the White Sox. Did it a month later on May 16th in a game at Detroit. And now opening for the Blue Jays tonight. So we'll see how long he sticks around. Time requested by Dubon, and it's granted by Carlos Torres, the home plate umpire. Dubon's got to adjust that guard over his batting glove on the left hand. Lefty Mason Fluharty. Set at the letters, exhales, 3-2. Pulled foul over by the Blue Jays dugout. Yeah, the Blue Jays using Fluharty here, and we're expecting we could see 25-year-old Chad Dallas make his major league debut. Again, the 3-2. He swings and spoils it foul back into the screen. Also, the Blue Jays just acquired Simeon Woods Richardson from the Twins on Wednesday. He had been pitching in the minor leagues, and they were thinking maybe he could be of use. So they're kind of putting it together with duct tape and baling wire until they get healthy in their rotation. 3-2 inside. Miss with a cutter, and it's a one-out walk.
1: Yeah, it's a tough assignment for if Chad Dallas does come into this game here early. I would imagine that the Blue Jays were hoping Woods Richardson would have been ready. Sometimes it takes a while to transfer when you get traded. You know, you got to pack up, and you know, it's a matter of preference for that player. He does have an allotted amount of time to make it to that new city.
0: First pitch to Matt Olson. Cutter misses low and outside. One ball and no strikes. No score. Bottom of the first inning. Braves and Blue Jays. Braves won game one in this series 4-3 and then won again last night 7-3. 1-0 pitch to Olsen. Off the plate that time of the sweeper. Two balls and no strikes. Braves have won five of their last six games and also 10 of their last 14. And in those last 14 games, they've scored five or more runs nine times in that span. They've been lighting it up at the plate. Here's the 2-0 pitch. Olsen takes ball three high. Another big part of that yesterday for the Braves. Mentioned that they scored seven runs yesterday. They hit more home runs yesterday than strikeouts. 2-1. One strikeout the entire game yesterday over 39 plate appearances. 3-0 pitch. He's swinging. It's a high fly ball. Some distance to it, but not enough. Out there in left field, Nathan Lucas under it. And that comes all the way down into his glove and two down. We're talking about the Blue Jays being the team that makes a lot of contact, doesn't strike out much, but that would fit what the Braves did yesterday.
1: Yeah, that's really impressive. I didn't realize that as it was happening. A lot of value to putting the ball in play. And the Braves had a really standout offensive day yesterday. And that's great to see. You know, Braves have been known to strike out a fair amount, but certainly did not last night.
0: And also trying to do what they did last night with two outs. A lot of production with two outs last night. Here's Ozzy Albies. Takes a first pitch strike. Coming into this game, the Braves have 15 hits in the series. 11 of the 15 have come with two outs in an inning. And eight RBIs have come on those 11 hits. So eight two-out RBIs in the first two games. That'll win you a bunch of games. 0-1 pitch slugged out to left field. In line with Lucas. He dives and makes a sliding catch in left field. That was hit right on the button by Ozzy Albies, but Nathan Lucas making a diving catch, and that wraps up the bottom of the first. No runs, no hits, no errors, one left. We'll go to the top of the second. No score.
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0: Alongside Darren O'Day and our producer-engineer Jonathan Chadwick, Ben Ingram here with you. We are scoreless into the top of the second. 6, 7, and 8 coming up for the Blue Jays, Lucas, Straw, and Heinemann. Folks, the original Louisiana hot sauce keeps the flavor bases loaded with three simple ingredients, peppers, vinegar, and salt. And flavor that always hits is exactly why the original Louisiana hot sauce is the official hot sauce of the Atlanta Braves. That's Louisiana Hot. Buy you some. Nathan Lucas just made a really nice play out in left field to end the bottom of the first inning. And now he'll climb in here versus Sale. A 317 hitter. He also homered last night. That was his first home run this season. Made a lot of contact. Been a tough out. Pitch on the way to Lucas. And a ball outside of him. One ball and no strikes. Lucas out of Sacramento State, where he was teammates with his brother Shea, who was a pitcher on that team. 1-0 pitch. Missed low. Two balls, no strikes.
1: Yeah, Lucas has been the Blue Jays' most consistent hitter here recently, especially last 15 games, but hasn't been able to face many lefties, just 4 at-bats against southpaws this season.
0: There's the 2-0 pitch. A little bit low and outside. And this isn't an easy lefty to be in the lineup against.
1: Yeah, this isn't your run-of-the-mill lefty. And you have to think Chris Sale knows that and telling himself, just throw this one right down the middle.
0: His 3-0 pitch. And it's a leadoff walk. Probably the last thing Lucas expected. Maybe even Chris himself. And it's a leadoff walk here in the top of the second inning.
1: Actually, I take that back. I doubt Chris Sale knows that. Chris depends a lot on the catchers, right? Catchers call the whole game. I'm positive Sandy Leon knows that, but Chris Sale might not.
0: Mm-hmm. So a leadoff walk. Here comes Miles Straw. He's 1-for-3 in the series. Straw takes the first pitch strike. Got a fastball over 97. Miles Straw used late in the game in each of the first two games of this series. A pinch hitter in the ninth inning in game one, and then on to pinch hit and stay in left field in the seventh inning last night. 0-1 to Straw. Missed high with a fastball at 99. Miles Straw from Bradenton, Florida. Played 2 seasons at St. John's River State College there in Florida, then transferred to the University of South Alabama. 1-1 on the way from Sale. Strike. Went with a slider. Straw, 31 years old. Awaits the 1-2 from Sale. Lefty fires. Check swing. Did not go. Count level, 2 balls, 2 strikes. Blue Jays had a couple of base hits versus Sale in the first inning. Leadoff double by George Springer. And an infield single by Clement that kept Springer at second base. And then Sale got a fly out and back-to-back strikeouts and was out of the jam. 2-2 to Straw. Had a funny swing there at a slider. That might be the worst swing that Straw takes all year.
1: Akimoto took one very similar to that. It looks like it's a fastball in the other batter's box, and then halfway to the plate it starts breaking, and you realize, I better fire off a swing here, or I'm just going to look sheepish going back to the dugout.
0: 3 strikeouts for Chris Sale, 1 down for Tyler Heineman. Switch hitting catcher batting from the right side. Heineman swings and sends it foul into the seats down the right field line. First 2 games in the series, we had seen Brandon Valenzuela behind the plate, who's also a switch hitter. But he's out of the starting 9 tonight. And Heineman doing all the catching this evening. 141 hitter. Does have 1 homer. Sale to the plate. 0-1 fouled off. That lands in a second deck along the first base line. 0-2 on Heineman. Bright red batting gloves for this catcher. And a bright red sleeve on his right arm. And just his blue helmet, staring at his bat, and digs back in. Meanwhile, Sale in search of his 4th strikeout and his 2nd in a row. 0-2 to the plate. Comebacker, a little flare into center, and that's down for a base hit. Down to second base for Nathan Lucas. Turned around a 98-mile-an-hour fastball and dunked it into center.
1: I thought going to be another strikeout victim there for Heineman. You mentioned he's just batting 141 on the season. Backup catcher doesn't get a lot of playing time. But he was on time for that fastball. Middle up, middle in, got some wood on it. There's value to putting the ball in play.
0: So a little bit of traffic once again versus Sale. Runners at first and second, 1 out. And the batter is Yohendrick Pinyango, who bats 9th in tonight's game. He was hitting 2nd last night and was batting 6th in game 1. They've been moving him all over the order. Pinyango swings and bounces it into the Blue Jays dugout. Nothing in 1. Got pretty good numbers. 304 average, 3 homers. One of those homers was... You know what? I misremembered that one. I thought he hit one in game 1 of this series. It wasn't a homer.
1: No, he's been hitting the ball really hard, though. Impressive young player.
0: 0-1 pitch. There's a called strike. Got a slider over.
1: You mentioned he's hitting about 300. That's because he's hitting 350 against righties and 150 against lefties. Mm. And as we mentioned, this isn't your run-of-the-mill lefty on the mound.
0: He was on base for the Okamoto homer in game one. Nothing in two. Sale brings it, gets his man lunging for a slider. Makes very quick work of Pinyango. Two strikeouts in the inning, four for the game, and back to the top of the order to George Springer. We're scoreless in the top of the second.
1: That's a nice part of having Sale on the mound here tonight. Two of the Blue Jays' best hitters, Pinyango and Lucas, are both lefties that don't get to face many lefties and haven't had much success. So that's certainly an advantage for the Braves.
0: Two down for George Springer. Springer swings and misses at a 97-mile-an-hour fastball. No runs, three hits for the Blue Jays. No runs, no hits for the Braves. Early in this one, top of the second. Chris Sale on the mound, turning into a good crowd here on a Thursday night. Runners take their leads at first and second. 0-1 to the plate. In the air towards right, Ronald Acuna charging to his left towards the line. Can't get there. Foul ball. Just on the other side of the line. Man, that was close. That's just a few blades of grass closer to Ronald. Not only is it a base hit, it's at least one run. Watching the replay of this, yeah, that was less than a foot outside the paint.
1: That's down there near the area where Ronald hit a double last night. And hit that one that bounced right on the chalk line and into the stands for an easy double.
0: No balls and two strikes on George Springer. Springer laced a double down the right field line in the first inning. He's batting 211 for the season. Still has a lot of power. Five homers this season. 36 years old. 0-2 pitch. Missed outside with a slider. Springer out of New Britain, Connecticut. Played his college ball at UConn. He's left-handed altogether, but plays baseball right-handed and golf as well. Everything else he does left-handed. 1-2 pitch. A little bit low and outside. They get a 2-2 count on Springer. Sale with four strikeouts in the game. Looking for another one right here. 2-2 to Springer. And he hits one high in the air towards center. Drifting to his right, Michael Harris. Michael's under it in deep center field and has it for the out. That ends the top of the second. So a couple more base runners for the Jays, but they're both left stranded. Two more strikeouts for Sale. He has four. We go to the bottom of the second. No score.
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0: No score, bottom of the second. The opener, Mason Fluharty, still on the mound for the second inning for Toronto. And facing Harris, Smith, and Riley, there is action in the Toronto bullpen. So we'll see how long Fluharty goes. First pitch on the way to Harris, swung on and missed. Started him off with a sweeper. Michael, 1-for-8 in the series. Wearing his lavender cleats tonight. As his average at a flat 300. 13 homers. A one pitch. Socked out to center. Base hit. That rolls into the gap. Over to cut it off. Straw. By the time he gets there, he's at the edge of the warning track. Taking advantage. Harris. Two bags for Michael Harris. And a leadoff double in the bottom of the second. As that was absolutely hammered across the grass at right center.
1: Yeah, it was. And Miles Straw can go get it in center field. He made a great play out there, cutting it off before it got to the wall. Give Michael Harris credit for running hard out of the box and sniffing that double early.
0: He's at second for Dominic Smith. By the way, it's the Toyota Stolen Base Challenge inning. And I'll introduce you to our contestant after the first pitch to Dominic Smith. No score for now. That could change with the crack of the bat. Pitch on the way to Smith and a called strike. If the Braves steal a base here in the bottom of the second, our contestant, Loretta Matthews, will win $50 in free Marathon gas cards. And you can enter the Toyota Stolen Base Challenge by visiting Braves.com/Stolen Base Challenge. So pulling for Loretta Matthews. 0-1 pitch, a little bit low and outside. I love that name, Loretta. It's a really good name. It's also a great song by Townes Van Zandt. Might be my favorite town song. Hopefully a winner for Loretta tonight. 1-1 on Dominic Smith. There's a good lead at second. He's dancing out there. Fluharty to the plate. That missed inside. Dominic has that average at 317. He's done his best work at home. He's been hitting the ball well no matter where we have played, but he has really turned it up a notch here in Atlanta. Pick off to second. Michael wasn't that far off the bag, just steps back on with his right foot. Fluharty at 24 pitches. Lefty comes set right at the letters. And the 2-1, Smith with a ground ball roller out to the right side. McAdoo has it. Off balance throw is a good one over to first base. Good job by Smith advancing Michael Harris over to third base with one down. And here's Austin Riley. And that'll be it for Mason Fluharty. They've had action down there in the bullpen. And they'll be going to the bullpen as manager John Schneider walks out there and gives a pat on the back to Mason Fluharty. So the Blue Jays make the Arrow Exterminators call to the bullpen. 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We'll tell you about the new Blue Jays pitcher when we come back. No score in the bottom of the second.
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0: Still zeros in the run column as we continue the bottom of the second. Braves looking to change that. Michael Harris stands at third base with one out. Austin Riley strolls up to the box. He'll be facing the new pitcher, right-hander Chad Dallas, 25 years old, just a couple weeks shy of his 26th birthday, making his Major League debut here. Selected to the MLB roster just this afternoon. Made 10 appearances down in AAA Buffalo with a 4.5 ERA.
1: First batter he sees, Austin Riley. Runner at third, infield in, one down. First pitch to Riley. He's swinging and missed the first pitch that he saw from Dallas. Nothing and one on him. It's really interesting. You got a guy making his big league debut, and he's asked to do something that he's hardly ever done as a professional in the minor leagues. 0-1 pitch. A little bit low and outside. What I mean by that is this guy has always been a starter. He was a starter at the University of Tennessee, made 21 starts there in college, and then in the minor league, 70 appearances, 68 as a starter. Well, coming on in relief. 1-1 pitch. Swung on, miss, showed him a sweeper there.
0: Yeah, he made just two relief appearances, AAA this year, first time he's ever done that. Maybe in preparation for this role, the Blue Jays seeing this coming and getting him ready. It is a whole different deal getting ready for a relief appearance.
1: 1-2 from Chad Dallas. Swing and a pop-up just back of third. Okamoto into foul ground and just up from the third base coach's box makes the catch. And Dallas gets the first man that he ever faces in the big leagues. Now two down with a runner at third for Mike Yastrzemski.
0: Yeah, Austin Riley saw a healthy diet of sweepers there. That is Dallas's most used pitch. Also, second most used is curveball, so he likes to throw a lot of breaking balls. Has a cutter, a four-seamer, and a sinker as well, but over 50% of those pitches are going to be the sweeper and the curveball.
1: Michael Harris standing at third, looking for a lift home. Well, time called by catcher Tyler Heineman. Looks like pieces of a broken bat were in front of the plate, so he clears that wood out of the way. Two down for Mike Yastrzemski. Mike 1-for-5 in the series and trying to drive in a run right here. Like we mentioned, the Braves have been lethal with two outs in this series. First pitch to Yaz on a ball low and inside. Dallas was born in Orange, Texas. And like I mentioned, went to the University of Tennessee. Full name John Chadwell Dallas. Right-hander, set right at the belly. Here's the 1-0 pitch. Ball low and inside to Yastrzemski. Two balls, no strikes. This guy was a fourth-round pick in 2021 by Toronto. Brown hair flipping out of the back of his royal blue cap. This right-hander with a mustache checks the runner at third. And the 2-0 pitch. A little bit high. Three balls, no strikes. If Yaz walks, Sandy Leon would come to the plate. He's swinging a weighted bat in the on-deck circle. And for Yastrzemski, trying to put a dent in the scoreboard. No score, bottom of the second. That could change right here. See if he's got a green light. 3-0 pitch. Takes ball four. Two-out walk. Runners at first and third for Sandy Leon.
0: I lived in Texas for a while. I never heard of Orange, Texas, and it's probably because it's the farthest city away from where I lived. I lived in Dallas. Orange, Texas is the easternmost city in Texas.
1: Is that right?
0: Right across the border from Louisiana.
1: Is that on I-20? Do you have that in front of you?
0: Uh,

0: Count now one ball and one strike on him. Leon, 37-year-old veteran, switch hitter, batting from the left side. Chad Dallas kicks and fires. Yaz on the move, pitches spoiled foul. Would have made a winner out of Loretta Matthews if he had gone down to second base safely, but Yaz after the foul ball back to first. Sandy Leon 0 for 3 in this series so far, batting 071 for the season. He needs a lift right here. 1-2 pitch check, swing, he went. And Dallas strikes him out on a curveball, and there's his first strikeout as a big leaguer, and it's a big one as he gets him out of this threat here in the bottom of the second. So no runs, one hit, no errors, and two left. We go to the top of the third, no score.
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0: Still scoreless here in Atlanta. Braves and Blue Jays in the final game of this series. Braves in search of a sweep. Trying to keep pace with the Phillies, who already won today. Braves enter the action today with a 9.5 game lead over the Phillies. The Phillies defeated the Padres 6-4. Phillies wore out San Diego. My goodness. Ernie Clement with a ground ball to shortstop. Few steps to his left. Dubon's got it. Whips it over to first base and one down. So as we play on here, the Braves currently a 9-game lead on the Phillies. Trying to keep it a 9.5 game lead. Meanwhile, these Blue Jays will wrap this up, and then they head home to see a team they just saw, don't they?
1: That's right. They're playing the Baltimore Orioles. Going to be a late night for these boys, though.
0: It is. One down for Vlad Guerrero Jr. First pitch a called strike, 0-1. Folks, get Wi-Fi so reliable, it never gets caught looking. At one price for the next 5 years and same-day Wi-Fi. Xfinity, imagine that. Guerrero takes a ball inside.
1: I was talking to one of the Blue Jays broadcasters. He says they got a late night tonight. They got to play Baltimore. Then they got to play the Phillies and the Yankees after that. So they're running the gauntlet right now.
0: Yeah, it's a tough stretch. 1-1 pitch out into right field, slicing down the line towards the chop house, and that's off the brick wall. Guerrero digging around first base, throw out of right field, not in time. It's a one-out double by Vlad Guerrero. I think for a second he thought he hit it out. That kept carrying. He's so strong, and that hit off the bricks. And Ronald got to it very quickly and shot it in, and Guerrero up on his feet and wagging his finger at him out there in right field.
1: Yeah, I've seen those two chopping it up this series. You know, Ronald would have never let him live it down if he would have thrown him out there at second. If that throw was about 3 feet to the left, he just might be out at second.
0: Guerrero is going into second with everything he had. His helmet shot off and just about came up and took a bite out of Mauricio Dubon. Okamoto takes the ball low and outside.

0: That slide by Guerrero, a little bit more traditional. We've seen him do some belly flop slides over the year that are very entertaining. Here's the 1-0 pitch. A little bit off the plate. He hit a double against the Braves in Toronto. And when he went into second base, it looked like he was going into a swimming pool. Just a big belly flop. And I swear it registers seismically when he flopped down on the ground out there at second base. There's the 2-0 pitch. There's a call. Strike 2-1.
1: Now that belly was considerably bigger a few years back.
0: It was.
1: Threw off his balance, you know? He's good at a lot of things. Maybe sliding's not one of them.
0: Yeah, I was entertained. It was something. Place went wild when he did it. 2-1 on Okamoto. Here it comes. And a ground ball to the left side. Charging in on the grass. Riley scoops. Transfers. Fires. Close play. Not in time. Just couldn't quite get it over there in time. Very slowly hit. And Okamoto just does beat it out. Infield single for him. Right now, let's pause 10 seconds for station ID on the Braves Radio Network.
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0: So for the third straight inning, the Blue Jays have two men on base with one out. And Sale is able to pitch through jams in the first and second thanks to swing and miss. Had two strikeouts in the first, two more in the second. Now facing Charles McAdoo. Struck out McAdoo in the first inning. McAdoo swings and fouls back a fastball. Alongside Darren O'Day, Ben Ingram with you for the final game of this series. Like we mentioned, Braves get to stay put after this game, continue the homestand as the Pittsburgh Pirates come to town. They're in Houston tonight. 0-1 pitch. Missed the inside corner with a fastball. McAdoo is out of San Jose State, grew up in Concord, California, just made his Major League debut about a week ago, and he hit a homer in his first Major League game. 1-1 pitch, out towards short, past a lunging Mauricio Dubon at a base hit in the left center field. Around third base, Guerrero, he comes across and scores, and it's 1-0 Blue Jays on the single by McAdoo. That is his third career RBI. Three straight base hits versus Sale, the double by Guerrero, and back-to-back singles by Okamoto and McAdoo.
1: And that's one McAdoo will not forget, even though he had a big one, that home run in his major debut. That's Chris Sale on the mound. You just got your third RBI off of.
0: So they're at first and second for Nathan Lucas. Lucas takes one in the leg. Fastball 98. That'll load the bases. So now Sale surrounded by Blue Jays. He walked Lucas in the second inning. And watching this sinker here, got him in the right thigh. He was trying to spin out of the way, but it was on him too quickly.
1: I'm surprised Jeremy Hefner's not out there talking to Chris Sale, trying to settle him down a little bit.
0: Bases loaded, one out for Miles Straw. Sale struck him out in the second inning. Already 1-0 Toronto. Chris goes back to work, nibbling for the outside corner, missed with a first pitch slider. Already six hits in this game for Toronto. We're only in the top of the third inning. 1-0 pitch. Straw takes the ball low and inside. Chris, a slow walk back up the front slope of the mound, just kind of aimlessly looking off towards center and then right field. They have got Lucas at first, McAdoo at second, Okamoto at third, and only one out. 2-0 to Straw. There's a strike. That time got a fastball over, and this will be challenged now by Straw. Toronto has not been all that good with ABS challenges in this series. Let's see if they got this one right. ABS says that is a strike. And they're 0-1 in this game. Have they gotten any of those right this series?
1: Not early in the game, that's for sure.
0: They've had a tough time with that ABS. 2-1 on Straw. A J at every base. 2-1 pitch. He swings through the slider and missed every stitch.